0: hitter? What do you think, Kirk?
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2: This is the Treasure Island Baseball Network.
3: Well, 2 weeks ago tonight, the Twins not only opened a 10-game road trip, they started it off with a fairly seismic shift, and that being Brooks Lee moving over from shortstop to play third base. How Brooks has handled the move and the hot corner is the focus of tonight's Select Heartland Chevy storyline. The move seemed to have come out of left field as Lee had gone 36 consecutive games without an error at short, and memories of some game-saving web gems in Cleveland still very fresh. But after deciding to send Royce Lewis down to St. Paul, the team decided they liked Lee over at third, and Brooks, he understood the team's vision.
4: I had a great run at shortstop this year defensively, and I was very proud of that. And so I just wanted to go over what I did from that standpoint. Nothing I could have done. Obviously, it's his decision. I love shortstop, but I think it's in our team's best interest for me to slide over a third base for the time being, and I'm completely okay with that.
3: In discussing the move, manager Derek Shelton was very complimentary of not just how Brooks took it, but also of the questions Lee asked. So we asked Brooks what was on his mind when he spoke with the skipper.
4: Like, some of the ones I asked were just like, all right, I'm very good at going in on the ball at shortstop and at third base. Does that make me just a better fit at third base because I go in on the ball? And the answer is yes. What the reasoning was, it's just team-oriented. The guys that we have on our team right now have got great middle infielders, and they just see me at this moment profiling better at third base. So I wanted to just understand that. And I agree. I definitely feel like I could probably be a better third baseman than shortstop.
3: Now, Brooks is no stranger at the hot corner. He appeared in 43 games there last season and 13 during his rookie campaign of 2024. In fact, that was the position he manned in his major league debut on July 3rd of that season versus Detroit, when now teammate Ryan Kreidler was across the diamond in a Tigers uniform. Kreidler believes Lee can be a good fit at third.
5: Brooks' best strength in the infield is ball security, in my opinion. I think he's, when the ball hits his glove, it's usually an out. And then the challenge from shortstop to third base is those balls coming straight in. So I think he's learning how to readjust. I think he has all the tools in his bag necessary to make every play, and I think it's just a matter of getting some reps at each kind of unique ball.
3: Ah, getting reps in. That's where infield coach Ramon Borrego comes in. He and Brooks had already put in extensive work at shortstop, but he sees that transferring over as he helps Lee fine-tune at the hot corner.
6: With the work he's been doing to just get his first step better at short, now he's paid off, you know, in third base, because, I mean, you can see that reaction. You can see, right to left, you know, even coming in. Just one error, couple error throwing, you know, like, that happened. We working for, you know, to be perfect, but that happened. But he's locking in over there. Now we're trying to just moving him, just play a little bit deeper. So he's starting, you know, get some more balls. And that's the reason we was working today, you know, just try to move in deeper and he get the confidence to play deeper. But, I mean, he put in a lot of effort. He put in a lot of work. I mean, it's been payoff.
3: Ramon says the biggest adjustment Lee will have to make, well, that deals with the throws across the diamond.
6: For a guy play every position, you know, it's an arm and slap, you know, it's an arm and slap. I mean, obviously, you got a slow roller, you got to come in with a low slap, you know, and now recognize our ball is going to tell a little bit. So you have to make your target a little bit to the right, to the first base, so that ball is going to tell. If you miss it, it's going to be right in the chest or a little bit to the left. You don't want to just make any throw to the left. And then, so those little things, especially for the third baseman, when they're starting to recognize that, you know, those slow rollers are going to play. He's going to be making good plays, you know, coming in.
3: And we have seen Brooks make a couple of nice plays charging a ball over at third. Borrego feels this will be a seamless transition due to Lee's skill and also Brooks' openness to make the move. Now, with this position switch, Lee gets the chance to try and emulate his namesake, Brooks Robinson, the best defensive third baseman ever in baseball. That's our Twin storyline presented by Select Heartland Chevy Dealers Log on to ChevyDealOnline.com to find a dealer near you. Now, when I was upstairs for the first couple of segments of this pregame show and chatting with Chris and Danny in the first segment in particular, noticed that neither pitcher had made their way out to the bullpen yet to start their pregame throwing and stretching and getting ready for it. And there was a reason for that, and that is because the tarp has just been rolled out here and is going to come uncovered to...

0: outfield here at Target Field. The old Upanor tarp is going to be spread over the infield. That's because the weather crew here at Target Field tracking some storms that are moving towards the metro area. They may break up a little bit, but if they don't, they could also pack quite a wallop is what we're being told. So they're being safe. They're not allowing either pitcher to start warming up because they knew this game was not going to start on time. So we are actually going to begin in a rain delay. Even though it's not raining quite yet, there's a chance that it's going to be on the way. So that wraps up this edition of the Menards pregame lineup card. We will eventually get to game two of the Royals coming up. But first, when we come back after this break, upstairs to Chris and Danny for a little chat right here in your home for Twins baseball.
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3: This is manager Derek Shelton. The lineup card is completed, my guys are ready, and it's time for Twins baseball.
4: This ball crushed, face of the wall, and see you later, home run. Ryan Jeffers with a three-run shot to left center.
5: Back, track, out of here! Luke Keyshaw's first of the year.
4: Swung on a miss, he struck him out, that's number 10. With Hodgecraft, Bradley has been brilliant.
5: It's that ball high in the air, right field, might have a chance, get up, and out of here! Josh Bell's third of the year.
4: One on and pulled to the right side. Blue for a base hit. Brooks Lee, how about it? And it's 3-1 Minnesota Twins.
3: Twins baseball is brought to you by Target, proud partner of the Minnesota Twins. Now let's head live to the ballpark.
4: Well, good evening and welcome back to downtown Minneapolis and welcome back to Target Field. Chris Atterbury alongside Danny Gladden. It's game two of a four-game series here in the AL Central. The Minnesota Twins at 29-35, hosting the Kansas City Royals 25-38. The Royals, though, have won two in a row. They've only had one three-game winning streak all year long. They send Michael Wacha to the mound here tonight, who has had a mastery over the Twins throughout his career. Twins are countering with Zebby Matthews as they try to level this series and inch closer to 500. Now, throughout the course of this season, it really started in St. Louis, and certainly throughout the course of the last couple of weeks, it's been all about tarps off in Major League Baseball with fans in the stands. Unfortunately, Danny, it is tarp on, or as we like to say here, tarpaulin on terra firma. Yeah. There is no rain as of yet, but Dark Crack Grounds crew expecting perhaps a storm here in the next couple of minutes, and neither pitcher has warmed up, and that's really the only thing you can look at in a situation like this. When does that guy start warming up? That's really the barometer you're looking at for when we're going to play.
5: That's a smart call right now, to make sure that you don't want to lather somebody up and then have a little bit of a delay, kind of lose your pitcher, and in this case, Walken and Zebby Matthews. So the smart thing to do is go ahead and tarp it up. They are expecting some rain here in the next, 15, 20 minutes. It should blow through here rather quickly, so this game will be played at some point. We just aren't sure of the start time.
4: And it's never a good idea to burn a pitcher, but especially with these two teams where they are right now. The Twins are in the middle of this stretch of 17 straight, already short on pitching, bullpen day yesterday. And the Royals, third stop on a three-city trip, and they're down a starter already with Kolek away for family emergency, replacing with a position player. Their bullpen is gassed, so they certainly don't want to burn a guy like Michael Wacha either.
5: Well, the only one that I recall that would want to burn a pitcher was Buck Showalter, and he did it to,
4: did it to us on opening day
5: out there in Baltimore. So, it's the right thing. Guys get together. The managers talk about it. It's an easy call. You get to sell some more $2 beer. Everything works good for the fans.
4: Yeah, and hopefully it is just a very brief delay, and then we'll soon see the two starters, Zebby Matthews, Michael Wacha, out there beginning their routine, and we'll get on with some American League Central baseball.
5: I'm looking forward to seeing Zebby bounce back after his outing last time against Pittsburgh. The 4 1/3 innings, got roughed up for a couple of home runs. The alarming thing was the 100 pitches. He needs to kind of shrink that down a little bit.
4: This is a team that will swing the bat,
5: yes,
4: in the Royals. It's also a team that hasn't hit a ton of home runs this year. That's where Zebby's been burned, but that doesn't mean you can just throw it over because they've got some guys heating up. Michael Massey, one of them.
5: The pitchers are like students, and they get to have their bullpen session a couple, 2-3 days after their start, but they're also students of the game and studying it up until their next start. So hopefully that, something that he learned, worked on in that bullpen he can carry over into tonight's start.
4: All right. Well, the Uponor tarp is on the field. The Crack Grounds crew, they are sporting the City Connect gear here tonight, and we are anticipating potentially some weather systems moving through downtown, still clear, mostly over center field. Sky

0: darkening off to our left as we bring in Mark Janowski from our network headquarters downstairs, where he will be warm and dry all night long. And, Gina, we are in a bit of a holding pattern here.
1: Yeah, back-to-back games with that. Before I let you go, I just had a quick question for Danny from his playing days with rain delays like this. We always hear guys talk about when a rain delay happens in-game and they go back to the clubhouse and what they do. How about in this situation, Danny, when the start of the game is actually delayed and you have been planning your entire day out up until a 7:15 first pitch, and so you've done things accordingly to plan, and all of a sudden now, here when you should be playing, you are in this holding pattern. Yeah. So what do you do there that's different than, say, last night when they had a 67-minute rain delay in the sixth inning?
2: It's all about routine, and they were told, I'm sure some time ago, that we're not going to start. So therefore, as a position player, I'm not going to go out and start my exercises. You know, they come out on the field and get their stretching in, do some sprints, come in, shake some hands, and get ready to go play.

0: how they like to come out in the outfield, play a little long catch prior, and then get into the bullpen and throw their 30, 40 pitches in the bullpen, and then come in and get a two-minute, three-minute break, and then the game would start. So I think it's tougher on a pitcher to stick with his routine than it is position players.
1: It's a great topic, and I'm glad Gino broached it. And as long as we have the time, I want to put you in the position of being the visiting player, because you're a leadoff guy. So you come out early with the rest of the team, you take your balls in the outfield, you do your hitting, you come back in, get a little bite to eat. Now you're getting ready for game time. As a guy who lived with his legs and wanted to have your legs firing to start the ball game, how much time would you need?
0: Well, I think everybody's a little bit different. I told you about the Herbeck. He didn't need any time.
1: All he had to walk to
0: He had to go from the Twins dugout to first base, and he was loose, ready to go. Some guys take a little bit more time. Greg Gagne was somebody that always had leg injuries when he came over from the Mets. He got on a stretch program, so he would do his 20, 30-minute stretch before he would come out and get out on the field. So everybody's a little bit different as to how they feel they need to get ready. The fact that it's warm, hot, you're going to lather up and get loose a lot easier.
2: Danny, let me ask you this question. I'm assuming that guys aren't going to jump into a cage and take some swings because they don't want to empty the tank before the game actually starts. Is that accurate?
0: Yeah, I'm sure that there's going to be some guys down there that they're still trying to tweak and work on something. Yes, you might hear some balls being hit down there in the batting cage. And also, prior to maybe going out to do their stretching, they may go in there and hit a bucket dozen balls or something just to get the swing part loose and ready to go.
2: All right, thank you very much. All right, you guys just stay dry up there, and we'll check back in later on, hopefully as we get closer to playing this one. Sound good?
1: All right, sounds good.
2: All right, thank you very much. Chris Adbury, Danny Glenn, they're upstairs here at Target Field, where unfortunately we are expecting some weather, so the Upenor tarp is across the field here. We're not going to start on time. Again, neither pitcher never even made it out to the bullpen to start any semblance of their pregame routine in this one. So obviously, the weather crew here at the ballpark had an inkling this is what we were looking at, and that word got to both clubhouses, and they were able to start and institute the appropriate plans that they have pivoted towards before this game is actually going to get underway. All right, so we're in a rain delay break, but here's what we're going to do. We are still going to go to game break one. We're going to go to game break one for all the affiliates up and down the line, game break one. When we come back, we're going to dive into the 91 time capsule of games from that 91 season here on Rain Delay Theater, right here in your home for Twins baseball.
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2: Mark Chinelski in our network studios down here just off the Champions Club. Again, game two in the series between the Twins and Royals will not be getting underway on time. Tarps on the field again as they're expecting some weather to come through here downtown Minneapolis. Twin Cities and surrounding communities, they've been in a severe thunderstorm watch here for most of the day. So not really surprising that all of a sudden this is what we are confronted with here this evening. So that means we're going to do a little rain delay theater. And part of our rain delay theater program this year has been diving into the 91 time capsules. Now, as you just heard earlier on the Menards pregame lineup card, what we do every Friday here on the pregame show is we spotlight a game from that incredibly magical season 35 years ago. And we've been in the Twins 15-game winning streak as of late. In fact, today we highlighted the game from June 4th, which was their fourth straight win in what was eventually the 15-game streak, Randy Bush providing a pinch-hit walk-off, the only walk-off for the Twins during that 15-game run. We don't have that game cut up for you tonight, so we're going to go back to where we were last night, and that was the season opener from the home opener from 91 on April 12th at the Dome with the Twins hosting the California Angels. We only got through the first inning last night, so rather than pick it up adding the second inning, we're going to go back here to the first inning, and we're going to start where Herb has a setup. And then we're going to roll into the first inning here. And so let's get this one underway.

0: Third base umpire Terry Cooney quickly calls time and is going to make some sort of adjustment in the auxiliary dugout just beyond the Twins dugout. So Tappany, all set to go as Bologna steps in, and here to tell you about it is the voice of the Twins, Herb Carnia.
1: Okay, thank you very much, John, and hi again, everybody. A lot of an air of excitement and electricity in the air as the Twins open their home season, and Tappany's first pitch is bunted at and foul. Luis Bologna, speed merchant, acquired from the Yankees early last year in a swap for veteran Claudel Washington. Bologna, good leadoff batter. He hit 336 with California last year in 109 games. He'll steal a base. He had 20 stolen bases. Tappany's pitch, a high fastball. He hits it high and foul, out of play down the left field line. Strike two now to Luis Bologna. Kevin Tappany, one of the top rookie pitchers in baseball last year when he won 12 and lost 8, probably missed about 8 starts because of 3 different injuries, the most serious of which a line shot that he took off the shin off the bat of Baltimore's Joe Arcelak. There, the 2-strike delivery is a sinking fastball. It's too low, 1-2. Luis Soho on deck for California, Wally Joyner to follow. Bologna wearing number 22, and the Twins play him well towards left, though he bats left-handed. Swing and a miss. He struck him out with a breaking ball. Kevin Tappany, good breaking ball in on Luis Bologna, struck him out, and it'll bring up Luis Soho, number 10. Former Blue Jay, acquired last winter. Bologna, by the way, now is 3 for 12 this year, and Soho is so far 1 for 8. He played half the year in AAA at Syracuse, hit 296, and with the Blue Jays, he hit 225 the other half. Right-handed batter hits a high fly ball into center field. Mack is under it. Shane makes the catch, and there are two away. Kirby Puckett in right, Dan Gladden playing left field. Brian Harper behind the plate. Scott Leas making his first start at third base tonight against the left-hander Abbott. Gagne at short, now blocked at second, and Herbeck at first. And here's the California first baseman, Wally Joyner, number 21. 4 for 11 so far this season, one RBI. And Tappany's pitch to him. Swing and a foul back. One strike. Wally Joyner, who played only about half the year last season, he had a stress fracture of the right knee and did not play the second half of 1990. Tappany's pitch is a breaking ball inside. It's 1-1. Bobby Knopp coaching at third. Bruce Hines, the first base coach for California, and Tappany delivers.

0: Missed up high, and it's 2-1 now to Joyner. Cavani had one decision in 1989. That was a loss to California, and he was 2-2 last year, so he's 2-3 in his career against the Angels. Delivering to Joyner. Fastball low, and he gets behind 3-1. 343 down the left field line here. 327 to right with a big canvas out in right field, and 408 to center. 3-1 delivery is swung on, a high foul on the third base side. Should be out of play. And it is. 3-2 now to Wally Joyner. This is the first of three with California back tomorrow night, and then on Sunday, 105 game with the Upper Deck Heroes game featuring former Twins greats. That'll be played at 11:30 Sunday, preceding the regular game. Two out and nobody on. The payoff delivery to Joyner. Swung on, a bouncing ball right side. Two hops to knob, block. Throws it to Herbeck, and the side is out. Second to first to play. Three up and three down. First half inning, California, nothing to Twins nothing.
1: 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Oh, we had quite a pregame ceremony this evening. Rod Carew, one of five to throw out the first ball. The four others were Desert Storm soldiers, including Commander Neil Rondorf of Thief River Falls, Minnesota, Master Sergeant Thomas Stengel of St. Paul, Lance Corporal Matt Campbell of Burnsville, his father is John Campbell, former Minnesota Viking player, and Staff Sergeant Marvin Lenway of Austin, Minnesota. National anthem was sung by Mark Lichtig of Rupert's. He did a wonderful job.
0: Here's the call strike to Dan Gladden, 0-1. Dan 0-for-8 so far this season. He's 5-for-13 against Jim Abbott in his career. Knobloch on deck and Puckett to follow, and Abbott's pitch. Fastball just outside. One ball and one strike. Jim Abbott has beaten the Twins 3 out of 4 times, decision-wise, in his 2-year career. He was 1-1 last year. He defeated the Twins late in the season for the win out at Anaheim, 3-1. Now the left-hander delivers. Swing and a foul, chopped behind the plate. That's 1-2. Abbott, who was 12-12 his rookie year, was 10-14 last season. He has a good live arm, good fastball slider, and he's, like a lot of young pitchers, been working on a changeup or some off-speed pitches to keep the hitters off balance. Next pitch is chopped foul behind the plate. 1-2. His fastball, generally, we refer to it in the trade as a heavy ball, because when you hit it, the ball feels like it's a lot heavier than it is, and consequently, he does get a lot of ground balls. Double plays have helped him out of a lot of situations his first 2 years in the big leagues, because he is able to get the ground ball so often. Here's the pitch on the way to Glad. Swung on, this is popped up, shallow center field. Felix, the center fielder, coming on, and just makes a one-handed catch. He lost that ball for an instant, but was able to pick it up again and made a running catch coming in. Now Chuck Knobloch making his home debut. 2-for-11 in the series at Oakland, and a .289 hitter at Orlando in the Southern League last year.
1: Fly balls have always been an adventure for opposing teams here at the Metrodome, and I would imagine that the Angels will have some adjustment. They opened the season playing 3 games under the dome at the Kingdome in Seattle, and the roof is a lot different at Seattle than it is here. But it looked for a moment like Felix might drop that ball.
0: There's a swing by Knobloch and a foul at the plate. 1 strike to count. Lance Parrish, the catcher for the Angels. Guidi at third. Schofield, the shortstop. Soho at second. Joyner at first. Polonia, Felix, and Winfield in the outfield. One out, nobody on, and no score. Last half of the first inning. Here's the windup by Abbott and his pitch. Breaking ball swung on and bounced foul down to Coach Ron Gardenhire at third. Strike two now. And of course, Wayne DeWilliger coaches at first. Philadelphia goes ahead of the Cardinals. A single by Dale Murphy made it a 1-1 game, and then Johnny Crook's single makes it 2-1 Philadelphia over the Cardinals in the first inning at Veterans Stadium. Abbott with the 0-2 delivery.

0: an out block. Slider inside. One ball and two strikes. California, three wins and no losses thus far. And the Twins, of course, have won one and lost two. California beating Seattle yesterday 5-3. Well, the Twins lost at the Oakland 3-0. An Abbott's pitch. Change high and outside. Two balls, two strikes. Jim Abbott, a standout at the University of Michigan. He's a native of Flint, Michigan, 23 years old. And as you know, I'm sure born without a right hand, but you hardly ever notice it. He is so adept at changing that glove when he has to. Now he delivers low, the knob blocks for a ball, and it's 3-2. Three balls, two strikes. Full count to Chuck Knobloch with one out and nobody on. The outfield shades him to the right as Abbott looks to Parrish for the sign. There's the windup and the 3-2 delivery. Low, ball four. Knobloch with a base on balls. The first base runner and Kirby Puckett coming up. Kirby Puckett, 2-for-11 so far this season. Puckett, 7-for-15 against Abbott in 2 years. And the pitch, low for the ball. One ball, no strikes. Lance Parrish walks the ball back out to Jim Abbott. He disposed of Gladden on that fly ball to shallow center, then walked Knobloch and missed on the first pitch to Puckett as Chili Davis waits on deck.
1: Story that came across Sports Ticker that Ricky Henderson is not in the starting lineup for the Oakland Athletics tonight in their game at home against the Seattle Mariners. Willie Wilson playing in left field and Walt Weiss will be leading off. The story does not say why Henderson is not in the starting lineup for Tony La Russa.
0: Came out yesterday with a cramp in his left thigh, but he's had tendonitis in his shoulder also. There's a swing by Kirby and a foul back. 1-1 now to Kirby Puckett. Game number 2 tomorrow night. Rookie Scott Lewis going against Mark Guthrie. Should be a dandy on Sunday with Chuck Finley, the ace of the California staff and one of the best left-handers in baseball, against Jack Morris here Sunday. On a throw to first by Abbott. Knobloch gets back. No score, last half of the first inning. The Twins with Knobloch aboard and one out. Abbott okay is the sign. Here's the set and a toss over to first base. The Twins were 4-9 against California last year. They split 6 games here, but they lost 6 out of 7 in Anaheim. Here's the set by Abbott. The pitch. Kirby hits a line drive to right field. Fair ball rolling into the corner. Knobloch around second on his way to third base. He's going to be held up there on a double by Puckett to the right field corner.

0: Jay Puckett drilling one hard down the right field line for a double. His first extra base hit of the season. Ron Gardenhire holding up Knobloch at third base, so the Twins have runners on second and third now with one out on Chili Davis, the ex-Angel, coming up.
1: Some of the grandstand coaches, I think, were booing the fact that Gardenhire did hold up Knobloch. But I'll tell you what, it would have been a very close play at home, and Knobloch would have had to really burn to get to home safely. And had he been out, it would have been the second out of the inning with Puckett at second. The next out would have just ruined the rally. The Twins now have a chance to get a couple of runs on the board here with one down and two on and both in scoring position.
0: Now, I have to agree, it wasn't a good percentage play there to send him home because Winfield has a strong arm too,
1: oh, yeah,
0: in right field. Chili Davis, 3-for-9 this year with a homer and three RBIs. He's batting right-handed. He's only had one at bat, and he hit the home run.

Batting right-handed at Oakland. Here's the pitch by Abbott. And it is low, ball one. One ball to no strikes with Brian Harper on deck. The Twins threatening here with Bennett second and third, only one out. Now the set by Abbott, the infield playing up 4 or 5 steps. And a slider inside to Davis, ball two, 2-0. 2-0 to count. Outfield playing him just about straight away, maybe a shade to the left. The infield up a few steps around. Abbott to the set. The kick and the pitch. Inside and high, ball three. 3-0. Jim Abbott, who won his 10th and final victory last year against the Twins, September 10th at Anaheim Stadium. Although he gave up 11 hits in 7 2/3 innings, the Twins' only run was a homer by Scott Leas. And the 3-0 to Chili Davis is swung on, a bouncing ball hit up the middle, a base hit. Now Block will score. Puckett got a late jump and will stop at third. 1-0 Twins on a bouncing single to center by Davis.

0: Kirby had to hold up there for a moment. He did not know whether Schofield, a shortstop, might be able to field the ball. He did not, of course. So Kirby goes to third on the single by Davis. Chile's fourth RBI. And Marcel Latchman, the California pitching coach, is going to the mound now to talk to Jim Abbott before he pitches to Brian Harper. A walk, a double, and a single, and the Twins have a run here in the first inning.
1: Yeah, I think Davis even surprised himself by swinging at that pitch. It just looked so good, he decided to take a whack at it, and he did bounce it up the middle, but I think everybody was pretty much frozen in their steps when he hit the ball. Puckett, of course, at second, as you stated, really couldn't afford to try to move to third, because if the ball had been played by Schofield, they would have had a chance to get Kirby at third base.
0: Yeah, Chile hit a 3-0 pitch there. And bounced it up the middle, and now Brian Harper, who's had good success against Jim Abbott. 6 hits and 10 at-bats against Jim Abbott. Brian 1-for-6 this season. That was a 2-run homer off Bob Welch. And a toss to first base. Davis gets back. 1-0. Twins leading. Runners at the corners. One out. Angels playing the infield up at double play position. Here's the set by Abbott. And the pitch. Strike. 0-1. Shane Mack waiting on deck. Outfield fairly deep, straight away on Brian Harper. Parrish puts down the sign for Abbott. Puckett leads at third. Davis at first with one out. Abbott kicks and throws. Fastball just outside. A ball and a strike. Jim Abbott, who's won 22 and lost 26 in the 2 years he's been in the big leagues. Did not have a real good spring. 28 in the fraction innings. His earned run average was 5. And the pitch. Swung on. A fly ball hit into right field. Not very deep. Winfield coming in. Makes the catch in shallow right field. No chance for Puckett to try to score. Big out there as the fly ball not deep enough to score. Puckett 2 down. The runner still at first and third. And Shane Mack the batter. Shane Mack was 2-for-5 against Abbott last year, and for the season, Shane looking for his first hit, having gone 0-for-7 at Oakland. Runners at first and third, and two out. Abbott looking to Parrish for the sign. They'll play Mack about the same way they were playing Harper. Straight away, the infield back a little bit now, and there's a swing and a foul back. One strike. Mentioned Abbott lost 14 games last year, but in the time that he was in the game in those 14 losses, California scored only 15 runs.

0: So he could have had a better record with a little more run support. Throws a fastball outside to Shane Mack. One ball, one strike. The bottom third of the Twins' order this evening has Herbeck batting seventh against the left-hander. Scott Leas replacing Aliarulo at third base, and Gagne at short batting ninth. Kirby Puckett leading at third. Chili Davis at first. Joyner holding at first base. Abbott throws over there, and Chili gets back. Pirates beat the Cubs 3-1 in Chicago today. John Smiley won it. Palacios got a save, and Shane Bosque the loser. As Abbott goes into the set, looks over the first end and delivers inside at the knees. 2-1 to Shane Mack. And the Padres beat the Dodgers in their home opener 4-2 in Los Angeles before almost 50,000. Greg Harris over Ojeda. Now the set. And the pitch. Low and outside. 3-1. So Abbott battling his control here in the first inning. He got into trouble by walking Chuck Knobloch. And after Puckett double, he got behind Chili Davis, who singled in the run. 3-1. The count now to Shane Mack as Abbott out of the set. Kicks and throws. Davis running is a bouncing ball to Gaetti at the bag at third. He throws to first for the out. Third to first to play. The Twins get one run on two hits, and they strand two runners. First inning, the Twins 1, California nothing.
1: Yeah, you are listening to the game from April 12th, 1991, the Twins' home opener that season, Twins versus the Angels over at the Dome. Part of our 91 time capsule and also part of our rain delay theater for you here in 2026 on Twins Radio. Yes, rain delay, tarp on the field. A little bit of rain coming down here at Target Field. Sun trying to peek through right now, and the tarp still on the diamond. Hopeful that this one's going to get underway maybe an hour, maybe a little less than that. We've already been in a delay for 30 minutes now. His first pitch was originally scheduled for 7:15. So no official announcement yet, but again, very hopeful that this one's underway within an hour, if not less. In the meantime, let's get to the second inning of this game from April 12th of 1991.
2: Twins fans, of a Twins pitcher mows down the opposing batters, three up and three down, all by strikeouts. It's a snapper mow him down inning. Enter to win a lightweight snapper mower at your local participating snapper dealership. Or send a postcard to Snapper Mow Him Down Contest, Box 2830, Minneapolis 55402. Twins lead 1-0. Dave Winfield facing Kevin Tapany. Once again, here's Herb.
0: John, the first pitch outside to Winfield for a ball. Dave, 4-for-12. He's been hot. He's knocked in six runs the last two games. Be followed here by Lance Parrish and then Gary Gaetti. And the pitch. Swung on, a hard ground ball to third. Stabbed by Leas to throw to first. Got a nice play by Leas to his left to throw out Dave Winfield. And bring up Big Dave Parker, number 39. He's 4-for-12. He hit a home run his first at bat. And then the same game, the first game of the season, the Kings only got a three-base hit. Dave hit 289 with the Brewers last year. 21 homers and 92 RBIs. The DH for the California Angels. Twins leading 1-0. Kevin Tapany on the hill for the Twins and Lance Parrish on deck batter. Dave Parker, quite an imposing figure up there at the plate. He swings and hits a high pop-up behind third. Leas chasing the ball, and now Gagne calls him up, and Gagne makes the catch. Ball was in play, and there were two down. Great to see the former Twin Rodney Carew, Hall of Famer and seven batting titles. I could go on and on. And Rodney, nice to have you back in the Twin Cities. You really like this Minnesota weather, don't you?
3: Thanks very much, Herb. It's great to be sitting next to the legend. The man has been around here for quite a few years, and it's been a great part of baseball here in the Twin Cities.
0: Well, thank you very much. I appreciate that, Rodney. I was thinking it's nice to have a roof over our heads tonight.
3: Oh, definitely. You know, if we didn't have the roof, I don't think we'd be playing baseball tonight.
0: No, sir. Maybe not this weekend. Big Lance Parrish takes the ball from Tapany and the fastball over. One ball and one strike. How'd the first pitch go tonight?
3: It's great. Now, I couldn't get the arm speed. I got it up there. I was standing about 45 feet, so I just want

0: make sure that I could try and throw a strike. Then throw a strike.
1: All right, here's a base hit to left field for Lance Parrish and the first California base runner. And Gary Gaetti, who's wearing number 3 with California, wore number 8 here. Let's see what kind of a reaction Gary gets from the big crowd here tonight. Gary Gaetti. Boy, it's an emotional night for Gary. His dad is here to watch him play tonight. And you can bet that the emotions are running pretty high with Gary Gaetti.
0: Well, Herb, I think it's great, you know, because he was a big part of the ball club that won the pennant in 87. And, you know, he spent quite a few years here with the Twins. And, you know, I think people here still really respect Gary Gaetti, even though he went out to California and became a part of the Angels organization.
1: I don't think there's any question about it. He takes the ball and that's a high fly into right field. Kirby getting under it, waiting, and Puckett makes the catch on the side of the Gaetti flies to right on his first at bat against his old teammate. No runs, one hit, and one left. Inning and a half, the Twins one, California nothing. Rod Carew sitting in with us right now. Rodney, we got something coming up Sunday before the regular game, and it ought to be a lot of fun.
0: Well, it sure is, Herb. You know, I'm part of the old-timers ball game that's going to be played here. I'm representing the Upper Deck Company for the Heroes game, and it's a pleasure to be there. I'm not going to be on the field, but I'm just going to stand out there and see if I can coach and maybe get the guys a few runs.
1: Well, we hope so, because we got some really big numbers as former Twins, as Sam Mealy, the manager. Frank Quillacy, another one of our managers, is here, and a lot of the former greats. They're going to play a game at 11:30 Sunday before the Twins and the Angels, which is, of course, at 105. And now Herbeck, Leos, and Gagne will be the batters here against Jim Abbott. Herbie, 1-for-10 in the series at Oakland. And the pitch on the way. Outside of all. Anything else you'd like to say about the Upper Deck Heroes?
0: Well, it's a great thing that the Upper Deck company is doing. It's helping the ball players, former ball players, and anytime you get players that have played for so many years and they run into hard times, it's hard to help keep your family going. So the Upper Deck company is donating so much money for every game that's played throughout the 24 major league cities, and I think it's a compliment to them and to people that work in the organization.
1: All right, Herbie takes a strike. He now has a count of 2-1. No, the owners weren't throwing the millions around in those days, were they?
0: No, they weren't, you know. But, you know, it's great that the players are finally getting a piece of the pie. I'm happy for the players. I don't look back. Satchel Paige once said, don't look back. You know, I have no regrets about the things that I did. I enjoyed playing the game, and I felt that I got paid pretty well for playing a game that little boys like to go out and play.
1: Well, that's certainly a great attitude, and fellows like, of course, Tony Oliva and Don Mincher, former Twins, they'll all be out here for the Upper Deck Heroes game. And Herbeck grounds one behind second. Schofield, a shortstop, playing him just about right, throws him out short to first to play. Rod, you're there in Southern California, and you probably get a chance to follow Jim Abbott more than we do. He's really an amazing athlete, isn't he?
0: Well, he sure is. You've got to take your head off to that young man to be able to go out here and do what he's doing at this level. It's just an amazing thing, and from his personality and the way that he carries himself, he's just an amazing person.
1: Here's Scotty Leos making his first start at one at bat in Oakland, 0-for-1. Hit a home run off Abbott, his first major league home run out of California. There's a well hit ball to left field, and it is off the wall in left field. Leos on his way to second, Polonia chasing the ball. Leos trying for 3, the throw, the slide, a triple. Well, there's an amazing story, too, Rodney. Scott Leos had not played third base in his professional career, and sort of out of desperation, they gave a look at him at third base in spring training. He made the ball club, and he's played very well.
0: Well, it's also great. I am very happy to see him get that base hit, because I worked with Scott a couple of years ago, and he's a young man that wants to learn. He wants to learn, and he also wants to get to the big leagues and be a major league ball player. So I'm very happy that he was able to get that three base hit.
1: Well, the Twins with a runner on third, one out. They lead 1-0 in the second.

0: Greg Gagne up. Gags 2-for-5 against Oakland. A double and a home run. Now the set by Abbott and the pitch. Outside of ball, 1-0. California with the infield in a few steps here with a runner at third, Leas, and only one out. Twins have now had three hits, a single, a double, and a triple off Jim Abbott. Boy, that ball was really hit by Scott Leas. A line drive off the left field wall. And the pitch is outside, on the outside corner for a strike. 1-1 the count.
1: When Polonia went up, I thought he had a shot at catching that baseball, but he just couldn't get up high enough off the wall to make the grab.
0: Well, that's about as hard as you can hit one, isn't it, Rodney?
1: It's as hard as you can hit one, and when a player hits the ball that hard, it's tough for the outfielder to go back at full speed and make the play.
0: Here's a drive to left, and it goes past Polonia. He tried for a shoestring catch, missed the ball, and now Felix has to pick it up the center fielder over in left field, and on to third goes Gagne, 2-0 Twins.

0: Yankee hitting a line shot into left field. And boy, Polonia paid the price there, Rodney, trying for the shoestring.
1: He sure did. You know, it's something about Lewis. He's very exciting, and you never know what's going to happen when the ball is hit out to him in left field or if he's playing right field. So, but he's an exciting player. He tries hard. But I think he just made a bad mistake right there trying to make a shoestring catch on that ball.
0: So, Gagne is on third. They credit him with a three-base hit. His second RBI of the young season. And here's Gladden. Fly to center his first time up. Guidi playing even on the bag at third. And Abbott's pitch swung on and fouled away. One strike. Well, Rodney, we thought at one time that maybe you'd have on a Minnesota Twins uniform again this year.
1: Well, I thought so too, Herb. You know, the organization offered me a job to be a hitting instructor, but I felt that I just didn't want to take a pay cut because my school was going so well, and that's what I would have had to have done to come back into the baseball game. But another reason, I didn't want to be on the road for 8 months out of the year. I wanted to get home with Marilyn and my daughters. They're growing up now, and I've spent a lot of time with them the last 5 years, so I just didn't want to get away from home and be gone too long.
0: Well, we can certainly understand that. It would have been nice to have you back, but here's Abbott's pitch, low and inside, 2-1. But you did, you helped out with the Cleveland ball club.
1: Well, I went to spring training with the Cleveland Indians, and we worked on base running. I went there for about 5 weeks. We worked on base running, bunting, hitting, and it was a lot of fun. So I think I'm starting to get the bug where I do want to get back into the game right now.
0: Well, don't forget the Twins. I know you won't.
1: Oh, definitely not.
0: 2-1 now to Gladden. Abbott out of a set. Infield is up, and the pitch is swung on a bouncing ball to short. Be a play at the plate on Gagne, and he is out. They're going on the contact there, and Greg Gagne an easy out at the plate on Schofield's throw to Lance Parrish. The big catcher, of course, had the plate block. So it's a shortstop to catcher put out. Well, Rodney, I saw where John McNamara, the skipper for the Indians, said their secret weapon is going to be stealing home this year. Of course, you did that, what, 7 times 1 year with the Twins?
1: In 1969, Billy Martin worked with me, and, you know, it was a secret weapon because it helped tie ball games or win ball games for us. And the Indians have some speed, and I feel that if some of the players can work with it, work on timing the pitchers, that they do have a chance to also steal home, you know, here and there.
0: All right, now Gladden is the runner, and here's Knobloch, who walked in the first inning. Twins leading 2-0, a toss to first. They have an exciting player, too, Alex Cole. I'm sure you worked a lot with him.
1: Well, Alex Cole can run. And if he can keep the ball on the ground, the left side of the infield, he's going to get a lot of infield base hits.
0: There's a swing and a foul down and back. One strike to count. Well, we were talking earlier about Gary Guidi, an emotional night for him, and it is quite an emotional thing. Like yourself, as I played so many years for the Twins and then went to California.
1: Well, it sure is. You know, you have friends here, you have family here, and you want to come back and see people and bring back, and also brings back a lot of memories when you come back home, you know, to play against your former team.
0: There's a one

0: But Schofield flips it to Soho for a force out to retire the side. The Twins pick up the run on two hits and leave one. Two innings, the Twins lead California 2-0.
1: I hope you've been enjoying listening to this game from April 12th, 1991, the Twins' home opener over at the Dome against the California Angels. Again, it's part of our 91 time capsule that we're featuring every Friday on the Menards pregame lineup card, and then we're also using the games here to help with rain delays. Now, if you're enjoying it, that's great. The bad news for you, the good news really, though, this game's going to get going about 8:30. They've taken the tarp off the field. The pitchers are starting to get ready to go, and we are looking at an 8:30 first pitch. So if that happens, we're going to have had an hour and 15-minute delay before the first pitch is thrown in game two of this series against the Royals. But we're looking at an 8:30 start, so just about 30 minutes from now. First, let's take 10 seconds for stations to identify themselves right here in your home for Twins baseball.
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1: Okay, welcome back. Again, we're looking at getting this game going about 8:30, first pitch in this second game of this four-game series against the Royals at 8:30. We're going to get back to this game from April 12th of 1991. It's been such a joy to go through these games that we have dug up from that magical season 35 years ago. I mean, folks know about the 15-game win streak. I think that's one of the first things people think about that squad outside, of course, winning the World Series. But there's other games littered throughout that season that just had such an incredible storyline to it or moments. Like this one, which was, yes, the home opener, but you have Gaetti making his return after all those years in a Twins uniform and being part of that great core group of 82 guys, the 82 class that came up and helped backstop the team to the first World Series championship in 1987. He left after the 90 season, and he's out in California, and here he is making his return just a couple of days into the 91 season, and what an ovation he received that night at the Metrodome. And then you have Rod Carew in the booth chatting with the guys, chatting with Herb Carneal. Later on in that summer of 91, Rod Carew gets inducted into Cooperstown. He was elected in the offseason, and in the summer of 91, he takes his spot with the game's greats out in July in Cooperstown. And here he is in this game, joining the guys in the booth to talk about a lot of things, and is still including insights that only a guy like Rod Carew could do. So here's what we're going to do. We're going to dive back into the game. We're going to be able to listen to the third inning from this frame. And then at that point in time, I think we're probably going to be set to throw it back upstairs to Chris and Danny for anthems and lineups. And then first pitch, which again is scheduled for about 8:30. But until then, let's enjoy the third inning from this game on April 12th of 91 over at the Dome, Twins and Angels.
0: The Flair heating and air conditioning temperature game time in the Metrodome is 71. 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Well, again, our thanks to one of the all-time greats, Hall of Famer Rodney Carew, for sitting in with us and talking a little baseball here as the Twins have built up a 2-0 lead after two innings over the California Angels. And now Tappany all set to pitch to him in the top of the third. And to tell us about it, here's John.
3: Junior Felix will be the leadoff batter, left-handed swinging against the right-hander Kevin Tappany. Felix hitting at 167, 2-for-12. Twins lead it 2-0. And the pitch, slap foul past Bobby Knopp, the third base coach, and it's no balls and one strength to count to Junior Felix. He broke his bat on that foul ball. He'll go back to the dugout for a new piece of lumber.

No balls, one strike, and Felix back to get a new piece of batting equipment. Of course, he came over to the California Angels in the wintertime and the Devon White trade. And Felix playing in center field. Twins lead it 2-0. They've added the Angels 4-1. Tappany's pitch, a changeup, is fouled away. This again to the left and out of play. Two strikes to come.

Felix will be followed by Dickie Schofield, and then the top of the order, and Luis Polonia. Two strikes, tapping into the line, and here's the delivery. Look out. Boy, a high, tight one that hit him. That got away from Tappany. You don't like to lose the number eight hitter in the order when you're ahead of him at 0-2, and Tappany's fastball hitting Junior Felix, and he'll go down to first base. Tappany might have wanted to get him off the plate just a little bit, but he sure would like to have that pitch back. Hit by a pitch, Junior Felix, he's at first. And the Angels bring the tying run to the plate. Dick Schofield, 2-for-7, hitting at 286. Infield, double play depth, and here's the pitch. Cut and a miss, and a fastball, strike one. The delivery, Schofield swings and fouls to the right. Out of play, two strikes to count. The Angels are not getting around on Tappany's fastball. He's got a good one here tonight. Schofield has been out the last 2 years with injuries, played in only 99 games last year, 91 2 years ago. Fastball high, one ball and two strikes. Last year, he was out with a very severe hamstring injury. It prevented him from playing at the beginning of the season. And he didn't really get into playing for the Angels until early June. Swing and a miss, strike three. Strike him out with that fastball. And as mentioned, Tappany's got a good one here tonight. Out number one for the Angels in the third. First strikeout for Tappany. The runner Felix holding it first, and back to the top of the order, and Luis Polonia stepping in. Lenny Dykstra with a two-run homer for the Phillies. Philadelphia leading St. Louis in the home opener for the Phils at Veterans Stadium, 4-1 after two innings of play. Number one for Dykstra. Polonia swings and fouls to the left. Strike one to the left-handed hitter. I tell you, we got a good crowd here tonight. We did not have the best of weather early today. Of course, weather is not a factor as to whether or not the game is played with the indoor stadium here at the Metrodome. Here's the set and the one-strike delivery. There goes the runner and a base hit into the center field. And here's Felix on his way to third. Mac's throw is not in time. It hits Felix as he slides in, but it's quickly picked up by Leas. And the execution of the hit and run on the single by Luis Polonia. And the Angels have a mild tread going with runners at first and third and one away. Hit number two for California. Felix hesitated just a brief moment as he was on his way to second with the ball hit into center field. Even though he was running, he still wasn't sure that he could make it to third. Then he decided to go for it, and he just did get in. Shane Mack has a strong arm and an accurate arm in center field. First and third and one down. Here's Luis Soho, second baseman, out on a fly ball to center fielder Mack at his first at bat. Tappany sets and pitches. Slider on the outside corner, strike one. 12-8 last year, 159 in the third innings pitched, and he walked only 29. Tappany is one of the better control pitchers in the American League, and all of baseball for that matter. Here's the set by the right-hander, and he steps off. Bluffs base runner Polonia back to first. Well, the Phillies now have a 5-1 lead. Here's a double by John Crux scoring Dale Murphy. And Philadelphia leads St. Louis 5-1. Here's the one-strike pitch. Fouled to the right, and two strikes to come. Hubie Brooks with a solo homer, and the Mets lead Montreal 1-0 in their game at New York. And Milwaukee's Dante Bichette with his first home run. 2-1. Toronto leading Milwaukee.

0: But the Brewers are on the board with the Bichette home run. One out, two on. Angels in the third. And two strikes to count to the batter, Soho. He loops one to right. Caught by Knobloch. Throw to first. Not in time. Boy, they almost got Colonia, but he got back in time at first base. Good play by Chuck Knobloch. That was a little soft liner headed toward right field. Knobloch moving to his left. Caught up to it in time. He made an off-balance, awkward throw to first baseman Kent Herbeck, but Polonio did get back in time. Two-way with the runners holding. And now the number three hitter in the order for the Angels, Wally Joyner. 0 for 1 for Joyner. Here's another California player who was out last year with an injury. Takes a pitch low, one ball and no strikes. He played in only 83 games, the fewest of any full season since beginning his professional career in 1983. He had a stress fracture of his right knee. And a pitch. Swing and a miss and a changeup. Good pitch. One ball, one strike. Talked a little bit earlier about the four gentlemen Desert Storm soldiers who threw out the first ball. All four threw strikes to catcher Junior Ortiz. Very impressive ceremony. Here is the 1-1 delivery. Tappany steps up. Now, I do have to admit to you that they did toss from in front of the pitcher's mound. But we've seen some rather wild tosses on opening pitches to start a season. Here's the pitch, and it is low. Two balls and one strike to count. Including our president, George Bush, he tossed a wild one last Monday night at Texas. Two balls, one strike, and here's Tappany's delivery. Joyner swings and fouls to the left, and the count holding at two balls and two strikes. Crowd today at Los Angeles, the Dodgers home opener in their 4-2 loss to San Diego, 49,676. Pittsburgh still has the largest opening day crowd. Here's the pitch to Joyner. Swing and a miss. He struck him out. Kevin Tappany. That was a split finger. Joyner went after it and missed it. And Joyner is out, and the Angels' threat is over in the third. They fail to score. No runs, one hit, two left. And at the end of 2.5, 2-0, Minnesota.
1: Don't forget the Upper Deck Heroes game Sunday, 11:30 in the morning. You'll see former Twins greats like Tony Oliva, Muchad Grant, and a lot of others. In addition, the first 15,000 fans, 16 and under, getting a free pack of baseball cards, courtesy of Upper Deck and the Twins. At 105, Jack Morris will take the mound as the Twins host Gary Guidi and the California Angels, and Chuck Finley, one of the top pitchers in baseball, goes for California. Tickets for the Upper Deck Heroes game and all Twins home games may be purchased by calling the Twins 375-1116 or 1-800-28-TWINS.
0: Kirby Puckett, who had a big hit for the Twins. In the first inning, a double to the opposite field. Takes a ball outside. One ball, a strike in the outside corner. And it is a one-strike count. Here's the 0-1 delivery. Puckett bunts. Drops it right out in front of the mound. Picked up by Abbott. Throw to first. And they didn't get him. Base hit for Puckett. So you don't see too many players bunt successfully against Jim Abbott. They have tried to bunt against him. But I'll tell you, he made about as good a defensive play there as you could ask a pitcher to make. It was a good bunt. The ball had some sort of spin on it, and it actually stopped as Abbott was picking it up. It had a very slow roll to it. Abbott picked it up and made as good a play as he could to first. And first base umpire John Hirschbeck calling Puckett safe. But watching that one on the replay, it could have easily gone the other way. Puckett has his second hit. Twins have an early base runner here in the bottom of the third. Nobody out, and here's Shane Mack, and the pitch is a strike. No balls in.

Chili Davis drove in a run with a base hit in the first inning, scoring Knobloch from third base. In the second inning, back-to-back triples by Scott Leas and Greg Gagne produced the second run for the Twins. Here's the set and the pitch. Max swings, and it's a ground ball fair down the third baseline. It's going to be in there for a hit. Puckett on his way to third. Here's Chili Davis on his way to second, and he's in safely. Chili Davis, the batter for the Twins, and he has a double, and the Twins have runners at second and third. And nobody out, and Brian Harper will be the batter. Excuse me, that was Chili Davis batting for the Twins. Here's Jim Abbott to Brian Harper, who flied to right in his first at bat. Takes a high curve, and it's one ball and no strikes. Twins now have a total of six hits, and four of them are for extra bases. Puckett and Davis have doubles. Leas and Gagne have triples. Now Parrish, the catcher, is out to talk to Jim Abbott. No activity as yet in the bullpen for the California Angels, and Abbott has struggled in each inning that he has pitched. In the first inning, he gave up a walk to Knobloch. Puckett doubled. Davis singled him home. Knobloch coming in from third. In the second inning, with one out, Leas and Gagne had back-to-back triples, although some rather shaky defense in left field by Luis Polonia did help the Twins in the second inning. Here's the 1-0 to Brian Harper. He swings and lines one to center. Ooh, he hit the ball hard, but right at center fielder Junior Felix. Here's Puckett scoring. Davis to third, and the Twins lead 3-0. Sacrifice fly, RBI for Brian Harper, his third this year. And the Twins have now scored at least one run in each inning they batted. At third with one away is Chili Davis, and here is Shane Mack. Infield will play in. They'll try to cut off the run. And Abbott's pitch. Swing and a miss and a curve. Strike one. Tell you, Harper hit that ball hard. He hit it as hard as any Twins player has hit a ball thus far against Jim Abbott. But he hit it right at center fielder Junior Felix. Here's the 0-1 delivery. Another curve. And a bad swing by Shane Mack. And a miss, and it's two strikes to count. Two-run homer by Rick Dempsey for Milwaukee. And now the Brewers lead the Blue Jays 3-2 in their game at Toronto. Number one for Dempsey in the fifth inning. Here's the 0-2 delivery. Fastball outside, and one ball and two strikes. At Kansas City, the Yankees lead the Royals 3-0. Alvaro Espinosa has just singled in Matt Noakes. Here at the Metrodome, the Twins are leading the Angels 3-0. They've out-hit the Angels 6-2. They're batting in the bottom of the third. Max swings and fouls to the right and out of play. He didn't get around on that pitch. Still 1-2.

One ball, two strikes. As Abbott works to Shane Mack with Chillie Davis at third and one away. Here's a tapper hit towards short. One play for Schofield. It's the first to get Mack, and Chillie Davis comes across. And the Twins lead it now 4-0. RBI for Shane Mack, who is now 0-9. But he picks up his first RBI.

0: One for 11 this season. Herbeck bounced out short to first in his first at bat. And the pitch. Strike on the outside corner. Here's the line and the 0-1 delivery. Herbeck cuts and misses on a breaking pitch. Two strikes. Twins lead 4-0. Jim Abbott to the line and the pitch. A fastball that just misses outside. One ball and two strikes. One in the first, one in the second, two in the third, and the Twins leading Jim Abbott in California 4-0. And the pitch. Swing and a miss. He struck him out at a breaking pitch. Abbott fanning Kent Herbeck. And that will be strikeout number one for the left-hander Jim Abbott. Twins come up with two runs on two hits, and nobody is left. At the end of three, Minnesota leads California 4-0.
1: Yeah, so the Twins manufacture a pair of runs there, have a 4-0 lead. They would go on to blank the Angels in this game 6-0. And again, you've been listening to the game from Friday, April 12th of 1991. The Twins home opener over at the Dome as they returned home after dropping 2-3 in Oakland. And then they came back and they win this home opener to even their record at 2-2. And again, you've been listening to this game because we have been in a rain delay here. First pitch was scheduled for 7:15. It is now going to happen about 8:30. Before I throw it upstairs to the guys and get a set for first pitch in the second game of the four-game series against the Kansas City Royals, I don't know if it's from listening to this game and just listening to Gordo there in the third inning, but I feel the need to give some scores from the out-of-town scoreboard world. We're just going to look at the other teams in the American League Central. The Tigers at Comerica Park hosting the Seattle Mariners. It's a rematch of that thrilling playoff series last year in the divisional series that the Mariners won on a walk-off by Jorge Polanco. The Tigers lead this one tonight 7-3. They've had homers from Carpenter and Torkelson. Meanwhile, Parker Messick just gave up his first hit of the game. The Guardians are blanking the Rangers in the bottom of the fourth. This one down in Texas. Score of 2-0. Corey Seager back in the Rangers lineup for the first time in about 2 weeks. And it's a thrilling game going on back and forth out in Philadelphia between the White Sox and the Phillies. How about this? The guy who leads the major leagues with 23 home runs on the season in Kyle Schwarber, he has four singles tonight. So the guy that has 23 homers to pace the major leagues, the best he could do is four singles, a four-hit game for Kyle Schwarber, and none of them for extra bases. Of course, we're going to keep our eyes and ears on all these games and more throughout the course of the night. We'll have updates throughout the game and then, again, wrap them all up for you on the Affinity Plus Federal Credit Union post-game download. But, again, we're getting closer to 8:30, and that was the estimated time to get this game started. So without further ado, let's throw it up to the John Gordon booth here at Target Field. And for lineups and anthems and more, here is Dan Gladden.
2: Well, thank you, Gino. Good job, good Phil, and the sunshine here at Target Field right now. Tonight you get a matchup. Zebby Matthews on the mound for your Twins, 1-3, making his fifth start. And for the Kansas City Royals, a good one. He's 4-3, making his 13th start. Veteran right-hander Michael Wacha. Give you the rest of the starting lineups, but how about our national anthem?

0: And that is O. Anderson with our national anthem. And here is tonight's starting lineup. Leading off and playing DH tonight is Carter Jensen. Bobby Witt Jr. at shortstop. He'll bat second. Batting third at first base, Vinny Pasquantino. Salvador Perez will be behind the plate. He's going to bat fourth in right field. Batting fifth, it'll be Jack Caglione. Isaac Collins, he'll be at left field batting sixth. At second base, batting seventh, Michael Massey. Third baseman tonight, batting eighth. It'll be Nick Lofton, and Kyle Isbell will bat ninth and play center field. Making his 13th start, 4 wins, 3 losses, veteran right hander Michael Wacha. Here's the starting lineup for your Minnesota Twins. It'll be Byron Buxton leading off, playing center field. Brooks Lee, he'll be at third base batting second. Cody Clemens, couple of homers last night. Back at first base batting third, a cleanup hitter. It'll be the DH, it'll be Josh Bell. Of course, always brought to you by Marsden. Your hometown cleaning team, keep your Target Field, that world-class facility, for 17 years and running. We thank you, Marsden. Batting fifth and at shortstop tonight, Orlando Arcia. Luke Kuechel, he'll bat sixth, play second base in right field. Batting seventh, it'll be Austin Martin. Ryan Kreidler gets the start in left field tonight, batting eighth. Jackson will catch and bat ninth. Zebby Matthews, 1-3 on the year, making his fifth start here tonight. Dan Bellino, crew chief, he'll be calling balls and strikes. It'll be Mark Rippinger at first base, Shane Livensparger, the umpire at second base, and Dan Merzel will be the umpire at third base. Lineup cards being exchanged right now. Would say the game was delayed by rain, but it did not rain. It passed us. It was about an hour delay, hour 10. I'm not going to say rain delay. It was just an hour 10 delay. Crowd didn't mind. They are into this ballgame already. And good crowd here tonight. And I'm going to hand it back over. Here's Chris Atterbury.
1: I think you're right. The crowd is in great spirits. I think they were enjoying a little bit of a sing-along here for the better part of the last hour and 10 minutes.
0: Well, wasn't it pop night tonight?
1: It was pop star night,
0: yeah.
1: And everybody getting their inner pop star out, singing their favorite tune. We had a Taylor Swift cover band on the plaza, and a lot of folks enjoying themselves. The $2 beverages were flowing freely. Crowd still filing in, and the weather is indeed gorgeous as the storms that were anticipated broke up, split off right around the heat cone here in downtown Minneapolis, and we remain dry. So the field is in pristine condition as we get set for baseball game two of this four-game series, a series with the Royals that's brought to you by Royal Credit Union, where people matter and financial well-being comes first. Learn more at rcu.org. Twins wearing the home blue and gold City Connects, getting ready to take the field. Brooks Lee conducting an interview with Apple TV. We've got some kids on the field. They're going to be part of the starting lineup. So one of the kids now running out to left field. We're going to send this young lady out to center field. TC is deploying them to the various positions around the diamond where they will meet their favorite twin prior to first pitch. And then Zebby Matthews will come out here, go through his warm-up tosses, and attack this Royals lineup. We talked all about the Royals last night, Danny. They haven't done this. They haven't done that. They don't score. They don't hit home runs. So, of course, they come out and they score 8 runs. They're now trying to win 3 in a row for just the second time all year. They've won 3 of 4 overall. And you can make the argument that this offense, as the weather heats up, is starting to come around a little bit.
0: Yeah, they got one of the better players in all of baseball at a shortstop, Bobby Witt Jr. And we always talk about good players like that complement the supporting cast. And he does just that. They got another one, Salvador Perez, ageless. Salvador Perez got a big, big base hit late in the ball game last night. Turned out to be one of the winning runs, so he's pretty impressive. They've got Pasquantino not really having the kind of year they were expecting. So they've got a nice group of players for the Kansas City Royals. They just haven't played up to their expectations, or I should say they haven't played up to their ability yet.
1: Feels like their best baseball is still in front of them as this season

0: goes along. And here's Zebby Matthews, who debuted against the Royals here at Target Field. He's greeted by a nice round of applause. And here come the rest of the Twins. One lineup note for the visiting Royals. Mikel Garcia, we thought he might play last night. He's been nursing a hamstring. He came on and pinch hit late, reached base. He advanced to second on a base hit. And then he came out of the game for a pinch runner. He is not in the lineup tonight. We did see him go through a rather lengthy pregame warm-up routine. He did hit with the club. He did some running. But he is not in the lineup, as evidenced by last night. When he was available, he may well be available again today. But he's one of their premier players, a table setter at the top of the order. And they'll do without him to start. So it's the youngster, Carter Jensen, who caught yesterday and DHs today, who's going to lead off against Zebby Matthews. Zebby going through his warm-up tosses here with Alec Jackson. Gambolino getting his sight lines all in place. And we are just about set for the first pitch. Twins are playing their 15th game in a row in 15 days, a stretch that will end on Sunday. The off day comes on Monday after this string of 17 games in 17 days. Currently 6-18. They'd like to come out of this stretch with a winning record, obviously. Also want to defend the home turf. Royals, the rare road win yesterday. They're still just 10-21 on the road this year. And the Twins would like to keep it that way, as well as boost their record in the American League Central. The other cellar-dwelling team in the division, the Tigers, is suddenly playing their best baseball of the summer. They won again today against Brian Wu and the Mariners. So Tigers-Royals, who were sinking like a stone through the month of May, trying to find a little life here as the summer weather hits. One more pitch, says Gambolino, and then we will be underway as Zebby delivers. And now Alex Jackson says, after this one, I'm coming to you, Luke Keyshaw. Twins wearing the white pants. They've got the blue and gold City Connect blue caps with the gold bills. As Danny mentioned, Kreidler getting the start out in left field tonight. A lot of reverse splits for hitters against Walker. They want more righties in the lineup. Buxton in center, Martin in right. Brooksley, the switch hitter at third. Arcia, Keyshaw, both right-handed up the middle. Clemens, the lone true lefty in the lineup. He is the first baseman here today, and Alex Jackson is catching. Well, after a long wait, this was to have been a 7:15 start, so call it an hour and 16 minutes officially for the delay. Here's Carter Jensen, and we're ready for baseball. Zebby kicks high and delivers, and the first pitch is fouled away. Carter was eager to get this thing started, a foul ball strike, and it's 0-1. Beautiful night here in downtown Minneapolis, sun glinting off the skyline over the right field wall. Place filling in nicely, and this pitch hit high in the air to left field. Kreidler tracks it down into the corner, and he makes the catch. Two pitches, one out for Zebby Matthews, and Danny, that's what we talked about. Not only do you want to see Zebby keep the ball in the ballpark, but efficiency. 100 pitches, four innings and change last time. Too many pitches, not enough outs.
1: Yeah, fill up the strike zone. These guys won't walk. They'll put the ball in play. Execute your pitches. Took his power away, just a fly ball to left field.
0: And here is Bobby Witt Jr., just 1-for-8 in his career against Zebby. And Witt takes one up and in, spins off the plate, and it's a ball and no strikes. Twins have handled Bobby Witt Jr. pretty well this year. He's just 3-for-16 with one run batted in against the Twins. Royals took 2 out of 3 in Kansas City. They've taken the first of this four-game series here at Target Field. The 1-0 pitch off the plate away. With Aaron Judge going down for 4 to 6 weeks, MVP race in the American League is wide open, and right now Bobby Witt Jr., the front runner. 2-0 pitch, and that's wide 3-0. And Danny, it's not often that you take a guy who's having, by his own standards, a lesser offensive season and plays for a last-place team, and he's the MVP front runner, but that's how good he is as a strike called 3-1.
1: Yeah, and there's been some controversy, I think, over the years regarding an MVP being on a winning team, an MVP being on a losing team.
0: 3 balls and a strike to Witt, and it's wide ball 4. So the man with 21 stolen bases walks on 5 pitches. And we talked about it with Derek Shelton way back in our pregame lineup card over an hour ago. The teams have been taking liberties in the running game against the Minnesota Twins. Pirates stole 5 bases. Witt stole 1 last night. And again, he is one of the league's top base stealers. He's always stolen a lot of bases, but he's also been thrown out a lot.

0: in the last couple of years as a pitch delivered and delivered low, one ball, no strikes to Vinny Pasquantino. They got a challenge.
1: Previous pitch is a ball. The catcher has challenged.
0: It's an early challenge from Alex Jackson.
1: The pitch is a ball. Minnesota has one challenge remaining.
0: Jackson loses a challenge, one out into this game. It's 1-0 to Pasquantino. Danny, you always said that if you're not getting thrown out at all, you're not running enough. And Witt was getting thrown out. He'd steal 35, and he'd get caught 10, 12 times. He's just gotten a lot smarter on the bases as he's gotten more and more experience in the league. This ball smoked foul on the count 1-1.
2: You know, but don't forget, it's when the stolen bases happen as to how they create or opportunities, or do they turn into runs. But that's part of his game. That's part of creating offense for a team that's not going to hit a ton of home runs.
0: Exactly. And a team that has struggled to score runs, he's doing his part to pick up those extra swatches of real estate.
2: You know, and those stolen bases he gets, Pasquantino, I looked, he drove in 100 runs last year. A lot of them was Bobby Witt on second base.
0: Yeah, nearly 100 the year prior. Would have had 100 if he hadn't been injured late in the season. Has a 1-1 count here. Witt's at first base with a sizable lead. Zebby a long hold. There goes Bobby. Good jump. The pitch is off speed and high. The throw to second skips under the glove of Arcia and into center field. And that's stolen base number 22 for Bobby Witt Jr. on ball two to Vinny Pasquantino.
2: A good play there, Arcia. He kept the glove down on Bobby Witt Jr. Bobby thinking, okay, he's got the tag on me. Maybe he's waiting to see if I slide off. If he would have peeked out into center field, and that's what I always like to do. When you slide into second, take a peek because that's where the ball's going to be, and that's where it went.
0: Veteran move by Arcia there to save 90 feet and an error. So runner at second for Vinny, and the 2-1 pitch is swung on and hit well right center field. Long run for Martin. Won't get there. Bobby Witt Jr. is going to stroll home. Vinny Pasquantino will rumble into second base, and one out into this ballgame, it's the Royals with a 1-0 lead. And if you're a Kansas City Royal fan, that's the formula. Bobby walks, steals second, and Vinny drives him home. We mentioned yesterday that Pasquantino had really struggled with runners in scoring position, hitting just a .180 with only one extra base hit. That's just his second extra base hit now with a runner in scoring position. And he comes in a timely spot and an early lead for the Kansas City Royals. Here's Sal Perez. Pasquantino has a huge lead at second. Strike called and it's 0-1. Keyshaw kind of sneaking back in behind him saying, really, where are you going, Vinny? But Pasquantino getting a great lead and a bigger secondary lead. Arcia's played deep in the hole with the right-hander Perez. Pitch swung on and tapped foul near the on-deck circle, and the count is 0-2 to Sal. This is Sal Perez's 102nd game here at Target Field. And in his career, what a career it's been, hitting .297, 17 doubles, 23 homers, 65 runs batted in 101 prior games. It's a nice little season with some meat still on the bone. 0-2 is wide, doesn't chase. One ball, two strikes. Sal had the big single off of Taylor Rogers to start what became the game-winning rally in the top of the ninth yesterday. Here's the pitch. Off speed and off the plate away again, and it's 2-2. Zebby started with a two-pitch fly ball out, then a five-pitch walk. Pasquantino scorched a double to right center field to drive home Witt, and now it's Sal Perez. Zebby sets right in the middle of the pitching rubber and fires, and this one rolled to the left side of the diamond. Lee cuts it off, moving to his left, looks back the runner and throws to first. That was well done. We heard Brooks Lee talk in our pregame lineup card about the move to third and kind of the questions, the back and forth he had with the club about it, and the things they highlighted as strengths, all on display right there, Danny. Well done.
2: Well, third baseman's taught, take anything you can to your left or your right. And that's a fun little play right there for Brooks Lee. Pasquantino, he could have made it to third as soon as that ball was in play if he knew where Lee was initially playing.
0: Caglione, first pitch, hacking. He fouls one down into the Twins' dugout. Nothing in one.

0: Mack is off to a very slow start, but he's heating up in June in the early stages here. We're just 5 days into it. He's 5-for-14 with a homer and 3 batted in. And he hits this ball a ton in the air to right center field. Byron just watches it high off of that wall with the out-of-town scoreboard on the video board. It's a double for Caglione. He replaces his fellow Team Italy member Vinny Pasquantino at second base, and it's 2-0 Royals here in the first. Not the start that Zebby Matthews and company were looking for here today. Both Pasquantino and Caglione have absolutely scalded balls into right center field. There's 111 off the bat. High off of that towering wall there, just over the 403 sign in right center field. And here's another lefty in Isaac Collins. First pitch to Collins popped up off his hands near the third base dugout into the seats. And it's 0-1. And Danny, it has to be frustrating for an offense when you feel like you're in a hole before you even get to the bat rack. They gave up a first inning run yesterday, 4 first inning runs the day prior. Third straight day giving up a run on the top of the first or more.
1: Oh boy, he's going to challenge this one too.
2: Previous pitch is a ball. The catcher has challenged.
0: Better get this one right or you lose your challenges, and he got it.
2: Pitch is a strike. Minnesota retains.
1: You know, down 2-0 here. It's a big out right here. Got to get this guy. You got to score runs to win. And the Twins haven't even been to the bat rack. And Waka kind of stingy, but got to beat the good pitchers too.
0: 0-2, tap foul. That one's down into the Twins dugout. Stays 0-2 to Isaac Collins. Pitch count up over 21.
1: This isn't like football where you start having to throw the Hail Mary in the first inning.
0: I just run bootleg left past to Gladden.
1: That works. Save it.
0: 0-2. Swung on a missed. He struck him out. Ball ended up down between the feet of Alex Jackson. He just grabbed it and tagged Collins. So a strikeout for Zebby, and the inning is done. But damage done as well. One run on a couple of doubles. One for Pasquantino, one for Caglione. There were no errors, and one man left on base. It all started with the walk to Bobby Witt Jr. So a 2-0 lead for Waka and the Royals, and we'll keep it here at Target Field to tell everybody you can't spell triple without trip. Today's contestant in Quick Trips Around the Bases is Frank Gerard from Freeport, home of Charlie's Cafe. If a Twin hits a triple, Frank, you win $100. Compliments of Old Wisconsin. See your neighborhood Quick Trip for details. And we did have a triple yesterday, so we reset back to $100. But I'm telling you, Frank, triples are in the air. And hopefully you are collecting your $100 at the end of our ball game here tonight.
1: $100 is $100. I don't care how you count it. As long as it's not in change. Hey, reach to infinity and beyond at Target Field on Sunday for Toy Story Day. You can round up your friends for this special ticket package. It's going to include a ticket to the ball game, an exclusive co-branded Twins and Toy Story Spirit jersey. So grab your friends and come to the Twins ball game. And get your tickets right now at twins.com/Toy Story.
0: Trying to imagine your face if I showed up owing you $100 and it was all in change.
1: Wouldn't happen. Wouldn't happen.
0: Matt Chapman is on target. Earlier today, the Gigantes took a monster 18-3 win over the Cubs at Wrigley Field. Chapman hit 2 homers, drove in 8 runs. I think maybe the wind was blowing out. Brought to you by Target, proud partner of the Minnesota Twins. The Giants needed that one. They go into Wrigley Field. And my question to you, Danny, would be, do you think they brought any paint with them on this trip to Wrigley Field?
1: That tradition has been kind of squashed over the years. And, you know, I recall when I started broadcasting, I asked Tom Kelly about some of the players, and he says, don't get them started. Well, TK was part of the group that said, don't climb up that statue. We would always paint a particular statue. You had to drive by to go to Wrigley Field, and you would paint your colors. And then when I was with the Giants, that was orange.
0: Yep. Here's Byron Buxton. And hopefully he's painting one into the seats in left field. That is 5th leadoff homer of the year last night, 18th homer overall. He has never had a hit off Michael Waka. Big right-hander over the top, and the first pitch fastball fouled straight back, and the count is 0-1. Yeah, Buck is 0-10 against Waka.

0: is also 0-10 against left-hander Joey Wentz, former Twin briefly. All time, the most at-bats without a hit, Brian Shaw, 0-12. There's a sinker at 92 up and in.
1: Brian Shaw with the Guardians, right?
0: Guardians forever, and then Rockies and back to the Guardians. He was part of that three-headed bullpen monster with Cody Allen, Andrew Miller. 1-1 curve stays high, 2-1. And as you've been saying, Michael Walker, if you enjoy the art of pitching, Michael Walker's a guy you'll like to watch.
1: Yeah, no question. He's got, knows how to pitch.
0: 2-1. It's taken for a strike, and people will say, well, how do you take a sinker like that right on your knees? Well, because there's about five other pitches that he can paint with.
1: You know, and you made a good point about his release point right over the top. Throws downhill. So it's a lot different look than somebody low three-quarter.
0: This pitch is up and in, and it's 3-2 now to Byron Buxton.
1: Well, you've seen everything he has now. The only pitch he's thrown for a strike, though, is a fastball.
0: Four-seamer, then a sinker, curve, sinker, change. Now the payoff pitch to Byron Buxton. They set up in, and it swung on and popped up, and it's going to get out of play behind home plate. Stays at 3-2.
1: You know, as much as we talk about Bobby Witt and how he gets on base, steals the base, manufactures a run, Buxton's in that league as well. But one thing he could do was swing at the bat, he could hit at the seats.
0: 3-2 is lined towards second, off the glove of the second baseman, Massey. Throw to first, just in time to get Byron Buxton. Mm. But Byron nearly ran over Mark Ripperger. Ripperger had moved into fair territory because that line drive was into the glove of Massey. Wanted to see if he caught it. It kind of went in and out of the glove of Massey because Byron hit it so hard. Nearly took the glove off his hand. That's a 4-3 putout. And there's one away for Brooks Lee. Boy, scalded that ball. That was the four-seam fastball. It's the cutter that teams have been clobbering, hitting 364, hitting just 143 against the changeup. Here's Brooks Lee batting left-handed, and he takes a fastball strike.
1: You know, by the Twins only having one challenge left, we've handicapped the hitters.
0: Yeah, the ABS. 0-1 pitch. Swung on, and that's hit sharply. Dive by Massey. Grabs it on his belly, throws to first. Twins have hit two balls hard, and Michael Massey has answered the call on both plays.
1: Well, one thing about Waka, historically, he's a ground ball pitcher. So you need the defense out there, and Massey's showing it right now.
0: Massey's saying, look, I know ground balls, but do they have to be hit 106 miles an hour?
1: Oh, come on, 106, so what? I was stepping a dive.
0: Two fun plays for the second baseman, and now it's Clemens. Clemens swings and misses 0-1. Cody Clemens has hit four home runs in his last three games against the Royals, including two last night. So good news for the Twins. They're hitting the ball hard off of Walker early, both Buxton and Lee. The bad news is nothing to show for it so far. Michael Massey's been equal to the task. Clemens pops this one off his fists back into the seat, foul, and it's 0-2 to Cody Clemens. Two nothing in favor of the Royals. Two outs in the home first. Line drive right field. That one finds a hole. Even Michael Massey can't get that one. So it's a clean single to right for Cody Clemens. Now, back-to-back lefties hitting the ball hard against Walker. Lefties this year hit just a .180 against Michael Walker. And primarily because of his changeup. But that changeup, Danny, kind of hung in the zone and Clemens didn't miss.
1: Yeah, Waka's a guy that you need to try to get to him early because he will start to settle in.
0: Most good pitchers do is a pitch wide to Bell, one ball, no strikes. 27 career games against the Royals. Bell's a 326 hitter. Came off the bench last night, but had hit safely in seven straight as he takes a strike, 1-1. So three hitters, they've all hit the ball hard. They've all hit the ball over 100 miles an hour. A 1-1. Bell hits it high in the air, right center field. Playable for Kyle Isbell. Isbell holds out the glove to keep Caglione at bay. Makes the catch. And the inning is done. So the Twins, some good contact. Nothing to show for it. 2-0 Royals after one inning of play here at Target Field.

0: This is your home for Twins baseball.
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0: Matthews facing bottom third of the order for the Royals here in the second. It's Michael Massey, who has been scorching hot, Nick Lofton, and then Kyle Isbell. How about 10 for his last 20 for Michael Massey, Danny? That's one way to get your offense going. One of the guys in the bottom third catching a heater.
1: I was thinking that maybe move them up a little bit in the lineup, but they're pretty set with what they have, Kansas City, with their lineup and the construction of it.
0: The only difference maybe when they get Garcia back, who's usually a fixture at the top of the order. There's Massey again, 10 for his last 20, and hitting with power as well. He takes a strike, and the count is 0-1. And he has loved him some Zebby Matthews. 5-for-8 with a home run against Zebby Matthews in his career. That's left-handed, and he pops this one up into shallow right field. Long run in for Byron, still coming, makes the catch. Boy, Byron Buxton went a long way to get that one. Just decelerates almost to the foul line over in right field. And that's a ball that you're going to see a lot of center fielders and good center fielders maybe dive for, get the uniform a little dirty. He just outran it. Almost overran it. The blinding speed of Byron Buxton. Here's Lofton. Takes a strike and the count is 0-1. Byron plays a fairly standard depth center field. Not real deep, not real shallow. As the ball delivered 1-1. He went 89 feet to get that ball. Here's the 1-1. Looked at down and away. Checked his swing, and Jackson wants to look at it, but Mark Ripperger at first says he didn't go. 2-1. Two-run first for the Royals. The ground ball foul here into their own dugout, 2-2. Royals in the traveling gray today. Just a classic uniform, the Kansas City Royals. The home white, to me, still one of the cleaner looks in all of baseball. Zebby shakes his head. Has the pitch now that he likes. And to the plate, and it's taken just low.
1: You know, they wear a jersey, and I'm not sure if they still do on certain days, where they get to have the gold numbers, gold rocker nameplate from winning the World Series.
0: It's a good look. 3-2 pitch. And that's in there for a called strike three. Wow, they're going to challenge it. Lofton was getting ready to walk.
2: Three pitches to strike. The batter has challenged.
0: I think the batter's going to win this. It was a delayed called strike three to the point.
2: Pitches the ball. Kansas City retained.
0: The point, Danny, that Lofton was bent over undoing his shin guard to go to first base when he heard Bellino say strike and tapped his head as he was fully bent over.
1: Well, you've got to do it. You've got a little bit of a time frame to do it, but Dan Bellino kind of watched it. Delayed strike three. He stands up, steps back, and then pretends to rip paper. And sometimes a little theatrics, but that's his style.
0: Pitch wide here. One ball, no strikes to Isbell, bottom of the order. So the first inning began with a fly ball out to left, then a walk turned into the start of a two-run inning. The second inning, a fly ball out, weakly hit, now a walk. Zebby doesn't want history to repeat itself. Isbell, the lefty, chops this one to second, should be two. Keyshaw to Arcia, back to first in time for an innovative office solutions double play. Twin killing gets Zebby Matthews out of the inning and a

0: chases the one out walk. It's still 2-0 in favor of the Royals. Twins trying to change that when we return on your home for Twins baseball.
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0: Home second at Target Field. Chris and Danny with you on a Friday night. Pleased to have you with us as the Twins try to level this series with the Royals at a game apiece. Kansas City has jumped out to a 2-0 lead. Here in the home second, it'll be Orlando Arcia, Luke Kuechel, and Austin Martin. Arcia 0 for his last 11. Right-handed hitter. Came up from AAA, just spraying line drives all over the park. He's cooled considerably. And he swings through a slider. It's nothing and one. Arcia in the middle of that inning-ending double play with a relay back to first. Trying to take those good feelings into the batter's box as tries to get the bat out of the way of a sinker. And he does so successfully, he just misses inside one and one. The 1-1. Swung on and fouled away down the right field line, and that one's up into the sweet level. Then ricochets back onto the thriving club, and it's 1-2. Saw a jersey on the plaza during the rain delay, kind of a dance party going on out there of Oswaldo Arcia, Orlando's big brother. It's the 1-2 cue to right field, right at Caglione. Caglione nearly wore that baseball off his face. He came in kind of leisurely, and the ball held up a little bit, and he kind of had to duck back out of the way as he grabbed it head high.
7: Yeah, fighting the lights there a little bit. Every stadium has that. And we've never really seen right fielder, left fielder really lose some balls in the lights here.
0: Kuechel's now the hitter. 1-for-3 against Walker in his career. Takes a fastball for a strike. Luke has enjoyed facing Royals pitching, driven in 7 runs against the Royals in his 10 career matchups with KC. Walker works quickly in a swinging miss to the slider, and the count is 0-2. Righty sees sinkers, four-seamers, sliders, cutters, and changeups. And again, righties have fared a lot better than lefties against Walker this year. OPS at 834, lefties just 564. That's a huge difference. 0-2 pitch. Swung on a missed, and he struck him out. He tied him up with a changeup. Kuechel down on strikes. First strikeout for Walker. And Danny, as you pointed out, if you don't get a guy like Walker early, he's going to make the adjustments and have you on the back foot.
7: Well, what I'm thinking about is that maybe he doesn't have that pitch in the first inning. Now all of a sudden, there's the changeup. It was effective out of the zone, but the fact that he was ahead of Kuechel got him to chase a little bit.
0: Austin Martin takes a fastball strike, and again, here's the change.

0: If he usually throws to lefties. We haven't seen it successful to the lefties today. Saw Clemens hammer one. So why not break it out against the right-hander? 0-1 pitch sliced into the right field corner. Caglione in hot pursuit. He reaches up and he can't make the play. It's a fair ball. Martin's going to turn and race to second. Going to be a ground rule double. That ball disappeared out of our line of sight. First base umpire Mark Ripperger was quick to point into fair territory as Caglione chased it down into the corner. Caglione did not quite get a glove on it, and Austin Martin ends up with a two-out double. Boy, that's his first extra base hit in a long time. He'd been two for his last 27 with no extra base hits. And now Martin's at second base for Ryan Kreidler. Kreidler's been a much better hitter at home than on the road. And he swings at the first pitch and piles it high in the air to shallow right. Caglione is under this one. No problem with the lights. He makes the catch. And Martin stranded at second on just one pitch to retire Ryan Kreidler. We've played two. It's 2-0 Royals. Check in with Gino next on your home for Twins baseball.
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5: Let's go back to the pregame lineup card, courtesy of your local Toyota dealers. Toyota Let's Go Places. 2 weeks ago, the Twins moved Brooks Lee to third base. Manager Derek Shelton appreciated questions Lee asked at that time. We asked Brooks what was on his mind when he met with Shelty.
6: Like, some of the ones I asked were just like, all right, I'm very good at going in on the ball at shortstop and at third base. Does that make me just a better fit at third base because I go in on the ball? And the answer is yes. What the reasoning was, it's just team-oriented. The guys that we have on our team right now have got great middle infielders, and they just see me at this moment profiling better at third base. So I wanted to just understand that. And I agree. I definitely feel like I could probably be a better third baseman than shortstop.
5: Yeah, and everybody just raving about how open-minded Brooks was about the move. I say move, but he's played over there before, including in his major league debut 2 years ago when he faced Ryan Kreidler and the Detroit Tigers.
0: And Brooks Lee, who we've already seen make a nice play at third base, he's a baseball guy, Danny. He's going to play anywhere and acquit himself nicely. And team-first guy, asking the right questions, getting the right answers, and he's made the move. I think it's also nice when you're moving a guy. They moved him when he was playing very well at short, when he was feeling good about what he was doing. As the first pitch to Carter Jensen laced deep in the air to center field, Byron back on the ball, reaches up, makes the catch, smashes into the fence, and down he goes. Buck is down on the warning track in center field. Byron Buxton is down and rolling on his back in center field. He made another brilliant catch. Here comes Shelty. Here comes Nick Paparesta. Corner outfielders Kreidler and Martin will help Buck to his feet. Just defenseless as he smashed into that wall. Danny, he's gotten better and better at this throughout his career. But that time, he just didn't have room to do anything but make the catch and just kind of try to take it on his shoulder.
7: He's gotten better in that he knows how to not go full speed, maybe three-quarter speed. Right hand out, feeling for the wall, one step on the warning track, kind of a semi, little bit of a leap, caught it, and good contact.
0: The concern here is that the right shoulder has been banged up. That's what's kept him out of center field,
7: right.
0: And it was the right shoulder that took all of the contact.
7: You know, and
0: right
7: just
0: there.
7: Watching him when he went down, he kind of brought that wrist across his stomach there, but also, don't forget, he got hit in the ribs with a ball thrown by Bobby Witt Jr. last night, so that could be a concern as well.
0: Buck's going to get a nice round of applause as Paparesta and Shelty call an Uber to get him back

0: 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Let's take 10 seconds for station identification on your home for Twins baseball.
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0: Shelty turns to Nick in shallow right field, says, I think we better run. And they start jogging back to the dugout. 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Byron Buxton, he's tough as a cob out there in center field. Made a wonderful running catch, and here's Bobby Witt Jr. Walked, stole the base, scored a run. 2-0 Royals, top three. First pitch to Witt is taken for a strike in the outside corner.
2: Another concern is, you know, sometimes you're in between breaths when you make contact with something hard like that. And hopefully he just got the wind knocked out of him briefly.
0: This ball hit high in the air to left field. This is Kreidler's ball, medium deep. He'll make the catch. But three pitches for two outs. What was the hardest you ever smashed into a wall as an outfielder?
2: The Dodger Stadium. That's before they had padding out there at Dodger Stadium. And I was in a dead sprint, and my right knee came up as I caught that ball, and my next stride was the knee into the fence.
0: That's in center field there, Dodger Stadium. Vinny Pasquantino is the hitter. You made the catch, though.
2: Yes.
0: First pitch is just off the plate. One ball, no strikes.
2: What I remember of it.
0: Did you have to come out of the game?
2: No.
0: Yeah, I can't imagine you being dragged out of the game at Dodger Stadium. It was a ball low, 2-0.
2: It was one of the few times that I had to use ice other than in a cocktail.
0: Do you remember who hit it?
2: I do not.
0: Two balls and no strikes. And Vinny takes wide. So you get two outs on three pitches, and now Pasquantino, 3-0 count. Zebby not missing by much. That last pitch, ball three, that could have been a strike. It's a strike called 3-1. And you wonder if losing a challenge in the first inning maybe makes you a little gun-shy on that pitch here in the third that could have kept you out of a 3-0.
2: And you're using it for a pitcher rather than the offensive part of it.
0: Swinging foul tip. Vinny's doing his part to get Zebby back in the count, and it's now 3-2. Boy, that pitch was middle, Danny.
2: Mm-hmm.
0: And I think Vinny Pasquantino's going to see that pitch in his dreams.
2: That's why he's really not having the year he's having. Just six home runs. Just not squaring them up.
0: Had a great WBC. And the 3-2 is hit high in the air to center field. Buxton drifting in on this one. Buxton coming in, calling off. Arcia makes the catch, and the inning is over in 1-2-3 fashion. No runs, no hits, no errors. And one Byron Buxton-sized impression in the center field fence. We've played 2.5. It's 2-0 Royals. Time for the Twins to get the bats going on your home for Twins baseball.

0: 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I'm grateful we were prepared.
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6: 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Twins legend Josh Willingham getting a nice round of applause here as a strike called, and the count is 0-1. We're going to hear from Josh on Sunday behind the batting cage. Great to see him and his growing family. Everybody looks fantastic.
7: I like how kids got out of school next day. They were on a road trip.
6: Love it. Pitch down and away, 1-1. Josh, baseball coach at his alma mater, Mars Hill High School, down in Florence, Alabama. 1-1 to Jackson. Walker delivers over the top and misses up and away.
7: When his one solid son does have that southern drawl, yeah. Pretty good.
6: Hard to believe he's got one in college already. A couple others in high school. As Jackson hits one sharply to left field past it, diving Nick Lofton. That's a base hit for Alex Jackson and a leadoff man aboard. Attaboy, Alex. And this is a bad sign for the Twins. Not that we don't love him, but Tristan Gray is going to hit for Byron Buxton. And after smashing into that wall in center field, Byron is done for the day. It'll be interesting to see how they maneuver. I would imagine that we're going to see Gray go to short, Arcia go to first, and Kreidler go to center, Clemens go to left. That would be my guess as to how the board gets moved around, but never fun when you have to pull Byron off the field. Byron made that phenomenal catch. And again, he's been battling that right shoulder. And that right shoulder took the brunt of the contact with the wall. So let's see what Tristan can do. Batting left-handed here against Michael Wacha with a man aboard. Royals will play for two up the middle. Gray slightly open stance. He swings and fouls down the third base line, and the count is 0-1. Tristan's had some big moments already this year for Minnesota. He has to be looking out there going, wait, I only have one guy on base? There's a pitch down. The count is 1-1. Former Rice Owl from Missouri City, Texas. Walker's a Texan as well. He went to Texas A&M. A big raw-boned right-hander. And Gray drops down a bunt. Waka scurries over, picks it up, throws wildly to first. Ball gets away from Pasquantino. Jackson goes to

0: Gray with a bunt base hit, a throwing error on the part of a surprised Michael Wacha, and the Twins have runners on the corners for Brooks Lee and Danny. That is a play we've been waiting to see from this Twins offense. Well done, Tristan Gray.
1: It's a good play by Wacha, and barehanding it. Didn't get any help on the back end at first base. Throw was a little bit up the line in foul territory. Escutino did get glove on it, but I got a bunt base hit error.
0: It's a bunt hit all the way, an error charge to Wacha. And they're on the corners now for Brooks Lee, who leads all American League switch hitters and runs batted in. Brooks is 0 for his last 15, and he swings and rolls this one to the right side. Could be a double play. Massey goes to Witt for one. Backside won't get him. Lee beats it out, and the Twins are on the board as Alex Jackson scores on an RBI fielder's choice off the bat of Brooks Lee. 2-1 now our score. So Gray is out at second base, but his bunt.

0: First pitch is fouled away by Clemens. Off to our left. That section's been busy with foul balls in the count 0-1. That's a good Brooks drives in a run. The Lee family needed a pick-me-up. Dad Larry's Mustangs got walloped today in game one of the Super Regional at West Virginia. And the 0-1 nearly hit Clemens on the feet. Kind of dances around it as Sal Perez was able to navigate around the pylons there, pick up the ball, and keep Brooks Lee at first base. Brooks' alma mater will have another game tomorrow, hoping to force a game three against West Virginia. One ball, one strike. Clemens shoots this one to center field. Isbell coming on, and he grabs it chest high for the out. Good jump for Kyle Isbell. Josh Bell will be the batter. Just about time for Josh Bell to get back in that home run column. He has not hit a home run in a while. And Josh Bell, sitting on 198 career long balls, has been making some loud contact lately. Love to see him get back into the long ball brigade. Skies this one down the third base line. Long run for Lofton and a sliding catch on the warning track for out number three. Wow, what a play by the third baseman Lofton. He was played off the line, and he went a country mile to slide under that one and retire Josh Bell on a pitch. So the Twins do get one. They're down 2-1. 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
0: 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Buxton leaving the ballgame leads to a slew of changes. To tell you all about it, here's Danny.
5: Well, thank you, Chris. Good evening, everybody. It'll be Salvador Perez going to lead off, grounded out to third, is only at bat. Had a big base hit RBI in the ballgame last night. Fouls the first pitch back. So Cody Clemens started at first. He's now in left field. Kreidler started in left field, is now in center field. The shortstop, Orlando Arcia, now at first base. And a pitch missed outside, down and away. And Tristan Gray, who came on to pinch hit for Byron Buxton, is now the Twins' shortstop. As Matthews delivers, ground ball, weakly hit. Third base, gobbled up by Lee. Plenty of time, soft toss over, and retires Salvador Perez.
0: Well, this series with the Royals is brought to you by Royal Credit Union, where people matter and financial well-being comes first. Learn more at rcu.org.
5: Well, two in the first for the Kansas City Royals. Since then, there was only one base runner. That was a one-out walk to Lofton. That was erased on a 4-6-3 double play. So, I was talking about Walker getting

0: dialed in, so is Zebby Matthews. Tap foul off the foot. Caglione bats. And an RBI double. 10 doubles now in the year. Driven in 15. Need to get his bat going. He came up with a lot of good scouting reports on him. Laid off a breaking ball down and in. One ball, one strike. They did take him out defensively late in ball games with the lead. As Zebby delivers. Swung on a miss, fooled badly. Again, watched him take a round of batting practice today. Not as impressive as the other day, but still, he's a fun guy to come out and watch take batting practice. Loses some balls outside on a bender.
1: Also pitched at Florida, and he's such a big, strong guy. I think he would be fun to watch on the mound.
0: I'm not sure. You got Ohtani. Is there going to be more players that emerge like that? And a 2-2 pitch. Low, three balls and two strikes. And I've heard a lot of teams complain, and I'm not sure how it is that they feel that the Dodgers have an advantage with an extra player or is an extra
1: pitcher.
0: Extra
1: the Ohtani
0: pitcher.
1: Rule, because he can be listed as a position guy and still pitch.
0: 3-2. And he walked him. One out walk, second issued, third issued by Zebby. So you can only have 13 pitchers on a roster.
1: Unless you're the Dodgers.
0: Unless
1: or, I guess the better way to put that is, unless you can find a Shohei Ohtani.
0: They're out there. I would just play around with Matt Wallner on the mound. Just Collins to bat, one out, one on. Watches that one go by for a strike.
1: Wallner was a great closer at Southern Miss, and we saw him throw once, and they wouldn't let him unleash it. And he has said he did not like being on the mound.
0: Well, then
1: he was pretty good at it, but he didn't like
0: it. That'll settle that then.
1: Yeah.
0: Gotta have a player that's going to want to be in a position. A little flare in the shallow center field, and it's not going to be caught. So Kreidler out there put his glove up like he was going to catch it. Caglione read it. He's at second base now.
1: You know, Zebby, we heard from Derek Shelton, you know, he's been a strike thrower his whole career, very low walk percentage, but sometimes the strikes are too good at the big league level. They turn into home runs. We've seen him now three of four innings issue a one-out walk, and I wonder if, you know, he's just trying to make sure he doesn't throw those good strikes, as it were, for a hitter.
0: Remember how hard they were hitting the ball the first inning, and little soft 79-mile-an-hour lands for a base hit. Overrated.
1: Dan Glad school hitting.
0: Pitch outside. Ball one to the batter, Massey. And ran that one off the plate. Little changeup, good location. Now two balls and no strikes.
1: Caglione dancing all over the place at second base, Danny.
0: He's not going nowhere. Sometimes all that movement disrupts the concentration of your hitter. A couple looks now by Zebby, and he delivers down and in. You know, and sometimes it can disrupt the pitcher in that you spend too much time worrying about maybe a particular base runner at second in this case. Dangerous 3-0. Right down Broadway.
1: Well,
0: three balls and one strike.
1: He went 3-0 with three different pitches. Missed with a curve, a change, and a four-seam fastball. He went to the sinker then to get the strike.
0: Get the sinker here and get the ground ball. Twins have already turned one nice little 4-6-3 double play. 3-1. Ground ball, base hit right side. They are going to wave him around. The throw to the plate off the mark. And he's going to be out at home. Good throw by Martin out there in right field. Caglione didn't even get a sign from the third base coach. He just kept walking down the line, didn't really say yes or no. But boy, he a foot slide, not the standard belly flop slide. Get that hand in there. or else he might have made it on the backside of the plate.
1: He had the whole backside of the plate. The throw, as you were at.

0: accurately describing was on the first base side of the bag. And so Jackson had to go out and get the ball and then come back to the plate. And just a little cavalier with his slide, and that's a huge out at home.
1: And Collins elected to stay at second base. Missed on a pitch outside to the number 8 hitter. As Nick Laughlin walked in his only at bat. Good throw by Martin out there in right field. What he did so well is he charged it. Full speed, knew he had to go. Swing and a miss, chased it way outside.
0: We really haven't seen Austin have too many opportunities to show the outfield arm off this year.
1: One ball, one strike. Nick Laughlin bats, 220 average coming to the game tonight. Off speed, catches the corner. Boy, nice little off speed, 81 mile an hour breaking ball.
0: Danny, the throw was good for Martin, but kudos to Alex Jackson because he went out a couple of steps to get it. Stuck his nose right in there and put the glove right where it had to be. Good tag.
1: Trying to get that third out. Ahead 1-2. Zebby a couple looks at second. Delivers. Ground ball, third base. Fielded by Lee on the backhand. Comes up strong throw. In time to retire Laughlin. Get a couple of hits. They leave a couple on. On bottom of the fourth inning, Arcia, Keyshaw, and Martin. Twins trailing 2-1 on your home.
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4: Garcia will lead off for the Twins down 2-1. Garcia started the ballgame at short. He was out early today, working on a lot of ground balls, rounded balls, backhand plays. And now he's ended up at first base. Byron Buxton just tuning in, left the ballgame. Carter Jensen hit a fly ball to center. He crashed into the wall. Ground ball, base hit, backhand by Witt. Tough, strong throw on the money. Boy, when you got an arm like that, you can go ahead and take that half a step, take the ball, pat it in your glove a couple times, and then rifle it over there.
5: Bobby Witt gets from A to Z so quickly, moving laterally, moving in and out like a joystick, that he gets there so he's never stretching to get the ball or diving to get the ball.
4: You know, and a lot of these guys have that PitchCom device in their hat, so he knows what pitch is coming. So he can anticipate a fastball inside. I could anticipate him pulling it. Curveball, I can anticipate. Here's Kieschel, struck out his only time up. Takes it in there for a strike, slider. One run, four hits for the Twins. Two runs, four hits for the Royals. As Walker delivers. Jam shot, third base, tough play. On the run and makes the play. Kieschel runs well. That's a tough play for a third baseman.
5: And the scary one there, Pasquantino goes out to try to intercept the ball. That's collision time. Instead, Vinny went into foul territory, let the ball cross in front of Kieschel to catch it. You talk about the dangers of that position.
4: There it was.
5: Last night we saw, was it Ilomar Vargas for the Diamondbacks was involved in a big mashup at first base. Very scary.
4: Fly ball, routine, center field. Austin Martin on the first pitch, and that's an easy 1-2-3 inning for Michael Walker and the Kansas City Royals. 2-1 Kansas City. We'll be back on your home for Twins baseball.
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9: 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They walked off the A's in their series finale yesterday. This afternoon, it was a walk in the park for the Giants.
10: 1-0, he swings and drives this one out to left center. Crow Armstrong is back. He's at the track. Looking up, it is another Giants grand slam. Matt Chapman joins the party. It is 6-0 Giants.
9: Yeah, and that was honestly just the beginning. The Giants won this one 18-3. They cranked out 7 home runs. Chapman, one of 3 Giant players to have multiple homers on the day. Guys,
4: I'm guessing that the wind was blowing out at Wrigley Field. The Giants need any kind of offense they can get. But Giants, Cubs, always fun. That'll be Kyle Isbell leading off for the Royals here. They're up 2-1.

0: Juan got two in the first. Twins got their lone run back in the bottom of the third. Isbell, 2 for 3 last night. Just 3 home runs, 11 driven in. Good defender in center field. You got walk on the mound tonight. You need your defense behind him. Runs a fastball just off the plate. Ball one.
1: 4-pitch half inning for Walker. So barely got to center field before he was back in the dugout.
0: Missed high and away. Here we are in the top of the fifth inning. 63 pitches for Zebby Matthews. We talked about his last outing. 4 1/3 against Pittsburgh. Threw 100 pitches in that ballgame. There you go. Catch the outside corner. It's not a pitch. 2 balls, no strikes. You're looking for something more middle in if that's where your power is. Zebby a couple shakeoffs of his catcher Jackson and delivers missed down and away on a cutter. 3 balls and 1 strike. He's gone deep. Some deep counts on a lot of the Kansas City Royals hitters. Slow tapper first base. And it's going to go fair. Arcia, boy, at the last minute. Arcia came in nonchalant, picked it up, and right on the chalk line got it. That's a take that out right there by Isbell. Top of the order, Carter Jensen. Jensen's the one that hit the ball leading off the top of the third to center field, where Byron made a nice running catch. Center field made contact, hard contact, to center field wall. Stayed in the game. Finished the inning out. And he was scheduled to lead off, the second hitter in the third inning. Tristan Gray came in. 1 ball, no strikes. And that one missed inside. Carter Jensen, DH in here tonight. They like him. They drafted him high. That one catches the outside corner.
1: Hometown kid,
0: catcher.
1: They've been looking to the heir apparent to Sal Perez for a while. It was MJ Melendez.
0: Yes.
1: It was Freddie Fermin. Now it's Carter Jensen.
0: Yeah, I think Fermin is still playing as
1: San Diego.
0: Melinda's out in New York with the Mets. Foul down the left field line. Tardy swing, 2-2. Zebby on the mound now steps off.
1: Want to avoid that one-out walk. One-out walk in 3 of the 4 prior innings. He was bailed out, kept it from scoring by a good throw from Austin Martin.
0: Ground ball right side. Nice play there by Kiesel. On the grass, retires Jensen. You know, Kiesel's got great range to those left. Not only on the ground balls, he covers that right field foul line well. He plays with no fear. He makes all the plays up the middle. It's just he's got to hurry up and get rid of it. 2 down, bases empty, Bobby Witt Jr. Walking a fly out. Takes that one over the plate. Must have been low. Twins with just 1 challenge left. Lost one in the first inning. It's a fastball taken. 1 ball, 1 strike. Watching Zebby and Alex Jackson, his catcher. Zebby's calling his own game. Tap foul off the foot of Bobby Witt.
1: Well, we saw early in the game he was shaken on a couple of occasions, and I wonder if they just talked about him today. You know what? You hit what you want.
0: Well, he's been shaking this inning.
1: Yeah.
0: You know, and sometimes you might question a young pitcher. Why'd you throw that pitch? I remember Joe Ryan. When he came up, he liked to call his game.
1: Have to believe in the pitch, though, right? You have to have conviction in that pitch.
0: You do, and you're the one that controls it. You got an idea out there what you want to do to this hitter. Do it. 1-2. Swung on a miss. Got him. Nice job. Wanted the slider. Got it. Executed it in a 3-up, 3-down inning for Zebby Matthews and the Twins. Twins trailing 2-1 here in the bottom half of the 15th.

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5: Have you seen what that looks like?
0: No.
5: I have not either.
0: But it's a day game tomorrow. Got Joe Ryan on the mound. 1-10 start. Nice job. Here's Kreidler to swing. Lead off, and he swings at the first pitch. Kreidler started the game in left field, now in center field, due to the departure of Byron Buxton. Breaking ball down and away. Walker 4-3, making his 13th start. He's bounced around. He's settled in with Kansas City. Came up with the Cardinals, 17-game winner. Ground ball, third base, going to go foul. He was a 17-game winner. Is really his second full season. 30 starts. 11-game winner with Boston. Went to San Diego, 14-game winner there. And then came to Kansas City, 13. And then last year went 10-13. Kreidler in the hole, 1-2, nobody out. Alex Jackson in the on-deck circle. Changeup laid off, good take.
5: If you look at what he's done, Danny, he's into the fifth inning. He hasn't even thrown 50 pitches yet. No walks, just one strikeout. Puts the ball in play, lets those guys gobble up those grounders behind him.
0: And missed theirs. Perez tried to frame that. 3-2.
5: First full count, first 3-ball count since Buxton to lead off the ballgame.
0: Hasn't walked anybody, just one strikeout. Fly ball, center field hit fairly well. Isbell tracking. He'll get there and run that one down. He's kind of fun to watch, too. Good routes. Makes it look easy. Glides up. Long way. There's Alex Jackson. A walk-up. Active pitchers with a win against all 30 teams. He's been around only 24, though. Ground ball, third base, going to be just foul. Jackson with a leadoff base hit, came around and scored the only run for the Twins in that third inning. Jackson, one extra base hit, one RBI on the year.

0: it off a breaking ball. We're in the top half of the, I'm sorry, bottom half of the fifth inning. Ground ball, broken bat. Third baseman gobbles it up. Across the diamond, and there is out number two. There's Tristan Gray. Had a bunt base hit when he came on and pinch hit for Byron Buxton in the bottom of the third.
1: That was the last hit for the Twins. Eight straight retired since, starting with the RBI ground ball.
0: There was an error. Walker was charged with an error, and that kind of helped out. Missed outside, ball one. They were almost out of it. They had first and third. And Brooks Lee hit a ground ball to second baseman. They were unable to turn the double play. Lee beat it out. Swing and a miss. Changeup. Two down, bases empty. Foul back, good cut. And now one ball, two strikes. Good crowd here tonight. Gorgeous evening. About an hour and 10-minute delay to the start of the game. There was rain in the forecast. It did not rain. Swung on and missed, chased. Perez going to have to pick it up. Throw down to first. Retires Gray. There is just the second strikeout for Walker. Back-to-back, three up, three down innings. Five in the books here at Target Field. It's the Royals 2, Twins 1. 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
4: Hey, we made it to the sixth inning. Pasquantino, the leadoff, had an RBI double his first time up, flew out to center field to end the third. Zebby Matthews, he's only given up four hits. He's walked three and two strikeouts tonight for Zebby. That's 75 pitches. Line drive into right field and not even having to move is Austin Martin. So one pitch, one out. Zebby had a clean 1-2-3 fifth inning. And that'll get Salvador Perez to the plate. 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
5: Danny, hitting a baseball in a big league game is really hard. The way the ball moves and spins, the velocity. When you sting one like that and it's hit right at a guy, how frustrating is that?
4: Well, it can be frustrating if it... At the same time, you're going to come back in the dugout and your teammates, coaches are going to pat you on the back because you squared it up. That's what you want to do. Perez takes that one in there for a strike. He wins it up, one ball, one strike.
5: And they tend to balance out, right? He's going to squib one that's going to sneak through at some point.
4: And that's what you always try to tell guys. Ground ball, weakly hit, shortstop. Gray sits back, gots it, and retires Perez.
5: That's
4: two down for Caglione.
5: That's one without Sal running. If that's Bobby Witt running, you're in trouble.
4: Yeah, you're going to have to charge it. And that's why you can afford to maybe sit back on it a little bit. Two down, bases empty. Caglione, double RBI and a walk. Zebby had him 0-2 and he ended up walking him. Fouled back. There's too much talent on this Kansas City club. Talked about they won just their 10th road game last night. Fly ball into center field, and it's going to be caught. Nice job. Kragler checked that one down. So another three up, three down inning. Nice job, Zebby Matthews. Going to the bottom of the sixth. Royals up 2-1 on your home for Twins baseball.
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2: 2-1 Kansas City as we enter the bottom half of the sixth inning. Heart of the order for the Twins, it'll be Brooks Lee, Cody Clemens, and Josh Bell. We reached on a fielder's choice, drove in the only run. 36 ribbies now in the year for Brooks Lee. Switch hitter, bats left-handed against the right-handed throwing Michael Wacha. Wacha at 54 pitches, bottom to six. He's been efficient. First pitch hits high in the air down the right field line, and this ball is out of here. First pitch swinging. Brooks Lee has tied it up 2-2. Ninth of the year for Brooks Lee. Wacha, he's been hurt a little bit this year. It's the ninth homer he's given up. Tried to get the cheese by him.
3: Snaps an 0 for 16 in a big way. Boy, he's hit a couple of balls really hard tonight.
2: It's Clemens to bat. He had a two-homer night last night. Swings and misses violent on a pitch middle in. And right back. Pitch is low and in the dirt. One ball, one strike. Well, that was a line drive laser. I believe it got over the flower bed. This pitch missed inside. Moves the feet of Clemens. Right over the Corona sign.
3: Just his second home run here at home. We talked about his splits hitting just about a buck 80 here at Target Field.
2: Curve line drive, fair. Down the right field line. That's going to be for extra bases. Clemens into second. He'll pull up there. The go-ahead run at second base with nobody out for Josh Bell. Made a good pitch. Well, that was fair by just a few inches.
3: Talk about balancing things out. Cody Clemens scalded a ball in his last at bat. It turned into a line drive out to center that time. Just kind of poked it up the first base line, and he painted the chalk with it. He's now the go-ahead run.
2: Need to get him over to third, get him in, Josh Bell. As Wacha delivers, changeup laid off, good take. And here's where Wacha, third time through the lineup, some veteran hitters, veteran pitcher. Popped up foul, souvenir. Bell asking the home plate umpire if he swung at a strike. Bell in the box with a count of one ball, one strike. Wacha delivers. Lifted down the left field line. That's going to slice well into the seats. Wacha tonight, just two strikeouts. Hasn't walked anybody.
3: When Bell hits those fly balls to left, Danny, as a left-handed hitter, is that because the bat's not in the zone a ton because of that steep angle?
2: Well, he's just dragging it. It's bat angle. He's a little bit tardy. He's letting the ball get deep closer to the catcher when he's making contact, so your bat angle is going to direct the ball that way rather than if I'm early, my bat angle is out in front of home plate. Oh boy, just missed on a fastball inside. Wacha 93 on that fastball, that's the veteran right there, trying to get that fastball to run back over on the inside corner. Run a count full. Runner at second, nobody out. Ground ball foul on the right field.

0: line. Came back with a changeup. That's the ball that Clemens hit, was able to keep it fair. Waka does have that pitch comm on his belt, and he went to it. 3-2. Slice down the left field line, could be trouble, and that ball is going to land in the corner. Clemens being waved around. He'll score. Bell into second base, and the Twins take a 3-2 lead. Leadoff homer, two doubles. Keep swinging late like that.
1: Before this half inning started, you looked at me as the commercial's winding up and you said, this is a big half inning because of where the Twins were in the batting order, where we were in the state of the game with Waka and the pitch count. And the guys hitting 2-3-4, Danny, they have responded in kind.
0: Well, and I mentioned the veteran hitters, and I consider Brooks Lee a very intelligent hitter. Clemens also, and Bell. You know, third time through lineup, there is some truth to that, but you're a veteran, and Waka, he's earned the right to see these guys third time through lineup, where we would see in the years past, our guy would probably already been out of the ballgame. Garcia steps to the plate. Bell at second, and a pitch. Miss low.
1: This goes back to what you said with Bell in the box. Whatever happens here, make sure that base runner ends up at third base by the end of the plate appearance.
0: Yeah, and Garcia is good enough, handles the bat well, understands the game. Line drive into right field, and that ball is going to land for a base hit. Bell had to hold up. He throws it out into left field. Bell's going to come around from third, and he'll score. And the Twins now lead 4-2. Garcia at second base. Caglione smothered it and then came up and threw it near the tarp down the left field line. Nobody there. And he'll be charged. Bell, easy send there. So it'll go as a base hit. I'm giving him an error. No, still nobody out. Keyshaw bats. Takes that one on the inside for a strike.
1: Boy, what a swing. If he could catch that ball, huge out. Instead, not only a base hit, but he compounds matters with an ill-advised throw.
0: Line drive into left field, and that's going to hold up. That's going to be caught. Well stroked by Keyshaw, first out here in the bottom of the sixth inning.
1: Like that swing, though, from Luke Keyshaw. Like it a lot.
0: Yes, with nobody out, you're hoping that ball's going to land. But at the same time, Garcia, his approach was to hit the ball the other way.
1: Mm-hmm.
0: Here's Austin Martin. One for two tonight. And that ball goes to the backstop. That's going to allow Garcia to advance to third base. So Waka, boy, uncorks a wild pitch.
1: He does Luke's job for him. Thank you very much.
0: Royals now forced to play the infield in. Hey, here's where Martin handles the bat well. I had mentioned it earlier about when you're struggling maybe a little bit, you got speed. Lay a bunt down. He's a guy that can handle the bat. You got Garcia, not the quickest at third. Tap foul at home plate.
1: We've seen Austin taking some big swings lately, and we've talked about it. To me, his strength, see the ball deep and hit that ball through the right side. And with the angles offered up by the infield being in, there are hits to be had over there.
0: Yeah, and sometimes pitchers know that. A veteran like Waka, you can counter that. A little breaking ball takes it on the outside corner.
1: You pointed out to me last night, twice Austin Martin just hit a ground ball to shortstop. And that's,
0: yeah, well, I haven't seen that out of him.
1: Ever.
0: Twins up 4-2, a three-run six so far as Waka steps off. Martin calls timeout.

0: Martin in the hole, 1-2. Put it in play. Little jam shot. That one's lifted foul over the netting. Changeup. And he got jammed. Set on down to the farm minor league update. How about the yesterday? Saints beat Indianapolis Indians 7-4. Wallner. Three home runs. He drove in five. And a pitch. Kicks to the backstop. Garcia's going to try to score. He'll score. And there's the fifth run. 5-2 Minnesota. Two wild pitches by Waka. And I'm not sure Trainer's going to come out and talk to Salvador Perez. Not sure. That clicked him in the thumb. Tried to go down and block it. Had that right hand exposed. And Waka, no chance.
1: That was the changeup, too. And that's been his best pitch throughout the year, primarily, again, to the lefties. He's thrown it a lot to the righties today. And he just lost the changeup in the dirt, and Sal couldn't get to it. And Matt Cotraro is calling for a Trainer to the mound as well.
0: Yeah, they got one that's looking at Salvador Perez. And the other might go out and look at Michael Waka.
1: Yeah, two Trainer situation.
0: We got five on our team. Two wild pitches from Waka. That's not right. Got to get somebody warmed up in their bullpen right now.
1: Steven Cruz, former Twins farmhand, is up and warming. He warmed up last night, too.
0: Well, Trainers are leaving, so everybody okay. No visit to the mound. Run in. The four-run sixth. Twins up 5-2. Twins bullpen quiet. As Martin bats, 2-2 pitch. Change up low, three balls and two strikes. Leadoff home run, Brooks Lee tied it up 2-2. Double by Clemens, double by Bell. Single by Arcia and a couple wild pitches. Ground ball, Witt fields it, comes up throwing. Gold glove play right there. Ranged far to his left, up the middle, dove flat out. And what made the plate was his ability to get up so quick and to have something on that throw, because Martin does run well.
1: Beautiful play from Bobby Witt.
0: And I think that is going to be it for Michael Waka. We have a pitchy change brought to you by Upanor. It's a GF brand. Count on Upanor for plumbing that performs. 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
5: 1-2, shredded out to right field, down for a base hit. It gets by Garcia. They're off to the races. Harris will score. Olsen runs into a stop sign at third. Two bags for Dubon as that bounced right by Garcia and all the way to the wall. And the Braves take a 4-3 lead.
4: Yeah, they put two more on the board. They defeat Pittsburgh 6-3. Atlanta, more runs in this one. Six runs. Only the Dodgers and the Nationals have scored more runs than the Braves this year, guys.
0: Let's give you right-hander Steven Cruz with bases empty. Kreidler, the scheduled batter,

0: Waka is going to go 5 2/3, giving up 8 hits, 5 runs. I believe only 4 were earned. No walks for Waka. Only had 2 strikeouts. Got ambushed here in the 6th inning. 4 hits in a row. Played at 4. Here's Kreidler. 0-2, 2 fly ball outs. Cruz first pitch. Swung on and missed. Cruz making his 15th appearance. ERA almost 8.5. 14 innings. He's walked 11. And a swing and a miss.
1: Cruz was a Twins farmhand. He and lefty Evan Sisk, who we saw in Pittsburgh with the Pirates, swapped to the Royals for Michael A. Taylor. And that ended up being a good trade for the Twins. Byron got hurt. Michael A. Taylor played a ton of center field, hit a bunch of home runs.
0: And he played a good center field when he was here. And the 0-2. Strike 3 looking, boy, right down Broadway. Twins, though, plate 4. On 4 hits, couple of wild pitches. New score after 6. It's the Twins 5 and the Royals 2 on your home for Twins baseball.
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3: 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With the first pick in the 2001 draft, the Minnesota Twins selected Joe Mauer.
4: Had a section championship game, I think, that night, so my thought was hopefully all this stuff gets over with so I can get to the game. But no, it was a very exciting time. I think I had my whole team over, family and friends, but there was no TV show or anything like that. 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
3: The three-sport hometown athlete from Crete and Durham Hall in St. Paul spent 15 years in a Twins uniform, earning 6 All-Star nominations, 3 batting championships, 3 gold gloves, and an MVP in 2009.
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0: 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Zebby Matthews back out for the top of the 7th and back behind the mic. Here's Chris Atterbury.
1: Danny, we started the day talking about wanting Zebby to be efficient. He's had a 10-pitch inning, an 8-pitch inning, a 6-pitch inning, and as a result, he's still out there here in the 7th inning with now a 5-2 lead.
0: Retired 7 in a row.
1: Isaac Collins is the hitter, and Isaac Collins, Maple Grove native, takes wide. 1 ball, no strikes. 2 runs in the first for Zebby. Weathered that 2-double storm. Got a big out at home plate in the 4th inning as he misses down 2-0. And really, you could look at that throw from Austin Martin and Jack Caglione running through the stop sign at third base and just kind of sliding casually into home and being called out. That was a big play in this game as ball 3 down. Don't want to walk the leadoff man.
0: Yeah, there was a lot of plays by Kansas City. The bad throw by Caglione out there. The 2 wild pitches by Waka.
1: 3-0. And that misses a 4-pitch walk. Boy, that is not what you're looking for coming off of a 4-run inning to take the lead. You put Collins aboard, and here's the hottest hitter wearing blue and gray, and that's Michael Massey.
0: Yeah, and you get to back to that bottom third of the order of this Royals. Kind of drops off, but these guys are dangerous.
1: Yeah, Massey's 11 for his last 22. And against Zebby, he's 6-for-10 with a home run. First pitch wide, and Zebby's now thrown 5 straight out of the zone, and that's going to get Alex Jackson out to the mound to chat with him. Nobody up in the bullpen.
0: And that's going to probably get the phone ringing.
1: And there's no telling who might be answering it here today. The Twins bullpen. And

0: a state of flux?
1: Well, look, Troy Hawkins is going to answer.
0: Fortunately, LeTroy is not able to come in and throw. You see Travis Adams moving around out there. Potentially Bonda or Gomez could be available here. Orzy, Rogers,
1: Morris,
0: they've pitched 2 days in a row.
1: You know, if you're a pitcher, sometimes young guys will kind of look out there to see if anybody's up and kind of, hey, a confidence here. Got a three-run lead here. Let me throw the ball over the plate.
0: 1-0 pitch, and that's a strike. One ball, one strike. And some of those salty older guys, you'd get a guy up in the pen, and they'd get mad. I remember Josh Beckett. You get a guy warming up behind Josh Beckett, his velo would tick up, and he'd just start attacking the zone. Here's the 1-1. Hit high in the air to right field. It's Martin and Kreidler converging. Austin Martin is under it. He makes the catch. And that's a big out number one here for Zebby Matthews in the seventh. Lofton will be the batter. Lofton has walked. He's also bounced down to third. The last base hit was Massey's single in the fourth. That was the play when Martin charged it and fired to home plate to get very casual Jack Caglione. Zebby from the stretch delivers, and he delivers wide. One ball and no strikes. Twins trying to level this series off, trying to win their 30th game of the year. Would make them 7-8 in this 17-game run. So much has transpired as the pitch is wide and the count is 2-0. Started with a sweep in Boston, and then they were feeling pretty good about things, splitting the first two in Chicago, and all of a sudden Rojas goes down, and then it was just dominoes falling, injury-wise, in the pitching core. 2-0 swung through. Thank you, Nick Lofton. That was a 2-0 slider, and Lofton took a rip at it and missed. Count 2-1. 5-2, Twins on top. Tying run on deck in Isbell. Zebby peers out from under the yellow bill of his City Connect cap. Throws over to first base. Arcia lays the tag down. And then just kind of holds the ball and stands there. Orlando is not an old guy, but he's got all the old guy tricks. Collins edges away. Sizable lead. And the pitch swung on a miss. And the count is 2-2. Another good slider. Two balls and two strikes to Lofton. It went to a knee after that slider. Missed with a slider and a cutter, then two swinging misses. And now Lofton taking some time, adjusting his shoe, his pant leg there, after contorting himself down into the dirt. Good crowd. They stuck around through a delay of an hour and 15 minutes to start the ball game. They sang, they danced, did some sing-alongs, drank some $2 beers. Watching a good ball game, Twins up 5-2 here in the seventh inning. And the pitch is taken just low, and the count is now full to Lofton. Well, that was a sinker from Zebby. It was down below the zone. And Lofton, who's still fiddling with his knee, digs back in. Big pitch here. We'll see if they put Collins in motion. Zebby's already thrown over once. Jackson wants time now. Keyshaw near the bag at second base, hole on the right side. Gray straight up at short. Lee is deep at third. Not running, and the pitch is fouled away.

0: Throws over to first base instead. That's two disengagements now.
1: They're allowing him to get second base. That was three, they said.
0: Are they saying it's a third disengagement? Yes. Because he stepped off when Jackson called time?
1: Mm-hmm.
0: Wow. So that's going to be a balk. He stepped off when Jackson asked for time. And that puts a man in scoring position. Let's get the out here. The out at home plate. 3-2. Swung on and rolled to left side of the diamond. Diving stop Lee. Gets on his feet. Pirouettes. Throws to first. And he gets lofted. Another dandy play from Brooks Lee at the hot corner tonight. Now, Brooks was featured by Gino in our pregame lineup card. And Brooks has played a fantastic third base defensively. Diving stop. Spun around as he stood up to get his bearings. And throws out Lofton. Now, here's Isbell. We talked about it last night. It always feels like this guy gets a big hit. Isbell against the Twins in 50 games has hit .297 with an .804 OPS. So that's nearly 300 hitter in 50 games. That's not a small sample size. His career numbers, he's just a .238 hitter. And the OPS is only .650. So he is considerably better against the Twins than he is against everybody else as he takes ball one. Bonda is the lefty up in the pen for Minnesota. Two outs for Zebby, trying to get through seven. This pitch is high, and the count is 2-0 now to Kyle Isbell. Lefty Jensen is on deck. And then Witt. Save those guys for the eighth. This will be Zebby's 98th pitch of the night. 2-0. Missed inside. Three balls and no strikes to Isbell. You don't want to lose Kyle and bring the tie and run into the batter's box.
1: Yeah, he fell behind last time, 3-0. Zebby put a strike in there, and then he swung 3-1 and hit a little slow roller.
0: We'll take that again. 3-0 is a strike, so we're halfway there, Danny. Now we need the slow roller.
1: Yep.
0: Top of the seventh inning, this series with the Royals brought to you by Royal Credit Union, where people matter and financial well-being comes first. Learn more at rcu.org. The pitch swung on and rolled into right field for a base hit. That's going to send Collins home. Martin's throw to the plate, the tag from Jackson, and they got him! Austin Martin, for the second time tonight, throws out a Royal base runner at home plate. Austin Martin with a bullseye from right field, bails out Zebby Matthews, and we'll go to the stretch in a celebratory mood at Target Field. What a throw from Austin Martin. 5-2 Twins at your home for Twins baseball.
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5: All right, let's check out the Pilot Games real impact from this one. When you play Pilot Games, your community wins. Well, there's absolutely no doubt Austin Martin has made a huge impact in this one with his arms throwing out a couple different runners at home plate. But the Twins trailed 2-1 going into the bottom of six when Brooks Lee struck.
1: First pitch hits high in the air down the right field line, and this ball is out of here. First pitch swinging. Brooks Lee has tied it up 2-2.
5: Brooks Lee's first career home run against the Royals. It started a four-run bottom of the sixth inning for the Twins against Michael Wacha. Michael Wacha, who only allowed four or more runs three times in outings this season, touched up for four in the bottom of the

0: sixth. Twins have a 5-2 lead. Chris.
1: Steven Cruz is back out for the Kansas City Royals. Alex Jackson, who applied the tag on Isaac Collins to end that half inning, will lead things off. Couple of good throws from Austin Martin, but Dan, you can't get an out at the plate without both parts of the equation, and Jackson was fantastic in both occasions.
2: Well, first of all, he charges it well. He's got a strong arm. On target throw, Jackson with a nice tag. Everything came together.
1: Alex is 1-for-2 with a run scored, and he takes a ball from the hard-throwing Cruz. We talked at the top of the broadcast with Gino about the Twins needing to play clean, Danny, and they've done that so far, and they have been a cleaner team than the Royals. Pitch misses in, and whether it's poor jumps on the bases, casual slide, a bad throw, wild pitches.
2: Yeah, defense has shown up here tonight. You've got the Buxton playing center field, Brooks Lee at third base.
1: Martin and right. Pitch wide here, and the count is 3-0.
2: Jackson behind the plate.
1: Yeah, it has been a cleaner performance from the home team tonight. Part of the reason they're up 5-2. And now three balls and no strikes. And Jackson takes a heater, and it's 3-1. Jackson, Gray, and Lee. Twins lost Buxton after that dynamite catch that he made to lead off the top of the third inning. Jackson swings and loops one into shallow center field. Isbell's under it, makes the catch. And there's one away for Tristan Gray. Gray with a bunt base hit tonight. We are waiting for an update on Byron, and we're about to get it. Right shoulder contusion is the official word. Now, again, Byron has been DHing a bunch because he injured that right shoulder on the awkward slide on the muddy track in Boston at second base. And the right shoulder took the brunt of the impact in center field. So a right shoulder contusion as a ball low, and it's one ball, no strikes. And with the shoulder, the prior shoulder problem didn't hamper his swing in any way, right, shape, or form. It was the throwing. And we'll wait and see how he feels in the morning. The 1-0 pitch swung through. It was hard cutter down and in at 94. 1-1 to Gray. Twins up 5-2, looking for a win against an AL Central foe. 10-8 against the Central. This one shot down the third baseline. That could be extra bases. Gets down into the corner past Collins. And Gray hustling around first. The ball's in the corner, and Gray is into second base before the ball finds Bobby Witt Jr. It's a one-out double for Tristan Gray. Boy, that's what good teams do, Danny. You lose your star player, and the guy who comes in from him has a couple of knocks.
2: Yeah, good piece of hitting right there by Gray. Got in the hole there. Had to throw him a little cut fastball away, and that's how you hit it right there. You're going to pitch me away, I'm going to hit it away.
1: Brooks Lee ripped a ground ball about 104 miles an hour in the first on an 0-1 pitch for an out. A ground ball to second to drive in a run, fielder's choice in the third, then homer on the first pitch in the sixth. He swings at the first pitch here, and he swings through it 0-1. So Brooks has pulled the trigger on three straight first pitches. Hooked his ninth homer into the seats in right to tie the game and kick off that four-run inning. Cruz delivers, and Brooks swings and misses, and the count is 0-2. Kind of an awkward cut there. And a heater at 99. Was up and off the plate, and Brooks wants time to think about it. Two blazing fastballs from Cruz. So does Cruz now try to get cute, or does he just throw another one up and out of the zone and hope Brooks can't hold up? That's what has to go through a hitter's mind. 0-2 pitch, swung on and pulled sharply right to second base. Massey catches it. So he threw him another heater, and Brooks squared it up, but he hit it right on the nose at the second baseman. Two outs, and here's Clemens. He's 2-for-3 again today. Cody entered play today, fifth in the American League in slugging percentage. Has a single, a double. He scored a run. He's also lined out sharply to center. I like this matchup for Clemens. Hard-throwing righty Cruz delivers, and Clemens takes in off the plate. One ball, no strikes. If Cody can straighten out one of those high fastballs, Cruz.

0: Hughes has been delivering, Danny, could go a long way.
1: He's getting dialed in right now with a base open. Sure, he's going to give him too much to hit.
0: Gray's at second. Infield's deep. Witt backs up behind Gray. The pitch is swung on a miss. It was a good heater.
1: Yeah, Cruz has some good stuff. That was 98 with some run away to him.
0: Ended up on the outside corner. It started middle up, ended up on the outside corner with that arm side run. The 1-1 swung on and fouled off the hands, 1-2. All we've seen with Cody is he can time you up. He gets enough looks at you, he can time you up. See what he can do with a 1-2 pitch. Bottom of the seventh, Twins looking for insurance. Gray's at second base. Set up away. Swung on a miss. He couldn't time that one down. He goes on strikes. Fastball off the plate away, and Clemens couldn't lay off. So Cruz picks up a strikeout. He gives up a one-out double, but nothing more. And we go to the eighth inning. The bullpen door is open for the Twins as they try to protect a 5-2 lead on your home.

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1: 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At Steffes Auctioneers, they believe in the same work ethic, the same principles, and the same commitments as the people they serve. They call it the Steffes Way. It's about responsibility, follow-through, and doing what you say you will do. For over 65 years, Steffes has helped farmers and landowners sell equipment and land with care and respect. Now,
2: Anthony Bonda came in and he faced Carter Jensen, and he did so with a couple of men on and two outs in the sixth inning. The Twins were up at the time, and Carter Jensen just kind of fisted a double into the left field corner to play two, then scored on the error by Kreidler as he collided at second base with Luke Keyshaw. Bonda due to face Jensen here, and instead he's going to see Starling Marte, the right-handed batting Marte, who has struggled to get at bats here. A veteran right-handed stick will bat to lead off the eighth inning, hitting .262 in just 27 games this year. No homers, two RBI for Marte. And he shows bunt and he watches a strike into the glove, and the count is 0-1. Marte, Witt, and Pasquantino. Marte has been with six different clubs, came up with Pittsburgh, was with Arizona, Miami, the A's, the Mets, and the Royals. As a strike called, and it's 0-2. He has hit every corner of the baseball universe. Bonda up 0-2 quickly. And the pitch swung on, and that's fouled away down the right field line. Down into a mass of fans. The count is 0-2. A lot going on here tonight. It's Gopher night at the ballpark. Special Twins hat with the Gopher logo on it. The big M, University of Minnesota. Not Gopher, I shouldn't say that, because all of the University of Minnesota schools were represented. As the 0-2 is high, Minnesota Morris was here. I think we saw the mascot from Minnesota Crookston. Minnesota Duluth had the Bulldog here. So the University of Minnesota night. It's 1-2. Did he check? He did not. He's out on strikes. When Marte wasn't sure, home plate umpire Dan Bellino said, you don't need to look at first base. You're out. And that's out number one, and here's Bobby Witt Jr. So we had Pop Star night, University of Minnesota night. There were some golfers here before the ball game.
3: Great night.
2: Yeah, they're a big thriving generosity night in the thriving club below us.
3: Good crowd. I think what they announced, 19,000.
2: Yeah, Friday night crowd. Apple TV is here. There's a pitch wide, and the count is 1-0. Fun night at the ballpark. Tarp was on for an hour and 15 minutes. Did not get any rain, but delayed the start of this one, but it couldn't cool off the party as the 1-0 foul straight back. 1-1. The Royals then promptly jumped on Zebby Matthews for a pair of runs in the opening inning, and they have not scored since. Twins picked up a run on a Lee RBI ground out in the third, then Brooks tied it with a homer in the sixth. Doubles from Clemens and Bell. Single from Arcia, a couple wild pitches, a throwing error, four-run inning. This ball is jetted in the air to right center field, and that is going to find the grass and bounce up against the wall. Kreidler grabs it, and Bobby Witt Jr. just coasts into second base. So a double for Witt. Boy, he can go to that opposite gap so easily and naturally.
3: Making a list past Quintino.
2: Pasquantino is going to come out for Lane Thomas. So Bonda's presence puts the lefty Pasquantino, one of their big RBI guys. You don't drive in 100 by getting lifted for a platoon advantage late in ball games very often, but that kind of tells you where they've been run scoring wise this year. Lane Thomas came off the bench in last night's game.
3: Just a 136 average. Pasquantino against left-handed pitching this year, and a lot of strikeouts.
2: And when Thomas came in to see Rogers last night in a platoon situation, he picked up a base hit. He was part of the two-run rally in the ninth inning to win it for the Royals. Pete Mackey is out on the mound here. You know, shot with his infield.
3: Sometimes, Chris, you can't worry about hurting your players' feelings.
2: Yeah, got to do what's best for the group.

0: 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So here's Thomas, one out, one on. Twins up 5-2. Pitch delivered, and it's popped up, and that one's coming back towards us. It's going to be just short of us. Go right over the top of a man's head, nearly took the sunglasses off of his head. And a fan in a Sweet Harmon Killebrew jersey grabs that souvenir. The count is 0-1. No balls and a strike. This one fouled away to our right, and that one's into the Thriving Club. It is souvenir baseball giveaway night. Bobby Witt Jr. is at second base. Lane Thomas, the pinch hitter. Long set. Here's the pitch. Bonda misses down and in with that slider. It's 1-2. Twins have Adams up. Beck Way is not a street address. Beck Way is a reliever for the Royals. It would be his big league debut if he comes into this game. 1-2. Down and in. Two balls and two strikes now to Lane Thomas. Come on, Anthony.
1: He got two fastballs in on his hands, fouled him off. Might have been on the first one and then trying to get him to chase that hard slider, the back leg.
0: Thomas bats right-handed. 2-2, swung on a miss. He came back with a slider, and that time he got him to wave right through it. Thomas retired, and here's Sal Perez as the right-hander. Sal takes his time stepping into the box. He's bounced out three times to the left side of the diamond today. Bonda looks back at Witt and delivers. And this one hit towards the second baseman. Picked up by Keyshaw. He throws to first. The inning is over. That went right through the legs of second base umpire Shane Livensparger. And it's a fourth ground ball out of Salvador Perez this evening. And we'll go to the bottom of the eighth with a 5-2 lead intact for the Minnesota Twins. Back after this on your home for Twins baseball.
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0: Well, it's a big moment for 26-year-old right-hander Beck Way. Beck Way is making his major league debut, 26 years of age, a fourth-round pick of the Yankees out of Northwest Florida State College in Niceville, Florida. He was with the Yankees

0: in a minor league capacity for a handful of years, ended up with the Royals, and he's hit every bump on the ladder on the way up. Spent a couple of years in the Winter Leagues, played with the Gigantes in the Dominican Winter League in 24-25. This last offseason with Caracas in the Venezuelan Winter League. And he is now on to pitch as a major leaguer for the very first time. So congratulations in order to Beck Way, 6'4", 200 pounds. Long-legged right-hander, kind of jumpy and twitchy out there on the mound. He puts his arms out wide, looks up to the heavens, and now stands on this target field rubber to face Josh Bell. Way delivers, and it's fouled away down the third base line, and the count is 0-1. And Beck Way, you are now officially a big leaguer. Born in Harrisburg, Pennsylvania. And long and lanky. And he slings it wide at 98 miles an hour, and the count is 1-1. Way, first base out of the rubber, and he twists one in the inner corner for a strike. That's a sinker that looked like it was about to hit Josh Bell in the hip and ended up darting back over the plate. Twins lead 5-2. We're in the bottom of the eighth inning. Bell swings and misses, and down goes Josh Bell, and that's the first big league strikeout. Make sure they keep that baseball. Bobby Witt has it. Now it's Massey. Massey back to Lofton, and Lofton will lob that one towards his dugout, and that one will go on the mantle as Orlando Arcia will be the hitter. Arcia snapped an 0-for-13 with a single in the sixth. It was smothered in right field by a diving Caglione. Looked for a moment like he caught it. It was a swing and miss in the count 0-1. He smothered it. Arcia was safe, and Caglione jumped up and threw wildly. And Bell, who had started the play at second base, was able to come in and score. The ball ended up by the tarp up the third base line. The 0-1 rolled back up the middle, skips off the mound into center field for a base hit, and Arcia has a two-hit night. It's the 10th knock for the Twins, and Keyshaw will bat with a man on. Looking ahead, brought to you by James Hardy. The series continues tomorrow. Day game, Danny. It's a 1-10 start. Joe Ryan gets the ball against Lewinder Avila for the Royals. When you look ahead to home improvements, look to James Hardy. Hardy Siding, America's number one brand of siding.
1: It was going to be a busy town, time downtown. Look, the Lynx, I think, might be playing.
0: Ball game tomorrow. It's a pitch to Keyshaw is high. It's going to be a beautiful summer Saturday. It's going to turn into a gorgeous night. Good night to be out on the patio tomorrow night after a Twins win. 1-0. Here it comes. Swung on and in the air to right field. And it's going to be caught out in right field. That is not Caglione. I think that's Lane Thomas out in right field. And they're two away. Caglione is playing first base now. So Pasquantino was lifted. Caglione came in to play first. Thomas is in right. Throw over to first, and Caglione can't quite get the tag on him. Pretty quick move. Austin Martin's the hitter. Martin a double. Fly ball and a ground ball out. Two outs here in the bottom of the eighth inning, and now home plate umpire Dan Bellino comes out. I think that was at the behest of Sal Perez. Sal hasn't challenged a pitch today. Sal is second in the league in successful ABS challenges for a catcher behind only William Contreras. It's a strike called 0-1. He has successfully challenged 33 pitches. Contreras has 40, but we have not seen Sal challenge all night. The 0-1. Wide, and that one gets away from Perez to the backstop. Arcia goes to second. Boy, that was in the dirt, but that's a ball Sal Perez would tell you he should get.
1: I'm ruling it a pass ball. Mm-hmm. And don't forget, kid's making his major league debut. And sometimes guys are a little bit different. Not sure if he's caught him that often before, but
0: that's when we're accustomed to seeing Sal grab.
1: Absolutely.
0: Big swing and miss by Martin, the count 1-2.

0: Runner at second base. Twins looking for a little dose of insurance. 5-2 is no walk in the park here as we're going to go to the ninth inning, and it's going to be Caglione, Collins, and Massey. Not sure who's going to pitch. Adams was up. As the pitch is inside corner, called strike three. Martin's going to challenge it. Boy, Bellino has such a delayed called strike three call.
1: Previous pitch is a strike. The batter has challenged.
0: Okay, so an oddity here, Danny. The pitches rule the strike.
1: Pitch is a ball. Minnesota retained.
0: He also appealed to the first base umpire in case it was ruled a ball, apparently.
2: Yes. He did that first. He said he did not swing at it.
0: Nice job, Dan Bellino, kind of covering all the bases. Twins won the challenge. 2-2, swung on a miss, no challenge here. Second career strikeout for Beckway, who works a scoreless eighth inning. We'll go to the ninth. Twins up 5-2 on your home for Twins baseball.
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0: Well, yesterday afternoon, Rex Hudler came in from the Royals broadcast booth, and he said, Glady, who's your closer, bro? And Danny, what did you say to him?
2: Who asked me that?
0: When Hudler came in. Glady, who's your closer, bro?
2: I said, look at our pitching today. We got 10 of them.
0: 11
2: We got 11 closers.
0: 11 closers, and one of them is Travis Adams. He's 1-0 with a save, an ERA north of 8. And Adams will be entrusted with a 5-2 lead here. He'll face Jack Caglione, Isaac Collins, and Michael Massey. So a couple of lefties in the mix. Twins bullpen has been worn to a nub. Caglione 1-for-2. He's walked, doubled, lined out. Big power, and he fouls one away down the left field line, and that one's skying towards the Car Bliss Clubhouse, ordering up a gin and tonic at the bar. The count is 0-1. Everything you read about Caglione, it's bat speed, exit velocity, bat speed, exit velocity. Look how hard he hits the ball. He hasn't hit it often enough, but he does hit it hard, and he piles this one foul over the third base dugout. And the count is 0-2. He is an absolute specimen, and again, he put on a show in BP. Starting to warm up a little bit here in June after a very slow start to the year. He is 6 for his last
2: one. And the big surprise with Kansas City, remember they moved the fences in, and they were supposed to be able to benefit with some more home runs, not happening.
0: That's a good point. As the 0-2 line to left field, and there's a base hit. And Caglione just waits on an 0-2 pitch. And not for nothing, this is how the ninth inning started last night, with a leadoff hitter hitting an 0-2 pitch into left field for a base hit. So Adams, who gives up a ton of hits, does not

0: Missing a lot of bats. Has a man aboard looking to roll two here with Isaac Collins, the hitter. The Royals have had two men, Caglione and Collins, thrown out at home plate tonight. As the pitch to Collins is taken for a strike, 0-1. You were talking about those fences, and when you start looking at the home and road splits for their power hitters, boy, they're all hitting better away from Kauffman Stadium. And this was the year that was supposed to change. Adams needs an out, finds the zone, and it's 0-2 again. Travis Adams pouring it in there. Giving up 12 hits, now 13 hits in 11 innings pitched and 10 earned runs. Three homers, five walks, only 13 strikeouts. Works off the first base side of the rubber and delivers, and it's wide. His first save, first career save, came on one pitch in Boston. One pitch for the save, and he was curious about it. He wanted to know if anybody else had done that. Their first pitch be a one-pitch save, and we dug around and found out that indeed it had been accomplished. Throws over to first. Caglione dives back in. It would not be the 2026 Twins if it wasn't late and close. Twins leading 5-2, but a man aboard, nobody out, tying run on deck. We're in the ninth inning. The 1-2 pitch is in the dirt. Nice block by Jackson. And from 0-2 now to 2-2. Last night it was a tie game in the ninth. It was single, single, bunt, and then a walk to load the bases, and then a two-run single proved to be the game winner. And this ball hit high in the air to center field. Should be playable for Kreidler. Kreidler now racing in. He'll make the catch. Playing there for Byron, who left after smashing into the wall to steal a hit from Carter Jensen back in the third inning. One away. Worth noting, Danny, that, and we didn't know this at the time, that Josh Rojas, who got that game-winning hit in the ninth last night, it was his first at-bat this year in the big leagues, first at-bat for the Royals. He went 1-for-3 with the Omaha Storm Chasers earlier in the afternoon in Columbus, Ohio. He got two hits at two levels in different states as this bunt dropped up the third baseline and foul. Heads-up play, Alex Jackson, to let that one roll foul. So Massey, who has been on a bit of a power run, knowing you're down three, you need base runners, and that Brooks Lee was playing deep, trying to steal the hit to get the tying run into the batter's box. And it looked for a second like Jackson was going to grab that ball. Would have been a very difficult play, and then he wisely let it roll foul. Rojas is on the bench. Mikel Garcia, Tyler Tolbert, who is a speed guy, primarily a pinch runner, also on the bench for the Royals. Yeah, the last big leaguer who played for the AAA team and then the big league team in the same day was actually Matt Wallner. Had a hit for the Saints and then got hit by a pitch as a Twin. Ground ball foul up the first baseline. It's 0-2. So credit Adams. He's gone 0-2 to the first three Royals here in the ninth inning.
1: Yeah, that reminds me that I think there's only been one player that's got a big league hit with two teams on the same day, Joel Youngblood.
0: Yeah, he got traded across the field.
1: He went,
0: right?
1: Got one from the Mets in the daytime, got traded to Montreal.
0: Oh, too high. He would have been a teammate of yours in San Francisco, right?
1: He was. Yes.
0: Well, you had some catchers over there. they all stuck around the game for a long time. Brenly, Melvin, Youngblood. One ball, two strikes, one out. Double play ends the game. 1-2 pitch. Swung on and ripped into right field, and that's a base hit. Might be extra bases. Caglione heading for third. Martin digs in out of the corner. And the tying run will come to the batter's box as Michael Massey smokes a single into the right field corner, chasing Caglione to third.
1: Chris, I can't tell you how good of a play that was by Martin out there to hold him to a single. That was ticketed into the corner there. He slid for it, came up, and made a pea throw to hold him to first. What it does, it keeps the double play in order.
0: That is the third dynamite defensive play made by Austin Martin today. Slady popped right to his feet like a shortstop. Again, he's a former infielder.
1: And here's Garcia nursing and a hamstring.
0: Garcia was doing some running before the game, but

0: if you're going to try to finish it with a double play, the guy with the sore hamstring in the batter's box
1: absolutely
0: doesn't hurt. Now, the problem is, Danny, he's a really good hitter. Adams has given up a ton of loud contact. Just not able to get that final strike by him. He's jumped up 0-2 on the first three hitters, but hard single, soft pop out, and then hard single. First pitch over for a strike, and it's 0-1. Tying run at home plate. The Twins have actually got activity in the bullpen now. And Cody Lorison is up. And the Royals, optimistic, have a guy up as well. Here's the pitch. Garcia into the right field corner, but foul. Travis Adams has gone 0-2 on the fourth straight Kansas City hitter. Now you're wading into a part of the lineup here, Danny, with Isbell waiting on deck. You don't want to flip this lineup. You don't want to see Marte. You don't want Bobby Witt Jr. to be involved in this game at all, because that means you're probably in trouble. Two on, one out, and the pitch slowly rolled. Left side of the diamond, picked up by Gray. He throws Garcia out. A run will score. Hit too slowly to get two outs, but Garcia picks up an RBI. He's moving gingerly. It's a 5-3 ball game as Caglione scores. That'll put Massey at second base, and that means that Kyle Isbell is the tying run now in the batter's box. Twins leading 5-3. Isbell is 1-for-3. Base hit in the seventh inning, and on that play, Collins, who I thought would score easily on the play, was thrown out at home on a dart by Austin Martin, who's thrown out two men at home plate tonight. Isbell, final hurdle to clear, and he pops it up towards shortstop. Gray's under it. Tristan's there. He's got it, and the Twins shake hands on a 5-3 victory over the Kansas City Royals. A run on two hits and a man left in the final frame, and the Twins win it by the final score of 5-3. Zebby Matthews the win and the second career save for Travis Adams. 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Great team effort all the way around. Twins ride that four-run sixth inning to a 5-3 win. We'll chat with one of the heroes of this one in a moment, but first, check in with Gino on what's to come on the postgame download.
2: Yeah, so the Twins get this one to even the series up, a 5-3, a big final out right there to avoid the lineup from flipping over to the top and then dealing with Marte and Witt and seeing what could have possibly happened there. So the Twins get it. Coming up on the Affinity Plus Federal Credit Union postgame download, an incredible note that ties into what Austin Martin did today by throwing two guys out at home plate. That ties into a guy that was in the Twins lineup. That's the only tease I'm going to give to you about that. Let's head to a break. When we come back, Chris and Danny with a live guest here on your home for Twins baseball.
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2: Welcome back to Target Field. Chris Atterbury, Dan Gladden upstairs. Austin Martin, one of the heroes of this victory for the Twins, joining us downstairs. And Austin, a great team win, 5-3 the final. And boy, you hosed two guys at home plate today in the same game. You can go months without having an opportunity. Walk me through those two plays.
3: The ball got through, and I just tried to get to it as fast as I possibly could and release it as fast as I possibly could. I wouldn't consider myself to have the greatest arm in the world, you know, but I think for me, like, I try to focus on getting to the ball as quick as possible and you know, getting it out of my glove and out of my hand as quick as possible.
4: What about the play there in the ninth inning here? You went over the line there, did that little foot slide, come up, held him the double play in order. You seem to be more comfortable in right field the more you play right now.
3: No doubt. Just grateful to be able to be out there every day and, you know, get those reps.
4: Are the routes any different from right field from when you're playing maybe left field?
3: Yeah, 100%. It's almost like a mirror. The way that the ball comes off the bat, depending on lefty or righty hitter, is completely opposite from left field. So, you know, early on, whenever I started getting the opportunity to play more right field, found myself kind of moving, you know, the wrong way towards the ball is my initial first jump, just because I'm so used to being in left field and how the ball spins off the bat. But I feel like the last few weeks or so I've gotten acclimated and gotten a lot more comfortable.
4: You got the overhang out there in right field as well. And the other night you ran in, made hard contact to the wall over there. What did Buck say to you when he came over and talked to you?
3: He just told me to just lay down for a second and take a breather.
4: Okay, is that what you told him when he ran into the wall?
3: Exactly what I told him. Yeah, word for word, verbatim.
2: Austin, you helped this team win in so many ways, and early in the year you were on base a ton. You're shooting balls to right field. Are you getting pitched differently now? Teams kind of know that that's part of how you play. Danny was commenting on you hit a couple ground balls to short yesterday, which we don't see a ton of from you.
3: Yeah, I'm just getting attacked a little differently. But, you know, it's a game of adjustments. The last month or so has been a little slow with the bat, but I think everything is trending in the right direction now. I feel a lot better, feel a lot more comfortable, and, yeah, you know, that's just how it is. You know, when you face the best players and the best pitchers in the world, they're going to make adjustments, and it's your job to make adjustments accordingly as well.
4: So. You know, I love pitching, and Waka, we've seen him for a number of years. As a hitter, going against a guy that's a veteran like that, it's a good challenge for you?
3: I feel like every guy that you face is going to be a good challenge for you.
4: Well, come on, not all of them.
3: I mean, they all got up here somehow, you know what I mean? They're all talented and the best pitchers in the world, and it doesn't matter who's on the mound. I take everybody serious, and I approach the game the exact same way every single day.
2: Well, you helped this team win in a ton of different ways. You certainly did it again tonight. Go celebrate this one with the boys. Enjoy the fireworks.
3: I appreciate you guys. Thank you for
2: having
3: me.
2: All right, that's Austin Martin. He's a heck of a player, and we're glad to have him on our side, and glad to have him joining us here as we wrap up a 5-3 win. He throws out two men at home plate here today. I'm sure we'll hear more about that from Gino on the postgame download. We're going to try to beat the fireworks here with your line score tonight. For every double play the Twins turn this season, Innovative donates $100 to Fight Like a Ninja at the end of the year. That's for every double play the Twins turn in 2026. Courtesy of Innovative, they turned a humdinger of one back in the second inning, 4-6-3 to end an inning off the bat of Kyle Isbell, so well done in that regard. Five runs for the Twins tonight. Four of them came in that sixth inning, highlighted by the home run to tie the game by Brooks Lee, his ninth of the year. Five runs on 10 hits, no errors, five left. The Royals had three runs on 8 hits, two errors, five runners left on base. Winning pitcher was Zebby Matthews. He went seven strong on a night the Twins bullpen dearly needed the rest. 21 big outs from Zebby. He's 2-3. And three huge outs from Travis Adams earns his second save in as many tries. With the win, the loss to Michael Walker. Walker falls to 4-4. With the win, Twins are now 30-35 on the year. They have split this first two games of this series now with two games remaining. They're also now 7-8 in the stretch of 17 consecutive games with two games to play as they try to pick up a winning record in this 17-game stretch. The Royals denied their second three-game winning streak of the year. The Royals fall to 25-39. 2 hours and 23 minutes of baseball after an hour and 16-minute delay before first pitch was thrown. 19,805 enjoyed it, most of whom are sticking around to watch fireworks

0: over Target Field tonight. So a great Friday night to celebrate here in downtown Minneapolis. Twins win it by the final score of 5-3. They'll turn around quickly and try to pick up another W tomorrow behind their ace, Joe Ryan. Joe Ryan versus right-hander Lewinder Avila, who's 1-2 with a 4.44 earned run average. We're on the air at 12:30 for a 1:10 first pitch. The Joe Ryan Experience coming your way on a summer Saturday from downtown Minneapolis. That'll do it for the upstairs outdoor portion of our programming, but there's a lot to talk about in this 5-3 Twins win, and we'll do that with Gino and Danny coming up on the postgame download now.
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1: Line drive into right field, and that ball's going to land for a base hit. Bell had to hold up. He throws it out into left field. Bell's going to come around from third, and he'll score. And the Twins now lead 4-2. Arcia at second base. Caglione smothered it and then came up and threw it near the tarp down the left field line. Nobody there.
2: A huge play. That was the third of a four-run bottom of the sixth for the Minnesota Twins. That run ends up being what was the winning run in this one, as the Twins defeat the Royals 5-3 to even up this four-game series at a game apiece. Welcome, everyone, to the Affinity Plus Federal Credit Union postgame download. 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
3: This is WNAX Yankton, the Ford F-150. 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
2: All right, you see, Danny, that wasn't so bad.
1: No,
2: was
1: I love those ID breaks.
2: I know you do.
1: I look forward to them every time I'm broadcasting.
2: I wanted to use that highlight bumping in because in the pregame show, Chris and you and myself, we were chatting about the need for the Twins to play a clean game after having an error in eight consecutive games for the first time since they had a streak like that in 16. And they do play a clean game today. And it's the Royals who shoot themselves in the foot. And I would say both of these teams very similar in terms of not having a whole lot of room for those types of errors. You may look at the Royals lineup and think maybe they can respond a little bit better than the Twins, but I would say both of them is fairly negligible on making errors. And so the Twins today, the recipients of that.
1: Yeah, and that was big. I thought that, you know, you can add the two wild pitches to Walker in that inning also kind of helped us out a little bit.
2: How about that?
1: But throwing to the wrong base and missing cutoff men, it just looked a little sloppy, looked real sloppy for Kansas City. And it turns out that it happens in one inning. Other than that, it was a great ball game up until the fifth inning. Hard hits. He had four hits in a row to start that sixth. Then things started to fall off the wheels for
2: Twins. Obviously had some plan to try to attack Waka in that sixth inning differently than they had earlier in the game.
1: Yeah, Brooks Lee, first pitch swing.
2: Ready to go.
1: They tied it up right there, and then all of a sudden Clemens got a changeup, hit the double. And then, of course, Bell, we were talking about him being late on some swings.
2: Yeah.
1: He was able to speed it up a little bit and get it down the
2: and
1: left field
2: it was
1: corner.
2: The change that he was able to take opposite field.
1: Yep.
2: I am so happy that you guys were able to chat with Austin Martin as the postgame.
1: Yeah.
2: He is one of my favorites. He always has time for folks, and he always really considers the question and thinks about it and then gives a well-thought-out, thoughtful response. But besides that, the plays he had today, when he threw out Caglione at the plate in the fourth inning, it's not often that a play like that is the defining moment of the game. I'm calling that the defining moment of the game. The Twins were down by one at that point, 2-1. If that run gets across, who knows how that inning starts to open up and spiral. Zebby gets through seven today, but he was the recipient of some real nice plays behind him. And let's start with that one right there, that play from Austin Martin.
1: You know, there's certain plays that I like to take my eyes off the ball. Mm-hmm. I want to watch the base runner. And I thought that Caglione, on his secondary lead, ball's being delivered, you're shuffling off, and then as soon as that ball's put in play, you get a hard break going. And I just thought that he didn't give that good 100% effort initially, and then of course when he came around third base, I was watching the third base coach. He didn't tell him to stop. He didn't tell him to go. So Caglione was kind of just
2: no signal.
1: And to me, it looked like he was just, what am I going to do? Am I going to go? Am I going to stop? So it didn't look like he was running full speed. But then I haven't seen enough of him to know maybe that is his top speed. But that's where base running comes in.
2: Yeah.
1: You've got to anticipate that secondary lead. And sprint, get a good jump. And one thing I noticed with, other than Bobby Witt Jr., a lot of these guys all slid feet first. into home.

0: plate. Usually you get that little oven mitt in there and they give you the back part of the plate, and I think both times they would have been safe if they slide head first.
1: Well, what was really interesting to me on that play, so Austin Martin makes a nice strong shot on target. Alex Jackson catches it a little bit to the first base side, then he wheels and he starts going to the third base side of home plate. So the two things, the guy in the on-deck circle for the Royals, which I believe was Nick Lofton, he was giving the signal to let Caglione not just to slide, but to slide to the backside of the plate,
0: yes,
1: which he didn't do, so he totally blew off or didn't see the guy giving him the signal. And the other thing is, last night we talked about how maybe Caratini wasn't so aggressive going to the plate and letting Isbell get his
0: hand
1: in.
0: A little timid going to block
1: Alex
0: it.
1: Alex Jackson, both times, but especially on that one.
0: Yep.
1: You said alpha, I believe, last night.
0: Yes.
1: He was the alpha going to get that out.
0: Yeah, once he received it, and the reason he went out toward first base or toward right field, to get the better hop. I'm going to receive it quicker, and then rather than be handcuffed as a catcher hanging out by home plate, I'm going to go get it and then come back.
1: That is a great point. That is a great point. So give up a little bit of where you're positioned, because you can see a step ahead of the play and saying, if I receive it here, and folks can't see what I'm doing, but if you can see it here, I can make a smoother move to try to get the tag.
0: No different than when you see a third baseman back up on a ball and get the good chest hop.
1: Yeah.
0: Okay, I know I got the strong arm. I can go ahead and afford to take a half a step back, get the good hop. He took the half a step forward to get the good hop.
1: Finally, talk about Buck. He day-to-day, right shoulder contusion. Just yet another resume catch that he makes. People are like, oh, here we go again. Well, first of all, there's not many people that are going to make that catch the way he's running back to the wall. Makes just a little bit of a leap, snags it, and then he just comes on. It was a half a stride. There was nothing he could do. Here, the people that are going to be like, oh, I can't believe he got hurt again. Well, here's the option, folks. Then it's a leadoff double.
0: Yeah.
1: That's the option. There's no faulting Byron Buxton on that play.
0: Remember, I don't know, I think it was last year or maybe the year before, they went to Byron and they said, we need you to, if you're going to go into the wall like that, go in backwards with your back.
1: Right.
0: So the majority of your body takes the brunt of the force in the wall. That there, he didn't have time to do that. So he went in sideways, catching it, and then getting the shoulder that's going to make the first contact.
1: Yeah.
0: With the wall.
1: Well, because if he doesn't do that, it's face first, and who knows then, and you're talking, you know, concussion concerns and all that stuff.
0: I liked what Martin said to him. The other night, Martin came over there, he goes, just lay down for a while, and went over and told Buck, just lay down for a little while.
1: I'm hoping he's all right. I just feel like this is going to cost him a couple games here going forward again in center field.
0: You know, Zebby Matthews pitched well tonight.
1: He
0: misfired
1: a lot. Settled in.
0: He had some good innings there. He walked four. Gave up five hits, a lot of pitches per inning, a little bit too many, needs to be a little bit more efficient. I thought that he had a nice little third inning.
1: Yeah, he had a good, his last three innings were strong, and that was good. So I like that he finished that way.
0: That's what you're looking for in the growth of a young pitcher in Zebby Matthews.
1: All right, Danny, 13 hours, then you gotta deal with me all over again.
0: Sleep fast.
1: Yeah, sleep or don't sleep at all. All right, thank you very much. Dan Glenn joining me, post-game palaver here on the Affinity Plus Federal Credit Union post-game download. Twins victorious, 5-3 the final. This series with the Royals is now knotted at a game apiece. Let's take a break. When we come back, highlights from this one right here in your home for Twins baseball.

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3: 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A precautionary weather delay pushed first pitch back by an hour and 16 minutes here tonight. So back-to-back games with rain delays here at Target Field. First time since July 20th through the 22nd of 2024. Let's get to the Sheboygan Sausage Company Twins highlights. Zebby Matthews, a one-out walk to Bobby Witt Jr. He swiped second base, and then Vinny Pasquantino brought Witt in with an RBI double and his 22nd of his career against the Twins. And just like that, it was 1-0 Royals. And with two outs, Jack Caglione traded places with Pasquantino.
4: And he hits this ball a ton in the air to right center field. Byron just watches it high off of that wall with the out-of-town scoreboard on the video board. It's a double for Caglione. He replaces his fellow Team Italy member Vinny Pasquantino at second base, and it's 2-0 Royals here in the first.
3: Yeah, not the start Zebby was looking for. The Twins failed to do anything with a two-out single by Cody Clemens in the bottom of the first, or Austin Martin's two-out ground rule double in the bottom of the second inning. Carter Jensen then smacked Zebby's first pitch of the third to deep center. Buxton racing back, a slight leap, made the grab. He came down but crashed into the wall with his right shoulder absorbing the hit. He stayed on the ground for a little bit, got up, finished the top of the third, but he would be taken out of the game in the home half. Reports out of the clubhouse later on is that he's day-to-day with a right shoulder contusion, so we'll have to keep our eyes on that and see what happens with Buxton. Alex Jackson, leadoff single versus Michael Wacha. Tristan Gray then hit for Buxton. He dropped down a real nice bunt down the third baseline. He beat it out for an infield single, but Wacha's throw also went wide at first, and that allowed Jackson to go to third on the air. And then Brooks Lee brought him in on an RBI fielder's choice. Twins down by a run at 2-1. KC had two on with one out in the fourth. Michael Massey facing Matthews. He lines a single to right field. Caglione trying to score from second. He's thrown out at the plate. Austin Martin to Alex Jackson. A nice strong throw by Martin. A very aggressive tag by Jackson to get over there and get his foot before it reached home plate. And that really was the play of the game because things started to turn after that. For one, Matthews would retire the next seven in a row after that play, while the Twins, buying their time, finally got to walk in the sixth inning, and it started with Brooks Lee.
5: First pitch hits high in the air down the right field line, and this ball is out of here. First pitch swinging. Brooks Lee has tied it up 2-2.
3: Yeah, his ninth on the season, his first career homer versus the Royals, game tied at 2. Clemens followed with a double to right field, and then Josh Bell worked a full count before cashing in.
5: 3-2. Slice down the left field line, could be trouble, and that ball is going to land in the corner. Clemens being waved around, he'll score. Bell into second base, and the Twins take a 3-2 lead. Leadoff homer, two doubles.
3: Yeah, and what was nice is the Twins weren't done, and that's courtesy of the Royals unraveling, because Orlando Arcia then had a sinking liner to right field. Caglione tried to make a diving catch. He couldn't come up with the catch. Now, Bell had to hold up to see if it was going to be caught, so he had a late break the third. But it really didn't all matter because Caglione's throw into the infield went bouncing past everybody around second base, scooted across the left field line in the foul territory, allowing Bell to score and Arcia to go to second on the air. And the Twins had a 4-2 lead. Then with two outs, Wacha uncorked two wild pitches during Austin Martin's at bat. Arcia taking third on the first one and then scoring on the second. Wacha had only allowed four or more runs in three games this season. Twins with a 4-run sixth and a 5-2 lead. Royals tried to get back on the scoreboard right away. Isaac Collins, a leadoff walk in the seventh. He was on second with two outs. Kyle Isbell singled to right, but again, Austin Martin, as Collins tries to wheel around and score with a big throw home, and he gets him at the plate. Austin Martin nailing two guys at home plate tonight. Zebby Dunn after seven. Anthony Bonda worked around a one-out double by Bobby Witt. Travis Adams, a wobbly top of the ninth. The Royals

0: had a run in, runner on second with two outs. Kyle Isbell, the tying run, popped out to short, avoiding that lineup flipping over, and the Twins walking out of here with a 5-3 win. For the Twins, who are now 30-35 on the year, 5 runs on 10 hits, no errors, 2-for-8 with runners in scoring position, they left 5 men on base. The Royals, 25-39 on the year, 3 runs on 8 hits, 2 errors, 4-for-12 with runners in scoring position, 6 men left on base. Zebby Matthews, the win, he's now 2-3 on the year. He went 7 innings, allowed 2 runs on 5 hits, struck out 2, but he walked 4. Michael Wacha drops to 4-4 on the year. He went 5 2/3, 5 runs, 4 of them earned on 8 hits. He struck out 2 and did not issue a walk. Travis Adams picks up his second save. 19,805 here at Target Field tonight, and they watched the game that took 2 hours and 23 minutes to play after that 1 hour and 16 minute rain delay. Twins highlights brought to you by the Sheboygan Sausage Company, America's tradition since 1933. Let's get to our Treasure Island Diamond Player of the Game. We're going with the post-game guest, the guy who had 2 strong throws from right field to get guys at home plate, Austin Martin.
1: 3-1. Ground ball, base hit right side. They are going to wave him around, the throw to the plate off the mark, and he's going to be out at home. Good throw by Martin out there in right field.
2: The pitch swung on and rolled into right field for a base hit. That's going to send Collins home. Martin's throw to the plate, the tag from Jackson, and they got him! Austin Martin, for the second time tonight, throws out a Royal base runner at home plate.
0: Yeah, and we're going to have a phenomenal note about this when we circle the bases later on about the last guy to throw 2 guys out at home plate in the same game for the Minnesota Twins. In addition to those strong throws, Austin Martin did have a ground rule double today. That's his first extra base hit since May 24th, so a stretch of 10 games without picking up an extra base hit. So hopefully a sign that bat's going to start coming around again here for Austin. He is the Treasure Island Diamond Player of the Game. Treasure Island Resort Casino is the exclusive casino partner of the Minnesota Twins. 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

0: Yeah, I know you know every word. So this summer, we're going to sing them together.
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7: 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And when all of Twins territory stands together and believes hard enough, well...

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2: 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Let's start with the Twins minor league affiliates. Fort Myers needed a little extra innings today to take care of Lakeland. They won 9-7, the final in 10. Luis Fregoso with a big two-run double in the top of the 10th inning. He went 2-for-5 and drove in 4 for the Mighty Muscles. Merrick Houston with a pair of home runs powered the Colonels of Cedar Rapids past Wisconsin by a score of 8-2. Wichita, they only managed 3 hits today as they were blanked versus San Antonio. 2-0 was the final there. Jose Olivares got the start. He allowed 1 run on 5 hits in 4 innings. Fetko hit a couple of homers for the Saints, but it wasn't enough as they fall to Indianapolis by a score of 8-3. Royce Lewis playing first base again tonight for St. Paul. Also, Justin Morneau over at CHS Field earlier today, working with Royce, working out at first base. 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Talk about some of the teams in the American League Central. Detroit was able to defeat the Seattle Mariners today 7-3. Again, this is a rematch of that great American League Divisional Series last season. Tigers come out ahead of the Mariners 7-3, the final there. The Chicago White Sox, they fall in Philly by a score of 8-6. Philadelphia has the best record in baseball since April 27th, 25-10 since that date. And the team on top of the American League Central, the Cleveland Guardians, they were down in Texas taking on the Rangers, and the Rangers got a return from this guy.
3: First pitch here, Corey Seager drives it deep to left. Kwan going back, it's gone! Opposite field home run for Corey Seager, his 8th of the year, and the Rangers now enjoy their first lead, 3-2.
2: Yeah, Seager back after missing a couple of weeks due to back inflammation. That homer powered the Rangers to a 3-2 victory. Parker Messick takes the loss for the Guardians, who are still comfortably on top of the American League Central. The other game we're going to spotlight, the best team in the American League. Well, it's the Tampa Bay Rays, but they've been struggling as of late. Just 3-7 in their last 10, but they got a heck of a starting performance from Drew Rasmussen tonight.
4: 3-2 pitch. Swing and a miss for strike 3, and make it 9 Ks for Rasmussen. What a night for the Rays righty. 7 scoreless, 1-hit innings. And we are going to the 8th here in Miami. It's still 6-0 Rays.
2: Yeah, he also had 9 strikeouts and picked up the win today. He's 5-2 on the year as the Rays blanked the Marlins by a score of 6-0. That's the out-of-town scoreboard. When we come back, we're going to dive into the Twins clubhouse. Here for sure from Derek Shelton and Zebby Matthews, maybe others, right here on your home for Twins baseball.
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6: Hey, this is Royce Lewis. What's your favorite thing about Minnesota or about the Twin Cities? Oh, the lakes. Getting out on the lake during the summer is beautiful. What is your least favorite movie? Any movie that has singing involved, I hate it. Yeah, like those Broadway musicals, I'm out. What is your biggest irrational fear? I was gonna say like snake. I don't like snakes. Would you rather sit in the window or aisle seat? Window seat every time. A little concave like space I can like lean into, get some space. What did you name your first car? The Batmobile. It was a Camry and it had Batman on it. Okay, what was your most unique living arrangement? I had a host family and I lived with 3 teammates. Like it was me, Akil Baddoo, and Bruce Stark Gratterall. And at a host family in the middle of the cornfields in Iowa. So yeah. Favorite chicken tender dipping sauce? Honey mustard. Yeah, I've been on that for a while. But if I go to Chick-fil-A, Polynesian. Goodbye, this has been Royce Lewis.
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3: Oh, Twins victorious tonight, 5-3. They even up this four-game set against the Royals. Let's get some reaction. Our ears on the clubhouse brought to you by Minnesota Corn. Yeah, the Twins had the nice sixth inning where they put four runs up against Michael Wacha. But the thing that really stands out in this one, some great defensive plays. Shelty starts with his post-game conversations talking about how he wanted the team to clean it up after they'd been on this roll of an error in eight straight. Well, he got his wish tonight.
4: I think you guys that were here last night got my frustration on defensively where we were at the last couple days, but we played really well. I mean, a couple really good plays by Brooks that I think go, if you're a casual baseball fan, go unnoticed, but did a really good job. And then Austin Martin, and then you got to give Alex Jackson a ton of credit because the first one, he deked the hell out of me, much less, I think, them. But overall, we played a really solid defensive game. I mean, the play that Buck made in center, there's not very many guys that are making that play full speed. So overall, we played well defensively.
3: Yeah, some serious web gems and just solid defense. And the guy who was the beneficiary of all that, Zebby Matthews.
5: Yeah, that was unbelievable. I mean, I think all the credit goes there. I didn't make a ton of, I didn't play great pitches, and they picked me up. And yeah, like Amar out there, Buck, Brooks, it there was unbelievable all around.
3: Yeah, highlighting all the stuff that Derek Shelton just talked about in terms of some of the great plays behind him today in this one. Let's go back to the manager and drill down a little bit specifically on Austin Martin throwing the two guys out at the plate.
4: He's worked on his arm strength. I thought he did a really good job of using the long hop. I mean, the first one, I think you got to give a ton of credit to Alex Jackson because that throw was not online. And AJ did a good job of getting there. And then there's the big thing, and we saw it last night, you know, on the play. It's hard for a catcher. I mean, Vic got a tag that was high last night, even though the ball was there. AJ did a good job of getting the ball in front of, getting his glove in front of the plate and letting them slide into it. So I would say a combination of all those. On the first one, I'm going to give a lot of credit to Alex Jackson there, too.
3: Yeah, that echoes what Danny and I were chatting about earlier here in the post-game show about how comparing to last night where maybe Victor Caratini was a little more passive going for the tag and was able to see Massey slide in under, or excuse me, Isbell slide in underneath it. Today, Alex Jackson being aggressive and going out there and making, especially in this play in the fourth inning, Caglione sliding into the glove for the out. Zebby Matthews gets seven, picks up the win. Here's Shelton on what he thought he saw from the righty.
4: It's huge. I mean, stepped up, was able to execute pitches. I mean, in the first he kind of scattered the ball a little bit and then had to bring it back to the middle, and they swung the bats well. I mean, he ended up with, what, four walks? But he settled back down. I mean, he had the fifth or the sixth inning where he threw seven pitches and kind of settled it back down. But overall, outstanding job. I mean, it's a start we needed just because of where we were at, but really pleased with how Zebby threw the ball.
3: Yeah, Zebby won his season debut this year, then dropped the next three starts, and now he's back in the win column. What did he think of his outing?
5: Yeah, obviously, you know, the walks is not great, you know, and that's very fortunate that was, you know, I think only one of them came around to score there in the first. Again, shout out to the defense, unbelievable. But yeah, just need to stay aggressive out there, trying to be too perfect early in counts, falling behind them and, you know, getting the walks. But yeah, still able to get through seven, especially after the bullpen day yesterday, and, you know, knowing you need to get through, you know, cover some innings, and it was good.
3: Yeah, he's not happy with the four walks. He was able to work around it, but again, the beneficiary of some really stellar defensive plays behind him, including the catch from Byron Buxton leading off the top of the third inning to Rob Carter Jensen of a base hit. And unfortunately, Buck crashes into the wall. He had to leave the game after in the bottom of the third. But after he made the catch, hit the wall, laid on the ground for a little bit, manager Derek Shelton, head trainer Nick Paparesta, people came out there. Shelty was asked here post-game, what did he ask Byron when they got out there to center field?
4: first one was just general, hey, are you okay, number one.

0: that's more Nick talking to him, going through different things. And then when he and I started talking and he told me where it was at, it was just there. It's, you know, I mean, he's way too important to us to taking it bat to try. And so I just kind of took it out of his hands and said no.
1: Yeah, and then he sent Tristan Gray to pinch hit in the bottom of the third for Buxton. Again, Byron, day-to-day right shoulder contusion. Unlikely that he's going to be in Derek Shelton's starting lineup tomorrow afternoon. We appreciate the comments there from Zebby and Shelton. 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
1: Twins even up the series with a 5-3 win over the Royals, riding a 4-run sixth inning in Zebby Matthews' third quality start of the season. Let's circle the bases, brought to you by your local Toyota dealers. Now at first base, Salvador Perez drew the assignment behind the plate tonight for the Royals. Perez has now caught 164 games against the Twins in his career, matching Pudge Rodriguez for the most versus Minnesota all time. At second base, Michael Wacha entered the game with 9 quality starts. That's going 6 or more innings, allowing 3 earned runs or less. That's tops in the American League. The 4 times Wacha has not recorded a quality start this season, they've come in back-to-back outings. First, April 22nd against Baltimore, and then on the 29th against the A's, and now here May 31st against the Texas, and here tonight against the Twins. At third base, the Kansas City Royals have played 64 games this season, with 46 of them being decided by 3 runs or fewer. That's tied with Cleveland for the most in the majors. Of those 46 games, they are 18-28, just a .391 winning percentage, and those 28 losses are the most in the majors in those games. And at home, Austin Martin cut down not one, but 2 would-be Royals runs at the plate, as he threw out Jack Caglione and then Isaac Collins. The last Twins outfielder to have multiple assists and getting them by throwing a guy out at home in a single game was Oswaldo Arcia. That's right, Orlando's brother, on May 30th, 2000.

0: 2014 at Yankee Stadium. Arcia threw up Brett Gardner and Brian Roberts to help Ricky Nolasco pick up a 6-1 victory. Josh Willingham, who was at the game tonight and who Danny chatted with for Sunday's Behind the Batting Cage, also homered in that game. That is our Toyota trip around the bases. Toyota, let's go places. Well, after a couple of night games, we're going to shift to the afternoon for the final two in this series. Joe Ryan will go for the Twins tomorrow. He's coming off the win Monday when he allowed 4 runs in 6 innings versus the White Sox. Joe 4-3 with a 3.20 ERA on the season. He's 8-2 in his career versus the Royals. But remember, after starting 8-0 versus KC, Joe has now dropped his last two against them, including on April 1st of this year when he was tagged for 5 runs in just 4 innings at Kauffman Stadium. Luinder Avila gets the ball for the Royals. Going to be just his third start this season compared to 9 appearances out of the bullpen. He started and defeated Cincy Monday behind 5 innings of 1-run ball. Twins saw him twice last September. He pitched an inning in relief in both of those games. Pregame is at 12:30. Hope you can join us then. That wraps up the Affinity Plus Federal Credit Union postgame download. For Brock Aker, Biff Potter, John Vitas, and Andrew Helverson, I'm Mark Janowski. Thanks for listening here on your home for Twins baseball.
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2: Hit through the right side, RBI base hit Ryan Jeffers. Twins take the lead 2-1.
3: They had a pitch lined to the left center field. That's going to tie it up. As Bell around first base, ground ball weakly hit should be 2. Kieschel to Lee back to first in time for the TaylorMade double play. Nicely turned.
2: Byron smashes this ball deep into the left field corner. That one's back towards the fence and it's off the base of the wall. Byron looping around first, looping towards second. He slides in with a crisp leadoff double.
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0: You're a Cousin Cord on the Lost Highway Radio Show, and let's pause now for a word from one of our fine sponsors. Y'all need something sweet and something that goes bang? 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While you're there, stock up on shells for hunting, target practice, or discouraging pesky door-to-door salesmen and Jehovah's Witnesses. 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
1: Now I'm a fella with a heart of gold, with the ways of a gentleman, I've been told, a kind of a guy that wouldn't even harm a flea. But if me and a certain character met, that guy that invented a cigarette, I'd murder that son of a gun in the first degree. That ain't cause I don't

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Old Dane Fortune was doing me right. 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Well, I got a full and I bet it high, but my bluff didn't work on a certain guy. He just kept on raising and laying that money down. Now he'd raise me and I'd raise him. I sweated blood, I had to sink or swim. 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I said, "Ace is full, pal, how about you?" He said, "I'll tell you in a minute or two, but I just gotta have another cigarette."

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1: Folks, nowadays, man, they got whole orchestras just in a little tiny box. But you can't improve on a truth that was told plain. And these old songs, they're built on three chords and a cloud of dust. And that's all you need. One chord for the joy, one for the sorrow, and one for that long stretch in between. 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And I play them because I want that truth to hit you square in the chest. I want you to remember that the simplest things, a good melody, an honest word, those are the things that last.

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4: U.S. strikes. I'm Chris DeMeo, Fox News. The U.S. military says it shot down Iranian drones launched toward the Strait of Hormuz in the latest escalation of violence. Tehran says they will only agree to a ceasefire if Israel ends its offensive against Iranian-backed militants in Lebanon.
5: Iran's foreign minister saying again today that a deal between the U.S. and Iran will only come when fighting ends in Lebanon as well. So far, that hasn't happened, with Israel and Hezbollah again trading fire today. Earlier in the week, Israeli troops moved further into Lebanon than they had in over 25 years. Over the past week, the Israeli Defense Force reported striking 650 Hezbollah targets and killing 125 Hezbollah fighters. On Wednesday, Israel and Lebanon agreed to a ceasefire, but Hezbollah, which was not part of the negotiations, has rejected that agreement. Lebanon's president telling CNN that it's unacceptable that Iran is using his country as a bargaining chip in their negotiations with the United States. In Tel Aviv, Max Gordon, Fox News.
4: Monthly jobs numbers came in higher than expected for May, surprising analysts for 2 months in a row.
6: The Department of Labor reported a gain of 172,000 jobs in May, more than analysts expected. And the March and April jobs numbers were revised up by 93,000 jobs. The president told reporters on Air Force One Friday,
7: "I hope the market starts to learn that when you have good numbers, the market should go up, not down."
6: But hot hiring and higher inflation could lead the Fed under the new chair, Kevin Warsh, to raise interest rates. The president said he trusted Warsh.
7: "The reason they go down is if it's doing well, people say, no, we have to stop inflation. And it doesn't mean inflation. In fact, it could be just the opposite."
6: The numbers showed average hourly wages rose 3.4% compared to last May. Jessica Rosenthal, Fox News.
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4: Democrat Javier Becerra advances to the general election in the race for California governor. He'll occupy one of the two spots on the ballot and will face either Republican Steve Hilton, who's backed by President Trump, or Democrat Tom Steyer. Well, despite the ongoing allegations involving Maine Democratic Senate candidate Graham Platner, Democratic leaders are still supporting him to be the next senator of that state.
12: California Democrat Congressman Ro Khanna, who told the crowd at the Platner rally in Maine, no one should make excuses for past relationship problems, but he still praised Platner for taking accountability for his past. Now, for his part, Platner, joined by his wife Amy, accused his opponents of trying to weaponize salacious allegations. Platner, political warts and all, appears to still be just fine, so long as he can beat Susan Collins, which, of course, may or may not happen.
4: That's Fox's Kevin Cork from Washington. A federal judge blocks a Trump administration policy intended to limit immigrants from a number of countries. Fox's Jared Halpern has more.
13: Following the shootings of two National Guard members in D.C. last year, the Trump administration enacted a policy severely limiting green cards, work permits, asylum claims, and citizenship applications for immigrants from 39 countries. But a federal judge in Boston is blocking the policy, writing the order through the lives of countless immigrants living in the U.S. into legal limbo. An Afghan national is charged in those shootings that killed one and injured another.

0: outside a Washington, D.C. metro station, just blocks from the White House. The Justice Department says Congress gave the president broad authority over immigration policy. At the White House, Jared Halpern, Fox News.
1: Game two of the NBA Finals on Friday night. The New York Knicks defeat the San Antonio Spurs 105-104. The Knicks now lead that series 2-1. Game three is set for Monday night in New York. I'm Chris DeMeo. This is Fox News.
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0: from the City of Angels near the Pacific Ocean. Good morning, good evening, wherever you may be across the nation, around the world. I'm George Norrie, and this is Coast to Coast AM. Later tonight, those open lines. Here's what's happening. An air leak on board the International Space Station left astronauts sheltering in their lifeboats on Friday afternoon. Fearing an evacuation might be required, NASA and the Russian Space Agency have been struggling to seal microscopic structural cracks in a transfer tunnel leading to the Russian module since 2019. At its peak, the leak was venting more than 2 pounds of air per day, but in recent months, the astronauts thought they had the problem under control. However, in May, Russian cosmonauts who were unloading cargo from the Progress 95 spacecraft noticed a slow pressure drop in the module and discovered the leak had returned. So far, everything's okay. President Donald Trump said he would be willing to meet with Iran's Supreme Leader Khamenei if ongoing negotiations between Washington, D.C. and Tehran yield a deal. The U.S. Embassy in Jerusalem has issued an advisory warning U.S. citizens in the region to exercise increased caution, particularly in Israel, the West Bank, and Gaza. And President Trump said his red line for restarting the war with Iran would be if U.S. troops were killed in the Middle East. The Trump administration launched Operation Epic Fury against Iran on Feb 28th. Here's Tom Danheiser with more on today's activities. Hi, Tom.
1: Hey, George. Well, Iranian Foreign Minister Abbas Araghchi said no tangible progress has been made in negotiations to end the Middle East war. Araghchi said lines of communication with the U.S. are still open, but warned that any attack by Israel on the Lebanese capital of Beirut as part of its campaign would trigger a full-scale resumption of the U.S.-Iran conflict. Lebanon and Israel agreed to renew their ceasefire, but said it would be contingent on Iran-backed Hezbollah ceasing fire and on Hezbollah's operatives leaving part of southern Lebanon. Hezbollah on Thursday rejected the truce, which includes the creation of pilot security zones inside Lebanon where the Iranian-backed militant group would be banned. Meanwhile, U.S. President Donald Trump on Friday said Iranian leaders have not yet reached a deal with the U.S. to end the ongoing war because they're strong and proud, but ultimately they've got no choice except to reach an agreement. The president adding there are things they never thought they'd be doing, but they're going to have to do. They've got no choice, and it takes a little

0: while. Secretary of State Marco Rubio said, in order to protect our own forces, we don't just strike the drones, we strike the people who send the drones. These are completely defensive in nature, but they are happening in response to an Iranian action. If they don't shoot at those ships, we don't shoot, but we have to respond. And a new study from the Federal Reserve Bank of Boston finds that rising domestic oil production has fundamentally changed how higher crude prices ripple through the U.S. economy. The result is a country that remains vulnerable to energy inflation, but is far less likely to suffer the kind of employment damage that accompanied the oil crisis of the 1970s. George?
1: Thank you, Tom. That's our Tom Danheiser, who's been reporting on the war since it started on Feb 28th. Stocks crashed today as big technology companies melted down after a strong jobs report, raising expectations that the Federal Reserve will be forced to hike interest rates sooner rather than later. Beliefs about bad luck span cultures and centuries, often rooted in early associations with death, religion, or misfortune. Common superstitions believed to invite bad luck include breaking a mirror, 7 years bad luck, walking under a ladder, opening an umbrella indoors, having a black cat cross your path, spilling salt, and putting shoes on the table. What does it all mean? Let's check in with our expert on these things, Heidi Hollis. Heidi, what about this bad luck?
2: Hey there, George. You know, bad luck beliefs are like pattern recognition, I guess. It's kind of like realizing if you wore a certain pair of shoes every time you went out on a bad date, it couldn't be you, right, George? It's got to be those bad luck shoes. But I found that some superstitions began as like meaningful warnings. Like if you walked underneath a ladder, I mean, that is kind of dangerous, right? Opening an umbrella indoors, I mean, you might hurt somebody or break something. Some of them came from the religious and spiritual beliefs, like spilling salt used to be really, really expensive back in the day. And it became like this symbol of protection, purity. So like throwing it over your shoulder was somehow like got attributed to warding off evil. I don't know how that went together, but yeah. And then some superstitions are like tied to the soul, like looking in a mirror was thought to be this mysterious object that reflected not just your appearance, but your soul, right? So if you broke one, you must have been breaking off a part of your soul or a pattern that could have happened in your life. So 7 years bad luck to you, you know? So superstitions, they like gave a sense of control. It's almost like creating a ritual. People could feel like they could prevent a disaster. Death, accidents, illness, whatever it was. And the superstitions would spread because I think they were just kind of easy to remember. Even if the people didn't fully believe in them, it's like they would do it just in case, you know, just in case their Aunt Becky or whatever was right. And they don't want to be the one to blame that didn't follow through on the ritual. And honestly, it's like people want to have that protective method, the warning signs or something, some kind of explanation for when things go bad. I just think that everybody kind of, we all do kind of have our own superstitions individually, and it's kind of like expressing our personal beliefs in some way, our way of storytelling.
1: It's great stuff. Thank you, Heidi. Scientists have issued a new blueprint for the day Earth receives a message from an alien civilization. The 8-point plan lays out how researchers should handle a potentially world-changing signal from deep space, laying it out like a playbook for humanity's most extraordinary moment. Scientists are instructed to treat any potential alien signal with extreme caution, verify it through multiple independent teams, and keep unconfirmed findings tightly controlled to avoid false alarms. If evidence of intelligent extraterrestrial life is confirmed, researchers must rapidly inform the public, the scientific community, the United Nations, while releasing the underlying data for scrutiny. The protocols also call for protecting the signal from interference, preserving all records in secure archives around the world, and creating a dedicated international team to help manage the fallout from the discovery. Researchers are warned not to send a reply to any alien civilization without first consulting the international community through the bodies such as the UN. The plan further acknowledges the dangers of the social media age, urging scientists to combat misinformation, respond quickly to rumors,

0: and protect researchers who could find themselves at the center of one of the biggest stories in human history. And with the Trump administration releasing dozens of UFO files in recent weeks, the creators of the plan say they want to prevent the world from being thrown into chaos by a false alarm. And here's Kevin Randall with more on what's going on in the skies. Hi, Kevin.
1: Hi, George. One thing we have to remember, if we try to send a response, it's going to take years and years for it to get to that alien civilization, depending on how far away it is,
0: Good point.
1: Is something that needs to be considered, too, I think. And as you mentioned, the Trump administration is about to, or President Trump is about to provide more information. And as we see more of these data dumps providing hidden files, I thought it would be interesting to outline what I'm expecting. This is based on my years of research, information gathered because other military officers shared with me information they wouldn't provide to civilian researchers, and other hints that I have found about UFOs. First, quite naturally, would be Roswell. I know, as do Don Schmidt and Tom Carey, that what fell at Roswell was not any sort of balloon array. We all interviewed General Arthur Exon, who was at Wright Field when the debris and bodies arrived, and that the consensus there at that time was they didn't know what they had. Clearly, it was not something from this planet. This was reinforced by Patrick Saunders, who, on the flyleaf of our first two books about Roswell, wrote the information was the truth, and he had never told anybody anything about it. That page said that records were changed, names were changed, serial numbers were altered, all in an attempt to cover up

0: Two or three days later, Clem said that he had seen a glowing red oval-shaped object. The next day, according to an interview conducted by Don Burlinson, the sheriff had his mechanic examine the vehicle. The implication there is that the sheriff's car was stalled by the UFO. Sheriff also said there was a car behind his from the Texas Department of Public Safety, which means they too saw the object, that their car was stalled, and that these men were never interviewed by the Air Force. More importantly, I found references to a third car, this one from Reese Air Force Base in Lubbock, which is about 15, 20 miles away. There were four Air Force officers in that car, which means they were close enough to see the oval-shaped object and to have their car stalled. There is nothing in the Blue Book files about those officers who were obviously interviewed, and their statements would have been recorded. That information, given the numbers, the interaction with the environment, and even reports of landing traces, would go a long way to establish an alien nature of those sightings. The Air Force conclusion was it was ball lightning. In 1952, the banner headline in one newspaper said, "Saucers swarm all over Capitol," which is a headline right out of the science fiction. Over two consecutive Saturdays, radars at three separate locations, pilots of both commercial aircraft and jet fighters saw, reported, and attempted intercepts of the UFOs. Two men assigned to the Pentagon UFO program were in the radar room on that second night. Both Dewey Fournay and Al Chop told me that the objects on the radar screens were not weather-related phenomenon, and the jet fighter pilots could not close with the UFOs. The Blue Book files have written this off as a temperature inversion and not an alien craft. And finally, in 1980, an object was seen in Rendlesham Forest. Although some of the reports were balls of blue light, others, including that made by Charles Haught, saw something that was something other than that was the blue light. Sergeant John Burroughs was injured by his close approach to the UFO and is the only service member I know of who is labeled 100% disabled by his interaction with the UFO. To me, if we get complete files on these cases, if there's complete transparency, this would be enough to prove there has been alien visitation. And these are only four of the cases that could take us directly to that conclusion. And that's what I have for tonight, George.
1: All right. Thank you, Kevin. Rendlesham's a great case. Up next, we're going to talk about werewolves, banshees, fairies, and Ouija boards and more with Varla Ventura, next on Coast to Coast AM. 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

0: With you, Varla Ventura, with us, noted author, traveler, lover of the strange and unusual. She has authored several books on bizarre and freaky things, from paranormal women's history to werewolves and banshees, the plants that smell like death. She is committed supernaturalist, folklorist, and seeker of those shadowy things that scrape at your window in the night. One of her books, Enchanted Plants, A Treasury of Botanical Folklore and Magic. Varla, welcome back.
1: Thanks, George. It's nice to be with you again.
0: Looking forward to this. How have you been? What's new with you?
1: Oh, I've been busy. Very good. I have a new book coming out in a couple of months, so I've been working on the final pages for that. And, you know, always drumming up something new. Traveling, been doing a few talks related to enchanted plants, including the botany of werewolves.
0: What will the new book
1: be called?
0: So that's
1: been a lot of fun.
0: What's the new book going to be called?
1: The new book is Rotten Botany. And
0: Rotten Botany.
1: And it's all about the plants that smell like death, carnivorous plants that exhibit strange behavior, like the strangler fig and the corpse plant. So it's just a collection of bizarre and beautiful botanicals.
0: How did you get involved in the strange and unusual?
1: You know, I think it might sound sort of passé, but I really do think I was born into it. It was like, you know, a little Addams Family action there. I was exposed to a lot of unusual ways of thinking as a child. My mother is a witch, and we spent a lot of time doing things like foraging in the woods, leaving offerings for fairies. Even when we lived in a very urban area, we used to do this, picnicking in cemeteries. I'll never get over the joy of a salami sandwich on a hard roll in the middle of a cemetery. It's just like a wonderful childhood memory for me.
0: Was your mother a practicing witch?
1: Yes, still is. So be nice to me, people.
0: Has she ever put a curse on anybody? Be honest now.
1: Yes.
0: Really? Did it work?
1: Yes.
0: What's the weirdest curse she ever put on somebody?
1: I cannot tell you.
0: You cannot?
1: I really cannot.
0: Or you don't want to?
1: No, I really can't. I don't want to get her arrested.
0: Sounds like mom's got a witch temper when she wants to, huh?
1: Well, you know.
0: How did you
1: feel? I'm a bit of a chip off the old block.
0: At what age were you when you realized your mother was a witch?
1: I always knew that. It was, you know, witch lexicon. All of the witchy things were always around us. There were cauldrons and goblets. Halloween was celebrated year round. She was never a big part of a community until sort of later in life, when she got involved more with the priestesses of Isis and started doing more ritual work. She was a bit more solitary. I mean, she was also a single mom for years. So she just, you know, had to do all of her studying and practicing late at night, when the kids were all asleep. So, you know, I had a lot of exposure to occult works. I would say most of my knowledge until recently has come from books. And as a child, I was exposed to, Sybil Leek, Dion Fortune, Aleister Crowley. These were books that were on the shelves. Learning the tarot, learning about candle magic, Raymond Buckland. And then I had the great fortune to get into publishing and editing, and ended up working with Ray Buckland and many of the authors that I had known since I was a child.
0: Now, was your grandmother a witch too? Your mother's mother?
1: I think my great grandmother would probably have identified more of like an old world Italian witch. You know, she had her arsenal. My grandmother was extraordinarily psychic. George, extraordinarily

0: psychic, and she was actually deaf. And I still believe that that is one of that that actually heightened her sixth sense. So there are many, many family stories of, you know, paranormal parlor games happening around the card table, trying to elevate and levitate the table. They used to play this game where, so it was a group of deaf people, and they would think of something, think of an object in another room collectively. And then the eldest son, who was just a little boy then, would go into the other room and retrieve it, and it would work. So they wouldn't say what it was. They would all just sort of agree and then visualize it and then tell him to go into the other room and find what they were thinking of. So there were all kinds of little paranormal parlor games. I think a lot of people can relate to that, that you know, there are these older, you're kind of talking about superstitions and traditions at the top of the show. And I think a lot of people can relate to these things. They have a family memory of, sometimes we think of the paranormal and we think ghosts, we think going on hunts for evidence and, right, and Ouija boards, and it can really kind of frighten people, or they it's very unfamiliar. But if you really dig back into your memories, into your family memories, I would bet that you can find some examples of these fairly common paranormal parlor games that maybe your parents and grandparents played as well.
1: I bet,
0: or you did as a child.
1: Probably did. We're going to take a short break, Varla, and come back and chat more about your work, including the work on banshees. You can explain what they are and what they mean. We'll be back in a moment with Varla Ventura right here on Coast to Coast AM.
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0: In case you didn't know it, it's really easy to get WNEX on your smartphone.
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5: Good night, everyone, and welcome to the news. In Nebraska, the Saunders County Sheriff's Office has identified the suspect and victim of a homicide that happened in Ashland on Thursday afternoon. 31-year-old Robert Haswell Jr. of Ashland was taken into custody and booked into jail for first-degree murder and use of a weapon to commit a felony. The victim was 67-year-old Robert Haswell Sr., also of Ashland. He was shot at least once and was pronounced dead at the scene. Authorities received a report of a shooting at about 4:30 in the afternoon in the 1700 block of Dawes Street. Authorities say they negotiated on the phone with the caller and the suspect came out unarmed. Ashland police took him into custody with no incident. It's not every day that a former president stops by South Dakota, but Friday happens to be one of those days. The 46th president of the United States, Joe Biden, will be in Sioux Falls, speaking at the South Dakota Democratic Party's McGovern Day dinner. Biden will be the keynote speaker at the Best Western Plus Ramcota Exhibit Hall. He's expected to focus on rallying state Democrats, honoring the legacy of late Senator George McGovern, and advocating for investments in rural communities. Last year, the speaker was Minnesota Governor Tim Walz. And there were a lot of storm chasers in South Dakota in the middle of this week, with tornadoes happening near Ideal and Hamel in the south central part of the state. The severe thunderstorm warnings over the last 2 days were mainly centered both days in the western and central parts of the state. National Weather Service meteorologist Brittany Peterson explains why.
6: Yeah, we've had just kind of this weak flow pattern over us for the past few days that's been slow to shift out of the area. So just kind of continually as that gradually shifts east, our severe weather threat has kind of done the same.
5: With us having some really hot days even before May this year, some people are feeling like the heat is here too early. But Peterson says that that's to be expected. From the WNEX Nighttime News Desk, I'm Chloe Beltrand.
7: Fox News, I'm Deborah Valentine. Former HHS Secretary Javier Becerra, a Democrat, has advanced to California's gubernatorial election in November. Votes from Tuesday's primary still being counted. Fox's Matt Finn.
8: LA County has about 680,000 ballots remain to be counted. Both mailed in and dropped off ballots come here. Any ballot postmarked by Election Day last Tuesday must be counted.
7: Republican Steve Hilton is currently in second place, but the second spot has not yet been called. At a roundtable on American agriculture in Chippewa Falls, Wisconsin, President Trump says the war with Iran is largely finished.
9: One way or the other is finished. It's either finished with a piece of paper or finished a more difficult way, although you could say a much easier way.
7: No deal's been signed. The president says Iran was a very capable country that was going to have a massive nuclear presence, and the U.S. wasn't going to let that.
10: Killing thousands. Don't be a statistic. Get a ride. You've got someplace to be.
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1: We'll take your calls next hour with Varla Ventura. 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

0: Well, welcome back, George Norrie, along with Varla Ventura. We'll take calls with Varla next hour here on Coast to Coast. Varla, what is a banshee?
1: A banshee, quite literally translated, banshee means of the fairy mound. And the original definition of a banshee is a sort of a fairy woman or a female spirit that was believed to be of the fairy realm. And the role of the banshee is to warn and predict death. The banshee's signature move is this very mournful wail, not unlike wailing that you might hear at a funeral. According to William Butler Yeats, the original Irish families, the original clans, were the ones that had the banshees attached to them. And essentially, you would have somebody that was ill or perhaps, going to battle or something like that. And you would hear the banshee's wail or the banshee's song, usually a day or two before the person would pass away. The banshee is heard more often than seen, but she does take a few different forms. Frequently, she is a rather attractive, sort of pale, ghostly maiden, sometimes in a white flowing gown that doesn't quite touch the ground. There's an Italian castle that's haunted with the equivalent of a banshee called there's a woman in white. This is actually a pretty common ghostly phenomenon. You hear it around the world. It's this right. Woman in white, and the woman has sort of a wailing sound. So you might see her in this capacity. She does have other forms, including ones that are slightly more hideous and frightening, can kind of transform into something looking a bit more gruesome. So at first you think, she's a bit of a attractive woman, I guess, floating outside your window.
0: Yeah, right.
1: And then she can transform into something kind of ominous. The mouth is sort of black and gaping. The eyes can be blue, but they can turn to black. And she emits this mournful wail. Also sometimes seen as an older woman, a sort of harmless little lady that you might be passing on the lane. And when you get closer, she turns and releases that wail. And you don't want to hear the wail because it doesn't foretell your own death. It's not your own death omen. It's the death of someone that you love. And so for this reason, the banshee is among the most feared and respected of the fairy people.
0: Does the banshee look physical or ghostly?
1: There's a wide range of accounts. It's typically pretty physical, but doesn't last very long. So in that, that could be more ethereal, I suppose. But usually it's, you actually mistake it for human. It's certainly less common that people see the banshee. The banshee wail is something that seems to be most indicative of this sort of impending doom. But you can encounter them. And then there are cross-cultural counterparts. If you really want to split hairs, banshee is an Irish word. And banshees themselves are part of Irish culture and are attached to the original clans. So at one time it was believed that the

0: Those were the only, I've always wondered, were they attached to families or did families inherit the second sight in order to actually be able to see them? Sort of six of one, half a dozen of the other, right? Either way. But there are counterparts around the world. As I mentioned, the woman in white, La Llorona is a bit of a banshee. This is in Mexico. You see a woman with long dark hair. Many times banshees are associated with untimely deaths, usually of children or women in childbirth. Some say that the banshee's cry actually comes from her own mortal mourning, and then she's transformed into this otherworldly being. There's the washerwoman, who is a banshee that you would see beside the creek as you're marching into battle. And she's washing out bloody rags. Oh, and if you see that, you know you won't survive the battle. There's a whole manner. So pretty physical, where you actually think it's a person, I guess, that would, and then you realize, oh, they're washing bloody rags, and that was an omen.
1: We're talking with Varla Ventura. Varla, what is a warning ghost?
0: Very similar to a banshee. So it's interesting because there's a lot of literature about banshees being sort of not benevolent, but not necessarily malevolent. So banshees just sort of existing to, they play a role. They have a little bit of that transformative shape-shifting element to them because they can change their appearance, but they really are there to just warn you. They don't cause the death or the harm. They're sort of the messengers, in much the same way that there are warning ghosts. In some cases, it could be, you know, the counterpart to a banshee, or what another person might call a banshee. But a warning ghost is a ghost that appears, you know, a night or two before an accident or a death. Sometimes it takes the form of a family member to sort of give you a warning. I've actually had a warning ghost visitation.
1: What happened?
0: My late brother-in-law came to me and said, this is sort of personal, but he came to me and he warned me of his daughter's husband. And he gave me some very specific information about him. And it took me a couple of months to tell my sister, because...
1: Now, was the brother-in-law already gone?
0: Oh yeah, the brother-in-law had been dead for only about a couple months, actually. It was still pretty new. And that was one of the reasons it took me a little bit to tell my sister, because I didn't, she was just in the throes of grief, and I didn't want to throw this other thing in there. But I also knew that he had told me a really important message, and I saw him clear as day. But it was at night, Thursday at night. And he told me this, and he was 100% right in what he said. And, you know, hindsight and all of that. But I was able to tell her, and we kept a more watchful eye on this son-in-law, and turned out that what he had warned me of was correct. So it isn't necessarily warning you of death. In a way, warning ghosts are protectors, especially if they're attached to a family or come in the form of a family member.
1: Are some people more magnetic with ghosts than others, where they attract them more?
0: Yeah, I think so. And I don't know if it's that they are more magnetic or that they have heightened that sixth sense, that the you know, they call it the second sight or the fairy sight, the ability to see beyond what's tangible right in front of you. And I think many people have a lot of psychic intuition and have feelings about things, and, you know, maybe very strong prophetic dreams. I think that's fairly common. And as we know from this show and all of the callers who call in, seeing ghosts is not uncommon. It really is significantly more common.

0: common than most people realize. And they keep those stories to themselves because they're afraid they'll be judged, or they don't want people to think they're crazy. I think when it happens more than once, this is when you start tuning into it. And so whether you are consciously trying to develop those abilities, or you are just, I mean, I absolutely believe some people are just born with an extraordinary second sight. I had a friend, have a friend in Scotland who can't walk by cemeteries because he gets too many messages. It's just too loud for him.
1: Hmm.
0: And I'm a cemetery girl, so I want to go and walk through the cemeteries. And he couldn't, it was really difficult for him. And he had learned in over the years to stop telling people all of the things he heard when he was a boy, because they started looking at him sideways. And so he was never able to actually stop those abilities, but he certainly learned to manage them by avoiding certain situations.
1: Marla, tell us the significance of the medium Lenora Piper.
0: Oh my goodness. That is such a wonderful story. So if you're familiar at all with the spiritualist movement, which just very briefly, it took place in the United States in particular. It began in about the mid-1840s, had a big spike after Civil War in 1865, and then again another resurgence at the turn of the 20th century. But continued in popularity until about the 1930s. Then it sort of waned, and it gave way to sort of the foundation of what we used to call, you know, the New Age movement. And the spiritualist community still exists. I don't want to say that it's not a thing. But the idea behind spiritualism is that you can communicate with the dead, but that also the dead have very significant messages to give us, so that there's purpose in communicating with them. And that is why they're trying to communicate with us. There was a society formed called the Society for Cyclical Research, which is incredibly difficult to spell. I've written it many times,
1: right.
0: And it's a bit of a stumbling block. So the Society for Cyclical Research, there were ones in the UK, Ireland, Australia, where the spiritualist movement was also taking place, and throughout Europe, you know, around the world. But in particular, in the United States, it was quite rampant. There are a number of people who were involved in this who were key players. And it's not coincidental that many of the people that were investigated by the Society for Cyclical Research, who claimed that their objective was to prove that these things were real or not real in order to uphold the legitimacy of sort of the spiritualist encounters and the paranormal encounters, right? They weren't calling it paranormal then. So there was a woman named Lenora Piper. She was born in the late 1800s, and around the age of, I believe, 30, she had a brain tumor. And after that brain tumor, she began to drop into, or she was diagnosed with a brain tumor. She began to drop into trance on a regular basis, on a rotating cast of characters, from Johann Sebastian Bach to a young French slave. I mean, it was like a really wide range of famous Abraham Lincoln she channeled. And so what she would do is she would go into these trances, and you know, she would either do automatic writing, or people would be automatically recording her. They weren't actually, you know, able to record her with a recording device, but they would be transcribing what she said. So the Society for Cyclical Research caught wind of this woman. And if you ever, there's pictures of her, Lenora Piper. I mean, she's got the collar up to her neck, you know, the full bun on the top of her hair. I mean, complete Victorian woman, all buttoned up.
1: And she died in 1950.
0: Yeah, she lived quite a long time.

0: And so around the turn of the around 1904, she was under investigation through the Society for Psychical Research, and they spent 10 years and they did crazy things to her, George. They, when she was in trance, they would put pins under her fingernails to try and get her out of the trance. They subjected her to all kinds of tests, and she passed them all. So she's sort of one of these phenomenons that no one can really explain what happened to her or how she was able to gain this knowledge. But she was heavily, heavily investigated for 10 years.
1: Wow, and
0: And then a
1: she
0: woman
1: was
0: wrote
1: not
0: about it.
1: she was not evil, was she?
0: No, not at all. She was just dropping into trance. I mean, she was just delivering various messages as if she were that person. So she wasn't necessarily, she didn't have like an agenda where she was telling people, oh, you should go invest in this, or trying to gain a great deal of power from it. She was just delivering these messages. And so she would basically drop into character. But they were historic characters and also in other languages that she purported not to know.
1: Varla, we're going to come back in a moment and take phone calls with you and chat more about the spirit world. Varla Ventura with us. Her website is her name, linked up at coasttocoastam.com.
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0: Here's your updated 570 WNAX forecast. Clear skies overnight with temperatures in the low 60s and winds out of the north at 5 to 10. On Saturday, we'll see lots of sunshine and warm temperatures, highs in the mid-90s with southeast winds at 10 to 20 miles an hour. Saturday night, partly cloudy with temperatures in the upper 60s and southeast winds at 10 to 20. Sunday, scattered showers and thunderstorms with high temperatures in the low 90s and southeast winds at 15 to 30 miles an hour. Monday, we'll see a chance of thunderstorms with high temperatures in the low 90s. Monday night, chance of thunderstorms and temperatures in the mid-60s. Tuesday, slight chance of storms early in the day. Otherwise, sunshine with highs in the upper 90s. Wednesday, lots of sunshine. Temperatures climbing even further with highs in the low triple digits. I'm meteorologist Ray Miller on 570 WNAX. Right now, it's 70.
1: Oh, hey, hi. It's Make It Easy Steve. And we've got places to go in 2026. We already have folks signing up for our fall foliage flyaway. We fly into Boston and then run around for 8 days in the New England states. You'll see covered bridges, beautiful mountains, deep gorges, lots of fun shops and museums. No

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0: Iran accusing Iran. I'm Deborah Valentine, Fox News. Lebanese leaders are accusing Iran of using their country as a bargaining chip in ceasefire talks with the U.S. This after Iranian-backed Hezbollah terrorists rejected a ceasefire between Lebanon and Israel. Fox's Max Gordon reports from Tel Aviv.
1: Iran's foreign minister saying that a deal with the U.S. can only be reached once the fighting in southern Lebanon ends, and so far that hasn't happened, with Hezbollah and Israel trading blows yet again. Earlier this week, Israeli troops moved further into Lebanon than they had in over 25 years. Over the past week, the Israeli Defense Force reported striking 650 Hezbollah targets and killing 125 Hezbollah fighters. On Wednesday, Israel and Lebanon agreed to a ceasefire, but Hezbollah, which was not a part of the negotiations, has rejected that agreement. Lebanon's president telling CNN that it's unacceptable that Iran is using his country as a bargaining chip in their negotiations with the United States.
0: The U.S. military Friday says it shot down Iranian drones launched towards the Strait of Hormuz, then struck surveillance radar sites. California Democrat Javier Becerra has advanced to the general election for governor this November. Once the primary count is done, either Republican Steve Hilton or Democratic billionaire Tom Steyer will advance as Becerra's challenger under the state's top two vote getter system.
2: We're told that LA County has about 680,000 ballots remain to be counted. Both mailed in and dropped off ballots come here. Any ballot postmarked by election day last Tuesday must be counted. The process, we're told, takes so long, in part because each ballot must have its signature verified, and if there's an issue, there's a 10-day period to have it cured. Now, the most recent mail-in ballots that were processed are favoring Democrats, as many analysts suggested they would.
0: That's Fox's Matt Finn reporting from Los Angeles. 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
0: President Donald Trump in Wisconsin on Friday for an agricultural roundtable. Fox's Kevin Cork reports from Washington.
6: The trip to America's Dairyland, of course, part of his continued effort to connect with voters and tout his administration's successes. And, of course, to also remind Americans that any and all success that happens here in this great country is because of you.
7: You all built this country, not the complainers, not the wise guys. You all built this country.
6: Also told the farmers he wouldn't mind trading lives with them. President also walked away with some bright, shiny new hardware. Two-time Olympic gold medalist Jordan Stoltz gave him one of his gold medals.
0: This is the first time that President Trump has visited Wisconsin since his 2024 election campaign. President Trump touts strong jobs numbers in the latest report. The U.S. economy adding 172,000 jobs last month, more than double what was expected.
8: After the stock market fell nearly 700 points, investors raising concerns the Federal Reserve will keep interest rates higher for longer or even raise them. The president writing, with a great jobs report, like just announced, stocks should go up, not down.

0: That's the way it was for 200 years. Growth does not mean inflation. After a two-month ceasefire to negotiate a deal, some analysts warn Iran is only interested in stonewalling. But the president is more optimistic.
1: Fox's Lucas Tomlinson reporting from the White House. Despite Friday's strong jobs numbers, the Dow ended at 50,866, losing 695 points. The NASDAQ plummeted 1,121 points, and the S&P 500 was down 200. A federal judge has sided with 20 Democratic states and issued a preliminary injunction against the Trump administration's effort to impose conditions on.
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0: And welcome back to Coast, George Norrie with you, along with Varla Ventura, your calls this hour. Varla, have you ever been scared by a story?
1: Oh, certainly. One of the more scary stories that I've heard took place at my friend's property up in the California foothills. And every time I'm there, because I like to be scared, I ask him to retell it. And then about halfway through, I kind of sort of regret it, but then, you know, just keep touching the hot stove. But it actually was this very like loud moaning thing that when he was first describing it to me, I wondered if it was a banshee, but it was really, really guttural. And then we did some research and found a few different legends of what that could have been, something sort of Bigfoot-like in the area. There were a few possibilities. But it was this sound that sort of rose up and surrounded his little cabin to the point where everything was rattling, and then it completely stopped. And he went outside and there was nothing there, goes back in, the same thing happens again, and this time it's closer and it's kind of surrounding the cabin again. And this went on for a period of time. And then later he talked with a neighbor, and the neighbor had heard something kind of similar that culminated with a splashing into the pond. So that's a big mystery to us. And this is a person who's he's a scientist. So when he tells a story like that, there's a lot of details and a lot of thought has gone into what all the possibilities that it could not be.
0: Sounds like it taunted him.
1: Yeah, yeah. I've yet to hear it when I visit, but maybe one day.
0: What's the most haunted place you've ever been to?
1: You know, it's so interesting because probably the most reputed haunted place. I mean, I've been to, you know, the Stanley Hotel and places like that. I spent a night in Preston Castle down in Ione, California, which is definitely one of the more haunted places I've been. That was a boys' reformatory. But during the Great Depression, people would just leave their children there. They would leave their boys there because they couldn't afford to feed them. And so it wasn't just quote unquote criminals, right? It was, or juvenile delinquents. It was children who had been abandoned by their families, on the hope that they would at least be taken care of. And you had kids from the age of, I think it was 8 to 18 that were in this facility. And some of them, the crimes were things like stealing bread and other petty crimes. And some of them were a lot more severe. And you had them all together in this, it's called the castle because it's sort of this old brownstone Victorian that has these pointy witch hat turrets. And of course, at the time when I was there, and I suspect it's still not fully restored, sort of had only been repaired. And so there were literally bats in the belfry. There were bats. You show up at twilight and there are bats swooping in and out of the exposed roof because the fourth floor hadn't been repaired in all of the places. And you wander through this place and it's just complete horror movie setting. It's got peeling wallpaper, an abandoned wheelchair in the infirmary. I mean, it's got it all. And I had a couple of things kind of, you know, a little tap here and there, but I got some interesting photos. But I've always found sort of the most haunted places for me are the least expected. For me, the experiences that I've had, honestly, my apartment in San Francisco was probably one of the more haunted places I've ever been.
0: What
1: happened there? But I spent more time there. You know, I lived there for close to 15 years. It was an attic apartment. I lived in the front apartment and in the back apartment. You know, the attic had kind of been split.

in half, all kinds of things. The feeling of something sitting on the bed, that was most common. When I know when years ago I was on Coast to Coast, not long after this happened, because when I brought my baby home from the hospital, the paranormal activity in that apartment seemed to increase, but it wasn't particularly frightening. It was just strange things, like the sound of a toy would go off in the other room, or a jingle, like a little ball that has a bell in it. And it would be loud enough. You just think you're going to walk in the other room and it's going to be in the middle of the floor and it just fell off the shelf or something. But you'd walk into the room and it would be everything would be completely in place. And I saw something one time sort of hovering near his crib. It wasn't particularly menacing to me. It was just, sort of a strange, what was that? Odd tap.

0: You know, there's places that are reputed to be haunted, and then there are places that it's sort of unexpected.
1: That's unbelievable stuff. Let's take some calls, Varla. We'll talk more about the strange and unusual. First time caller Derek's with us in Tempe, Arizona. Hello, Derek.
2: Hello, how you doing? Thanks for taking my call.
1: Sure thing, buddy. Go ahead.
2: I just wanted to tell a story because I've been listening to you guys for, a few months now, and I find the topics you guys go over really fascinating. But I had something happen to me when I was about 11 or 12 years old, just about 20 years ago. So I do have to start with a small caveat because I was home, quote, sick from school. I was a young kid, just trying to stay home, acting like I'm sick. So I'm home, and as I'm sitting there on the couch watching my cartoons, nobody else is home. Parents are at work. Siblings are off at school like normal. I'm sitting there on the couch, and I feel something behind me. I don't know how to describe it. I just felt like a presence, kind of like when someone's, staring at you. So something tells me to turn around. So as I turn my head around the couch, I'm looking down the hallway. I see what I don't know how to describe is anything other than a little boy. This was like a small child, maybe 5 or 6 years old. He was on all fours, his hands and knees, and he was just around the corner. And as I turned and saw him, he kind of got spooked. Obviously, it scared me, and he kind of scuttled back down the hallway. Nobody else was home, obviously. I jumped up, ran outside. I was freaked out. But yeah, this boy I saw, I don't know how to explain it other than he was basically a small child. He had no facial, nothing. He was just a very plain, bland, pale character, no hair. Very pale, and I remember seeing his hands because he's on all fours. He had no fingernails, no eyebrows, nothing like that. It was very creepy, like a demon. Neighbors came out and everything, and they went and looked in the house. Obviously, there's nobody there, but I was scared, to be in that house for a while after that, and never happened again. No one knew what it was, and the thing was, I was sick. I had a cold, maybe a fever. A lot of people tried to say, oh, maybe you were hallucinating with the medicine. And it's like, that's not what it was.
1: It doesn't sound like it. What do you think it was, Varla?
0: I mean, that's the crawling on all fours
1: Creepy.
0: is what makes it particularly creepy. Yeah. I mean, it could certainly many, many things. I know you kind of mentioned like a demon or something. But there's a lot of strange, sort of impish, pixie-like creatures. I mean, people think of the fairy kingdom, the other world. They think of these like lovely little flitting fairies with gossamer wings and things. But there's all kinds of creepy, goblin-y things out there that can look kind of human-like. But man, I don't know. My first instinct was like, yeah, demon baby. When you're describing it.
1: In your book, Enchanted Plants, tell me about that.
0: So that book is an exploration of fairy tales and folklore, but through a botanical lens. So I've focused on stories where plants are almost like a main character. And if you were going to take one plant out, it would change the story. And there's a number of examples of that, but one of the best ones I can give you is that at the center of the Cinderella story, if I asked you to associate a plant with Cinderella, most people will say pumpkin because the pumpkin turns into her coach and they have to be back by midnight before the spell wears off. But that story predates pumpkins being introduced into, pumpkins are indigenous to the United States, or excuse me, to North America. So the pumpkins were introduced into Europe as an introduced crop, but not until probably the 1500s, perhaps a little bit earlier when seeds were kind of brought back. So the story predates that. The story goes back centuries and it's an old German story. And actually at the center of that story is a hazel tree, which is known for

0: being a conduit to the dead. And it's a wonderful example because she actually has this branch of a hazel tree that she plants on her mother's grave. And that is the tree that gives her the gown and the slippers and kind of protects her. And there's birds and animals that come in and out of the tree that communicate with her. So that's a different take on the, on what plant is at the center. And it really changed my view of that story. Plus, there's some really gruesome elements that are sort of omitted out in the Disney version.
1: And how'd you get into the werewolf stories?
0: I have always loved werewolves. It's part of just being sort of a feral child, a feral woman. I just love werewolves. So I started getting into werewolves, you know, as a teenager, as one does. I wrote the book Banshees, Werewolves, and Vampires, about folklore, about those sort of different creatures. And during that time, I came upon a couple of books that were fascinating to me that they existed and we weren't all freaking out about them. One was a book called Werewolves, just called Werewolves, by a man named Sabine Baring Gould. And this book is like this tome of werewolf knowledge. It's absolutely incredible. He traveled around Europe, Scandinavia, North, Finland, Russia, Siberia, all over the Eastern countries gathering werewolf stories. And he was a reverend. And so they all have this funny little tinge to it. And then there was another book by an Irish writer that's called The Book of Werewolves, and it's chock full of lore. And I was rereading that. I had read it when I was working on the werewolf book. I was rereading that recently, as one does, and discovered that there were a series of mentions of plants that were known to have lycanthropic qualities. And the guy describes them, but he doesn't have the botanical names because he wasn't a botanist, and he was talking about some plants in Hungary. And so I took it upon myself to try and figure out what those plants were. And in that process, also stumbled into a series of rituals that he had recorded in order to transform oneself into a werewolf. So those are pretty incredible. They read like Lovecraft, chock full of bizarre ingredients and chants. I've done them in a talk and made people join me in the chant on a full moon just to see.
1: Did you ever come across a good werewolf?
0: Oh, yes. Very, very many, many times. There are a number of stories that involve a werewolf or a shape-shifting wolf that acts as a guardian. And there's a beautiful old story about these, two lovers who are trying to escape. And this wolf actually, the story starts out where the wolf rescues this child from being killed by his parents because he's the new heir to the throne. And so his stepmother has conspired to have him killed. And just before it happens, a wolf runs into the castle and snatches this baby and takes him away to the woods and leaves him at the doorstep of a couple that lives in the forest. They raise him as their own son, but the wolf is kind of always around and actually helps the boy as he grows up. And he's a young man. He falls in love with a princess who he's not supposed to, you know, some royalty he's not supposed to be with, totally star-crossed lover kind of situation. And the wolf helps them escape and gives them skins. First, he gives them bear skins to put on so they can run through the forest to be undetected. And then he gives them deer skins so that once people are on to the bears, they're now looking, they don't realize that the deer have run off until they get all the way, you know, takes place in Italy. So they go several cities away to her kingdom.

0: And it turns out this wolf who rescued the baby and protected these two was actually also a werewolf, was a shapeshifter, and had a curse put on him that he had been, you know, this royal prince that was banished from his kingdom. So it's just this, it's actually this really beautiful story. So frequently, yes, wolves are seen as protectors. And so you do, there are a number of stories. Also, the werewolf sort of being, like, we have more sympathy for the werewolf. It's as if they don't have, they haven't made that choice. Although, according to Elliot O'Donnell, there's a number of ways you can choose to become a werewolf. If you're willing to go into the darkness of night and summon a pillar with poison plants, you know, you can summon dark gods and such. But often it's viewed as this thing that's sort of inherited, and the shape-shifting is once, you know, during the full moon, or once if there's an incident with rage or, you know, protection needed. But then this shape-shifted creature is viewed as a monster and then hunted. So almost beyond their own control, right?
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1: Our yoga instructor challenged us to find inner peace. 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
2: Good night, everyone, and welcome to the news. Newly elected Sturgis Mayor Rod Bradley will have to wait a while longer before being sworn into office after some minor discrepancies were noted during the election canvass Thursday night. During a special meeting, the Sturgis City Council reviewed the results of the June 2nd special election and identified discrepancies in vote totals from several wards. City officials say the discrepancies are minor and are not large enough to change the outcome of any race. However, council members agree that a recount and re-canvass is necessary to ensure the official results are accurate before the election is certified. According to discussion following the meeting, discrepancies were identified in wards 1, 3, and 4. Following the review, the council unanimously approved a motion redirecting a recount. Sturgis City Administrator Aaron Jordan explained.
3: Pieces of information that comes up with the count, and they have some discrepancies on here's the number of people that were on that list, the 693, and on this list the count came up to 697. I'm just using, so we're talking on one it was like one or two, the other one was three or four, so in those three wards.
2: Until the recount and re-canvass are completed, election results will remain unofficial. And July 28th is the date for the runoff election to decide who the Republican nominee for governor will be in South Dakota. Absentee voting for that runoff election begins on Thursday, June 12th. The runoff election is a continuation of the primary election, and voters who previously requested an absentee ballot for the primary are eligible to vote absentee in the runoff. Those voters do not need to submit a new application, as ballots will be mailed by county auditors. Voters who did not request an absentee ballot for the primary but wish to vote absentee in the runoff must submit an application to their county auditor by 5 p.m. on July 27th. From the WNAX Nighttime News Desk, I'm Chloe Beltrand.
4: Fox News, I'm Chris DeMeo. President Trump says the war with Iran is largely finished.
5: One way or the other is finished. It's either finished with a piece of paper or finished a more difficult way, although you could say a much easier way.
4: The president's remarks at an agriculture roundtable in Chippewa Falls, Wisconsin, he described the conflict as putting out a fire. NBA Finals Game 2, the New York Knicks topped the San Antonio Spurs 104-103.
6: 4 seconds. Fox to Wembanyama. Pulls up. Jumper. Won't go. Rebound taken by Vassell. It's over. It's over. The Knicks survive.
4: The call on ABC, the Knicks now lead the series 2-0. Game 3 is set for Monday night in New York. Stocks taking a beating on Friday, the Dow plunging 695 points. 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

0: And welcome back, George Norrie, along with Varla Ventura and your calls. Varla, thank you for what you do. Where do we get your books?
1: You can find my books anywhere books are sold, all the major bookstores, all the little indie bookstores. They are all still in print. You can look on my website as well, and all your regular places, your online outlets.
0: What do you think of cemeteries?
1: I love them.
0: You love them?
1: I love them. Part of the reason that I love them is because, you know, they've always been a sanctuary to me. I mentioned earlier that we used to picnic in cemeteries. In San Francisco, they actually moved most of the cemeteries, and they're in the City of the Dead, Colma. And when I was a kid, we used to go to the laundromat that was sort of right next to all of these cemeteries. And so we would totally get sandwiches and go and sit in the cemetery and eat them while stuff was in the dryer. And I just have really fond memories of that. We would walk around and we would look at the graves, and we would try and figure out maybe the person's backstory, or we would imagine their backstory. We would notice the names and what names were connected with other nearby graves. Sometimes we were visiting relatives, of course. I've just always found them very, very beautiful. And then as a young woman in the world, it was always a place for me that I could go in any city, and I could go and no one would talk to me. Everybody would just leave me alone. And if I wanted to cry, I could just cry in the cemetery. No one questions it. So I always found them to be an actual sanctuary in many ways.
0: Interesting. Let's go back to the phones. John in Wisconsin to get us started. Hi, John.
2: Hello, George. Hello, Varla. Two brief comments, please. The first on witches, the second on plants. One of my favorite friends is a former customer of mine. She is a Wiccan witch. Although her and I do not agree on everything, she uses her amazing gifts to help people, and I applaud her for that. Plants hear everything we say. They're an extremely important part of our human existence. Whether they're a good plant or a not so good plant, I encourage everybody to treat plants kindly. They will respond accordingly. Varla, thank you for sharing your wisdom. George, thank you for taking my call.
0: Your thoughts, Varla?
1: Thank you. Yes, well, you and your friend would love my book, Enchanted Plants, because I am in full agreement. I think all plants actually have a story behind them. And so in researching that book, I had a very particular criteria, and there were a lot of stories that didn't end up in there. But often the story behind the plant, if there's lore, legend, or an old Greek myth, it helps us also remember about the properties of that plant. It helps us remember its medicine and its growth habits and how to cultivate it and its name, sometimes its botanical name. So all of those little stories are very important to having a garden, or sort of learning about herbal medicine, or if you just like flowers once in a while.
0: East of the Rockies, Kellen's with us in Burlington, Ontario, out there in Canada. Hello, Kellen, go ahead.
3: Hey, George, thanks for taking my call.
0: Sure.
3: I'm Kellen from Burlington, Ontario. Sorry. This happened back in 2003. Not long after my grandmother passed away. I was 13 years old at the time, and my younger brother, who was 11, we were at the family picnic at my Uncle Danny's place in Watertown. And my uncle and my brother was taking pictures of one of those early digital cameras that were just becoming popular back then. The next day, we looked at the camera to our desktop computer, looked through the photos, and one picture out in the field behind where everyone was gathered, there appeared to be a figure that looked remarkably like my grandmother.

0: We made it unusual. It was figure was completely solid. It seemed to be outlined by bright tiny specks or sparks, like lights, almost like in the shape of a person. It was being formed by them. None of us remembered seeing anything, anyone standing out in the field when the photo was taken. We never noticed anything unusual until we viewed it on the image on the computer. Some family members felt it was probably an artifact of the camera, while others thought it might have been my grandmother somehow making her presence known. My question is, how do researchers interpret these cases, especially when the image is discovered shortly after a loved one passes and appears to show a recognizable figure? Thank you, George.
1: Thank you. What do you think, Willa? Yeah.
2: Well, you have to, I think it's a difficult thing, especially in the most, in the modern age, with photos and videos, because it's so easy to doctor those things. But we're talking about kind of, you know, the, one of the early ages of digital cameras. And for me, one of the things that comes up a lot is sort of the orb phenomenon, right? Sometimes you'll see orbs in pictures. And I've heard all kinds of things. Is it a, you know, spark of dust? Is it, you know, some, the refraction of light? And, you know, the truth is we don't know. We really don't know. And that is one of the most intriguing and perhaps perplexing things about the paranormal as a great umbrella, or about the other world. The unseen world, is that we don't know. And as humans, we have this insatiable need for proof and for evidence. But the unseen world sort of messes with that. And we many people do their best to try and prove it. But you know, the proof is in the stories. It's in what you choose to believe. And so when you're vetting these kinds of things, you know, I mean, it's difficult to say one person is telling the truth and another person is making it up. I mean, you can't really approach it like that. But I think what we can take from it is that we don't know. And that's why we continue to ask questions and share stories and look at these photos and talk about it, because it is kind of the great unknown. And I don't think we'll ever know. And that's all we have really are opinions. I mean, most of the evidence out there, probably going to get you kicked off the air for saying this, George, but most of the evidence out there is subjective. And for me, the evidence is in my own experiences and in sharing those stories with others and other people sharing their stories, like when they call in and share the experiences that they've had. That's the only evidence that I see. The rest of it is all very, very subjective. And I think that that's okay. I guess that's what I'm saying. I think it's okay to not know those things. Again, we have this need to have all of this proof, and sometimes we might just need to step back and think about what we are trying to learn from it.
1: On the wild card line, Gary's with us in Billings, Montana. Hi, Gary, go ahead.
3: Hey, George, thanks for taking my call. I was wondering if your guests could tell me about the experience when my mother passed away. I was asleep and got a loud droning sound in my head, like just a low tone, and it seemed to be I don't know what. Anyway, I got the news later that my mother had passed away, and wondering what your guest might think about that.
1: They do communicate, do they not, Varla?
2: Yeah, but that sounds like a banshee.
1: How do you know that?
2: Well, that sort of low moaning, that sort of mournful sound, and it happening just before the death of a loved one, those are
1: signs. W-A-I-L-E, right? W-A-I-L.
2: Yeah, wailing, a mourning. Have you ever heard Irish keening at a funeral? It's almost like a song. So I would I would lean towards something like that. But I absolutely believe that, yeah, I mean, I've had experience.

0: experiences where loved ones have communicated with me as they're passing or just after they've passed.
1: Have they been sad?
0: No. Actually.
1: Really?
0: No, they haven't been sad. It's usually sort of a matter of fact or a reassurance.
1: Interesting take. But you think his mother would have tried to communicate with him the moment she died?
0: Yeah, or that something was letting him know that she was passing, because that's such a important, you know, such an important relationship, such an important connection between a mother and a child. So that's why I'm saying, like, something more supernatural, like a banshee, may have been sort of heralding the event.
1: I thought banshees were just warnings. They're not, are they?
0: Well, he said it was before. He said it that it was just before his mother had passed.
1: Right.
0: And so that it, that then that would fall into the warning category. You know, there's some discussion about banshees and warning ghosts being psychopomps, which is a psychopomp is something that guides you to the next world. I do not believe that banshees are psychopomps. I think they're on the pre-death side of things, and they aren't necessarily there to guide the dead. But I don't know that because I'm not dead.
1: Next up.
0: So maybe we'll find that out one day.
1: Let's go east. Veronica's with us in Tucson, Arizona. Hello, Veronica.
2: Hi, thank you. I'm Veronica Bartolini with Codebreaker Real Talk. I have a small YouTube channel, and I do talk about, thanks, nice to meet you, Rada and George Nori. I do talk about the dogmen. I have had encounters with a lot of werewolves, dogmen that protect me in my visions and in my dreams. I did, though, deal with the blue dogman, and I had to actually get in a very huge fight with him. So supposedly they come from Pluto, I don't know. But have you ever dealt with that? And that's one question. And then the second thing I wanted to discuss real quick is I did have a near-death experience. I was a police officer here with City of South Tucson Police, and I was also in the military with the U.S. Army. I was involved in a shooting in Halloween of 2010, and I died for 3 days pretty much. And I saw these blue men that were, they were like blue charcoal black, cut in half. They were looking at me all over the floor, monitors, you name it. And then I saw a white light around the door, and I opened the door because I said, what am I doing here in the hospital? I need a doctor or a nurse. You know, so when I opened the door, I was immediately back in the room, and those things that were cut in half were no longer there. But in the corner, I did see my father. He did take his life when I was 13, and I ran to him and I said, Papi, you know, I don't want to leave. I need to stay here with you. I don't want to go back to Earth. And he said, no, mija, you have to go back. You have two kids that love you, and your mission is not done yet. So I come back, right? And then I have this white light that goes through my heart years later. And then I have an awakening that I am a super soldier involved in the SSP. I can communicate with dolphins. I am Sheila the She-Hulk. It's a whole story. But, I finally wrote my book because I was hit with cancer. These past 3 years have been hell. So I'm doing good now. But what I'm saying is thank you for being on this show. And have you ever had kind of like these experiences with the blue dogmen or with the blue beings, the Hindu blue beings that want to take your soul before you leave Earth?
0: Well, two things I want to say. First of all, Veronica, thank you for your service. And also, I am a cancer survivor, and I know how difficult that can be. So
1: good for you.
0: I have great faith in you. I haven't had any experience quite like that. I have had a few loved ones in the hospital. My brother-in-law, who's come up so many times tonight, it's funny that my sister's husband has come up this many times, but he told me a story. He was in the hospital and everyone left the room and he knew I would believe him. So he told me a story that he was, kind of

0: fading out, and he saw all of these tiny lights sort of surround him. And he said something similar. He said, just give me a couple more days, because he wanted a chance to say goodbye to his children. The cut in half people, I'm not sure what that is. And it's interesting that I like that you brought up dogmen and werewolves in the same sentence, because I believe that they are kind of all in the same category. And I think that people try and separate them a lot. And one of the things I've heard is that dogmen don't shapeshift as much. They're always in this dogmen form. And I just thought, how could you prove that? But anyway, thank you for calling in.
1: Marlon, keep in touch when the new book comes out, all right?
0: I will, George. Thanks so much for having me, and take care of yourself.
1: Marla Ventura, her website is her name, linked up at coasttocoastam.com. 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

0: Here's your updated 570 WNEX forecast. A quite early morning across the region under mainly clear skies, and then a very summer-like weather pattern does settle in here to the region over the weekend and then into next week, as we'll see some very summer-like high temperatures, a lot of 90s in the forecast, maybe even a chance at 100 or above in a few spots here as we get into Tuesday and Wednesday. We'll also see some high instability develop here across the region, and we could see a few disturbances track across the area, so we could see periods of shower and storm chances beginning as early as Sunday afternoon. Expect that spotty threat at least all the way through the end of the work week at times, and we'll also see those winds on the breezy side. We could even see gusts as high as 30 miles per hour at times throughout the next week or so as well. This is meteorologist Phil Jensko on 570 WNEX.
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0: continue. I'm Chris DeMeo, Fox News. The U.S. military says it shot down Iranian drones launched toward the Strait of Hormuz in the latest escalation of violence. Tehran says it'll only agree to a ceasefire if Israel ends its offensive against Iranian-backed militants in Lebanon.
1: Iran's foreign minister saying again today that a deal between the U.S. and Iran will only come when fighting ends in Lebanon as well. So far, that hasn't happened, with Israel and Hezbollah again trading fire today. Earlier in the week, Israeli troops moved further into Lebanon than they had in over 25 years. Over the past week, the Israeli Defense Force reported striking 650 Hezbollah targets and killing 125 Hezbollah fighters. On Wednesday, Israel and Lebanon agreed to a ceasefire, but Hezbollah, which was not

0: part of the negotiations has rejected that agreement. Lebanon's president telling CNN that it's unacceptable that Iran is using his country as a bargaining chip in their negotiations with the United States. In Tel Aviv, Max Gordon, Fox News.
1: Monthly jobs numbers coming in higher than expected for May, surprising analysts for 2 months in a row.
2: The Department of Labor reported a gain of 172,000 jobs in May, more than analysts expected. And the March and April jobs numbers were revised up by 93,000 jobs. The president told reporters on Air Force One Friday,
3: I hope the market starts to learn that when you have good numbers, the market should go up, not down.
2: But hot hiring and higher inflation could lead the Fed under the new chair, Kevin Warsh, to raise interest rates. The president said he trusted Warsh.
3: The reason they go down is if it's doing well, people say, no, we have to stop inflation. And it doesn't mean inflation. In fact, it could be just the opposite.
2: The numbers showed average hourly wages rose 3.4% compared to last May. Jessica Rosenthal, Fox News.
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1: Despite the ongoing allegations involving Maine Democratic Senate candidate Graham Plattner, Democratic leaders are still supporting him to be the next senator of the state.
16: California Democrat Congressman Ro Khanna, who told the crowd at the Plattner rally in Maine, no one should make excuses for past relationship problems, but he still praised Plattner for taking accountability for his past. Now, for his part, Plattner, joined by his wife Amy, accused his opponents of trying to weaponize salacious allegations. Plattner, political warts and all, appears to still be just fine, so long as he can beat Susan Collins, which, of course, may or may not happen.
1: It's Fox's Kevin Cork in Washington. 19-year-old Carmelo Anthony is on trial in Texas, accused of murdering 17-year-old Austin Metcalf during a dispute at a high school track event in April of last year.
17: One witness testified he saw Carmelo Anthony walk under the Memorial High School tent, even though he went to a different high school, and that's when Austin Metcalf told him to leave the area. The witness testified, quote, I remember Carmelo refusing to leave and Austin saying, you need to leave, and Carmelo saying, touch me and find out. The prosecutor then asked, anyone try to gang up on him? He replied, no, sir. Who was provoking? The prosecutor asked. Carmelo Anthony, he replied. The witness said Austin leans in to push him and Carmelo stabs him.
1: That's Fox's Chanley Painter. The U.S. Department of Agriculture is confirming that a second case of New World screwworm fly was discovered in Texas. The USDA says that the latest case was found in a one-month-old calf in Zavala County, about 5 miles from the first case. New World screwworm flies were detected in Mexico in late 2024. At least 10 people have died and more than 2,000 others fell ill from the parasite.
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0: Hey, George, good morning. How are you?
1: Okay, how about you?
0: Doing fantastic. I just wanted to call in and wish you a very happy birthday. Didn't get a chance to last night, but how was your birthday?
1: Uneventful, which is perfect. I like them that way.
0: Yeah. Yeah, well, it's always so good to talk to you. And, wow, I can't believe it's been a whole nother year already, a whole nother birthday. And, you know, I actually heard you a few weeks ago on the Clay and Buck show. You sounded absolutely fantastic talking about disclosure and absolutely amazing interview, George. But, yeah, so I was going to talk about for open lines tonight. So there was an interesting story I kind of saw this past week. So there's a candidate out of New York. He's running for a House seat in New York, and he brought up something kind of fascinating this past week on one of the morning shows. He was talking about something, a proposal called a first jobs guarantee for college graduates for, you know, like certain fields like the mental health field, healthcare, education, you know, those societally important jobs, which, you know, a lot of them are publicly funded, federally funded. And he's kind of talking about like federal programs, federal grants to help people coming out of college that want to do those jobs, that want to work. They would have opportunities to do those as a guarantee, kind of. And it was interesting when I was watching this, you know, proposal, this interview, because when you think about it, a lot of the workforce today coming out of college, like they're very qualified, but they can't find jobs. They can't find people to hire them. And I thought that was an interesting idea. And I was going to kind of get your thoughts on that. The idea that, you know, the federal government would guarantee certain jobs to young people that really want to work, that have that passion.

And welcome back to Coast, George Norrie with you. Hard to believe we're rolling into June already. Unbelievable. It goes by so fast. Let's go to the calls. The start, Mike in Denver, get us going. Michael, go ahead.

0: healthcare, education, you know, those societally important jobs, which, you know, a lot of them are publicly funded, federally funded. And he's kind of talking about like federal programs, federal grants to help people coming out of college that want to do those jobs, that want to work. They would have opportunities to do those as a guarantee, kind of. And it was interesting when I was watching this, you know, proposal, this interview, because when you think about it, a lot of the workforce today coming out of college, like, they're very qualified, but they can't find jobs. They can't find people to hire them. And I thought that was an interesting idea. And I was going to kind of get your thoughts on that. The idea that, you know, the federal government would guarantee certain jobs to young people that really want to work, that have that passion, like you said. But yeah, George, first of all, before I got off, I just wanted to say again, you know, thank you for your unwavering passion and conviction to help people. I think that's what really sets you apart and Coast to Coast apart. And I think it's going to be another really great year for the show and you. So thank you.
1: Thank you, Mike. Appreciate it. Yeah, we're here to help. And that's the important thing. Speaking of help, Mayette is on the phone from New York. Well, Mayette, you're going to tell us exactly what happened to you. Hi there.
2: Well, it has to be in a metaphor, but since we have 12 days of Christmas, George, I have to wish you happy Earth Day, happy birthday, and many, many, many more.
1: Thank you. Now, what the heck happened to you? What were you doing in the hospital?
2: Let me put it like this, and my circadian rhythm and why I couldn't call in last week, my sleep pattern was like reversed forcibly so for about a month, for you know, from the 29th of April to the 28th of May, and I spent my birthday, Earth Day, in a very terrifying, if you will, environment. I compare it to stepping into a time warp, in a sense, because when I finally was away from all the terror and forcibly and healthcare fraud, right? I reached for, it was at the end of my bookcase, the Montauk Project book that I learned about through COSA and you many years ago. And I had to reread that because I've been experiencing, at least initially, episodes of deja vu. So listening to some radio that wasn't rebroadcast or clearly rebroadcast, it's, you know, oh, I've heard that before. So I'm not sure what that means, but the question is, what is time? And can we, in our present reality, step into time? What I would say, and I have to thank so many COSIs. I mean, Ruth is someone that is a lifelong friend. John de Blasio, who's, I was about to get off his poem to you guys when all of this went down, he's someone that left a delightful message about the problems of being in the hospital, although the food has improved, but the jello is perennially there. And just so many people who, and the lady, who was that lady, George, who called in and talked about how they want to force people to take medications that you can't even pronounce the name, the

0: Amber and told her, you know, what her office needed to do. So contact her. Everyone be nice. Go to her email. Her office email would be on something like newyorkstate.gov, or just put it into your search engine or Google. And very nicely, call her office. She has a number, New York State Department of Health, Office of Mental Health Commissioner, and just kill her with niceness in terms of her doing her job and protecting people from fraud. And I mean, I almost lost my life at one point.
1: Well, now you got to answer this for me. What were you doing in the hospital?
0: Well, I was kind of kidnapped there. Somebody, it's like a poet I heard, and I'll get his name, a South Asian poet on BAI, from, I can't remember, but it went like this. The line was, quote, vandalize and accessorize impersonification of a suicide. I'm not suicidal. I'm certainly not violent toward people, but that was stated in an affidavit.
1: Did you go in on your own, or did they voluntarily take you?
0: No. They couldn't get me. I got from a brilliant psychiatrist what's called Cyclear, right after the court mandated, after a bunch of lies, that I needed evaluation. I got that, so because they wanted to do their thing on me anyway, I wound up in general medicine, right? And
1: hold on for a second. Who reported you in the first place?
0: This is two, one in particular, a social worker, and you let me use her initials at one point, back in March 13th, I think it was. NB is her initials, and she can't deal with an iconoclast. She can't deal with someone who doesn't.
1: All right, but listen to me. You're not listening to my question. Who reported you in the first place?
0: It was, you want me to say her name?
1: No, but I mean, what happened to you?
0: Well, I'm trying to explain it. It's not easy to explain.
1: Did they come and take you?
0: Yes, exactly. And put me in handcuffs. I mean,
1: handcuffs?
0: Yes. I'm on the second floor, so I had to, a sheriff's deputy, you know.
1: Did they charge you with anything?
0: No. It seemed like if they think that you're going to commit suicide, that's like a criminal offense. I'm not sure about that. Even the attorney that helped me was unclear why I would have been put in handcuffs. And they tried it with the fire department. I managed to tell the EMT, what's that called, emergency medical technician, that no, I wasn't suicidal and I wasn't harmful toward anyone. And he took he said, do you want to go to the hospital? I said, no, of course not. They're waking me up in a deep sleep. And then they tried it again with the same lies. They tried it with the sheriff's department.
1: Well, somebody must have reported this, right?
0: Yeah, somebody who's wicked, who you could say is wicked.
1: Do you know them?
0: In what sense do I know them? I don't know them, but I know who they are.
1: You know who turned you in?
0: Yes.
1: And what do? They call and say, there's this woman who's suicidal, come get her?
0: Yes.
1: So they show up, and what do they say?
0: They say they have a warrant, and you have to let them in, and then they hand you a warrant, and then they watch you. They have a police woman or a deputy sheriff woman who follows you around. You have to get dressed in front of her, and you know, and all of that. So it's very, very strange.
1: I mean, you had no problems with the law prior to this, right?
0: This wasn't the law. This was something called mental hygiene. Well, I guess it is the law, where they think that if you're suicidal or you're violent, that they can just put

0: away, but it didn't work out for them.
1: Well, the person who called this in, did they care about you, or were they trying to...
0: Of course not. Of course not. I fractured a part of my thumb. I injured my leg. I mean, the place... once I didn't go along with what the general medicine wanted for me, right? Then they put me in the psych ward, right? And that, I mean, I really need to come on the air and spend some time and warn people about the dangers out there with all of this.
1: You're doing that right now.
0: Yeah, oh, that's right, George.
1: So they took you away for how long?
0: Well, that was April 29th, and I didn't walk out until May 28th.
1: So almost a month.
0: Absolutely.
1: And they took your phone away, I'm told?
0: Well, I had the phone and could listen to the program and even called in once when I was in general medicine. But May 8th, when I was in there... a psych ward, you know, like as if I'm crazy or a lunatic or delusional. Then they take your phone away and they claim that, what do they claim? That they're nervous that somebody might take a picture of someone and put it on social media. But then later I learned, because I built some good relationships up with the staff. Everyone was fighting with everyone else, and I brought in, you know, hey, we're all in the same boat here. And then I started where we were helping each other with certain foods you didn't want to eat. And so I brought a lot of innovation there. But toward the end, there were some people who came in. One guy had a, you know, they'll give you like a pitcher of ice water, right? And from his far side of his room, you know, and my friend said, yeah, these people are angry because of the way you're holding them and they're kind of being brutal. So he flung the pitcher with the water, and I was just coming to get a hot pack because my hands are cold. It's cold for me. You know, I'm very petite and I bring a lot of heat into my
1: life. Well, who decided to get you taken out of there?
0: Well, that's a good question. I'm even thinking that the lady, I don't know if you remember her call, a lady who called in around about, maybe it was the week Ruth told me about it, but she didn't recall the name, the week before the 28th. That was a Thursday. And a week and a half before that, she called in and she knew exactly what was going on. Do you recall who?
1: I don't know her name. She was
0: right,
1: just
0: but
1: a call.
0: You remember her call?
1: Oh yeah, absolutely. But
0: well,
1: I mean, when they told you can leave, how did they do it?
0: Well, first of all, it was the eighth time that I was told to be discharged, so it's a bit of a mystery.
1: In a month, they told you eight times you'd be discharged?
0: Exactly.
1: And they kept you.
0: Indeed.
1: Well, they finally let you out. I'm going to take some other calls. I'm sure this will be to be continued. Next up, let's go to Bob in Ohio. Welcome to the show. Robert, go ahead.
2: Hey, George. I would say happy birthday, but instead I'll say happy birthday for next year. So I'll be the first one to wish you happy birthday for next year.
1: You're aging me, Bobby. You're aging me.
2: Well, and many more. I was going to ask Ventura about a particular experience I had where I had bought an antique chair because of a person it belonged to, and there was a photograph of him sitting in it with a black band around his arm because he was mourning the death of his daughter. And so I got the chair and I was sitting in it. And my brother, who at the time was working for banks, and back then in the early 1990s, he would go around doing appraisals for houses with a Polaroid camera. And he said, hey, you want me to take a picture of you sitting in the chair? And I'm like, yeah. And he took a Polaroid picture of me. And then as it developed, my brother's looking at me, and I'm like, he's like, what did you do? And I'm like, I didn't.

0: do anything. What do you mean? What did I do? And he said, look, and as it developed, there's a black band around my arm.
1: Oh, wow. And you didn't put it there.
0: And I did not put it there, and he didn't see it when he was taking the picture. And it's a Polaroid, and I have a picture of the person in it and that happening to me. But that's just one of many weird things. I was wondering what you would think you would classify that, because it's not a ghost.
1: It's a strange anomaly, that's for sure. Especially when you weren't wearing it. Some spirit world put it on you for some reason. Anyways, we're going to come back with more open lines in just a moment. Wow.
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3: 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You'll visit Fort Sumter, the Biltmore, the Magnolia Plantation, and several

0: preferred to win this outright, but we play the hand that we've been dealt, and it's full speed ahead.
1: Roden feels that with the crowded initial field of four candidates, it was difficult for any one candidate and their message to stand out. Roden feels now that South Dakotans can do an A-B comparison between the two candidates with laser-like focus. Both Roden and Toby Doden have vowed to not go negative in this final stretch to the primary campaign. Aberdeen businessman Toby Doden was the top vote-getter Tuesday among the four candidates in the field, and he's cautiously confident after that margin of victory.
2: I'm not taking anything for granted. Yes, we won by almost 8,000 votes. It was a very, very lopsided win in a four-way race, but I can promise you I'm not happy with that.
1: Doden will, of course, be facing off against incumbent Governor Larry Roden. U.S. Representative Dusty Johnson and South Dakota Speaker of the House John Hanson placed third and fourth, respectively, in the initial primary vote. Doden believes that he'll be able to siphon the runoff votes of Tuesday's Hanson and Johnson voters.
2: Our message, which is to make South Dakota more affordable, to bring law and order back to South Dakota, more fiscally responsible state government, I think these are things that Dusty Johnson and John Hanson supporters are going to jump on board with.
1: No word as of yet as to whether they will engage in a one-on-one televised debate. The runoff election will be held on July 27th. From the WNEX Nighttime News Desk, I'm Chloe Beltrand.
3: News. I'm Deborah Valentine. During a roundtable on American agriculture in Chippewa Falls, Wisconsin, President Trump says the war with Iran is largely finished months ahead of the midterms.
4: We're at a point we're going to come out of Iran very quickly, and it's going to be very strong one way or the other, whether it's a piece of paper or the very tough way, okay? The very tough way is maybe the easier way.
3: The president promising farmers that once the U.S. exits the conflict, prices will fall. The Labor Department Friday reporting over 172,000 new jobs were created in May. Despite the numbers, a down day on Wall Street. Fox Business Network's Edward Lawrence.
5: Construction jobs created 17,000. 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
3: The Nasdaq plummeted 1,121, the S&P 500 down 200. The unemployment rate at 4.
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0: And welcome back to Coast, George Norrie with you. Let's go back to the phones. Ruth is with us in Maryland. Hey, Ruthie, go ahead.
1: Oh, hi, George. Thank you for taking my call.
0: Sure.
1: I wanted to tell you a story of a very unusual police pursuit. Not a chase, but just a pursuit. What method of transportation they used to pursue them. And the other day, I like to go museum shopping. My neighbor and I like to go museum shopping. And when we came out of the museum, we ran into a retired DNR officer. For anybody that doesn't know what DNR is, that's the Department of Natural Resources. And they're all over because they're federal. And they're the ones that enforce the hunting and fishing laws. And he told me some history, which was really incredible. He said that, not only do we have the oldest sheriff's department in the country, George, but the DNR actually started here in Maryland. I think you remember me telling you before about our oyster wars we had here.
0: Mm-hmm.
1: Yeah, well, they had made an oyster navy, I think they called it the oyster. It was in Maryland. They called it the Maryland Oyster, I think it was Navy, but they were like, during the Oyster Wars, and that was started in 1868 when the Maryland Oyster Navy was started. And the Oyster Wars, they started long before the Civil War, and they were mainly between the Maryland and Virginia fishermen because the Potomac is owned by Maryland, the Potomac River. So I just thought that was really interesting that the DNR started out of that. That's they originated there. So we're first for that, too, in Maryland. And anyway, he told us this really funny story about in 1977. I don't know if it was the bay or the river, but it was all frozen over. And these guys still went out there in their vehicles, right? And they chopped like 8-foot square blocks in the ice and were still oystering out there oystering. And so I guess they didn't think that they could get to them. So guess what they did, George? They ice skated out to them. Have you ever heard of a place called ice skate? I've never heard of that before in my life. Maybe they do it up north in Alaska. We'll have to ask Mike in Alaska.
0: At least they didn't break through the ice.
1: No, but they ice skated out to them. I mean, they were really surprised. Yeah, they actually put on ice skates and ice skated out
0: yeah,
1: to
0: that's get them. That's a first.
1: Yeah, I just thought that was pretty funny. But and we still have oyster pirates here. The retirement community tried to make an oyster farm, but the oyster pirates kept robbing it. We have a lot of oyster farms here.
0: How did your buddy my aunt sound?
1: Oh, yeah, I meant to tell you, my aunt, I'm so glad she's out of

0: there, she really went through a bad tour. She really did. And not only when this happened, they were giving her a hard time before that, too. So
1: I still can't figure out what happened to her, though, because she didn't tell us.
0: Somebody tried to accuse her of being suicidal. That's when they come, when you're accused of being suicidal, they do handcuff you. I don't know why, but they do, you know.
1: That'll make you even more depressed, my God.
0: I know, you can threaten to kill somebody. One of the neighbors one time, he said, threat to kill us all. You can kill somebody right in front of a police officer and they can't do anything about it at all. But if you threaten to kill yourself, they'll put you in handcuffs. And
1: well, she never threatened to kill herself, though, did she?
0: No, they were just giving her a hard time, the social workers and all. I know, I went through a very similar situation with my husband before he died, and the social workers kept giving me a hard time, and they kept trying to do everything they could to take him away from me. We weren't legally married yet, and when we did get married, they tried to stop us from getting married and everything. It was terrible. So I kind of know what she's going through, you know. It's they were giving her a hard time before this, so you know, they, but I'm just glad she's out and back. So.
1: Well, that's the best way to be. Thanks, Ruth. Next up, let's go to Keith in Cleveland, Ohio, east of the Rockies. Hi, Keith.
2: Hi, George. I just wanted to call because, as you know, our birthdays are on the same day. And
1: that's right. And happy birthday to you.
2: Yes. And did you do anything special?
1: I worked. I did my show. That was it.
2: That's what I thought. Well, hey, why not? No. And be appreciative that you have that availability to do a show, because as you know, I used to work in radio when I lived in Phoenix, and I miss it very, very much, going blind and dealing with everything I deal with. And I know I've mentioned to you before, around my birthday was always, always when I was diagnosed with my disease, and I'm sure all the listeners know, regulars, I've been dealing with HIV. It's been over 40 years now.
1: 40 years?
2: Over 40 years.
1: Well, keep staying strong, my friend.
2: Well, we keep going, and it just makes me appreciate another year older, and I can still appreciate and enjoy the fact that I'm healthy. I live in a home that many listeners know from me perceiving and specifying it before, a home that I was born and raised in. So obviously, and being blind, I know every square inch, because people who don't recognize or understand that is so vital for me, because I always haven't been blind.
1: You still have family out that way?
2: I actually live with my brother, my younger brother, and I'm very, very, very blessed and thankful. It's not as if I don't have friends. I do. But as far as a committed relationship and so forth, I've had several, but I don't know. At times, I'm sure everybody knows, and I don't know if you are aware. Of course, I'm sure you are, George. It's not easy anymore.
1: Are you totally blind, Keith?
2: Actually, I am. And I remember mentioning it quite a while ago. Because of the HIV, I am very, very, very rare. That's why my doctor said I am one in many, many, many, many, many thousands and thousands of people. One that it took my eyesight. Because I had better than 20/20 vision, George.
1: Wow.
2: So was it
1: gradual, or did it just go at one time?
2: It started, it was gradual at first. And then, all of a sudden, rapidly, I'm like, what's going on here? What's going on here? And it started going, and even some of the best eye doctors in the Cleveland area medically could not, all wanted to see me and check out. They said they've never, ever seen eyes go so fast.
1: Wow.

0: So believe me, George, when people complain about problems, issues, disasters in their life, I'm like, you don't have to tell me that. I know it too well. And we're doing well with what we have, what we can. And, as you know, having a birthday, hey, just another year, another number, we're still here and doing very well.
1: Stay strong, Keitho. Stay strong. Next up, let's go to Joe in Boston, Massachusetts. Hey, Joseph.
2: Hey, George. I haven't talked to you. I tried to get in the other night. I want to thank John and all the people and Mayette and Cornelius and others. And she takes so long. I still don't understand what happened. Who took her out? Who got the warrant? Who did this and who did that? She has a good case against him. That's the first thing. And the other thing I wanted to mention is this disclosure. You had a guest on who was a pilot who saw, the jets or something. And I think you had two guests. One said they have equipment now that they can evaporate people. I think all this stuff should be exposed. And I want to ask you a question. I've never asked this. Your show goes till 5. How come you end at 4:30 and play the tape? We'd like you to go right to 5, George. You know, we enjoy open lines. But I want to thank all the listeners for Coast to Coast. My PSA is going down, but now I have AFib, and I want to say I'm afraid to have them do the ablation because of what happened the other night on your show with Randy Shannon, the guy that has blood pressure problems because of AFib. So I'd like your comments, and I will listen off the air, okay?
1: Well, blood pressure, take care of you. Got to take care of that. I'm once at 20 over 70, thank God. But take care of yourself, and I'm glad your PSA levels are coming down. Let's go to Scott in Kentucky. Hey, Scotty, go ahead.
3: Good morning, Mr. Norrie. Thank you for taking my call. You know, I want to talk about the Epstein files. It's cast a dark cloud over our nation, President Trump, all of our congressmen, senators. Let's be honest. They've all been compromised. They've been held hostage. The Epstein files has not been revealed by any means, just a portion of it. And it proves to me, Mr. Norrie, without a shadow of a doubt, the tremendous Jewish conspiracy in the United States, what happened with the protocols of the Elders of Zion in the 20th century.
1: No. Let's not go there. And don't blame Jewish people for Jeffrey Epstein's stupidity, quite frankly. That's a story we haven't touched. I let the mainstream do it because it's just dumb. Charlie in Tarzana, California. Go ahead, Charlie.
4: Hey, George, big fan. I called into your show, I don't know, 6 months back. Listen, I was watching Neil deGrasse Tyson earlier, and he was talking about alien life. And he was talking about how many people there are in the world. And he talked about how many people have cell phones. He was off by a little bit, so I did my own research. Also, I have three other topics. But anyway, there's approximately 6 billion people with cell phones. How come no factual evidence of any sort of alien life? You see things flying around in the sky with airplanes. How come we don't see something on the ground? You know, 6 billion phones?
1: We haven't had ground stories in years. We used to have a lot of them, but we don't have them anymore. I don't know why.
4: I know. I think you had them back in the 60s and 70s, and Spielberg capitalized on it in the 80s with Poltergeist and E.T. and what other movies. And people just want to believe. Like, I believe in Roswell, I believe, I don't know if you know the story about the guy that was the, what's the guy that buries people? What's his title? The mortician. Okay. I don't know if you ever followed that, but I guess the FBI or some of the police requested small-sized coffins. So I'm not sure if that was real or not. Can I give you another topic that I would like to discuss?
1: Sure.
4: All of your guests on your show, they believe what they're saying. They speculate over everything. 90% have no proof. They're like me right now. I'm just rambling on. I literally believe that I could be a guest on your show, and I could talk about mops in my backyard that are, there's no explanation for them. They convince themselves respectfully that they know what they're talking about. They have no proof, and people believe it. So it's all speculation. They pontificate. They go on and on sometimes for a couple hours. They've convinced themselves, and people call in respectfully, and they're like, well, I have a similar story. You don't have a similar story. There's no existence of that. Can I give you one more topic?
1: One more. Go for it.
4: Bigfoot was a joke. People truly believe to this day that Bigfoot exists. I'm pretty sure all men or women throughout the United States of America

0: America. They've traversed the whole land of America. Bigfoot didn't exist. Where were his parents? Where are his offspring? It's all made up. And that's it. And I'm a fan of yours, and I'll leave it at that.
1: What do you think? Let me ask you about Bigfoot, though. What are people reporting that they see?
0: Well, I think it goes back to, remember that tape back in the, I think, the late 70s? You know, the character walking in the woods in the background. This thing had more poise and posture than Joe Biden in his best days. This thing was upright. This thing was beautiful, upright, strong shoulders. You know, you would think it would go into a chorus line, you know, musical rendition. You know what I'm talking about. But how come there's, you know, people believe it? George, can I please call on your show one night as a professional? Can I just be a professional on something?
1: Send Tom some information on who you are, okay?
0: What, say it again?
1: Send Tommy, my producer, some information about who you are.
0: I know. You know, I actually like Tommy. My favorite commercial that you guys do is the dating love commercial where she calls him a alien flirt or something like that.
1: Oh, yeah, exactly.
0: It is the best commercial I've ever heard.
1: All right. Thank you, my friend. Keep in touch with us. See what kind of credentials you might have. That's important, too. But let me address some of our guests. Not all of them have definitive proof. Not all of them. Some do, not all of them, and it lets your mind, your imagination wander. That's the important thing. That's what makes it so exciting to be true. Cornelius in Louisiana. You got a minute, Corny, go for it.
2: Hey there, George. Boy, I tell you got me falling behind Charlie. I don't know, but I'm glad my Ed called and told her a story, and Ruthie and Mike the Millennial, and Joe from Boston. It sounds like we're going into another. You got time to hold me over, George?
1: I'll hold you over for a little bit. We'll come back and get you when we come right back on Coast to Coast AM.
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0: Here's your updated 570 WNEX forecast. A quite early morning across the region under mainly clear skies, and then a very summer-like weather pattern does settle in here to the region over the weekend and then into next week, as we'll see some very summer-like high temperatures, a lot of 90s in the forecast, maybe even a chance at 100 or above in a few spots here as we get into Tuesday and Wednesday. We'll also see some high instability develop here across the region, and we could see a few disturbances track across the area, so we could see periods of shower and storm chances beginning as early as Sunday afternoon. Expect that spotty threat at least all the way through the end of the work week at times, and we'll also see those winds on the breezy side. We could even see gusts as high as 30 miles per hour at times throughout the next week or so as well. This is meteorologist Phil Jensko on 570 WNEX. Right now it's 64.
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0: ultimatum. I'm Deborah Valentine, Fox News. Iran says they will only agree to a ceasefire if Israel ends its offensive on Lebanon. Fox's Max Gordon reports from Tel Aviv.
1: Iran's foreign minister saying again that a deal between the U.S. and Iran will only come when fighting ends in Lebanon as well. So far, that hasn't happened, with Israel and Hezbollah again trading fire. Earlier in the week, Israeli troops moved further into Lebanon than they had in over 25 years. Over the past week, the Israeli Defense Force reported striking 650 Hezbollah targets and killing 125 Hezbollah fighters. On Wednesday, Israel and Lebanon agreed to a ceasefire, but Hezbollah, which was not part of the negotiations, has rejected that agreement. Lebanon's president telling CNN that it's unacceptable that Iran is using his country as a bargaining chip in their negotiations with the United States. In Tel Aviv, Max Gordon, Fox News.
0: California Democrat Javier Becerra has advanced to the general election for governor this November. Once the primary count is done, either Republican Steve Hilton or Democrat billionaire Tom Steyer will advance as Becerra's challenger under the state's top two-vote-getter system.
2: We're told that L.A. County has about 680,000 ballots remain to be counted. Both mailed-in and dropped-off ballots come here. Any ballot postmarked by Election Day last Tuesday must be counted. The process, we're told, takes so long in part because each ballot must have its signature verified, and if there's an issue, there's a 10-day period to have it cured. Now, the most recent mail-in ballots that were processed are favoring Democrats, as many analysts suggested they would.
0: Fox's Matt Finn reporting from L.A. Incumbent Democratic L.A. Mayor Karen Bass has advanced to the November general election. Her challenger yet to be called, that is between Republican Spencer Pratt and Democrat Nitya Ramon. 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
0: President Donald Trump in Wisconsin Friday for an agricultural roundtable. Fox's Kevin Cork reports from Washington.
6: The trip to America's Dairyland, of course, part of his continued effort to connect with voters and tout his administration's successes. And, of course, to also remind Americans that any and all success that happens here in this great country is because of you.
7: You all built this country, not the complainers, not the wise guys. You all built this country.
6: Also told the farmers he wouldn't mind trading lives with them. President also walked away with some bright, shiny new hardware. Two-time Olympic gold medalist Jordan Stoltz gave him one of his gold medals.
0: It marks President Trump's first visit to Wisconsin since his 2024 election campaign. Monthly jobs numbers came in higher than expected for May, surprising analysts for 2 months in a row. Fox's Jessica Rosenthal has more.
8: The Department of Labor reported a gain of 172,000 jobs in May, more than analysts expected. And the March and April jobs numbers were revised up by 93,000 jobs. The president told reporters on Air Force One Friday.
9: I hope the market starts to learn that when you have good numbers, it should go up, not down.
8: But hot hiring and higher inflation could lead the Fed under the new chair, Kevin Warsh, to raise interest rates. The president said he trusted Warsh.
9: The reason they go down is if it's doing well because

0: we have to stop inflation. And it doesn't mean inflation. In fact, it could be just the opposite.
1: The numbers showed average hourly wages rose 3.4% compared to last May. Jessica Rosenthal, Fox News.
2: Jamaica's energy minister says the island nation is experiencing a nationwide power blackout. No reason's been given for the outage. Jamaica Public Service Company says it's investigating the cause of the blackout and taking steps to restore electricity. Power is expected to be fully restored by the end.
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1: And welcome back to Open Lines here on Coast to Coast. And we'll go right back to the calls when we come back in a moment on Coast to Coast AM. 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

0: And welcome back to the open line portion of Coast to Coast. George Norrie with you. And as promised, let's go back to Cornelius in Alexandria, Louisiana. Hello there, sir.
1: Hey there, George. I want to thank Donna Walker for taking my call too. George, what I wanted to bring up, I wanted to talk to Matthew Bailey so bad because he loves AI. I've been watching some news reports, and I was telling Tommy when he was the call screener and the producer, there's this thing called TechNet. And what these billionaires like Elon Musk and Zuckerberg, Jeff Bezos, they tell you in public in Congress, oh, we want regulations. We want regulations on AI and all like that. But this

0: TechNet is a some type of lobbyist, and they go behind the scenes and they try to pay off all these politicians and stuff to get them where they don't regulate AI because they want it unregulated. And y'all know I call it the Antichrist intelligence or the alien intelligence, George. Another thing, Elon Musk is building a 6,000 acre AI center and Tesla center and SpaceX in Texas. He's getting out of California. He knows that, you know, taxes are too high. So he's coming to Texas to move all his stuff now. And I just would, people would get ready. And Charlie, go read the Bible. We're in the end times, Charlie. Matthew 24, Luke 21, and Revelation tells you all that's getting ready to happen, George. And I wish aliens are real as far as that. And I've seen some stuff, and you just need to read the Bible. They're angels, but people can call them aliens. But George, I appreciate you giving us the time to talk. And Charlie, look me up, Cornelius Lawson White YouTube. My phone number and address is on there. Are any of the callers or listeners, I get texts from y'all and stuff. And that's what I appreciate, George. You let us say, but there's some plans. There's some CIA plans. CIA and FBI listens to Coast AM, George. That's why they cut your programs. When you have controversial guests or something, they be cutting them off.
1: Zap. But they let you talk. They let you talk. They don't get to you.
0: Oh, yeah. They've gotten to me a couple of times, believe it or not. They've gotten to me.
1: How's your health?
0: Well, George, I've been telling prayers for JC in Chandler, Arizona. I hadn't heard from him, so he's got pancreatic cancer, and I worry about Joe from Boston, Mass., so I'm so glad he called in. But I'm having problems with my pancreas, and so just pray for me, George. Like I said, when you get older, some of us.
1: You don't have you don't have cancer, do you?
0: Well, it's not working right. It's not cancerous, but maybe I'll have to start taking insulin. So, just like I said, George, I appreciate the prayers. And JC and all the other Joe, and we need to pray for Maya, because like I said, she's coming under attack. And even me here in Alexandria, George, the mayor said a $300 fine for something like if you put out trash or limbs or anything like that. Normally they come by and pick it up, but they want to charge me $300 because I've been telling them they ain't doing their job. So they're retaliating against me. So pray for me, George.
1: You're in everybody's prayers, old boy. Thank you. Next up, let's go to Mike in New Jersey. First time caller. Hey, Michael. Mike, you still with us? Nope, they got the mic. Let's try Lawrence in British Columbia, Canada. Hello, Lawrence.
2: Hello, Mr. Norrie.
1: Hi there.
2: Yeah, hi. You and Art Bell are trailblazers. Thanks for your interesting programs.
1: More to come.
2: Well, I seen your live show in Vancouver, Richmond in 2013.
1: A couple of years ago, that's right.
2: Yeah, quite a few years ago. Say, you had a guest, Captain Ron, maybe, the pilot?
1: Yes.
2: Yes. So I think he said he flew everything, but did he fly gliders?
1: He never talked about gliders.
2: Oh, okay. Yeah. So I was an air cadet, and we used to go up and use tow planes. But at summer camp, we used a cable and winch system, take us about 1,200 feet. But I talked to a Navy pilot, and have you been on station on aircraft carrier?
1: No, I was at the Pensacola primarily, and Fort Benjamin Harrison in Indiana.
2: Uh-huh. Yeah, so he said that the cable and winch systems, like the catapult system on the aircraft carrier, but on the Artemis

0: Moonshot with the astronauts Jeremy Hansen and Chris Hadfield. Mm-hmm. They on the space station, they got their start as air cadets, and then they went to being test pilots. But your daughter's a pilot, right?
1: My granddaughter.
0: Yeah. Say she could take you up in a glider on a nice summer day.
1: She's 24 years old, and she's a pilot for United Airlines.
0: She loves it. Yeah, you're proud of her. That's great. Say, in December 1965, Wally Schirra, he was a Gemini spacecraft, and he was the first to play a musical instrument on the Gemini, and he played a miniature harmonica.
1: He did pretty well, too.
0: Yeah. So anyways, he played a song, Jingle Bells, and it was supposed to be a code for I Just Seen a UFO. You heard that one?
1: I didn't hear that. Not that UFO part.
0: Yeah. Well, those were the days. But thanks, Coast to Coast, and good night.
1: All right. Thanks, Lawrence. Appreciate you being part of the program. Next up, we have Violet's in North Carolina on the wild card line. She's not ready yet. Let's go to Aaron in Fountain Valley, California. Aaron, go ahead.
2: Hello, George. Thanks for accepting my call. I
1: sure.
2: hope you're doing well. I wanted to ask you about your early years and experience in NICAP, and I also wanted to say that if you've ever considered Zachary Quinto from In Search Of, like he's kind of like the new Leonard Nimoy Spock character in Star Trek as an interviewee, and also to that other caller, I just want to say Bigfoot is real.
1: Bigfoot is real. In NICAP, National Investigations Committee on Aerial Phenomena, I joined it when I must have been about 10.

0: everybody calls in and talks to George, but you got to know about something about himself. I know also that you were a baseball team manager.
1: Well, I was for little kids, yeah.
0: But hey, but thanks. I was wondering what nightcap's like. Did you have to just get periodicals delivered to you, or did you go out or learn or talk to anybody?
1: I got my little membership card, and they'd send you some info every once in a while. That was about it.
0: And prayers go to Cornelius and Mayat.
1: Prayers go to everybody. Thank you, Aaron. Next up, let's go to Roy in Albuquerque, New Mexico. Hello, Roy.
2: Oh, hi, hi, George. Thank you. This is a really great birthday present. I was sitting outside one night, and I just happened to look up, and there was a UFO just happened to pass over, and it must have been about a mile long, and at the widest, it was like a half mile wide. And I don't know how deep it was, but it was just glowing, and it was silent. And since then, like, I get asked about proof. Well, I was so shocked that I couldn't do anything. I could just stare at it.
1: That's huge.
2: Yeah. It was, that's what I said. It took up the whole sky, and it was just, I have a tree outside. It's not really mine. It's my neighbor's. Anyway, it was just right above that, and I could see it was completely silent. If I had to look up at that time, it would have just flown over me, and I wouldn't have known.
1: How did it finally take off and disappear? Just floated away?
2: Yeah, it just kept going southwest.
1: One day we'll do a show on how many people have seen UFOs. I saw some with night vision goggles, and it was truly remarkable. 90-degree turns, starting, stopping. It's weird. Violet, North Carolina, is with us. Hey, Violet, go ahead.
3: Hello, George. Can you hear me?
1: I sure can.
3: It's Northern California, my friend. I wanted to comment because you said to Mayette, that doesn't make any sense. Now, why would somebody do that? Honestly, I just don't understand. And God bless you for trying to get the full story out of her. I appreciate it because I didn't quite get all of it either. But the one thing that came to my mind immediately was that it's probably a real estate land grab attempt. I have seen malicious attempts at either committing somebody, saying they're unfit in some way, and then securing power of attorney or durable medical over the person. And then once they are in the system, out of their home, or committed, then that property can be had for a steal, or it could be sold, or it could just be dissolved in so many ways legally. But that's the first thing I thought of, because I can tell that she's an older person. I think she has said she's in New York, and I thought, well, that's probably a high value property, or one that could be on, what do you call that, when the rent is fixed and they can't raise it.
1: She might be in an apartment, though. I'm not sure.
3: But that's what I mean. Yeah, rent control. That was the word I was thinking. Rent control, where perhaps she's been there for, you know, many decades, and they could perhaps get more money if she wasn't in there. Do you know what I'm saying?
1: Yeah, well, somebody's definitely trying to set her up for some reason to get her. That's for sure.
3: Yeah, that sounds like a money motivation. And I'm with the other caller who said she definitely needs to take legal action against that stuff. It was just so toxic. God bless her for getting out safely.
1: I've never heard of the handcuffing thing. Have you?
3: I can't even imagine that that's a real thing. Not in a lifetime. Like, there's something else fishy going on with that, too, if you ask me. That doesn't sound right.
1: No, I mean, if you're truly sick and they think you're going to commit suicide, why would they handcuff you?
3: My first question was it behind her or in front of her? Because if it was maybe in front of her, perhaps they were trying to sequester her hands from damaging herself. That's all I can think of. I don't know.
1: Good point. Thanks, Violet. Appreciate you being part of the program. Let's take a few more calls before the break. Tom in Petaluma, California. Lots of Cali calls. Hi, Tommy.
4: Hey, George. Good to hear your show tonight.
1: Thank you, sir.
4: I used to do some stuff as a mental health care advocate, but rather than going down this that rabbit hole, I'd like

0: talk about something positive. I remember 20-some-odd years ago, you were at a Harmony Festival in Santa Rosa, California.
1: Right. Good memory.
0: Right. Remember Deborah that ran the fair?
1: Yes.
0: I was there as a volunteer, but lately she's not doing that anymore, but now she has a thing called Wishing Well, and they're concentrating on spiritual growth, which really intertwines with mental health. And I thought, suggest her as a guest, you may want to look in and see what she's doing if you're interested, because that woman's got a lot of good stuff on the ball.
1: Yeah, she was sharp, wasn't she?
0: Yeah. If you want, I could forward you an email address to your account.
1: Yeah, do that.
0: And then you could contact. Okay, great, because that was one aspect of this. And one of the things that I found out years ago when I first came to this area in 99, though, it's 2000, there was a lot of police shootings here and there, having a lot of public protests about it. Okay. Now, I remember I stepped forward and I said, I've been watching this, and most of these police shootings revolve around inadequate mental health. A lot of the people getting shot are behaving badly. And people blew their fuses because they spent so much time getting those things together, and they said, I yanked the rug out. And then after some years, some of them got back to me and said, you know, you're right, and we need to get more with this mental health thing. And some of them have. All right, now, Deborah wasn't a part of any of that, but I'm just saying, after the years I looked into it, I found that they track less than 6% of the, like, I think it's 16 or 1,800 known toxic chemicals to impact human health. And that's from a congressional report. But the important part to that is now we have a database where you can look up over 160 different chronic illnesses, and it will cross-reference which toxic chemicals are known to cause it. The problems come in to seeing the right doctor and getting diagnosed. You need an environmental doctor. It's like a new specialty. And the only insurance that really covers it is what these multimillionaires get, or these CEOs that have these huge contracts. Their insurance will cover all that testing, but the regular people like you and me, our insurance won't cover that kind of testing. And I have a lot of information on that that's all vetted. Like I said, congressional reports and the database. And I don't know exactly who else to get it to, but I think that's a large problem. There's a whole section, different aspects of mental health you can look up at that database. And you get a slew of different chemicals that are out there. And it doesn't always list all the common sources of exposure. So there's part of the problem trying to figure all that out. But anyways, I'll send you the email for Deborah. You'll get it from my Toxic Reverend account.
1: Okay, you got it. Thank you. Appreciate you being part of the program. Jeremy in North Dakota is with us. Hey, Jeremy, go ahead.
2: Hey, George. It's been awesome listening to you. I just want to keep you up to date on my count of days since my event. Today, it has been 8,216 days since my life-altering
1: event. How do you
2: event.
1: Keep track of that, Jeremy? Do you mark it down?
2: I just wake up every morning and add another day to it.
1: You have, like, a chalkboard or something?
2: Nope. Keep it in my damaged mind.
1: Well, you're doing a great job. And how are you feeling these days?
2: I'm feeling pretty good. I'm getting up and walking more, and I've come to the point where when I get up to head to the restroom, I push my rollator about 10 feet in front of me and walk through without holding on to anything else.
1: And you got a birthday coming up in a couple months now, don't you?
2: Yep. August 9th.
1: All right, keep in touch. Let us know how things go. Time for another quick call. Let's go to Mike in Fairbanks, Alaska. Hi, Michael.
3: Oh, hello, George. Thank you so much for logging me in. I'll be quick, George. I know the break is coming up. First, I want to say to Joe from Boston, Corny, Maya from New York, John from Wisconsin. I always think about these guys, George, and their problems and the problems that these people have around the world that they can't seem to shake, you know, and I just pray for them all the time, you know, especially Joe and John. I just, man, those guys are true heroes to me. But Jesus healed tens of thousands of people in his lifetime, George, of every ailment, even death. All you had to do was believe in him and even just come up and touch his gown if you could at that time. But, and to Charlie, the unbeliever, I invite you, Charlie, to come up to the Koyukuk River. Spend one night by yourself downriver 10 miles in our cabin. We have a grandfathered cabin I built there 50 years ago.

0: Still standing, fine. 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I just dare you spend one night by yourself on that river. And I know a lot of people who went up there very stocked up and supplied. They wanted to spend all summer up there mining by themselves. You know what, George? After one or two nights across the river up on that creek, we never saw them again, George.
1: They disappeared. It's strange. Lots of strange things going on. And we'll be back with another strange thing, a chat with Joshua P. Warren in a moment.
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3: When you finally find your thing, you want the whole world to know about that thing. 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
3: Good night, everyone, and welcome to the news. In Nebraska, the Saunders County Sheriff's Office has identified the suspect and victim of a homicide that happened in Ashland on Thursday afternoon. 31-year-old Robert Haswell Jr. of Ashland was taken into custody and booked into jail for first-degree murder and use of a weapon to commit a felony. The victim was 67-year-old Robert Haswell Sr., also of Ashland. He was shot at least once and was pronounced dead at the scene. Authorities received a report of a shooting at about 4:30 in the afternoon in the 1700 block of Dawes Street. Authorities say they negotiated on the phone with the caller and the suspect came out unarmed. Ashland police took him into custody with no incident. It's not every day that a former president stops by South Dakota, but Friday happens to be one of those days. The 46th president of the United States, Joe Biden, will be in Sioux Falls, speaking at the South Dakota Democratic Party's McGovern Day dinner. Biden will be the keynote speaker at the Best Western Plus Ramcota Exhibit Hall. He's expected to focus on rallying state Democrats, honoring the legacy of late Senator George McGovern, and advocating for investments in rural communities. Last year, the speaker was Minnesota Governor Tim Walz. And there were a lot of storm chasers in South Dakota in the middle of this week, with tornadoes happening near Ideal and Hamel in the south-central part of the state. The severe thunderstorm warnings over the last 2 days were mainly centered, both days in the western and central parts of the state. National Weather Service meteorologist Brittany Peterson explains why.
4: Yeah, we've had just kind of this weak flow pattern over us for the past few days that's been slow to shift out of the area. So just kind of continually as that gradually shifts east, our severe weather threat has kind of done the same.
3: With us having some really hot days even before May this year, some people are feeling like the heat is here too early. But Peterson says that that's to be expected. From the WNAX Nighttime News Desk, I'm Chloe Beltrand.
5: News. I'm Chris DeMeo. President Trump says the war with Iran is largely finished.
6: One way or the other is finished. It's either finished with a piece of paper or finished a more difficult way, although you could say a much easier way.
5: The president's remarks at an agriculture roundtable in Chippewa Falls, Wisconsin yesterday. He described the conflict as putting out a fire. NBA Finals Game 2. The New York Knicks topped the San Antonio Spurs 104-103.
7: 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Pulls up. Jumper.
5: The call on ABC. Knicks now lead that series 2-0. Game 3 is set for Monday night in New York. Stocks taking a beating on Friday. The Dow plunging 695 points. 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

0: Paranormal expert Joshua P. Warren, I hadn't talked to him in some time, but I caught up with him and asked him what he was up to.
1: I've been out in the desert hunting UFOs. I have new haunted objects in my house, which is something that I try to avoid, but they just keep finding a way here. And I have a brand new laboratory to produce sigils. So there's a lot happening right now.
0: We'll get into sigils in a moment. Your land is close to Area 51, isn't it?
1: Yes, it is. Rachel, Nevada is the settlement closest to Area 51. And last year, I purchased acres of land when they, much to my surprise, came up for sale, right there near the boundary of Area 51. And I got it strictly to do experiments and research. I want to make it very clear. I am absolutely doing nothing to impose upon the government work. I'm not trying to snoop into what they're doing or to interfere or trespass. I just know that that entire area has a paranormal history going back thousands of years. I mean, there are petroglyphs around there of what is called Piranagat Man, which looks like an alien wearing this bizarre, you know, astronaut costume or outfit. And the only place you find Piranagat Man is in that area around Area 51. You've got ghost towns there. There's a whole paranormal legacy there, and I think that's one of the reasons that Area 51 was built there. But as you probably know, I've kept you somewhat updated on this. I am currently building, for the first time ever, what is intended to be a portal opening machine. And the plan is to test this out in the desert on my property and to see if I can create some kind of a paranormal effect out in the area around Area 51.
0: My gosh, Josh, be careful. Who knows what's going to happen with that thing?
1: Well, you know, I'm going to give you some breaking news on a couple of things here tonight. For one thing, I have a prototype almost finished that's a quarter scale for this machine. And it turns out that building a portal opening machine is not easy.
0: I would not think so. Gosh.
1: I figured that might be the case, but I said to myself, this is going to probably take me a few years. I've only been working on this about a year now. And one of the things that has slowed me down was the supply chain, because I need some rather exotic components from various parts of the world. And for people who have no idea what I'm talking about here, I have decided to use everything that I know from doing 30 years of research regarding, well, physics and metaphysics and radionics and psionics and psychotronics and sacred geometry, and put it all together into this device, which has some moving parts. And I don't want to, of course, tell people how I'm planning to put all this together. I will someday, especially if it works, or maybe I won't. I might keep it a secret if it works. If it works too well, it might be a dangerous thing. But nonetheless, the other day, and I'm talking about 6 days ago, I did this test where I had two of these components spinning for the first time ever. And as soon as they started spinning, and they made it up to close to the speed that I had in mind, the lights in my facility started blinking, and then there was a knock on my door all at once. And so I shut everything down. It was kind of jarring because I wasn't sure what was happening. The lights blink, and then there's a knock on the door. So I turned everything off. I went to the door. I opened it. There was nobody out there. And so I realized at that point that something was happening. Okay, I don't know what, and that's the problem. When you start cranking up these things, you're allowing some kind of energy to start entering, and that's why I'm doing this very, very, very gradually so that I can pull the plug at any moment if I don't like what's happening. But I'm thinking if all goes well, I might have something that I'm ready to take out to the desert about a year from now.
0: Let's hope we don't hear a story of you disappearing through a portal and never coming back.
1: Well, you know, it is certainly interesting that a lot of people disappear here in what is known as the Nevada Triangle. As a matter of fact, there have been more disappearances here than there have been in the so-called Bermuda Triangle. And, of course, I used to live in the Bermuda Triangle and do research there. But the Nevada Triangle goes from Las Vegas up to Reno and then over to

0: California, as a matter of fact, Fresno. And so in that space, I think about over 2,000 airplanes have vanished over the past 60 years. And if you do the math on that, I forget, it's like, you know, two or three a month. I mean, it's just Steve Fawcett disappeared in that area. And so there is a large history. And as a matter of fact, there's a whole page on the Las Vegas Police Department website about how many people vanish in Las Vegas every single day. So there's this big phenomenon of people and things vanishing in the Nevada Triangle. And it makes me wonder if that's part of what these natural portals do. And when you crank up one of these machines that sort of enhances that, if that's a risk you're taking, you might slip into some other realm. And who knows what that realm might be.
1: Hey, give us an update before we get into sigils and your work on Robert the Haunted Doll.
0: You know, I'm so glad that you asked me all those years ago to go investigate Robert the Haunted Doll.
1: Because, oh, yeah.
0: You know, before I did that, George, I just found it very difficult to believe that a doll could come to life and start moving around. And after I went down there to Key West, I came back with a whole new opinion, because I do believe that there are dolls now, just like Robert, that are able to sometimes become, well, I don't know if possessed is the right word, but they certainly seem like it. They become somehow animated, almost like that a human body becomes animated by a soul or a spirit. And, you know, when I went down there, people were terrified of Robert, and I've continued researching him since then. I even wrote a little book about him called Don't Play with Robert, which is on my website, joshuapwarren.com. And the thing I learned was that, for one thing, people who actually started experiencing him coming to life became so shocked by it and so frightened that they started treating him much more respectfully. And so now we have far less incidents than we did before with people having bad luck, because they're doing what he wants. They are being respectful. They're asking his permission before they take a picture of him. But because of doing that investigation, and because of me coming to the realization that there is something believable about this, well, other haunted dolls have kind of made them their way into my life. And I have a friend, I won't use his name on the air without his permission, but he had a doll in his house that his brother picked up from an antique store. And then in less than a month, I believe, his brother was found dead in his room.
1: Oh,
0: and the
1: geez.
0: Doll was a couple feet away. And his brother was middle-aged. So the doll ended up in his mother's bedroom. And in a few months later, she was dead with the doll sitting next to her. So he turned around and gave this doll to me, and I took it very reluctantly, and I immediately put it in a storage unit, so I did not bring it into my home. But occasionally, here in Las Vegas, we do produce we call it a Paranormal Vegas show, where we take out haunted and cursed and charmed objects, and so sometimes we bring this doll out for that. But, you know, I think it's safe to report that Robert is doing well, but there are other haunted dolls out there. It's true, it's real, and I think if you're going to study them, keep them at a distance. Do not bring them into your home, because sometimes things that seem to be inanimate can become animate, and we don't understand how that process works, but I'm very particular about things I bring into my house these days.
1: Is Robert still in that glass case down there?
0: Yes, he is. He's still in the glass case at the East Fort Martello Museum, and he's treated like a king. And in fact, I'm going to use this as a great excuse to tell my wife I need to fly back to Key West and do an investigation. I'll say, George Norrie needs me to do another investigation. That's one of my favorite places. I love Key West. And when you go down there, there's such a rich history and a lot of ghost stories, of course. And so sure enough, when you walk into the room where Robert is located, I mean, he's sitting there in a little chair. He looks very peaceful. To me, I think he has kind of a little smile on his face. Some people think it looks more like a smirk. Some people think he looks like he's growling. So maybe he does a little, you know, the expression varies from person to person. But I was really lucky, because when I went down there to do that investigation all those years ago, they actually agreed to remove this glass case from around him for the first time in 4 years. And I

0: I had a UV light with me that I shined on him, and I suppose I was the first person to do that because UV doesn't make it through glass. And when I shined this UV light on him, a little symbol appeared on his sleeve, which was otherwise invisible. And that is why we think he now had some kind of a magical symbol or sigil put on his sleeve. And that was one of the first things that got me into the sigil research. So I think whoever modified Robert the Doll, because he was originally like a rare German Steiff doll, apparently, but whoever modified him, I believe they put him through some kind of a ritual, and they sealed it, which that's what sigil means. Sigil is Latin, it's for seal. And so they sealed it with one of these marks, and whatever process they used is what gave him life.
1: This is truly remarkable. And what got Robert to be haunted in the first place?
0: Well, you know, the idea behind that particular case is that the family that purchased him was a very prominent family there in Key West. And they had a woman who worked for them. She was, basically a servant of some kind. She apparently had a heritage that was connected to the islands, because, you know, obviously we're talking about Key West, so you're very close to all of the Caribbean area and a lot of the places like, well, we hear all the time about even Haiti, where voodoo and zombies and all that kind of thing is so prominent. And so at a certain point, and this is pretty well documented in some books out there, at a certain point, there was a falling out between this woman, who was their servant, and the family. And she was the main caretaker of their little boy.
1: Uh-huh.
0: And his name was Robert Otto. And so he loved this doll that they also named Robert. His name was Robert, and this doll that was almost as big as him was named Robert. And so it is believed that at some point, and we're not sure exactly what the falling out was over, but at some point she took that doll and almost treated it as if it were a large voodoo doll of the little boy. And she did something that did not harm the little boy, so to speak, but it made him absolutely obsessed with the doll to the point that over time it consumed him. And you could say that in the long run it did hurt him psychologically. It kind of eventually ran the family into the ground because he was attached to this doll until he was an adult. That was the whole stem of this situation, is this problem between Robert's, the little boy, Robert's family, and this woman from the islands.
1: Now, he wasn't haunted prior to that, was he?
0: No, there's no reason to believe that. As a matter of fact, the original Steiff doll, though, it did look pretty creepy. It had a little clown outfit on it, and I know you love clowns.
1: Oh, yeah. And they're tops on my list.
0: If you think Robert looks creepy now, George, if you had an illustration, and I'm sure they're out there, of how he originally looked, you would probably find him even spookier because, yeah, he had like a little pointy hat and an outfit that had little, I think they call them like pom-poms or whatever, and just a little creepy-looking clown dude. But, you know, see, the little boy, Robert the little boy, he was into sailors and the sea and all that, and so the clown outfit was transformed into a little sailor outfit, and then the Robert, the little boy, had his favorite animal, which was lions, and so they got a little stuffed lion, and they added that to Robert the doll, and so all these little pieces were put together to personalize the doll, so that now it not only has the name of the little boy, but it's dressed the way the little boy would like to be dressed. It's got the little lion that the little boy would like to play with, and they did everything possible, at least this woman did everything possible, in order to capture the essence, the very spirit of this child in this doll, and then to use it in probably ways that we'll never even understand to manipulate that whole family.
1: Josh, do you find that during times of strife worldwide.

0: the episodes of paranormal activity increases?
1: Yes, absolutely. You know, the thing about paranormal activity is, to a certain extent, a lot of it is human-based.

For Dan Galante, Donna Walker, Tom Danheiser, Sue Trikas, Lex Lonehood, Sean Latasseur, Alec Fernandez, Stephanie Smith, Tim Banal, George Knapp, Richard Serrett, and Lisa Garr, I'm George Norrie, somewhere out there on Coast to Coast AM. We'll see you on our next edition. Until then, be safe, everyone.

0: Here's your updated 570 WNEX forecast. A quiet early morning across the region under mainly clear skies, and then a very summer-like weather pattern does settle in here to the region over the weekend and then into next week, as we'll see some very summer-like high temperatures, a lot of 90s in the forecast, maybe even a chance at 100 or above in a few spots here as we get into Tuesday and Wednesday. We'll also see some high instability develop here across the region, and we could see a few disturbances track across the area, so we could see periods of shower and storm chances beginning as early as Sunday afternoon. Expect that spotty threat at least all the way through the end of the work week at times, and we'll also see those winds on the breezy side. We could even see gusts as high as 30 miles per hour at times throughout the next week or so as well. This is meteorologist Phil Jensko on 570 WNEX. Right now it's 64.
1: Oh, hey, hi! It's Make It Easy Steve, and we've got places to go in 2026. We already have folks signing up for our fall foliage flyaway. We fly into Boston and then run around for 8

0: Good jobs report. I'm Chris DeMeo, Fox News. Monthly jobs numbers came in higher than expected for May, surprising analysts for 2 months in a row.
1: The Department of Labor reported a gain of 172,000 jobs in May, more than analysts expected. And the March and April jobs numbers were revised up by 93,000 jobs. The president told reporters on Air Force One Friday,
2: I hope the market starts to learn that when you have good numbers, the market should go up, not down.
1: But hot hiring and higher inflation could lead the Fed under the new chair, Kevin Warsh, to raise interest rates. The president said he trusted Warsh.
2: The reason they go down is if it's doing well, people say, oh, we have to stop inflation. And it doesn't mean inflation. In fact, it could be just the opposite.
1: The numbers showed average hourly wages rose 3.4% compared to last May. Jessica Rosenthal, Fox News.
0: War Secretary Pete Hegseth is in France to commemorate the Normandy landings. Fox's Jonathan Savage has more.
3: 82 years ago was D-Day in the Second World War. The largest seaborne invasion in history marked the beginning of the liberation of Western Europe from Nazi Germany. War Secretary Pete Hegseth is attending the ceremony to mark the occasion on France's northern coast. The Pentagon says he'll honor the sacrifices of Americans who died there. Some locals want Secretary Hegseth to stay away. A residents' organization has issued a press release condemning what they see as his American supremacist statements and what they describe as far-right tattoos. Jonathan Savage, Fox News.
0: The U.S. military saying it shot down four Iranian drones that were launched toward the Strait of Hormuz yesterday and then struck some of the Islamic Republic's coastal surveillance radar sites in response. The military is enforcing a blockade on Iranian ports in response to Tehran's chokehold on the Strait. 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
0: Despite the ongoing allegations involving Maine Democratic Senate candidate Graham Plattner, Democratic leaders are still supporting him to be their next senator of the state.
16: California Democrat Congressman Ro Khanna, who told the crowd at the Plattner rally in Maine, no one should make excuses for past relationship problems, but he still praised Plattner for taking accountability for his past. Now, for his part, Plattner, joined by his wife Amy, accused his opponents of trying to weaponize salacious allegations. Plattner, political warts and all, appears to still be just fine, so long as he can beat Susan Collins, which, of course, may or may not happen.
0: That's Fox's Kevin Cork from Washington. 19-year-old Carmelo Anthony is on trial in Texas, accused of murdering 17-year-old Austin Metcalf during a dispute at a high school track event in April of last year.
17: One witness testified he saw Carmelo Anthony walk under the Memorial High School tent, even though he went to a different high school, and that's when Austin Metcalf told him to leave the area. The witness testified, quote, I remember Carmelo refusing to leave and Austin saying you need to leave and Carmelo saying, touch me and find out. The prosecutor then asked, anyone try to gang up on him? He replied, no, sir. Who was provoking? The prosecutor asked. Carmelo Anthony, he replied. The witness said,

0: And Austin leans in to push him, and Carmelo stabs him.
1: That's Fox's Chandley Painter. The U.S. Department of Agriculture is confirming that a second case of New World screwworm fly was discovered in Texas. The USDA says that the latest case was found in a one-month-old calf in Zavala County, about 5 miles from the first case. New World screwworm flies were detected in Mexico in late 2024. At least 10 people have died and more than 2,000 others fell ill from...
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0: from the City of Angels near the Pacific Ocean. Good morning, good evening, wherever you may be across the nation, around the world. I'm George Norrie, and this is Coast to Coast AM. Later tonight, those open lines. Here's what's happening. An air leak on board the International Space Station left astronauts sheltering in their lifeboats on Friday afternoon. Fearing an evacuation might be required, NASA and the Russian Space Agency have been struggling to seal microscopic structural cracks in a transfer tunnel leading to the Russian module since 2019. At its peak, the leak was venting more than 2 pounds of air per day, but in recent months, the astronauts thought they had the problem under control. However, in May, Russian cosmonauts who were unloading cargo from the Progress 95 spacecraft noticed a slow pressure drop in the module and discovered the leak had returned. So far, everything's okay. President Donald Trump said he would be willing to meet with Iran's Supreme Leader Khamenei if ongoing negotiations between Washington, D.C. and Tehran yield a deal. The U.S. Embassy in Jerusalem has issued an advisory warning U.S. citizens in the region to exercise increased caution, particularly in Israel, the West Bank, and Gaza. And President Trump said his red line for restarting the war with Iran would be if U.S. troops were killed in the Middle East. The Trump administration launched Operation Epic Fury against Iran on Feb 28th. Here's Tom Danheiser with more on today's activities. Hi, Tom.
1: Hey, George. Well, Iranian Foreign Minister Abbas Araghchi said no tangible progress has been made in negotiations to end the Middle East war. Araghchi said lines of communication with the U.S. are still open, but warned that any attack by Israel on the Lebanese capital of Beirut as part of its campaign would trigger a full-scale resumption of the U.S.-Iran conflict. Lebanon and Israel agreed to renew their ceasefire, but said it would be contingent on Iran-backed Hezbollah ceasing fire and on Hezbollah's operatives leaving part of southern Lebanon. Hezbollah on Thursday rejected the truce, which includes the creation of pilot security zones inside Lebanon where the Iranian-backed militant group would be banned. Meanwhile, U.S. President Donald Trump on Friday said Iranian leaders have not yet reached a deal with the U.S. to end the ongoing war because they're strong and proud, but ultimately they've got no choice except to reach an agreement. The president adding there are things they never thought they'd be doing, but they're going to have to do. They've got no choice, and it takes a little while. Secretary of State Marco Rubio said, in order to protect our own forces, we don't just strike the drones, we strike the people who send the drones. These are completely defensive in nature, but they are happening in response to an Iranian action. If they don't shoot at those ships, we don't shoot, but we have to respond. And a new study from the Federal Reserve Bank of Boston finds that rising domestic oil production has fundamentally changed how higher crude prices ripple through the U.S. economy. The result is a country that remains vulnerable to energy inflation, but is far less likely to suffer the kind of employment damage that accompanied the oil crisis of the 1970s.

0: Lebanese. George?
1: Thank you, Tom. That's our Tom Danheiser, who's been reporting on the war since it started on Feb 28th. Stocks crashed today as big technology companies melted down after a strong jobs report, raising expectations that the Federal Reserve will be forced to hike interest rates sooner rather than later. Beliefs about bad luck span cultures and centuries, often rooted in early associations with death, religion, or misfortune. Common superstitions believed to invite bad luck include breaking a mirror, 7 years bad luck, walking under a ladder, opening an umbrella indoors, having a black cat cross your path, spilling salt, and putting shoes on the table. What does it all mean? Let's check in with our expert on these things, Heidi Hollis. Heidi, what about this bad luck?
2: Hey there, George. You know, bad luck beliefs are like pattern recognition, I guess. It's kind of like realizing if you wore a certain pair of shoes every time you went out on a bad date, it couldn't be you, right, George? It's got to be those bad luck shoes. But I found that some superstitions began as like meaningful warnings. Like if you walked underneath a ladder, I mean, that is kind of dangerous, right? Opening an umbrella indoors, I mean, you might hurt somebody or break something. Some of them came from the religious and spiritual beliefs, like spilling salt used to be really, really expensive back in the day. And it became like this symbol of protection, purity. So like throwing it over your shoulder was somehow like got attributed to warding off evil. I don't know how that went together, but yeah. And then some superstitions are like tied to the soul, like looking in a mirror was thought to be this mysterious object that reflected not just your appearance, but your soul, right? So if you broke one, you must have been breaking off a part of your soul or a pattern that could have happened in your life. So 7 years bad luck to you, you know? So superstitions, they like gave a sense of control. It's almost like creating a ritual. People could feel like they could prevent a disaster, death, accidents, illness, whatever it was. And the superstitions would spread because I think they were just kind of easy to remember. Even if the people didn't fully believe in them, it's like they would do it just in case, you know, just in case their Aunt Becky or whatever was right. And they don't want to be the one to blame that didn't follow through on the ritual. And honestly, it's like people want to have that protective method, the warning signs or something, some kind of explanation for when things go bad. I just think that everybody kind of, we all do kind of have our own superstitions individually. And it's kind of like expressing our personal beliefs in some way, our way of storytelling.
1: It's great stuff. Thank you, Heidi. Scientists have issued a new blueprint for the day Earth receives a message from an alien civilization. The 8-point plan lays out how researchers should handle a potentially world-changing signal from deep space, laying it out like a playbook for humanity's most extraordinary moment. Scientists are instructed to treat any potential alien signal with extreme caution, verify it through multiple independent teams, and keep unconfirmed findings tightly controlled to avoid false alarms. If evidence of intelligent extraterrestrial life is confirmed, researchers must rapidly inform the public, the scientific community, the United Nations, while releasing the underlying data for scrutiny. The protocols also call for protecting the signal from interference, preserving all records in secure archives around the world, and creating a dedicated international team to help manage the fallout from the discovery. Researchers are warned not to send a reply to any alien civilization without first consulting the international community through the bodies such as the UN. The plan further acknowledges the dangers of the social media age, urging scientists to combat misinformation, respond quickly to rumors, and protect researchers who could find themselves at the center of one of the biggest stories in human history. And with the Trump administration releasing dozens of UFO files in recent weeks, the creators of the plan say they want to prevent the world from being thrown into chaos by a false alarm. And here's Kevin Randall with more on what's going on in the skies. Hi, Kevin.
3: Hi, George. One thing we have to remember, if we try to send a response, it's going to take years and years for it to get to that alien civilization, depending on how far away it is,
1: good
3: which
1: point.
3: Is something that needs to be considered, too, I think. And as you

mentioned the Trump administration is about to, or President Trump is about to provide more information. And as we see more of these data dumps providing hidden files, I thought it would be interesting to outline what I'm expecting. This is based on my years of research, information gathered because other military officers shared with me information they wouldn't provide to civilian researchers, and other hints that I have found about UFOs. First, quite naturally, would be Roswell. I know, as do Don Schmidt and Tom Carey, that what fell at Roswell was not any sort of balloon array. We all interviewed General Arthur Exon, who was at Wright Field when the debris and bodies arrived, and that the consensus there at that time was they didn't know what they had. Clearly, it was not something from this planet. This was reinforced by Patrick Saunders, who, on the flyleaf of our first two books about Roswell, wrote the information was the truth, and he had never told anybody anything about it. That page said that records were changed, names were changed, serial numbers were altered, all in an attempt to cover up what had happened. And he signed his name. And I don't know why he would have done something like that if it wasn't true. And his son, Tim Saunders, confirmed for us that it was his signature on those books. And let's talk about Levelland in 1957. The Air Force claimed that only three people saw a craft. Don Kehoe of NICAP said it was nine, but Weir Clem, the county sheriff, said his office had received hundreds of calls about the UFO stalling cars and landing near the highways. Before the Air Force investigator arrived two or three days later, Clem said that he had seen a glowing red oval-shaped object. The next day, according to an interview conducted by Don Burlinson, the sheriff had his mechanic examine the vehicle. The implication there is that the sheriff's car was stalled by the UFO. Sheriff also said there was a car behind his from the Texas Department of Public Safety, which means they too saw the object, that their car was stalled, and that these men were never interviewed by the Air Force. More importantly, I found references to a third car, this one from Reese Air Force Base in Lubbock, which is about 15, 20 miles away. There were four Air Force officers in that car, which means they were close enough to see the oval-shaped object and to have their car stalled. There is nothing in the Blue Book files about those officers who were obviously interviewed, and their statements would have been recorded. That information, given the numbers, the interaction with the environment, and even reports of landing traces, would go a long way to establish an alien nature of those sightings. The Air Force conclusion was it was ball lightning. In 1952, the banner headline in one newspaper said, "Saucers swarm all over Capitol," which is a headline right out of the science fiction. Over two consecutive Saturdays, radars at three separate locations, pilots of both commercial aircraft and jet fighters saw, reported, and attempted intercepts of the UFOs. Two men assigned to the Pentagon UFO program were in the radar room on that second night. Both Dewey Fournay and Al Chop told me that the objects on the radar screens were not weather-related phenomenon, and the jet fighter pilots could not close with the UFOs. The Blue Book files

0: investigation. And these are only four of the cases that could take us directly to that conclusion. And that's what I have for tonight, George.
1: All right. Thank you, Kevin. The Rendlesham's a great case. Up next, we're going to talk about werewolves, banshees, fairies, and Ouija boards and more with Varla Ventura next on Coast to Coast AM. 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

0: And welcome back to Coast, George Norrie with you, Varla Ventura with us, noted author, traveler, lover of the strange and unusual. She has authored several books on bizarre and freaky things, from paranormal women's history to werewolves and banshees, to plants that smell like death. She is committed supernaturalist, folklorist, and seeker of those shadowy things that scrape at your window in the night. One of her books, Enchanted Plants, a Treasury of Botanical Folklore and Magic. Varla, welcome back.
1: Thanks, George. It's nice to be with you again.
0: Looking forward to this. How have you been? What's new with you?
2: Oh, I've been busy. Very good. I have a new book coming out in a couple of months, so I've been working on the final pages for that. And, always drumming up something new. Traveling, been doing a few talks related to enchanted plants, including the botany of werewolves.
0: What will the new book be?
2: So that's been a lot of fun.
0: What's the new book going to be called?
2: The new book is Rotten Botany. And
0: Rotten Botany.
2: Yeah, Rotten Botany. And it's all about the plants that smell like death. Carnivorous plants that exhibit strange behavior, like the strangler fig and, the corpse plant. So it's just a collection of bizarre and beautiful botanicals.
0: How did you get involved in the strange and unusual?
2: You know, I think it might sound sort of passé, but I really do think I was born into it. A little Addams Family action there. I was exposed to a lot of unusual ways of thinking as a child. My mother is a witch, and we spent a lot of time doing things like foraging in the woods, leaving offerings for fairies. Even when we lived in a very urban area, we used to do this. Picnicking in cemeteries. I'll never get over the joy of a,

0: a salami sandwich on a hard roll in the middle of a cemetery is just like a wonderful childhood memory for me.
1: Was your mother a practicing witch?
0: Yes, still is. So be nice to me, people.
1: Has she ever put a curse on anybody? Be honest now.
0: Yes.
1: Really? Did it work?
0: Yes.
1: What's the weirdest curse she ever put on somebody?
0: I cannot tell you.
1: You cannot?
0: I really cannot.
1: Or you don't want to?
0: No, I really can't. I don't want to get her arrested.
1: Sounds like mom's got a witch temper when she wants to, huh?
0: Well, you know.
1: How did you
0: I'm
1: feel?
0: A bit of a chip off the old block.
1: At what age were you when you realized your mother was a witch?
0: I always knew that. It was, you know, witch lexicon. All of the witchy things were always around us. There were cauldrons and goblets. Halloween was celebrated year round. She was never a big part of a community until sort of later in life when she got involved more with the priestesses of Isis and started doing more ritual work. She was a bit more solitary. I mean, she was also a single mom for years. So she just, you know, had to do all of her studying and practicing late at night, when the kids were all asleep. So, you know, I had a lot of exposure to occult works. I would say most of my knowledge until recently has come from books. And as a child, I was exposed to, Sybil Leek, Dion Fortune, Aleister Crowley. These were books that were on the shelves. Learning the Tarot, learning about candle magic, Raymond Buckland. And then I had the great fortune to get into publishing and editing and ended up working with Ray Buckland and many of the authors that I had known since I was a child.
1: Now, was your grandmother a witch too? Your mother's mother?
0: I think my great grandmother would probably have identified more of like an old world Italian witch. You know, she had her arsenal. My grandmother was extraordinarily psychic, George, extraordinarily psychic. And she was actually deaf. And I still believe that that is one of that actually heightened her sixth sense. So there are many, many family stories of, you know, paranormal parlor games happening around the card table, trying to elevate and levitate the table. They used to play this game where, so it was a group of deaf people, and they would think of an object in another room collectively. And then the eldest son, who was just a little boy then, would go into the other room and retrieve it, and it would work. So they wouldn't say what it was. They would all just sort of agree and then visualize it and then tell him to go into the other room and find what they were thinking of. So there were all kinds of little paranormal parlor games. I think a lot of people can relate to that, that you know, there are these older, you're kind of talking about superstitions and traditions at the top of the show. And I think a lot of people can relate to these things. They have a family memory of, sometimes we think of the paranormal and we think ghosts, we think going on hunts for evidence and, right, and Ouija boards, and it can really kind of frighten people, or they it's very unfamiliar. But if you really dig back into your memories, into your family memories, I would bet that you can find some examples of these fairly common paranormal parlor games that maybe your parents and grandparents played as well.
1: I bet.
0: Or you did as a child.
1: Probably did. We're going to take a short break, Varla, and come back and chat more about your work, including the work on banshees. You can explain what they are and what they mean. We'll be back in a moment with Varla Ventura right here on Coast to Coast AM.
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0: case you didn't know it, it's really easy to get WNEX on your...
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4: Good night, everyone, and welcome to the news. Newly elected Sturgis Mayor Rod Bradley will have to wait a while longer before being sworn into office after some minor discrepancies were noted during the election canvass Thursday night. During a special meeting, the Sturgis City Council reviewed the results of the June 2nd special election and identified discrepancies in vote totals from several wards. City officials say the discrepancies are minor and are not large enough to change the outcome of any race. However, council members agree that a recount and re-canvass is necessary to ensure the official results are accurate before the election is certified. According to discussion following the meeting, discrepancies were identified in wards 1, 3, and 4. Following the review, the council unanimously approved a motion redirecting a recount. Sturgis City Administrator Aaron Jordan explained.
5: This is the information that comes up with the count, and they have some discrepancies on here's the number of people that were on that list. The 693, and on this list, the count came up to 697. I'm just using, so we're talking on one, it was like one or two, the other one was three or four. In those three wards.
4: Until the recount and re-canvass are completed, election results will remain unofficial. And July 28th is the date for the runoff election to decide who the Republican nominee for governor will be in South Dakota. Absentee voting for that runoff election begins on Thursday, June 12th. The runoff election is a continuation of the primary election, and voters who previously requested an absentee ballot for the primary are eligible to vote absentee in the runoff. Those voters do not need to submit a new application, as ballots will be mailed by county auditors. Voters who did not request an absentee ballot for the primary but wish to vote absentee in the runoff must submit an application to their county auditor by 5 p.m. on July 27th. From the WNAX Nighttime News Desk, I'm Chloe Beltrand.
6: Fox News, I'm Deborah Valentine. Secretary of War Pete Hegseth is in Normandy, France, to commemorate the 82nd anniversary of the D-Day landings in Normandy. The event honors the sacrifices of patriots who fought and died on the Normandy beaches to secure and defend freedom in Europe in the face of tyranny. Secretary Hegseth will meet with the Minister of the Armed Forces. President Donald Trump aboard Air Force One on Friday says he remains optimistic about an end to the Russia-Ukraine war.
7: It's a war that should have never happened, would have never happened if I was president. But I think that's going to get worked out.
6: Russian officials say a large-scale Ukrainian drone attack on St. Petersburg has prompted Governor Alexander Begloff to tell residents to remain indoors. The attack comes after Russia's president refused a request from Ukraine's president for face-to-face meetings. 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
1: We'll take your calls next hour with Varla Ventura. 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

0: Well, welcome back, George Norrie, along with Varla Ventura. We'll take calls with Varla next hour here on Coast to Coast. Varla, what is a banshee?
1: A banshee, quite literally translated, banshee means of the fairy mound. And the original definition of a banshee is a sort of a fairy woman or a female spirit that was believed to be of the fairy realm. And the role of the banshee is to warn and predict death. The banshee's signature move is this very mournful wail, not unlike wailing that you might hear at a funeral. According to William Butler Yeats, the original Irish families, the original clans, were the ones that had the banshees attached to them. And essentially, you would have somebody that was ill or perhaps, going to battle or something like that. And you would hear the banshee's wail or the banshee's song, usually a day or two before the person would pass away. The banshee is heard more often than seen, but she does take a few different forms. Frequently, she is a rather attractive, sort of pale, ghostly maiden, sometimes in a white flowing gown that doesn't quite touch the ground. There's an Italian castle that's haunted with the equivalent of a banshee called, there's a woman in white. This is actually a pretty common ghostly phenomenon. You hear it around the world. It's this right. Woman in white, and the woman has sort of a wailing sound. So you might see her in this capacity. She does have other forms, including ones that are slightly more hideous and frightening, can kind of transform into something looking a bit more gruesome. So at first you think she's a bit of a attractive woman, I guess, floating outside your window.
0: Yeah, right.
1: And then she can transform into something kind of ominous. The mouth is sort of black and gaping. The eyes can be blue, but they can turn to black. And she emits this mournful wail, also sometimes seen as an older woman, a sort of harmless little lady that you might be passing on the lane. And when you get closer, she turns and releases that wail. And you don't want to hear the wail because it doesn't foretell your own death. It's not your own death omen. It's the death of someone that you love. And so for this reason, the banshee is among the most feared and respected of the fairy people.
0: Does the banshee look physical or ghostly?
1: There is a wide range of accounts. It's typically pretty physical, but doesn't last very long. So that could be more ethereal, I suppose. But usually it's you actually mistake it for human. It's certainly less common that people see the banshee. The banshee wail is something that seems to be most indicative of this sort of impending doom. But you can encounter them. And then there are counterparts, cross-cultural counterparts. If you really want to split hairs, banshee is an Irish word, and banshees themselves are

0: part of Irish culture and are attached to the original clans. So at one time it was believed that those were the only, I've always wondered, were they attached to families or did families inherit the second sight in order to actually be able to see them? Sort of six of one, half a dozen of the other, right? Either way. But there are counterparts around the world. As I mentioned, the woman in white, La Llorona, is a bit of a banshee. This is in Mexico. You see a woman with long, dark hair. Many times banshees are associated with untimely deaths, usually of children or women in childbirth. Some say that the banshee's cry actually comes from her own mortal mourning, and then she's transformed into this otherworldly being. There's the washerwoman, who is a banshee that you would see beside the creek as you're marching into battle, and she's washing out bloody rags. Oh, geez. And if you see that, you know you won't survive the battle. There's a whole manner. So pretty physical, where you actually think it's a person, I guess, that would, and then you realize, oh, they're washing bloody rags, and that was an omen.
1: We're talking with Varla Ventura. Varla, what is a warning ghost?
0: Very similar to a banshee. So it's interesting because there's a lot of literature about banshees being sort of not benevolent, but not necessarily malevolent. So banshees just sort of existing to, they play a role. They have a little bit of that transformative shape-shifting element to them because they can change their appearance, but they really are there to just warn you. They don't cause the death or the harm. They're sort of the messengers, in much the same way that there are warning ghosts. In some cases, it could be, you know, the counterpart to a banshee, or what another person might call a banshee. But a warning ghost is a ghost that appears, you know, a night or two before an accident or a death. Sometimes it takes the form of a family member to sort of give you a warning. I've actually had a warning ghost visitation.
1: What happened?
0: My late brother-in-law came to me and said, this is sort of personal, but he came to me and he warned me of his daughter's husband. And he gave me some very specific information about him. And it took me a couple of months to tell my sister, because...
1: Now, was the brother-in-law already gone?
0: Oh yeah, the brother-in-law had been dead for only about a couple months, actually. It was still pretty new. And that was one of the reasons it took me a little bit to tell my sister, because I didn't, she was just in the throes of grief, and I didn't want to throw this other thing in there, but I also knew that he had told me a really important message, and I saw him clear as day. But it was at night. Thursday at night. And he told me this, and he was 100% right in what he said. And, you know, hindsight and all of that. But I was able to tell her, and we kept a more watchful eye on this son-in-law, and turned out that what he had warned me of was correct. So it isn't necessarily warning you of death. In a way, warning ghosts are protectors, especially if they're attached to a family or come in the form of a family member.
1: Are some people more magnetic with ghosts than others, where they attract them more?
0: Yeah, I think so. And I don't know if it's that they are more magnetic or that they have heightened that sixth sense, that the you know, they call it the second sight or the fairy sight, the ability to see beyond what's tangible right in front of you. And I think many people have a lot of psychic intuition. and have feelings about things and, you know, maybe very strong prophetic dreams. I think that's fairly common.

0: woman. And as we know from this show and all of the callers who call in, seeing ghosts is not uncommon. It really is significantly more common than most people realize. And they keep those stories to themselves because they're afraid they'll be judged, or they don't want people to think they're crazy. I think when it happens more than once, this is when you start tuning into it. And so whether you are consciously trying to develop those abilities, or you are just, I mean, I absolutely believe some people are just born with an extraordinary second sight. I had a friend, have a friend in Scotland who can't walk by cemeteries because he gets too many messages. It's just too loud for him. And I'm a cemetery girl, so I want to go and walk through the cemeteries. And he couldn't, it was really difficult for him. And he had learned over the years to stop telling people all of the things he heard when he was a boy, because they started looking at him sideways. And so he was never able to actually stop those abilities, but he certainly learned to manage them by avoiding certain situations.
1: Marla, tell us the significance of the medium Lenora Piper.
0: Oh my goodness, that is such a wonderful story. So if you're familiar at all with the spiritualist movement, which just very briefly, it took place in the United States in particular. It began in about the mid-1840s, had a big spike after Civil War in 1865, and then again another resurgence at the turn of the 20th century. But continued in popularity until about the 1930s. Then it sort of waned, and it gave way to sort of the foundation of what we used to call, you know, the New Age movement. And the spiritualist community still exists. I don't want to say that it's not a thing. But the idea behind spiritualism is that you can communicate with the dead, but that also the dead have very significant messages to give us, so that there's purpose in communicating with them. And that is why they're trying to communicate with us. There was a society formed called the Society for Psychical Research, which is incredibly difficult to spell. I've written it many times, right. And it's a bit of a stumbling block. So the Society for Psychical Research, there were ones in the UK, Ireland, Australia, where the spiritualist movement was also taking place, and throughout Europe, you know, around the world. But in particular, in the United States, it was quite rampant. There are a number of people who were involved in this who are key players. And it's not coincidental that many of the people that were investigated by the Society for Psychical Research, who claimed that their objective was to prove that these things were real or not real in order to uphold the legitimacy of sort of the spiritualist encounters and the paranormal encounters, right? They weren't calling it paranormal then. So there was a woman named Lenora Piper. She was born in the late 1800s, and around the age of, I believe, 30, she had a brain tumor. And after that brain tumor, she began to drop into, or she was diagnosed with a brain tumor. She began to drop into trance on a regular basis, on a rotating cast of characters, from Johann Sebastian Bach to a young French slave. I mean, it was like a really wide range of famous Abraham Lincoln she channeled. And so what she would do is she would go into these trances, and you know, she would either do automatic writing, or people would be automatically recording her. They weren't actually, you know, able to record her with a recording device, but they would be transcribing what she said. So the Society for Psychical Research caught wind of this woman And if you ever, there's pictures of her, Leonora Piper. I mean, she's got the

0: all her up to her neck, you know, the full bun on the top of her hair. I mean, complete Victorian woman, all buttoned up.
1: And she died in 1950.
0: Yeah, yeah, she lived quite a long time. And so around the turn of around 1904, she was under investigation through the Society for Cyclical Research, and they spent 10 years and they did crazy things to her, George. When she was in trance, they would put pins under her fingernails to try and get her out of the trance. They subjected her to all kinds of tests, and she passed them all. So she's sort of one of these phenomenons that no one can really explain what happened to her or how she was able to gain this knowledge. But she was heavily, heavily investigated for 10 years.
1: Wow. And she was, and then a woman wrote not about it. She was not evil, was she?
0: No, not at all. She was just dropping into trance. I mean, she was just delivering various messages as if she were that person. So she wasn't necessarily, she didn't have like an agenda where she was telling people, oh, you should go invest in this, or trying to gain a great deal of power from it. She was just delivering these messages. And so she would basically drop into character. But they were historic characters, and also in other languages that she purported not to know.
1: Barla, we're going to come back in a moment and take phone calls with you and chat more about the spirit world. Barla Ventura with us. Her website is her name, linked up at coasttocoastam.com.
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0: Here's your updated 570 WNEX forecast. A quite early morning across the region under mainly clear skies, and then a very summer-like weather pattern does settle in here to the region over the weekend and then into next week, as we'll see some very summer-like high temperatures, a lot of 90s in the forecast, maybe even a chance at 100 or above in a few spots here as we get into Tuesday and Wednesday. We'll also see some high instability develop here across the region, and we could see a few disturbances track across the area, so we could see periods of shower and storm chances beginning as early as Sunday afternoon. Expect that spotty threat at least all the way through the end of the work week at times, and we'll also see those winds on the breezy side. We could even see gusts as high as 30 miles per hour at times throughout the next week or so as well. This is meteorologist Phil Jensko on 570 WNEX. Right now it's 66.
1: Make it easy, Steve, with another WNEX Trips update. One of our new trips last year was our getaway to Niagara Falls in September, and it was fantastic. We're headed back. Keep in mind, we don't just go to the falls. On our Niagara Falls trip, we stop at the Rock and Roll Hall of Fame, Ark Encounter. We see a Broadway show, enjoy a dinner.
2: It doesn't just raise the bar, it is the bar. It's 5 o'clock.

0: Iran issues an ultimatum. I'm Deborah Valentine, Fox News. Iran says they will only agree to a ceasefire if Israel ends its offensive on Lebanon. Fox's Max Gordon reports from Tel Aviv, Israel.
1: Iran's foreign minister saying again that a deal between the U.S. and Iran will only come when fighting ends in Lebanon as well. So far, that hasn't happened, with Israel and Hezbollah again trading fire. Earlier in the week, Israeli troops moved further into Lebanon than they had in over 25 years. Over the past week, the Israeli Defense Force reported striking 650 Hezbollah targets and killing 125 Hezbollah fighters. On Wednesday, Israel and Lebanon agreed to a ceasefire, but Hezbollah, which was not part of the negotiations, has rejected that agreement. Lebanon's president telling CNN that it's unacceptable that Iran is using his country as a bargaining chip in their negotiations with the United States. In Tel Aviv, Max Gordon, Fox News.
0: California Democrat Javier Becerra has advanced to the general election for governor this November. Once the primary count is done, either Republican Steve Hilton or Democrat billionaire Tom Steyer will advance as Becerra's challenger under the state's top two vote-getter system.
2: We're told that L.A. County has about 680,000 ballots remain to be counted. Both mailed in and dropped off ballots come here. Any ballot postmarked by Election Day last Tuesday must be counted. The process, we're told, takes so long in part because each ballot must have its signature verified, and if there's an issue, there's a 10-day period to have it cured. Now, the most recent mail-in ballots that were processed are favoring Democrats, as many analysts suggested they would.
0: Fox's Matt Finn reporting from Los Angeles. Incumbent Democratic L.A. Mayor Karen Bass has advanced to the November general election, her challenger yet to be called. That's between Republican Spencer Pratt and Democrat Nitya Ramon. 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
6: Temperatures being 30 degrees above average.
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0: President Donald Trump in Wisconsin Friday for an agricultural roundtable. Fox's Kevin Cork reports from Washington.
7: The trip to America's Dairyland, of course, part of his continued effort to connect with voters and tout his administration's successes. And, of course, to also remind Americans that any and all success that happens here in this great country is because of you.
8: You all built this country, not the complainers, not the wise guys. You all built this country.
7: Also told the farmers he wouldn't mind trading lives with them. President also walked away with some bright, shiny new hardware. Two-time Olympic gold medalist Jordan Stoltz gave him one of his gold medals.
0: It marks President Trump's first visit to Wisconsin since his 2024 election campaign. Monthly jobs numbers came in higher than expected for May, surprising analysts for 2 months in a row. Fox's Jessica Rosenthal has more.
9: The Department of Labor reported a gain of 172,000 jobs in May, more than analysts expected. And the March and April jobs numbers were revised up by 93,000 jobs. The president told reporters on Air Force One Friday,
8: I hope the market starts to learn that when you have good numbers, the market should go up, not down.
9: But hot hiring and higher inflation could lead the Fed, under the new chair, Kevin Warsh, to raise interest rates. The president said he trusted Warsh.
8: The reason they go down is if it's doing well, people say, no, we have to stop inflation. And it doesn't mean inflation. In fact, it could be just the opposite.
9: The numbers showed average hourly wages rose 3.4% compared to last May. Jessica Rosenthal, Fox News.
0: Jamaica's energy minister says the island experienced a nationwide power blackout. No reason's been given for it. Jamaica Public Service Company says it's investigating the cause of the blackout and taking steps to restore electricity. Power is expected to be fully restored by morning.
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0: from the City of Angels near the Pacific Ocean. Good morning, good evening, wherever you may be across the nation, around the world. I'm George Norrie, and this is Coast to Coast AM. Later tonight, those open lines. Here's what's happening. An air leak on board the International Space Station left astronauts sheltering in their lifeboats on Friday afternoon. Fearing an evacuation might be required, NASA and the Russian Space Agency have been struggling to seal microscopic structural cracks in a transfer tunnel leading to the Russian module since 2019. At its peak, the leak was venting more than 2 pounds of air per day, but in recent months, the astronauts thought they had the problem under control. However, in May, Russian cosmonauts who were unloading cargo from the Progress 95 spacecraft noticed a slow pressure drop in the module and discovered the leak had returned. So far, everything's okay. President Donald Trump said he would be willing to meet with Iran's Supreme Leader Khamenei if ongoing negotiations between Washington, D.C. and Tehran yield a deal. The U.S. Embassy in Jerusalem has issued an advisory warning U.S. citizens in the region to exercise increased caution, particularly in Israel, the West Bank, and Gaza. And President Trump said his red line for restarting the war with Iran would be if U.S. troops were killed in the Middle East. The Trump administration launched Operation Epic Fury against Iran on Feb 28th. Here's Tom Danheiser with more on today's activities. Hi, Tom.
1: Hey, George. Well, Iranian Foreign Minister Abbas Araghchi said no tangible progress has been made in negotiations to end the Middle East war. Araghchi said lines of communication with the U.S. are still open, but warned that any attack by Israel on the Lebanese capital of Beirut as part of its campaign would trigger a full-scale resumption of the U.S.-Iran conflict. Lebanon and Israel agreed to renew their ceasefire, but said it would be contingent on Iran-backed Hezbollah ceasing fire and on Hezbollah's operatives leaving part of southern Lebanon. Hezbollah on Thursday rejected the truce, which includes the creation of pilot security zones inside Lebanon where the Iranian-backed militant group would be banned. Meanwhile, U.S. President Donald Trump on Friday said Iranian leaders have not yet reached a deal with the U.S. to end the ongoing war because they're strong and proud, but ultimately they've got no choice except to reach an agreement. The president adding there are things they never thought they'd be doing, but they're going to have to do. They've got no choice, and it takes a little while. Secretary of State Marco Rubio said, in order to protect our own forces, we don't just strike the drones, we strike the people who send the drones. These are completely defensive in nature, but they are happening in response to an Iranian action. If they don't shoot at those ships, we don't shoot, but we have to respond. And a new study from the Federal Reserve Bank of Boston finds that rising domestic oil production has fundamentally changed how higher crude prices ripple through the U.S. economy. The result is a country that remains vulnerable to energy inflation, but is far less likely to suffer the kind of employment damage that accompanied the oil crisis of the 1970s. George?
0: Thank you, Tom. That's our Tom Danheiser, who's been reporting on the war since it started on Feb 28th. Stocks crashed today as big technology companies melted down after a strong jobs report, raising expectations that the Federal Reserve will be forced to hike interest rates sooner rather than later. Beliefs about bad luck span cultures and centuries, often rooted in early associations with death, religion, or misfortune. Common superstitions believed to invite bad luck include breaking a mirror, 7 years bad luck, walking under a ladder, opening an umbrella indoors, having a black cat cross your path, spilling salt, and putting shoes on the table. What does it all mean? Let's check in with our expert on these things, Heidi Hollis. Heidi, what about this bad luck?
2: Hey there, George. You know, bad luck beliefs are like pattern recognition, I guess. It's kind of like realizing if you wore a certain pair of shoes every time you went out on a bad date, it couldn't be you, right, George? It's got to be those bad luck shoes. But I found that some superstitions began as like meaningful warnings. Like if you walked underneath a ladder, I mean, that is kind of dangerous, right? Opening an umbrella indoors, I mean, you might hurt somebody or break something.

0: some of them came from the religious and spiritual beliefs, like spilling salt used to be really, really expensive back in the day. And it became like this symbol of protection, purity. So like throwing it over your shoulder was somehow like got attributed to warding off evil. I don't know how that went together, but yeah. And then some superstitions are like tied to the soul, like looking in a mirror was thought to be this mysterious object that reflected not just your appearance, but your soul, right? So if you broke one, you must have been breaking off a part of your soul or a pattern that could have happened in your life. So 7 years, bad luck to you, you know? So superstitions, they like gave a sense of control. It's almost like creating a ritual. People could feel like they could prevent a disaster, death, accidents, illness, whatever it was. And the superstitions would spread because I think they were just kind of easy to remember. Even if the people didn't fully believe in them, it's like they would do it just in case, you know, just in case their Aunt Becky or whatever was right. And they don't want to be the one to blame that didn't follow through on the ritual. And honestly, it's like people want to have that protective method, the warning signs or something, some kind of explanation for when things go bad. I just think that everybody kind of, we all do kind of have our own superstitions individually. And it's kind of like expressing our personal beliefs in some way, our way of storytelling.
1: It's great stuff. Thank you, Heidi. Scientists have issued a new blueprint for the day Earth receives a message from an alien civilization. The 8-point plan lays out how researchers should handle a potentially world-changing signal from deep space, laying it out like a playbook for humanity's most extraordinary moment. Scientists are instructed to treat any potential alien signal with extreme caution, verify it through multiple independent teams, and keep unconfirmed findings tightly controlled to avoid false alarms. If evidence of intelligent extraterrestrial life is confirmed, researchers must rapidly inform the public, the scientific community, the United Nations, while releasing the underlying data for scrutiny. The protocols also call for protecting the signal from interference, preserving all records in secure archives around the world, and creating a dedicated international team to help manage the fallout from the discovery. Researchers are warned not to send a reply to any alien civilization without first consulting the international community through the bodies such as the UN. The plan further acknowledges the dangers of the social media age, urging scientists to combat misinformation, respond quickly to rumors, and protect researchers who could find themselves at the center of one of the biggest stories in human history. And with the Trump administration releasing dozens of UFO files in recent weeks, the creators of the plan say they want to prevent the world from being thrown into chaos by a false alarm. And here's Kevin Randall with more on what's going on in the skies. Hi, Kevin.
2: Hi, George. One thing we have to remember, if we try to send a response, it's going to take years and years for it to get to that alien civilization, depending on how far away it is.
1: Good
2: which
1: point.
2: Is something that needs to be considered, too, I think. And as you mentioned, the Trump administration is about to, or President Trump is about to provide more information. And as we see more of these data dumps providing hidden files, I thought it would be interesting to outline what I'm expecting. This is based on my years of research, information gathered because other military officers shared with me information they wouldn't provide to civilian researchers, and other hints that I have found about UFOs. First, quite naturally, would be Roswell. I know, as do Don Schmidt and Tom Carey, that what fell at Roswell was not any sort of balloon array. We all interviewed General Arthur Exon, who was at Wright Field when the debris and bodies arrived, and that the consensus there at that time was they didn't know what they had. Clearly, it was not something from this planet. This was reinforced by Patrick Saunders, who, on the flyleaf of our first two books about Roswell, wrote the information was the truth, and he had never told anybody anything about it. That page said that records were changed, names were changed, serial numbers were altered, all in an attempt to cover up what had happened. And he signed his name. And I don't know why he would have done something like that if it wasn't true. And his son, Tim Saunders, confirmed for us that it was his signature on those books. And let's talk about Levelland in 1957. The Air Force claimed that only three people people saw a craft.

0: Don Kehoe of NICAP said it was 9, but Weir Clem, the county sheriff, said his office had received hundreds of calls about the UFO stalling cars and landing near the highways. Before the Air Force investigator arrived 2 or 3 days later, Clem said that he had seen a glowing red oval-shaped object. The next day, according to an interview conducted by Don Berlinson, the sheriff had his mechanic examine the vehicle. The implication there is that the sheriff's car was stalled by the UFO. Sheriff also said there was a car behind his from the Texas Department of Public Safety, which means they too saw the object, that their car was stalled, and that these men were never interviewed by the Air Force. More importantly, I found references to a third car, this one from Reese Air Force Base in Lubbock, which is about 15, 20 miles away. There were 4 Air Force officers in that car, which means they were close enough to see the oval-shaped object and to have their car stalled. There is nothing in the Blue Book files about those officers who were obviously interviewed, and their statements would have been recorded. That information, given the numbers, the interaction with the environment, and even reports of landing traces, would go a long way to establish an alien nature of those sightings. The Air Force conclusion was it was ball lightning. In 1952, the banner headline in one newspaper said, "Saucers swarm all over Capitol," which is a headline right out of the science fiction. Over 2 consecutive Saturdays, radars at 3 separate locations, pilots of both commercial aircraft and jet fighters saw, reported, and attempted intercepts of the UFOs. 2 men assigned to the Pentagon UFO program were in the radar room on that second night. Both Dewey Fournay and Al Chop told me that the objects on the radar screens were not weather-related phenomenon, and the jet fighter pilots could not close with the UFOs. The Blue Book files have written this off as a temperature inversion and not an alien craft. And finally, in 1980, an object was seen in Rendlesham Forest. Although some of the reports were balls of blue light, others, including that made by Charles Haught, saw something that was something other than that was the blue light. Sergeant John Burroughs was injured by his close approach to the UFO and is the only service member I know of who is labeled 100% disabled by his interaction with the UFO. To me, if we get complete files on these cases, if there's complete transparency, this would be enough to prove there has been alien visitation. And these are only 4 of the cases that could take us directly to that conclusion. And that's what I have for tonight, George.
1: All right. Thank you, Kevin. The Rendlesham's a great case. Up next, we're going to talk about werewolves, banshees, fairies, and Ouija boards and more.

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0: And welcome back to Coast, George Norrie with you, Varla Ventura with us, noted author, traveler, lover of the strange and unusual. She has authored several books on bizarre and freaky things, from paranormal women's history to werewolves and banshees, the plants that smell like death. She is committed supernaturalist, folklorist, and seeker of those shadowy things that scrape at your window in the night. One of her books, Enchanted Plants, A Treasury of Botanical Folklore and Magic. Varla, welcome back.
1: Thanks, George. It's nice to be with you again.
0: Looking forward to this. How have you been? What's new with you?
2: Oh, I've been busy. Very good. I have a new book coming out in a couple of months, so I've been working on the final pages for that. And, always drumming up something new. Traveling, been doing a few talks related to enchanted plants, including the botany of werewolves.
0: What will the new book
2: be? That's been
0: called
2: a lot of fun.
0: What's the new book going to be called?
2: The new book is Rotten Botany. Rotten Botany. And it's all about the plants that smell like death, carnivorous plants that exhibit strange behavior, like the strangler fig and the corpse plant. So it's just a collection of bizarre and beautiful botanicals.
0: How did you get involved in the strange and unusual?
2: You know, I think it might sound sort of passé, but I really do think I was born into it. It was like, you know, a little Addams Family action there. I was exposed to a lot of unusual ways of thinking as a child. My mother is a witch, and we spent a lot of time doing things like foraging in the woods, leaving offerings for fairies. Even when we lived in a very urban area, we used to do this, picnicking in cemeteries. I'll never get over the joy of a salami sandwich on a hard roll in the middle of a cemetery. It's just like a wonderful childhood memory for me.
0: Was your mother a practicing witch?
2: Yes, still is. So be nice to me, people.
0: Has she ever put a curse on anybody? Be honest now.
2: Yes.
0: Really? Did it work?
2: Yes.
0: What's the weirdest curse she ever put on somebody?
2: I cannot tell you.
0: You cannot?
2: I really cannot.
0: Or you don't want to?
2: No, I really can't. I don't want to get her arrested.
0: Sounds like mom's got a witch temper when she wants to, huh?
2: Well, you know,

0: How did you
1: I'm
0: feel?
1: A bit of a chip off the old block.
0: At what age were you when you realized your mother was a witch?
1: I always knew that. It was, you know, witch lexicon. All of the witchy things were always around us. There were cauldrons and goblets. Halloween was celebrated year round. She was never a big part of a community until sort of later in life when she got involved more with the priestesses of Isis and started doing more ritual work. She was a bit more solitary. I mean, she was also a single mom for years. So she just, you know, had to do all of her studying and practicing late at night, when the kids were all asleep. So, you know, I had a lot of exposure to occult works. I would say most of my knowledge until recently has come from books. And as a child, I was exposed to, Sybil Leek, Dion Fortune, Aleister Crowley. These were books that were on the shelves, learning the tarot, learning about candle magic, Raymond Buckland. And then I had the great fortune to get into publishing and editing and ended up working with Ray Buckland and many of the authors that I had known since I was a child.
0: Now, was your grandmother a witch too? Your mother's mother?
1: I think my great grandmother would probably have identified more of like an old world Italian witch. You know, she had her arsenal. My grandmother was extraordinarily psychic, George, extraordinarily psychic. And she was actually deaf. And I still believe that that is one of the, that actually heightened her sixth sense. So there are many, many family stories of, you know, paranormal parlor games happening around the card table, trying to elevate and levitate the table. They used to play this game where, so it was a group of deaf people, and they would think of something, think of an object in another room collectively. And then the eldest son, who was just a little boy then, would go into the other room and retrieve it, and it would work. So they wouldn't say what it was. They would all just sort of agree and then visualize it and then tell him to go into the other room and find what they were thinking of. So there were all kinds of little paranormal parlor games. I think a lot of people can relate to that, that, you know, there are these older, you're kind of talking about superstitions and traditions at the top of the show. And I think a lot of people can relate to these things. They have a family memory of, sometimes we think of the paranormal and we think ghosts, we think, going on, hunts for evidence and, right. Ouija boards, and it can really kind of frighten people, or they it's very unfamiliar. But if you really dig back into your memories, into your family memories, I would bet that you can find some examples of these fairly common paranormal parlor games that maybe your parents and grandparents played as well.
0: I bet.
1: Or you did as a child.
0: Probably did. We're going to take a short break, Varla, and come back and chat more about your work, including the work on banshees. You can explain what they are and what they mean. We'll be back in a moment with Varla Ventura right here on Coast to Coast AM.
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3: Good night, everyone, and welcome to the news. South Dakota's sitting Governor Larry Rodin is hoping to serve more than just a couple years in the state's top government role. Rodin advanced from being lieutenant governor to the governor's mansion when former Governor Kristi Noem was appointed to a President Trump cabinet position. Rodin wishes he could have settled the score in his favor in Tuesday night's primary election.
4: I would have preferred to win this outright, but we play the hand that we've been dealt, and it's full speed ahead.
3: Rodin feels that with the crowded initial field of four candidates, it was difficult for any one candidate and their message to stand out. Rodin feels now that South Dakotans can do an A-B comparison between the two candidates with laser-like focus. Both Rodin and Toby Doden have vowed to not go negative in this final stretch to the primary campaign. Aberdeen businessman Toby Doden was the top vote-getter Tuesday among the four candidates in the field, and he's cautiously confident after that margin of victory.
5: I'm not taking anything for granted. Yes, we won by almost 8,000 votes. It was a very, very lopsided win in a four-way race, but I can promise you I'm not happy with that.
3: Doden will, of course, be facing off against incumbent Governor Larry Rodin. U.S. Representative Dusty Johnson and South Dakota Speaker of the House John Hanson placed third and fourth, respectively, in the initial primary vote. Doden believes that he'll be able to siphon the runoff votes of Tuesday's Hanson and Johnson voters.
5: Our message, which is to make South Dakota more affordable, to bring law and order back to South Dakota, more fiscally responsible state government, I think these are things that Dusty Johnson and John Hanson supporters are going to jump on board with.
3: No word as of yet as to whether they will engage in a one-on-one televised debate. The runoff election will be held on July 27th. From the WNAX Nighttime News Desk, I'm Chloe Beltrand.
6: News. I'm Pam Puso. The U.S. military says four Iranian drones launched toward the Strait of Hormuz were shot down. President Trump spoke about the conflict in Wisconsin.
7: One way or the other is finished. It's either finished with a piece of paper or finished a more difficult way, although you could say a much easier way.
6: A top Iranian official says peace talks are deadlocked. Despite mounting controversies, prominent Democrats are standing behind Senate hopeful Graham Plattner in Maine.
8: California Democrat Congressman Ro Khanna, who told the crowd at the Plattner rally in Maine, no one should make excuses for past relationship problems, but he still praised Plattner for taking accountability for his past.
6: That's Fox's Kevin Cork. Plattner is hoping to unseat Republican Susan Collins. America is listening to

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1: We'll take your calls next hour with Varla Ventura. 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

0: Well, welcome back, George Norrie, along with Varla Ventura. We'll take calls with Varla next hour here on Coast to Coast. Varla, what is a banshee?
1: A banshee, quite literally translated, banshee means of the fairy mound. And the original definition of a banshee is a sort of a fairy woman or a female spirit that was believed to be of the fairy realm. And the role of the banshee is to warn and predict death. The banshee's signature move is this very mournful wail, not unlike wailing that you might hear at a funeral. According to William Butler Yeats, the original Irish families, the original clans, were the ones that had the banshees attached to them. And essentially, you would have somebody that was ill or perhaps, going to battle or something like that. And you would hear the banshee's wail or the banshee's song, usually a day or two before the person would pass away. The banshee is heard more often than seen, but she does take a few different forms. Frequently, she is a rather attractive, sort of pale, ghostly maiden, sometimes in a white flowing gown that doesn't quite touch the ground. There's an Italian castle that's haunted with the equivalent of a banshee called, there's a woman in white. This is actually a pretty common ghostly phenomenon. You hear it around the world. It's this right. Woman in white, and the woman has sort of a wailing sound. So you might see her in this capacity. She does have other forms, including ones that are slightly more hideous and frightening, can kind of transform into something looking a bit more gruesome. So at first you think she's a bit of a attractive woman, I guess, floating outside your window.
0: Yeah, right.
1: And then she can transform into something kind of ominous. The mouth is sort of black and gaping. The eyes can be blue, but they can turn to black. And she emits this mournful wail. Also sometimes seen as an older woman, a sort of harmless little lady that you might be passing on the lane. And when you get closer, she turns and releases that wail. And you don't want to hear the wail because it doesn't foretell your own death. It's not your own death omen. It's the death of someone that you love. And so for this reason, the banshee is a

0: among the most feared and respected of the fairy people.
1: Does the banshee look physical or ghostly?
0: You know, there's a wide range of accounts. It's typically pretty physical, but doesn't last very long. So in that, you know, that could be more ethereal, I suppose. But usually it's, you actually mistake it for human. It's certainly less common that people see the banshee. The banshee wail is something that seems to be most indicative of this sort of impending doom. But you can encounter them. And then there are counterparts, cross-cultural counterparts. If you really want to split hairs, banshee is an Irish word, and banshees themselves are part of Irish culture and are attached to the original clans. So at one time it was believed that those were the only, I've always wondered, were they attached to families, or did families inherit the second sight in order to actually be able to see them? Sort of six of one, half a dozen of the other, right? Either way. But there are counterparts around the world. As I mentioned, the woman in white, La Llorona, is a bit of a banshee. This is in Mexico. You see a woman with long, dark hair. Many times banshees are associated with untimely deaths, usually of children or women in childbirth. Some say that the banshee's cry actually comes from her own mortal mourning, and then she's transformed into this otherworldly being. There's the washerwoman, who is a banshee that you would see beside the creek as you're marching into battle, and she's washing out bloody rags. Oh, geez. And if you see that, you know you won't survive the battle. There's a whole manner. So pretty physical, where you actually think it's a person, I guess, that would, and then you realize, oh, they're washing bloody rags, and that was an omen.
1: We're talking with Varla Ventura. Varla, what is a warning ghost?
0: Very similar to a banshee. So it's interesting because there's a lot of literature about banshees being sort of not benevolent, but not necessarily malevolent. So banshees just sort of existing to, they play a role. They have a little bit of that transformative shape-shifting element to them because they can change their appearance, but they really are there to just warn you. They don't cause the death or the harm. They're sort of the messengers, in much the same way that there are warning ghosts. In some cases, it could be, you know, the counterpart to a banshee, or what another person might call a banshee. But a warning ghost is a ghost that appears, you know, a night or two before an accident or a death. Sometimes it takes the form of a family member to sort of give you a warning. I've actually had a warning ghost visitation.
1: What happened?
0: My late brother-in-law came to me and said, this is sort of personal, but he came to me and he warned me of his daughter's husband. And he gave me some very specific information about him. And it took me a couple of months to tell my sister, because...
1: Now, was the brother-in-law already gone?
0: Oh yeah, the brother-in-law had been dead for only about a couple months, actually. It was still pretty new. And that was one of the reasons it took me a little bit to tell my sister, because I didn't, you know, she was just in the throes of grief, and I didn't want to throw this other thing in there. But I also knew that he had told me a really important message, and I saw him clear as day. But it was at night. Clear as day at night. And he told me this, and he was 100% right in what he said. And, you know, hindsight. and all of that. But I was able to tell her, and we kept a more watchful eye on this.

0: son-in-law and turned out that what he had warned me of was correct. So it isn't necessarily warning you of death. In a way, warning ghosts are protectors, especially if they're attached to a family or come in the form of a family member.
1: Are some people more magnetic with ghosts than others, where they attract them more?
0: Yeah, I think so. And I don't know if it's that they are more magnetic or that they have heightened that sixth sense, that they call it the second sight or the fairy sight, the ability to see beyond what's tangible right in front of you. And I think many people have a lot of psychic intuition and have feelings about things and, maybe very strong prophetic dreams. I think that's fairly common. And as we know from this show and all of the callers who call in, seeing ghosts is not uncommon. It really is significantly more common than most people realize. And they keep those stories to themselves because they're afraid they'll be judged, or they don't want people to think they're crazy. I think when it happens more than once, this is when you start tuning into it. And so whether you are consciously trying to develop those abilities, or you are just, I mean, I absolutely believe some people are just born with an extraordinary second sight. I had a friend. Have a friend in Scotland who can't walk by cemeteries because he gets too many messages. It's just too loud for him. And I'm a cemetery girl, so I want to go and walk through the cemeteries. And he couldn't, he just, it was really difficult for him. And he had learned in over the years to stop telling people all of the things he heard when he was a boy because they started looking at him sideways. And so he was never able to actually stop those abilities, but he certainly learned to manage them by avoiding certain situations.
1: Marla, tell us the significance of the medium Lenora Piper.
0: Oh my goodness. That is such a wonderful story. So if you're familiar at all with the spiritualist movement, which just very briefly, it took place most in the United States in particular, it began in about the mid-1840s, had a big spike after Civil War in 1865, and then again another resurgence at the turn of the 20th century. But continued in popularity until about the 1930s. Then it sort of waned and it gave way to sort of the foundation of what we used to call, the New Age movement. And the spiritualist community still exists. I don't want to say that it's not a thing. But the idea behind spiritualism is that you can communicate with the dead, but that also the dead have very significant messages to give us so that there's purpose in communicating with them. And that is why they're trying to communicate with us. There was a society formed called the Society for Cyclical Research, which is incredibly difficult to spell. I've written it many times and it's a bit of a stumbling block. So the Society for Cyclical Research, they were ones in the UK, Ireland, Australia, where the spiritualist movement was also taking place and throughout Europe, around the world. But in particular, in the United States, it was quite rampant. There are a number of people who were involved in this who are key players. And it's not coincidental that many of the people that were investigated by the Society for Cyclical Research, who claimed that their objective was to prove that these things were real or not real in order to uphold the legitimacy of sort of the spiritualist encounters and the paranormal encounters, right? They weren't calling it paranormal then. So there was a woman named Leonora Piper. She was born in the late 1800s.

0: spirits. And around the age of, I believe, 30, she had a brain tumor. And after that brain tumor, she began to drop into, or she was diagnosed with a brain tumor. She began to drop into trance on a regular basis, on a rotating cast of characters from Johann Sebastian Bach to a young French slave. I mean, it was like a really wide range of famous Abraham Lincoln she channeled. And so what she would do is she would go into these trances and you know, she would either do automatic writing, or people would be automatically recording her. They weren't actually, you know, able to record her with a recording device, but they would be transcribing what she said. So the Society for Psychical Research caught wind of this woman. And if you ever, there's pictures of her, Leonora Piper. I mean, she's got the collar up to her neck, you know, the full bun on the top of her hair. I mean, complete Victorian woman, all buttoned up.
1: And she died in 1950.
0: Yeah. She lived quite a long time. And, so around the turn of around 1904, she was under investigation through the Society for Psychical Research, and they spent 10 years and they did crazy things to her, George. When she was in trance, they would put pins under her fingernails to try and get her out of the trance. They subjected her to all kinds of tests, and she passed them all. So she's sort of one of these phenomenons that no one can really explain what happened to her or how she was able to gain this knowledge. But she was heavily, heavily investigated for 10 years.
1: Wow. And she was, and then a woman wrote not about it. She was not evil, was she?
0: No, not at all. She was just dropping into trance. I mean, she was just delivering various messages as if she were that person. So she wasn't necessarily, she didn't have like an agenda where she was telling people, oh, you should go invest in this, or trying to gain a great deal of power from it. She was just delivering these messages. And so she would basically drop into character. But they were historic characters, and also in other languages that she purported not to know.
1: Barla, we're going to come back in a moment and take phone calls with you and chat more about the spirit world. Barla Ventura with us. Her website is her name, linked up at coasttocoastam.com.
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Here's your updated 570 WNEX forecast. A very summer-like weather pattern, temperature-wise and even precipitation-wise here in the forecast across the region over the next several days, as we will see a ridge of high pressure begin to amplify over the eastern third of the country, still affecting our region here greatly, as we'll stay dry for the most part here today, with highs getting well into the 90s, still 90s here on Sunday. But we will see that pressure gradient begin to tighten up on Sunday, as we could see those winds get quite breezy, possibly even gusting as high as 30 miles per hour, and that could continue into early Sunday night. We'll also see some shower and storm activity potentially develop or build into the area Sunday afternoon, continuing to Sunday night, and then more on and off shower and storm chances expected through the work week with more summer-like high temperatures. I'm Phil Jensko on 570 WNEX. Right now it's 62.

0: Steve is making it easy for fall foliage. If you've already seen the fall foliage of New England, you will be completely amazed by the fall foliage of the Smoky Mountains. On this getaway in late October, we fly into Atlanta, and then from there, we'll visit Savannah, Georgia, Charleston, South Carolina, Asheville, North Carolina, and more. 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

0: assurances to the nation's farmers. I'm Pam Husso, Fox News. President Trump says the conflict with Iran is largely finished. He emphasized that message during a roundtable with farmers in Wisconsin yesterday, with the midterm elections just months away.
1: The midterms are coming up, and I hope you people are really spiritized, because we're at a point, we're going to come out of Iran very quickly, and it's going to be very strong, one way or the other, whether it's a piece of paper or the very tough way, okay? The very tough way is maybe the easier way.
0: The president promised farmers that fertilizer and energy prices will go down when the conflict comes to an end. An impressive jobs report didn't go over well on Wall Street. 172,000 new jobs were added to the U.S. economy last month, beating expectations. Fox's Edward Lawrence has more.
2: If you look at the average over the past 3 months, the economy's actually created 188,000 jobs per month. That's an accelerating number of job creation. Now, when you look back at the revisions for March and April, you can see that both of them have been revised up a total of 93,000 jobs. Now, the revisions indicate two things. One, artificial intelligence so far has not taken jobs away from the economy like some people thought. And two, the large-scale deportations have not affected job growth. Construction jobs created 17,000, manufacturing, turning around the losses up 7,000 jobs. However, the down 695 points.
0: Americans remain frustrated by rising costs, particularly food and fuel. Health officials in the West Bank say Israeli forces have killed a 7-month-old baby. The infant was killed after Israeli forces allegedly fired on a car last night. Israel says the vehicle was shot out because it appeared to be accelerating toward Israeli soldiers. 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
0: Despite the ongoing allegations involving Maine Democratic Senate candidate Graham Plattner, Democratic leaders are still supporting him. Fox's Kevin Cork has the latest from Washington.
6: California Democrat Congressman Ro Khanna, who told the crowd at the Plattner rally in Maine, no one should make excuses for past relationship problems, but he still praised Plattner for taking accountability for his past. Now, for his part, Plattner, joined by his wife Amy, accused his opponents of trying to weaponize the allegations. Plattner, political warts and all, appears to still be just fine, so long as he can beat Susan Collins, which of course may or may not happen.
0: Plattner says he struggled with PTSD, drinking, and depression in the wake of his military service, and that he's not proud of his past behavior, but has been working to improve himself. War Secretary Pete Hegseth is in France to commemorate the Normandy landings. Fox's Jonathan Savage reports.
7: 82 years ago was D-Day in the Second World War. The largest seaborne invasion in history marked the beginning of the liberation of Western Europe from Nazi Germany. War Secretary Pete Hegseth is attending the ceremony to mark the occasion on France's northern coast. The Pentagon says he'll honor the sacrifices of Americans who died there. Some locals want Secretary Hegseth to stay away. A residents organization has issued a press release condemning what they see as his American supremacist statements and what they describe as far-right tattoos. Jonathan Savage, Fox News.
0: A second case of the flesh-eating screwworm parasite has been confirmed in Texas by the Department of Agriculture. The new case was detected on a ranch about 6 miles away from the first positive case of screwworm in Texas. Screwworms are parasitic flies that deposit
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5: The emerging threat to troops. I'm Gordon Deal with Nicole Murray. Thanks for spending part of your weekend with us. Here's what's coming up this hour.
6: A U.S. military official is warning of how smartphone data can be weaponized against American service members.
5: The accusations of price gouging ahead of the World Cup are overshadowing the games themselves.
6: A doomsday bunker compound in South Dakota features all the drama of a homeowners association. We'll explain how.
5: And the effort to live longer and better.
7: There's a big boom in longevity, and there are sort of two main channels in that. One is that is the biohacking, which is folks doing taking a DIY approach, and there's also the longevity doctor component. Some people are getting affiliating themselves with practices where doctors specialize in this field of longevity.
5: Elizabeth O'Brien at Barron's on whether biohacking really works. The head of U.S. Special Operations Command is warning that an adversary could transform the digital footprints created by modern smartphones into grid coordinates, which can then be used to target U.S. troops with deadly precision. Here's Ben Wolfgang, national security correspondent at the Washington Times. Ben, what are we learning?
8: This is something that's been on the radar of the Pentagon and military, you know, combatant commands for a while, but it's really gaining a new sort of level of severity because of how prevalent it is. And ubiquitous technical surveillance just refers to, you know, what some in the military are calling digital footprints or digital exhaust. Basically, all this information that phones produce, from whether it's fitness apps or, you know, the stuff we like to eat, where we like to drive, you know, from Google Maps and Waze, basically the way that we live our lives. Well, you know, U.S. service members, troops, do a lot of that stuff too. You know, Marines and airmen, you know, soldiers, they use Google Maps just like anybody else does. They shop on Amazon just like anybody else does. But the problem becomes when some of that identifying information, location information, specifics about your movements on a daily basis, if you're in theater in the Mideast, or, you know, even worse, if you're like a Navy SEAL or you're a member of Delta Force and you're potentially about to execute, for example, a mission to go capture Nicolas Maduro in Caracas, you're not going to want your location data to be floating out there, to be uploaded by, you know, maybe you're not even aware of it. It's getting uploaded somewhere via a fitness app or some kind of shopping app, or it's out there and a data broker is then selling it to basically anybody who has the money and the know-how to go buy that data, which could be potentially a bad actor or an adversary of the United States. So it's just one of these 21st century issues that, you know, you didn't have to worry about really 8, 10 years ago, or even less than that. But now today, all of a sudden, it's become a real issue for military forces up and down the chain in the U.S.
5: Boy, would you actually have to know the names of military members to actually make this work for you if you're a bad actor and you happen to access the data?
8: That would certainly make it, I would think, easier if you kind of knew, you know, and it could be military, it could be law enforcement, it could be suspected intelligence operatives, for example, if you're in another country. But yes, I would think if you had the names, that would certainly make the job a whole lot easier. But let's not forget, too, a lot of these folks, you know, there are a lot of these folks, their identities are kept secret, particularly if you're talking about special forces or, you know, certainly folks in the intelligence realm. But, you know, maybe if, especially now with AI, could you pull together enough information to identify someone with all of that stuff? I don't know, but I suspect we're getting to a point where, you know, a sufficiently, you know, tech-savvy adversary would be able to potentially piece some of that together using this information that's out there online.
5: We're speaking with Ben Wolfgang, national security reporter at the Washington Times. The story is called The Danger of Digital Footprints, How Ubiquitous Technical Surveillance, as it's called,

0: threatens the U.S. military. Give us anecdotal evidence, Ben, of how this has worked.
1: Yeah, there's a number of it's kind of an early, you know, we're in the early stages of this, so there's not a whole lot of, you know, hard data in terms of there's X number of cases, but there are plenty of anecdotal accounts. One of the most recent was a French sailor using the fitness app Strava, who's on the Charles de Gaulle aircraft carrier back in March, and uploaded, he was running on the deck of the ship and uploaded his fitness, his running times to this app, which then folks were able to kind of, you know, use that geolocation data and pinpoint where the aircraft carrier was. And there were some other instances similar. The French magazine Le Monde did a deep dive, an investigation back in 2024, which used similar techniques from fitness apps to identify the locations of nuclear submarines. And you've had the FBI and Homeland Security say that this has been attempted to be used by adversaries to locate law enforcement, members of immigration enforcement, certainly, you know, intelligence operatives. So they're cropping up all over the place now, more and more. It's good that it's on the radar of everyone, I think, at this point. So hopefully there can be some solutions soon. But again, it's one of these unique 21st century problems that, you know, that really, I think the severity of it is just starting to be fully understood.
0: Jeez, I see solutions here. Ban phones altogether, or service members can only have dumb phones, not smartphones?
1: That's one. Or to make sure that there are companies out there that are selling products that will essentially disable location data, for example, from being shared from a given phone if it's being used by a service member. So that's one reason. You have lawmakers pushing for basically a new policy that would not allow, for example, they single out Google Chrome, because Google, let's face it, is kind of at the top of the list when it comes to selling, using ad data to target ads toward, you know, people, you and me included, consumers. So there's a push to get that off of phones when you're in theater or on a military base and use something that has a little more privacy protection. So that's kind of where we're going in terms of solutions. It's certainly on the radar of policymakers on Capitol Hill.
0: Thanks, Ben. Ben Wolfgang, national security correspondent at the Washington Times. Coming up next on This Weekend, World Cup price gouging.
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7: Pleasure with us. Soccer's global governing body is leveraging U.S. wealth and an expanded tournament to chase an $11 billion bonanza. But at what cost? Warning signs for FIFA are everywhere, including fan anger over soaring ticket prices for this month's tournament in the U.S., Canada, and Mexico. Here's Rachel Bachman, senior sports reporter at the Wall Street Journal. Rachel, what's up here?
8: Well, what FIFA, the world governing body of soccer, is doing is really taking advantage of two things. One, this is the biggest World Cup ever with 48 teams. And two, it's based largely in the United States, which is the wealthiest country in the world. And FIFA's really taking this opportunity to maximize its revenue.
7: This is a lot different from the FIFA that we saw in 1994 when the U.S. last hosted the World Cup with regards to pricing, isn't it?
8: It is. Of course, a lot of time has passed, but a couple of things have changed. Back then, FIFA really put a lot of the hosting duties on local organizers. So the U.S. Soccer Federation really organized and operated a lot of the matches and, ticketing and things like that, and it got to keep a big cut of that money as well. In this case, and increasingly, FIFA is taking over a lot more control over things, and they're keeping a lot more of the money, and they're also making a lot more money.
7: Yeah. All right. So there's been this massive outcry about ticket prices for these games. Explain that and then what FIFA's reaction has been.
8: Yes, well, just to give people a sense of how pricey these games are, FIFA has made available a tiny handful of $60 tickets, so that's the rock bottom price, $60. But most tickets start in the hundreds of dollars and quickly travel into the thousands of dollars for the best seats. And this includes opening round games like the U.S. against Paraguay, which is the U.S. opener. I couldn't find a ticket to that game for less than $1,000 the last time I wrote about that game. And these are, 70,000-80,000 seat stadium, so there's a lot of seats. And so it really is just a radically different approach to the World Cup. FIFA used to really prioritize keeping a lot of the tickets affordable because, a lot of fans really demanded that. But the U.S. has a lot less price sensitivity. A lot of U.S. consumers are used to paying a lot of money for Bruce Springsteen tickets or Taylor Swift tickets, and they're essentially being forced to pay a lot more for World Cup tickets now as well.
7: We're speaking with Rachel Bachman, senior sports reporter at the Wall Street Journal. The story is called How FIFA's Biggest World Cup Unleashed a Summer of Price Gouging. There are warning signs here, though. Explain.
8: Yes, of course. FIFA promised a very rosy picture for this World Cup. They were envisioning very high ticket prices and massive demand, which there was, but I think some of that demand eased off for several reasons. One, the ticket prices. Two, some hotel prices were high, but also there have been some visa issues. The U.S. changed its visa rules for a number of countries that are coming to the World Cup. And of course, it's much more expensive to travel around the U.S. than, for instance, in Germany. When Germany hosted the World Cup in 2006, you can get around that country by train. It's pretty compact. The U.S., Canada, and Mexico, that's a massive land.

0: Also, you know, there are just a host of other issues in terms of the visas that have made it difficult for teams and their fans to even travel to the U.S.
1: What does FIFA do, I guess, with the proceeds from this $11 billion in anticipated revenue?
0: Well, that's actually a big part of FIFA's justification for the high prices. They're saying, look, a big share of this money, they say $2.7 billion of this revenue that they anticipate generating, FIFA will share with its 211 member countries around the world. And of course, most of those countries have a lot less money than the U.S. to spend on things like soccer and building soccer fields and developing talent and things like that. And so FIFA says this is, you know, key revenue to countries around the world who are trying to build their football programs. I would also point out, however, that it's not just Americans who are going to this World Cup, of course. It's people from a lot of those countries that FIFA services, who are trying, you know, people from Colombia and Portugal and Brazil and, you know, Argentina who want to go to the World Cup but are finding the cost, you know, really prohibitively expensive.
1: Thanks, Rachel. Rachel Bachman, senior sports reporter at the Wall Street Journal. Coming up next on This Weekend, waiting for the perfect job.
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3: Thanks for spending time here. The job search after college is not all that it's cracked up to be, but is waiting for that dream job worth it? Here's this weekend's Nicole Murray.
4: Waiting for the perfect job after college. Here to discuss, MarketWatch reporter Aditi Srikant. So what type of work do you encourage graduates to embrace after college and why?
5: So I encourage college grads to find a service industry job, such as a job at a restaurant or a retailer. It's something I really regretted that I didn't do after college. I was not the most proactive student. I didn't set up a summer internship. And instead of, you know, making some money and earning some really important soft skills, I just sat around my parents' house for 3 months until fall. And I always regret it because I ended up moving to New York, a very expensive city with no money when I could have been saving. As I said, I was living with my parents. They were not charging me rent. And it just always seemed like a really silly decision. So now I encourage anyone who graduated and might not have, you know, bagged the perfect internship in their preferred field, why wouldn't you work a service industry job? It's very silly not to.
4: Yeah. Why do you think a lot of graduates back away from that type of work?
5: So for me personally, I think I saw all my friends get really great internships, and they were really proactive, and I feel like working at a restaurant or a retailer meant admitting that I hadn't done those things. And it made me feel really behind. It made me feel like I hadn't done, you know, the things I was supposed to be doing. And it was a really snobbish and short-sighted take, and I always regret it.
4: Definitely makes sense. How do experts describe the job market now?
5: So, I interviewed Ryan Nunn, the director of research at the Yale University Budget Lab. His direct quote is, it isn't the worst, but it also isn't the best. So that being said, it's not like you're entering a recession, we don't think, but there's not plentiful options.
4: Okay. And what is the unemployment rate for recent college graduates right now?
5: For recent college graduates, the unemployment rate for people with college degrees is 3.1%. And the unemployment rate for recent college graduates during the first 3 months of 2026 was 5.6%, which was higher than the overall rate of all workers with college degrees, which is 3.1%. And higher than the average rate of all workers, which is 4.2%. So 5.6% is pretty high at this point.
4: Wow. Now, in your article, you talk about three specific reasons why taking any job is better than waiting out for your dream job. What are they?
5: Sure. So I think progress beats standing still. A job won't replace a career launch, but it can keep money flowing. You're building experience. And a retail job or a job in the restaurant industry right now, those are a little easier to get than a business administrative job, just purely from the availability of jobs standpoint.
4: And what are some ways college graduates can stand out in the job market while applying?
5: So I think really emphasize your soft skills. With this proliferation of AI, a lot of employers are looking for people with really good communication skills, who are really good at teamwork, who have really good face-to-face connections. You know, technical skills are great, but a lot of those can be automated at this point. A lot of administrative tasks that were often associated with entry-level jobs can be automated. So a lot of employers are looking for your ability to, you know, resolve conflict, your ability to adapt, your ability to have new ideas and be resilient. Those are things you want to emphasize to employers because the job market is shifting. And they want to know that you can grow with the company and you're not just there to offer, like, you know, a core set of five skills that a computer could do.
4: And you talk about doom jobbing. What is that and how does it come into play here?
5: Sure. So doom jobbing is a cycle of endlessly applying for employment postings, refreshing your LinkedIn and scrolling. And I think it just feels like you are constantly being rejected, right? It's like if you're checking a dating app and no one's getting back to you, you're going to feel a type of way about it. And it's going to be really frustrating and it's emotional and it can really hit your ego, but it is a reality and you just need to be resilient through it because the longer someone stays unemployed, the harder it can be to reenter the workforce. The longer someone is unemployed, the less

0: 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So finding that job that's not perfect, like a service industry job or even temp work or freelance work, is really important, you know, just to stop that doom jobbing cycle and to get yourself out there.
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0: It's that time of year again. You know what I'm talking about. When you're just driving along and all of a sudden...
1: Oh, deer.
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0: survivalist community. Also, the risk of separate bank accounts for couples and experiments with biohacking. We'll have that story in about 15 minutes. Doomsday preppers went to South Dakota to ride out the apocalypse at a five-star bunker compound. Well, they're already at each other's throats with HOA-style grievances. It's a story by Joe Barrett, national affairs reporter at the Wall Street Journal. Joe, what did you see there?
1: It was really an amazing experience. I mean, just to get to this place, you have to drive 6 miles over gravel roads. There's no trespassing signs everywhere. All these ruins of a former military base and a bunch of cows kind of staring at you sideways. And then you get there and, you know, you can't get through their gate without a code. You see these little bumps in the earth with like a big concrete front and a steel door. And, you know, really the whole landscape makes you feel like you're in the Walking Dead or something like that.
0: Jeez. How big is the piece of property and how many folks own units there and or live there?
1: Yeah, there's 575 of these bunkers, and each one is like 2,200 square feet of just unfinished, you know, concrete floor and kind of an arching ceiling. There's probably 200 or so that have been sold and 30 or so people who are living out there full time. You know, they've retired, you know, they're fixing up their place and, you know, they're getting ready for the end of the world if it comes.
0: Jeez, you have running water, electricity, anything like that there?
1: Yeah, there's water. You know, you have to set up solar panels for your electricity. You know, they really want to be self-sufficient. So, you know, the developer kind of provides you with the very bare bones and then you kind of run with it, or you get him to, you know, build it out and make it a little bit more livable.
0: Got it. All right. So talk about how in some cases the community's tearing itself apart. What has happened?
1: Well, there's just like lawsuits flying back and forth from all sides. One guy bought his unit and he was told it had a working septic system. Turned out it wasn't working. It was going to cost him $13,000. And he went to an employee who, you know, he knew and trusted and said, "Hey, you know, what do I do about this?" And the guy said, "Well, keep your mouth shut unless you want to get evicted, because they just aren't going to help you out with a complaint, and they probably will, you know, send their guys after you to chase you out of town." And of course, you know, the developers, you know, denied that they do anything like this, but you know, this one guy with a septic complaint, there was just, from his point of view, you know, escalating confrontations, and he eventually had a guy drive out to his property in a little front-end loader and challenge him to a fist fight and, you know, just kind of harassing him. And he drew his weapon and said, you know, get away. I really don't need this. And the guy, you know, he claimed that the worker approached him and he shot him in the chest. And, you know, he was later ruled self-defense by a grand jury, and a judge, you know, gave him immunity. So, but you know, he still got kicked out of the complex because he had, you know, drawn and fired his weapon. So,
0: jeez.
1: Yeah, just a, you know, very cold, kind of old west world out there.
0: Man, he got kicked out, but he still owns the unit, or you're forced to sell at that point?
1: Well,
0: how does that work?
1: He paid for a 99-year lease, and, you know, because they're evicting him sort of for cause, they can keep, you know, under the rules of the lease, if the lease, you know, is held up ultimately in court, he'd have to lose the $55,000 he gave them, and plus any improvements that he's made, they could also keep. So,
0: jeez.
1: You know, and then, you know, for, you know, some of these people, it's like their weekend place, or, you know, they're a doctor or a lawyer or whatever, but like, you know, a guy like this, it's like this was his life, savings and his retirement plan. You know, he was going to live out there, and, you know, be prepared for whatever comes next, but also, you know, it's where he lives now and he put all of his money into it, so, you know, it's a tough situation.
0: Thanks, Joe. Joe Barrett, national affairs reporter at the Wall Street Journal. Coming up next on This Weekend, the risk of separate bank accounts.
2: 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As AI transforms how work gets done, a new IBM CEO study finds

0: And success will depend on how quickly organizations redesign their workforce. CEOs agree people are the priority. 83% of CEOs say AI success depends more on people's adoption than the technology. But many organizations are still struggling to redesign roles, build new skills, and rethink how teams collaborate. This gap is already showing up in the workplace. CEOs say only 25% of employees are using AI as part of their jobs, even though 86% believe their workforce have the skills to collaborate with AI. Looking ahead, CEOs expect the impact on jobs to accelerate. By 2028, 29% of employees may need reskilling for different roles, while 59% will likely require upskilling to perform their current roles more effectively. The findings suggest the real challenge isn't just adopting AI, it's aligning jobs, skills, and ways of working with the speed of AI transformation. To learn more, visit ibm.com/IBV.
1: Here it comes.
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0: Today has a look at new research from Fidelity. Rachel, what did you find?
1: What we found is sort of an answer to an old question of should couples combine finances. And what the survey found is that more Gen Z and millennial couples are saying no. 34% of Gen Z and 26% of millennial couples are keeping all of their money in separate accounts versus about 19% of Gen X and only about 15% of baby boomers. And we're also seeing a rise in millennials and Gen Z of those who are both keeping money in a separate account and a joint account. But there is this sort of divergence of younger couples choosing to handle their finances individually.
0: Yeah, why is that? Do we know, Rachel?
1: There's a lot of reasons. One of the most obvious is that more women are working today than when a lot of boomers got together initially. Back before 1974, it was pretty routine for women to need a male cosigner on accounts. Today, that's not the case, of course. But we also are seeing a few other sort of factors play into this as well. We've got the rise of student loan debt. A lot of couples are sort of looking at that and saying, I'll handle mine, you'll handle yours. Let's not combine until that's taken care of. People are also getting married later in life, which means that they have more time to build up their net worth. Maybe that makes them more interested in a prenup and a little bit more interested in keeping their finances guarded. And then similarly, we are expecting to see the great wealth transfer happen over the next two decades. That's going to be a transfer of trillions of dollars from the older generations to the younger generations. If you are someone in your 20s expecting $500,000, that would be great, first and foremost. But also maybe you want to keep your own bank account and your finances separate from your partner if you know that that money is coming.
0: Well, we're speaking with Rachel Barber, economy reporter at USA Today. The story is called More Couples Are Keeping Separate Bank Accounts. The financial experts talk about the risk of this, or the risks, plural. What, why, what are they?
1: Yes, yeah, in some ways it's pretty straightforward. Separate accounts leads to more confusion. If your partner has a separate account that you don't have access to, you can't see where that money is going. That can lead to delayed timelines for sharing goals, for things like paying down debt, for saving up for a down payment on a home. If you guys have a goal set and you say that you're working towards it, but you can't confirm, there's sort of this lack of accountability. And they also say that it runs the risk of increasing the possibility of financial infidelity. And that's just basically a fancy way of saying your partner is not being completely forthcoming about what they're spending on. And that can be a way to sort of cover up for a lot of spending on vices, for things like drugs or sort of just bad habits that you wouldn't necessarily want your partner to know about.
0: Wow. There's enough people, I guess, too, that are just avoiding these types of conversations altogether.
1: That's right. Yeah. The survey also found that a large share of survey respondents said that they just feel stressed talking about finances with their partner. They worry that they'll feel judged or lectured or that it'll start an argument.
0: Thanks, Rachel. Rachel Barber, economy reporter at USA Today. Coming up next on This Weekend, does biohacking work?
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4: Thanks for spending time with us. The longevity industry is booming with high-tech tests, drugs, and medical devices. What to know for your health and personal finances from Elizabeth O'Brien, senior personal finance reporter at Barron's. Elizabeth, set this up.
5: Yeah, so longevity is having a moment. There's a big boom in longevity, and there are sort of two main channels in that. One is that is the biohacking, which is folks doing taking a DIY approach, maybe buying diagnostic tests, getting, you know, all sorts of tests done through the mail, and buying peptides and whatnot. So there's sort of the DIY component, and there's also the longevity doctor component. Some people are getting affiliating themselves with practices where doctors specialize in this field of longevity.
4: All right, so explain, I guess, what DIY biohacking is. I mean, what's involved here?
5: Yeah, well, you know, it's big money. Morgan Stanley estimates that the consumer-driven diagnostic market is about $4 billion. And in recent years, there has been an explosion of companies like Hims & Hers Health and Function Health are some of the companies that you can get your, you know, a whole panel of biomarkers tested. You would buy a test for them, go to a Quest Diagnostics, then they'll send it into the company and you can get a read on everything from your, you know, your thyroid function to your inflammation to your vitamin D and all that good stuff. So you can do this now without going to a doctor. You can, you don't have to, for a lot of this stuff, get a prescription. You can order a kit from a online company and then go to a somewhere like a Quest to get your blood drawn, and then the company will send you sort of your results, you know.
4: Wow. Are these tests worth it?
5: Well, you know, it's kind of nuanced, right? So a lot of this stuff you might not need to know because you can't do a lot of things about it. Like there's so much data now. We can get a read on so much stuff and what is actually meaningful and actionable. It's kind of hard to sort out on your own. So, you know, and there's a lot of promise out there, but there's also a lot of hype. So consumers should sort of tread cautiously.
4: We're speaking with Elizabeth O'Brien, senior personal finance reporter at Barron's. The story is called Live Longer and Better. Does biohacking really work? What about that company in West Palm Beach, Florida? You talked about Radiance. You get a membership to this thing? How does it work?
5: Yeah, a lot of these practices have membership models. This one out of West Palm Beach charges $50,000 a year after an initial enrollment fee, a one-time fee of $50,000. So this is big bucks, you know, and these people promise customization, a 360-degree look at you, you know, and they promise to... And this is, you know, and this is staffed by real doctors who keep in touch, you know, to keep close tabs on the research and really offer sort of a customized plan for testing and then tracking you over time to, you know, catch things right even before they develop, you know, to really stay on top of your health. And this is a more generally preventive mode than a lot of the traditional medical system, which is reactive. You know, we wait until diseases have developed or, you know, people are already sort of sick by the time they go to the doctor. And this trend is more, let's get on top of things early, which is good for the most part, but then, you know, it sometimes you can know too much if you can't really do anything about it.
4: Thanks, Elizabeth. Elizabeth O'Brien, senior personal finance reporter at Barron's. Coming up next on This Weekend, how a Rhode Island widower found purpose.

0: He's been a professor at two major universities. He's been a teacher for over 40 years. One day, he told me that he was having problems in his classes. I think one of the students had asked the question and he didn't remember the answer. And I also noticed that he was letting his class out earlier than they were supposed to let out. And he was telling them that he was doing it as a favor to them, but I think in reality, he just wanted to get out of there. I was really starting to worry because I saw something was wrong.
1: Levi and I talked about how it would change our lives, but he was there beside me, and my love for him was just immense.
2: When something feels different, it could be Alzheimer's. Now is the time to talk. 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
6: Thanks for being with us. What started as a way to cope with grief has become a source of purpose and affordable treasures for one Rhode Island retiree. For years, Jack Burnett has been a familiar face along Norwood Avenue in Warwick. These days, his front lawn is often filled with bicycles, furniture, tools, and other items waiting for a second chance. But behind the collection of restored goods is a story about resilience. WJAR Television says when he retired in 2020, his wife became seriously ill and passed away. And for a year, he did nothing, but eventually something changed. Burnett began doing what he'd always enjoyed, fixing things. As he drove around Warwick, he started noticing discarded items sitting at the curb. He thought maybe he could repair them, so he brought them home. What began as a hobby became a mission. Today, there's an ever-changing selection on his lawn. The sales help supplement his fixed income. But Burnett says making money isn't the main goal. It's helping somebody else, since it helps him. That'll do it for this hour. For Nicole Murray, I'm Gordon Deal. 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

0: This is my day. God has given me this day to use as I will. I can waste it or use it for good. What I do today is very important because I'm exchanging a day of my life for it. When tomorrow comes, this day will be gone forever, leaving something in its place. May God, who gave me this day, also give me the wisdom to know how to live it, to be directed, to add good to it, not evil. May the life, which He also gave me, be well spent.
1: It doesn't just raise the bar, it is the bar. It's 7 o'clock.
2: The first Top Shelf Country Cruise showed out. The bar set at exceptional. Don't miss the second sailing in March 2027 aboard the luxurious Celebrity Summit. Departing from Tampa with stops in Bimini,
3: an ultimatum. I'm Paul Stevens, Fox News. Iran issuing an ultimatum. Fox's Max Gordon in Tel Aviv.
4: Iran's foreign minister saying again today that a deal between the U.S. and Iran will only come when fighting ends in Lebanon as well. So far, that hasn't happened, with Israel and Hezbollah again trading fire today. Earlier in the week, Israeli troops moved further into Lebanon than they had in over 25 years. Over the past week, the Israeli Defense Force reported striking 650 Hezbollah targets and killing 125 Hezbollah fighters. On Wednesday, Israel and Lebanon agreed to a ceasefire, but Hezbollah, which was not part of the negotiations, has rejected that agreement. Lebanon's president telling CNN that it's unacceptable that Iran is using his country as a bargaining chip in their negotiations with the United States. In Tel Aviv, Max Gordon, Fox News.
3: And the U.S. military saying Friday it shot down four drones launched by Iran. Bahrain says it intercepted ballistic missiles and drones today that were launched by Iran. Despite the conflict with Iran, the latest jobs report beating expectations. 172,000 jobs created last month, more than double what was expected, but the gains did not translate to Wall Street.
5: After the stock market fell nearly 700 points, investors raising concerns the Federal Reserve will keep interest rates higher for longer, or even raise them. The president writing,

0: With a great jobs report, like just announced, stocks should go up, not down. That's the way it was for 200 years. Growth does not mean inflation. After a two-month ceasefire to negotiate a deal, some analysts warn Iran is only interested in stonewalling. But the president is more optimistic.
1: And that's Fox's Lucas Tomlinson at the White House. Residents in St. Petersburg, Russia, told not to leave their homes after a large-scale Ukrainian drone attack targeted that city early this morning. 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
1: President Trump telling farmers at a roundtable in Wisconsin yesterday that gas and fertilizer prices will go down. More on that visit from Kevin Cork.
14: The trip to America's Dairyland, of course, part of his continued effort to connect with voters and tout his administration's successes. And, of course, to also remind Americans that any and all success that happens here in this great country is because of you.
15: You all built this country, not the complainers, not the wise guys. You all built this country.
14: Also told the farmers he wouldn't mind trading lives with them. President also walked away with some bright, shiny new hardware. Two-time Olympic gold medalist Jordan Stoltz gave him one of his gold medals.
1: And this is the first time Mr. Trump visited Wisconsin since his 2024 election campaign. To that California race for governor and the advancement of a prominent Democrat.
16: Democrat Javier Becerra claiming one of two spots on the November ballot in the race to succeed California Governor Gavin Newsom, who is term limited, while President Trump backed conservative commentator Steve Hilton and billionaire Democrat Tom Steyer continue to battle for the other spot. Becerra touted his over three decades in public office, including as former Health and Human Services Secretary and California Attorney General. Hilton and President Trump have slammed the length of time it takes for California to process votes as elections officials continue to count ballots. Becerra accusing the president of trying to undermine confidence in the state's elections. Kristen Goodwin, Fox News.
1: An Israeli airstrike on southern Lebanon today killed several members of the Lebanese military, including a senior officer. That's according to the Lebanese army. Just days after the two sides reached a tentative new ceasefire deal, local TV stations reporting that two members of the military were killed in that airstrike.
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1: We got calls coming in, and I don't want to slow those down because it's just you and I today.
2: Let's get rolling.
1: So let's get rolling. We can answer some questions here. I say we, and I mean you, can answer some questions. And if I stop talking and say, hi, you're on the Under the Hood Show, it goes a lot better. Dan, in New York, you're up first. Go ahead.
3: My neighbor has a 2021 Mercedes-Benz 2500 Sprinter van, and it's got an Airstream camper. And it has the two batteries, the chassis battery and then the other one for the camper side. He keeps getting messages that the start battery's low, and we're getting these messages even when it was left on his trickle charger. And the trickle charger appears to be working. I see that it's the amperage going to the battery cycles. And the one time I got involved, he was away and he had me go over and I put on a regular charger and that cleared his message. And he keeps getting this message even when he was on the road traveling, stopped. I had traveled a lot of mileage the day before. That night, he ends up getting this battery voltage message. And the battery it's low. It's 11.5, 11.75. He had the electrical system checked out by Mercedes. They said everything's fine, but this keeps occurring. And clearly when he's on the road, when he's home, he leaves it on the trickle charger. But then on the road, this keeps happening. So not certain what's going on or whether it's a big problem or not.
2: Well, either that battery is failed, it's shorted, and it's not allowing it to charge. The vehicle won't charge it because it sees there's a problem with it. Or there's a problem with the charging system, because it sounds like it's doing the right thing. If you say the battery is below 12 volts, then it's definitely going to turn that light on. So the vehicle says we're low. If the vehicle battery was at 13.5 volts or so, and it had that message, I'd be looking at the body control module to make sure it sees voltage at it. And that thing determines which battery to charge or both batteries to charge based on that voltage level, and then it sends power out to them. And I believe that one is completely controlled by the body control module. But the one thing that disturbs me is that Mercedes is wrong if they're saying that there's nothing wrong with it and it is acting up while it is in the dealership and it's showing under 12 volts in the dealership. There's definitely something wrong. I would go right back to that dealer that worked on it. And if you've got a voltmeter and you can start the vehicle and you can put the voltmeter on the battery and it shows under 12 volts, it should be 13 something with it running. But if it shows under 12 volts, I would just ask them, look them in the eye and say, you say everything's good with this, but why is this battery at this level, which it's not supposed to be? It's supposed to be over 13, and I have a message. So what is it?
3: I'm sorry. I think might have misunderstood. the message comes when

0: after it's been sitting idle for a period of time. So it doesn't occur while it's running. And the battery does recharge. It's just if you leave the vehicle idle, it loses its charge.
1: So if you're leaving it idle, then it's got a
0: battery.
1: Then you've got a current drain or a failed battery. The first thing you can do at home as a quick test, when it is fully charged, disconnect one of the terminals and leave it disconnected. And after the same amount of period that it would normally drop, 3-4 days, a week, 2 weeks, whatever it is, measure the battery. And if the battery has not gone down at all, the battery's probably okay. But if it has dropped voltage and it's down under 12 volts just from sitting, that battery is 100% failed.
2: And if it holds its charge, it means that when it is connected, something is drawing.
1: It's pulling it. That's when you need to do an amperage draw test and find out what circuit in the vehicle is drawing the battery down.
2: And then I want to, real quick, Dan, thanks very much for the call. Let me ask a question on your behalf. When he says trickle charger, we want to make sure he's not
1: over-trickling
2: it. Yeah. I mean, we want a modern battery maintainer on it.
1: Modern battery maintainer, like a Optima battery maintainer, something that can look at the battery, monitor the battery, and operate properly to keep it charged, and something that can switch between AGM, a standard flooded lead acid battery.
2: Old fashioned trickle chargers. Can I even go buy one at?
1: Oh yeah, there's a few of them out there. Most of them have changed over to at least a automatic shut off type maintain charge, but there are still some out there.
2: Okay,
1: and there's a lot of people that still buy the old. Found one in a garage sale for $5, so they bought it.
2: Yeah. That's what I'm worried about. Is if you. If you're, especially with a Sprinter van with two, you're going to need and want a modern battery tender, battery maintainer.
1: Our partner at Clarios through Optima has some really good battery chargers that, you know, the maintainers that charge, maintain, they switch between AGM and standard, power sports batteries, everything.
2: Can tell you what is left. I mean, that can
1: diagnose it gives you a percentage of it as soon as you plug it in. It's important to have a well-maintained battery system in a vehicle. And you can always go to autobatteries.com for a lot more information than we can give you in a short segment on the show.
2: Dan, thanks very much for the call. Good luck. We're going to take a break. You're listening to the Out of the Hood Show.
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0: When you finally find your thing, you want the whole world to know about that thing. So you use a thing called Canva to make it an even bigger and better thing. Whether you want to create flyers for that thing, make presentations for that thing, or design merch for that thing, you can do anything. So people can see your thing, feel your thing, love your thing. The next thing you know, it's a thing. Canva, the thing that makes anything a thing.
1: 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I have a Facebook page at Sioux Falls Region Livestock. 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
2: Here's your updated 570 WNEX forecast. A very summer-like weather pattern, temperature-wise and even precipitation-wise here in the forecast across the region over the next several days, as we will see a ridge of high pressure begin to amplify over the eastern third of the country, still affecting our region here greatly, as we'll stay dry for the most part here today, with highs getting well into the 90s, still 90s here on Sunday. But we will see that pressure gradient begin to tighten up on Sunday, as we could see those winds get quite breezy, possibly even gusting as high as 30 miles per hour, and that could continue into early Sunday night. We'll also see some shower and storm activity potentially develop or build into the area Sunday afternoon, continue into Sunday night, and then more on and off shower and storm chances expected through the work week.
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4: 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Let's go to Oregon and talk to Bill. You're on the End of the Hood Show. Bill, what can we do for you?
6: Yeah, I've got a 2011 F-150. Got a power seat for the driver. Got a switch down on the left-hand side that moves it back and forth, up and down, tilt. Well, everything works, except it won't go back. What am I looking at?
5: Yeah, every time somebody gets in it, they move it forward a little bit, trying to get it to go back. I'm like, oh, it won't go back. Let me try forward. Oh, now I'm an inch forward. I still can't go back. The switches for those seats fail often. Sometimes the motors do, but more often the seat switch fails.
4: Isn't the same motor that moves it forward move it backward, though?
5: Yes.
4: Okay.
5: That one does move it forward and back. Some of them have separate ones for different things, but in this model, for sure, it's forward and back. So likely the motor is just fine if it'll go forward but not backwards. And usually it's the switch, and you can check the switch. It's not too hard to take out. There's about three screws. You pull the whole thing back, and if you look on the internet, you'll find a diagram for it, and just look for the two wires.

0: take the two screws out of the switch, plug the new one in, make sure it works, put it back together. You want to make sure it works first before you put it all back together. So that way it's still a part. You can check wiring if you've got a broken connection or something like that. But it's not too bad to fix. If the seat didn't move at all, forward or reverse, I'd be more apt to think you have a broken wire or a really bad switch or a stuck motor. And sometimes you can give them a little tap with a rubber mallet and they'll take off. But don't ever do that unless you have exhausted all other options. You found out that you have voltage to the motor both ways, but nothing happens. And you can give a little bump and it might work. But if you've got a loss of voltage, which yours probably does, I'm betting on the switch more than anything else. If you had a broken wire, the motor wouldn't move at all because it requires both wires all the way to the switch to ground one side.
1: Is there a way to trick it? Is there a way to jimmy it so I don't have to? Can I put a penny in there or something?
0: No. In the worst case, if you didn't have, let's say you're out on the road and you had a piece of wire and you couldn't make it work, you could take the switch out and you could just apply power directly to the motor to run it one way or the other until you get it where you want and then leave it unplugged. I've done that in the old campground before when I can't move. I'm like, oh, I'll just take the screws out and I'll jumper it and got a paperclip or something and I get it to move and then get...
1: Part of me wants to tell Bill, if you just push it all the way forward, it'll cycle itself and go back.
0: No, it won't.
1: But no, I won't. I'd feel terrible if they found him 4 months from now.
0: Most people
1: in his car
0: that come into our place with a window that goes one way but not the other, like down and not up, of course, up, they wouldn't care.
1: Right.
0: If it goes down, it will come in all the way down. And they'll say, well, you know, it went down a little bit and it wouldn't go up. So I went a little more and then I went a little more and now it's all the way down. Stop. You know what direction it does go. Keep trying to go the other way. So if the seat goes forward, don't ever try to go forward again. Just keep trying it in reverse. And maybe it'll go once or twice, but probably won't.
1: Bill's laying in the thing because he has to recline all the way
0: back.
1: They're
0: like this. They're stuck in there.
1: Just laying flat. Does that help you out there, Bill?
2: Hey, I got one more question.
1: Okay.
2: On speakers, it's got four doors, four speakers. When I first bought the rig, you know, they all worked. Then the driver's side door quit working. And more recently, the passenger side in the front quit working. So now I just have two back speakers, 67. And I don't think I've ever had a speaker go bad in any of those vehicles. So I'm kind of curious what's going on with them.
0: You're playing it too loud. We get older, we lose our hearing, we crank it up,
1: louder
0: and it's
1: it goes.
0: Just gone. We just keep...
1: It's a protection. It's protecting you.
0: Ford speakers, F-150s. Is one of the vehicles that we see a number of factory speakers fail in. You could pick an aftermarket car stereo replacement store to have them put in a good set of aftermarket speakers, or you'd be just as well served to find a you pull it yard for yourself to pull one out yourself, or go to car-part.com and pull out a speaker. I think those would be just as good, and they're going to save you a ton of money. The aftermarket ones are nice. They sound good. Factory ones still, they're really good. Factory speakers are still a really good speaker. And the difference between it, like a U-pull yard's like $5, I think, for a speaker to 10, even car-part. It's going to be very affordable. Aftermarket's
1: also,
0: $100.
1: Well, aftermarket ones now too. I mean, you can get pretty decent speakers for pretty cheap. And you can get acceptable speakers for really cheap.
0: Yeah,
1: depending on what you're listening to and what your plans are for it. I mean, you can do all right for very little money nowadays.
0: When I was doing car stereo professionally, we had a bin of just I need a speakers, and they were 3.5 inch to 6x9 and 5.25, 6.5, everything in between. They were $2. So if you came in with this truck, we'd say, I got a speaker, and they're $2 retail. So $2 plus the $20 to put it in at the time.
1: Mm-hmm.
0: Now it's more like $100 to $130 to put it in, to take it apart and put it in. And that cheap speaker is now about $60. But if it was me, I'd hit up the U-pull yard and I'd pull
1: some speakers out. Does that help you out there, Bill?
2: Hey, it sounds good.
1: Thanks very much for the call. Good luck. 866-594-4150. Let's go to Missouri and talk to Tom. You're on the Under the Hood Show. Tom, what can we do for you?
3: Hey, guys. I have a 1981 Ford F-150.
0: Classic.
3: Four-wheel drive. Got a 300 with a four-speed transmission.

0: And nice. When I get to about 35 miles an hour in third gear, and I go to shift into fourth gear, it feels like it's surging or bucking. But once I get up over 35, start giving it more gas, it'll even out and run fine. I cruise down the highway at 70 mile an hour in it, but at 35, it feels like it's bucking. Not surging, not with engine related.
1: Mm-hmm.
0: My thought is, for whatever unknown reason before I had it, and I've had it about 8 years, it's set for 9 previous years, and it's got a new carburetor. I run a new filter, fuel filter on it every month, finally getting some of that gunk out of the gas tank, and that's coming up, and that's what's causing it when it's right there.
1: So have you replaced the pickup coil inside of the distributor and the electronic engine control module box?
0: I have not done the engine control module.
1: The EC module under the hood.
0: Distributor.
1: You have done a whole distributor?
0: Yeah. Well, not a new distributor, but I put the top end in.
1: Yeah, the pickup coil inside of it.
0: Now, the box you're talking about is
1: the big square box.
0: Is that the square box called a DuraSpark?
1: Yep. Yeah, the EC module, and it's square. It's about 4 inches by 4 inches, and it's an inch thick, and it has two big round plugs on it. Those fail often, and so do the pickup coils. When I get something, this was years ago, this was 30 years ago, but when I'd get something like that, it was a little older, like in 1990, I'd be, oh, this thing's old, I'm going to put in a new box and a new module. I would start with that as a tune-up item, and then make sure your spark plugs are good, of course, and see what it does. You've got that.
0: Right. I did all that.
1: And you've also got some stuff going on with, if you have a fuel filter you're replacing, you're still going to get some of that sludge by and into the carburetor, and you could use some carburetor cleaner in there, but you're kind of on the fence because you're putting a filter in it and you're gradually cleaning out, the fuel itself is gradually cleaning out that extra gunk you have in there. If you go and put cleaner in it, it's going to clean it real fast and you're going to move a lot of it, but you're also going to dilute some of it. I guess for me,
0: I've used some of that guaranteed to pass.
1: Yeah, seriously. So I was thinking on my own vehicle, what would I do? And I might use that in a little lower concentration to clean it, but I don't want to clean it all off real fast,
2: right?
1: Because it's meant really for fuel injected vehicles, but people will use it in a little less concentration to clean an older vehicle like that. I've seen it done, and I would be okay in my own vehicle doing that. It may just take some time of driving, but okay. I would definitely get the module on there so you have that system done, because if you don't, it could just fail.
0: My next step is changing out the fuel tank.
1: If it's a fuel problem, you could, and you might want to just pull it down and look and see if it's got rust in it, because if it's got rust in it, it's going to kill your carburetor, so you'd want to change that anyways. And if not, you can take it out and clean it, have it cleaned. A radiator shop, they clean fuel tanks if they're empty, so that'd be one way to clean that thing out real nice.
2: Tom, good luck with that. This is a Berkeley One Classic.
1: It is, and I can remember.
2: Tom, don't say what color
1: these.
2: It is.
1: I loved. I think it's gold.
2: I have a question. Wait, before you, is it a single color or was it two tone?
0: It was a single color.
2: Okay, all right. Yeah. Okay.
1: Like gold, like almost a brown.
2: I'm going to say
1: color.
2: Blue, and it's the faded.
1: Oh, sure.
2: Sparkly blue, but wasn't at the first. Tom, what color is the truck?
0: It was gray with a red stripe.
1: Ooh.
2: Oh, interesting.
1: I don't remember those.
2: Hold on a second, Tom. We're going to get you a
1: hoodie
2: from Berkeley One. That's a good, that is a classic truck there.
1: I remember driving them. I met a girl who owned one, and I drove it, you know, a lot as we were dating or whatever.
2: Sure.
1: And I remember the thing. So it's a 4-speed, but it's really a 3-speed with a granny low. So you take off in second all the time, and so third is
2: like
1: second.
2: Can you just skip third and go right second to fourth and never
1: no,
2: get
1: you
2: that
1: just,
2: lope?
1: You usually just

0: goes second.
1: No, with Tom.
0: Oh, with that. No, he's going to run into that. But I remember we had this issue, and we put a distributor in it, in that truck.
1: And that.
0: This was like 1985, so it was only 3 years old.
1: You're listening to the Under the Hood Show. We'll be back in just a minute.
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0: 50 years of collector car coverage. Congratulations, Brandon.
1: I was just looking at the YouTube feed. I have to shave. I can't.
0: It's summer.
1: I don't see myself when I look in the mirror.
0: You don't see the gray?
1: No. Holy moly.
0: I just noticed that.
1: Yeah. That's got to go.
0: You know what I just noticed? Like, within the last 3 months,
1: you
0: watch YouTube, the gray is all there now.
1: Yeah, you're full gray.
0: 3 months.
1: Yeah.
0: I blame it on the war. Yeah.
1: Yeah, it's the stress.
0: Why not?
1: Yeah, just watching it on TV makes you...
0: I blame it on my obsession with everything news, so I got to the point now where since the news is, it's always, oh, it's good, oh, it's bad. Oh, it's like, you can't make up your mind, so that's what finally got me to quit. I'm just like, I think I'm done. Will my hair come back? I doubt it.
1: I'm just going to start reading books all the time.
0: I mean, it's literally turning white in the last,
1: It's been 6 months, yeah. I would say it's been...
0: 6 months it started, but in the last three, it's really gone. And that's what happened to my my brother and sister, too.
1: One Christmas to the next, poof.
0: No, within 3 or 4 months, it just went massive change. So it's probably hereditary, whatever.
1: Let's talk to Kobe. You're on the End of the Hood Show. Kobe, what can we do for you?
2: Hey, guys, how's it going?
1: Good. How's your hair? How's your hair doing? Is it staying? What color is it?
0: Blue.
2: A lot fuller than it sounds like yours is.
1: Yeah, no kidding. Oh, Russ is full.
0: Yeah, I don't have a hair problem. I got plenty. Color, huh? I got enough for all three of us in here.
1: All right.
2: Okay, good. Well, Ram 1500. It's got the Hemi in it, and it's the Laramie Longhorn, and it's on Air Ride. And so recently I had basically like an Air Ride problem where we were trying to kind of diagnose it. We think it might be a purge valve, but it's a leak somewhere because over time it just slowly leaks out and then it's like riding, you know, really flat and really hard. And so I'm trying to kind of diagnose and figure out where it started at because the codes that we pulled off of the system didn't really say exactly where it'd be. It just said Air Ride failure and kind of things like that.
1: Kobe, hold on a second here. Before Russ answers, I want to jump in and ask Russ a question. Kobe, you do me a favor. Plug your ears and count to 10. It's broken.
0: It's broken.
1: It's they don't. You can't.
0: It's not a nitrogen system. It's not air.
1: It's not gonna.
0: So it's not like sucking air in from outside and airing it up like the old ones. It's internally failed.
1: These things.
0: It's hard feather.
1: It's hard. All right, Kobe, you can come back now. Russ has some bad news for you.
2: All right, I'm back.
0: So, anyways, this thing, they use nitrogen systems on these, and they're internal, so they're just moving air. Instead of pulling air in from outside, which is wet and can cause corrosion and failure, they got this brilliant idea. Well, let's just make it internal. We'll have a tank that's charged. We'll pull nitrogen out, the air up. We'll suck it back out and put it in the tank, lower it. It moves up and down. Yeah, no, and then they break. And they're very expensive to fix when they fail. And sometimes the dealer doesn't even want to mess with them because they're just a pain, but they will. And they usually replace a lot of stuff and it gets expensive because you'd never really know exactly what parts failed. You can do some testing and they're the place that can do it. There's some aftermarket shops that do them too, but there's a lot of them that won't. We don't touch them. We've had our own vehicles, our own employees that have owned these with this system on it. And they're like, nope, just leave it. I mean, you can't leave it with it down all the time. You can do some conversion kits and convert them over just to regular standard shocks on them, you know, springs and cars with struts that have that type of thing. But, it's hard to diagnose and you have to have special equipment to diagnose it. You know, to check those pressures, you need to have a scanner that can read into the suspension system and see what's going on with the valving in there. And then you'll activate the valves and see if the pressure transfers and all that. It's a process on this. I like the old standard systems like GM and Ford and everybody that just, even Chrysler, when they just had air. They had a compressor.
1: That also didn't work and it broke all
0: right.
1: the time.
0: they have the compressor that would compress air and put it into the shock and you're good to go. And if they broke, you go down to the parts store and you pick up a part. Pretty

0: pretty simple.
1: Is that,
2: yeah.
0: It tells you what's wrong. It tells you, it tells you that you got a lot of trouble, but it doesn't really fix it for him. It's going to be one of those things where if I would say you've got two choices. You can go to the dealer and prepare to spend some money, or you can ask independent shops, do you fix these? You already know we don't on this one, but do you fix these? And how many do you fix? How many have you fixed? Are you familiar with them? And if they start giving you a whole big story about how the system works and how this fails and that fails, they probably know what they're doing. But if they go, yeah, we could probably take a look at it.
1: And if they like you, if they react like you did, don't go. I'm, you know what? I don't want to wreck your life or mine, so I'll call someone else. Does that help you out, Kobe?
2: Gotcha. Yeah, that does help. Thank you, guys. I appreciate it.
1: Thanks very much for the call. Good luck. Could I? I'm going to open a shop in a big, giant metropolitan area, big as I can find, and I'm only going to do jobs that nobody else wants.
0: You could do it.
1: And what I'm going to do is I'm going to try and make connections and just find a guy that can do that thing and go, hey, I'm gonna send this to you, and I'm gonna send this other thing over there. We used to have a shop in our area that was like the electrical shop. If anybody had an electrical bugaboo, it went there because they were willing to do it and willing to try it, whereas other people weren't doing it. I'm gonna open a shop like that. That's just, I guess that those already exist. They're called BMW shops.
0: Yeah, and there are some out there that are basically called the world's most expensive auto repair, and people still go there because they want their car fixed right. They don't care what it costs, and they're usually high end cars.
1: Yeah, that is
0: we will go. We just want it fixed.
1: That's where that market is, isn't it?
0: And they have a standard to live up to. It better be fixed right if you're paying that kind of money.
1: Yeah, no kidding. Let's talk to Dean. You're on the Under the Hood Show. Dean, what can we do for you?
3: Hi guys, thanks for taking my call.
1: You bet. Yeah.
3: I think I got one for your new shop when you get it built.
1: Okay, good.
3: 2 years ago in the middle of January, my wife and I purchased a 2020 Ford Explorer ST.
0: Okay.
3: Everything worked great on the car till summer came, and it got above 80 degrees. We made a trip to Sioux Falls. We live in Huron, and we stopped for lunch. When we come out, we couldn't get the thing out of park. Got the little round gear selector down in between the seats.
0: Oh, yeah.
3: We called a dealership there in Sioux Falls, and, of course, it was a Saturday, and it was an hour before they closed, and they couldn't do anything for us. So we sat there for, an hour, and then we tried it again, and it pops out of gear, and we make it home. We've had trouble with it till it got cold in the fall again. We took it to the local dealership, and they replaced the gear selector.
0: Mm-hmm.
3: And then they also, when we took it back because it kept doing it, the brake light switch.
0: Mm-hmm.
3: But again, through the winter, no problems whatsoever. They can't help us. We've had it there half dozen times anyway. And I think they just don't want us to bring it back anymore. It's under warranty. We bought an extended warranty. And just at our wit's end with this thing, now with the recent heat waves, it's doing it again. Wanted to know if you guys have any ideas.
1: I'm going to jump in here quick and just say it's a 2020 Ford Explorer.
0: Seven years old.
1: Not a 24 Explorer. Because I know some people heard that way.
3: 2020.
1: Yep.
0: And is this a factory extended warranty, or is this a aftermarket extended warranty that you bought from somebody besides the factory?
3: No, we bought the car used, so it would be from the dealership when we... Well, no, it's a factory one. I think they sold us.
0: Does it say Ford Motor Company on that?
3: I couldn't tell you 100%.
0: Okay, so there's a difference. Does, yeah. If it says Ford Motor Company on that extended warranty, you've got some different avenues you can run as far as if they try to make that same repair three times in a row for that same problem, it won't come out of gear. Yeah, there's some things you need to escalate that to get some resolution. But if it's an aftermarket company, they have different rules and there's different things.
1: You might be getting it covered, but you might run into this where no one wants to work on it.
0: Right. But they'll have to fix it. And at some point,
3: I need your new shop built quick.
1: Yeah, no kidding.
0: So extended warranties get extremely frustrated and angry with shops when they make a repair. They want to know what the guarantee is. And if they get a call back from their

0: your customer that says, I've been in four times for the same repair and they haven't been able to fix it. You know, and I paid my deductible the first time, they're going to get on the phone with that shop and they're going to start calling. And if they don't get resolution on their end, they're going to call other people and get it taken care of because they don't, and not good ones. They get pretty frustrated. People have frustrations with extended warranty companies that don't want to pay and this and that. But when the extended company does pay and the shop doesn't do their job, they go after that shop.
1: Yeah.
0: They get really upset about it. So, I think, though,
2: which is not to say that everyone in this whole situation is trying their hardest.
0: Yeah, they're trying their hardest, but they're going to really dig.
3: I understand that.
0: Now, so you cannot physically turn the knob, right? You step on the brake and you can't turn it when it doesn't do
3: that. Yeah, it's stuck in park. You can't. I think if you put a channel lock on it, you just bust the knob.
0: You would, but it wouldn't do anything. It wouldn't work. But here's what I want. It's got an anti-theft. What I want to know is when you take it in and they can't fix it, is it working fine? Does it work?
3: They came over because my wife worked close. They had to come get it. It was locked in.
0: Mobile service?
3: Locked up on them, and they had to come with a tow truck and pull it up on the tow truck to haul it to their shop.
0: Now, when they got it into the shop, what we need to know is, when they got it to the shop, did it start up and drive off the trailer? Because if they can't see it, they can't fix it, and that's not their fault. But if it is acting up in the shop, if I've got this vehicle and I'm looking at it and I'm at a Ford dealer, I've got my scanner plugged in and I'm looking at the body control module and it tells me I'm in park. I step on the brake. It tells me my foot is on the brake and the cruise switch is off for disengage. That tells me the brake switch is working properly. At that point, it says shift interlock open and I should be able to put it into neutral or drive or reverse or low, whatever I want, as long as the engine RPM is not above idle, because it won't let me shift out of park if it's above idle. So if all those conditions are met and it still won't unlock, then I need to take my voltmeter and I check the actual switch, which has been replaced, so that's probably not bad. And I see, do I have the voltage there to unlock it? If I don't, then I go back to the body control module and I measure it there. If I've got it there, I've got a break in the wire. But if I don't have it at the body control module and all the inputs look good, the body control module's bad. So the next step probably for them is going to be to replace that body control module and program it, because they've put a brake switch in it. Hopefully they've checked the wiring and they've put a park switch, the Prindle switch in it, that dial. The only other component left is the body control module that allows it to shift. But they have to look at the data when it's not working and see what's keeping it from being allowed to be activated. And it has all that information in there. But a shop is only as good as its worst tech working on that vehicle at any given time. So if all they know to do is read codes and say, well, it won't come out of gear, I'm reading codes, let's just throw a switch in it. Well, now let's throw a brake light switch in it, and it doesn't work.
2: So what's Dean's next step?
0: The next step is to, he needs to have this conversation with the dealer and say, is it acting up when you have it in the shop? And if they say yes, they should be able to fix it. If they say no, it's got to go in there when it's acting up. So Dean's responsibility is to find out how to make it act up, the worst possible time for it to work. You know, if it's on this day, it's horrible, bring it in on that day.
2: If this car comes to you, you heard the story, it comes in on a tow truck, you get in it, do you unthinkingly try to drive it in first?
0: Check it? I start it, and if it works right away,
2: you're like,
0: I will do a minimum. I'll scan the codes to see if there's something that, I see that all the time. I'll fix that for you, and it should fix it. But if it works, and I don't see any codes, I'm going to call them up and say, no charge.
2: Sorry, man.
0: You got to pay your tow because you got it here, and I cannot do anything. If I guess, we're both going to be unhappy.
2: All right, this is the Under the Hood Show. Let's take a quick break. We'll be back.
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4: This is Chad Heason with Kimball Livestock Change, letting you know what's coming up for Tuesday. Going to be having our anniversary sale here on Tuesday. 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No way up cows. Consignments include. Here's 370 head of black heifers. They weigh 7 to 775. 70 head of red and Shercross heifers. They weigh 7 to 775. Here's 410 head of black P-red heifers. They weigh 750 to 10. Here's 240 head of black Buckwaldy steers. They weigh 9 to 9 and a quarter. Here's 225 head of black Buckwaldy steers. They weigh 9 to 1050. 70 head of Shercross heifers. They weigh 750 to 950. Here's 140 head of black Buckwaldy heifers. They weigh 850 to 875. 140 head of black Buckwaldy heifers. They weigh 8 1/4 to 875. 120 head of black and Shercross. They weigh 9 to 10. Here's 120 head of black steers. They weigh 10 to 11. Here's 115 black heifers. They weigh 8 1/4 to 875. 70 head of black Buckwaldy heifers, weigh 750 to 850. Here's 65 head of blacks, they weigh 7 1/4 to 850. 60 head of black Buckwaldy heifers, they weigh 850 to 950. Here's 55 head of black, red, and Shercross, they weigh 775 to 8 1/4. 50 head of black heifers, they weigh 7 to 8. 50 head of black and red steers, they weigh 850 to 9. 20 head of black Buckwaldy steers and heifers, they weigh 5 to 6. 20 head of black heifers, weigh 11 to 12. Here's 35 head of blacks, they weigh 8 to 10. Here's 25 head of mixed fall calf steers, they weigh 5 to 750. 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

0: playing a lacrosse, but he's probably not in Wisconsin. Go ahead, Rick.
1: 2016 Buick LaCrosse, inherited mother-in-law car. We've known the car its whole life since a dealer for her, and we now drive it, a daily driver for my wife. We've had intermittent, unresponsive key fob remote starting issues. Latest expression, you know how this goes, right? We're at a recent school event for some grandkids, starts raining in concert, go outside, start the car remotely from a good distance away, get to the car, can't get in the door, can't, the fob won't work, go back, use my wife's fob, and it starts. So I changed fobs and opened the door, started immediately. So we've had a couple of different expressions of that, so I'm looking for some counsel on unresponsive key fobs. We've also had the expression of it where get in the car, and you're holding the key fob, and it's in the secure spot down below the gear shift, and it says on the instrument panel, no key fob found. So curious what you guys think.
2: It's probably got bad key fob or more than one. We've replaced a lot of them. They don't last forever. When they're in your pocket, they're exposed to rain. They throw their keys and they land on the table. They drop them. They're fragile. That's why they sell them for I think it's like $25 for two of them on eBay and Amazon. Yep. They're really cheap and you can just reprogram it. That's where we would start. I mean, you could try new batteries, but more than likely you probably already have. Most of them, it's not a battery. It's the receiver itself. They just fail. I had one I had to replace in a 21 model vehicle here a couple months ago. And I'll put a battery in it because it kept saying low battery on the dash. So I put a battery on it. It still says low battery. So I got a new fob. It's perfect.
1: To your point, Russ, I've changed batteries a couple times. I keep a note in my phone and even checked when I got home from this last trip. And they were running about 2.8, so a little low, but not down in that 2.7 or lower range. You guys like to swap them out at, I think. So, the fobs at this point, like I said, it's an original car to us. So what we're getting toward 10 years old. And so I wondered about if I swapped out the fobs, do I want to go with the OEM, which I'm glad to do, because the driver and the frustrating part of this deal, it's always, erratic, right? Oh, it works perfect for 6 months, typically, and then all of a sudden, one time, you got nothing. So if you're going to replace a fob on this, what quality, where would you go to find one, and what would you do?
2: I've always just done the eBay, Amazon type one. You can also purchase them at Advance Auto Parts. They sell key fobs.
0: Is this going to be one that he has to bring in to get programmed, or can he program it himself, do you think? Do you know that, Rick? Looked into that?
2: Yeah, you can do them both a lot. I think that one you can do through instrument cluster.
1: Yeah, I was going to check with you guys first, see what you thought.
2: There's a spot on the instrument cluster. A lot of these newer ones on the GMs have a spot. You just navigate to the menu and program key fob, and as long as you have a working key and you can start the car, then you can program a second fob with it.
0: Yeah, when I was without a key fob on the Pontiac, I ended up having five key fobs because there was an extra one when I got it.
2: Yeah.
0: And then I bought two and they could all be programmed in the car. So yeah, that was pretty simple.
2: That was 07s.
0: Yeah. Does that help you out there, Rick?
1: Yeah.
0: 866-594-4150. Let's go to Ohio and talk to Doug. Doug, you're on the End of the Hood Show. You got a couple minutes here. What can we do for you?
3: Hey, gentlemen, thanks for taking my call. I've got a pre-fob car here.
0: Okay.
3: I just had to hear fob one more
0: pre-fob
3: time. My wife and I bought a 1941 Plymouth B12 Special Deluxe 2 years ago, and we had to get it running. It needed a complete fuel system, and we did that. New tank, new line. New pump, rebuilt carburetor, and it ran fine for a year. Now, this last month, like the last four times we went out, it has run out of gas in the carburetor, and to get it running, the first couple times it started on its own, it finally got going. The next time, we had to add gas into the carburetor, and it ran and got its own. And now, this last time, it wouldn't get its own. Well, I couldn't get gas up to the carburetor from the bowl and the pump.
2: Yep, I've seen this before, and I think I got a quick fix.
0: These are famous. They only work for 85 years.
2: Right, exactly.
0: Mm-hmm.
2: on these cars because of the heat and the fuel content.

0: that we have now, and there's a lot of alcohol and fuel. On my cars I have like that that have carburetors, I run a very low pressure electric fuel pump with a regulator up on the engine. So the fuel pump's in the back, and it's pushing the fuel forward instead of sucking it up. It's pushing it forward. That little bit of pressure prevents vapor lock, and then the regulator protects the carburetor from too much pressure at the bowl, and it sends that back to the tank. So you will need a return line. You'd have to add a return line. But for parades and things like that where you're going to get high heat under the hood, having a slightly pressurized fuel line to get it up to the carburetor is going to save you a lot of headache, and that'll just come on when you turn the key on and go off when it shuts off, and you could put an inertia crash switch on it if you want. But look up, get on YouTube or the internet and look up adding a fuel pump to an old carbureted vehicle, and you'll be able to see how to do
1: that. We don't have time for this question, but Doug, what color is it?
0: Black.
1: Green.
2: Green.
1: Green. There we go.
0: Stay on the line for producer Doug, and he can either get you a hoodie, a hat, or a t-shirt.
1: That'll do it for this hour of the Under the Hood Show. Thanks for listening.
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6: So, renewed fighting between Israel and Hezbollah.
7: Over the past week, the Israeli Defense Force reported striking 650 Hezbollah targets and killing 125 Hezbollah fighters. On Wednesday, Israel and Lebanon agreed to a ceasefire, but Hezbollah, which was not a part of the negotiations, has rejected that agreement.
6: Fox's Max Gordon in Tel Aviv. Tensions there are complicating peace talks between the U.S. and Iran. Stocks tumbled after the latest jobs report shattered expectations.
8: After the stock market fell nearly 700 points, investors raising concerns the Federal Reserve will keep interest rates higher for longer or even raise them.
6: That's Fox's Lucas Tomlinson. It was the market's worst day since October. Tech stocks took the biggest hits. 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

0: grading begin to tighten up on Sunday as we could see those winds get quite breezy, possibly even gusting as high as 30 miles per hour, and that could continue into early Sunday night. We'll also see some shower and storm activity potentially develop or build into the area Sunday afternoon, continuing to Sunday night. And then more on and off shower and storm chances expected through the work week with more summer-like high temperatures. I'm Phil Jensko on 570 WNEX. Right now it's 61.
1: You! Did you look? It's Make It Easy Steve with another WNEX Trips update. This summer, don't get left home. Fly away with me to Washington, D.C. We'll spend 6 days visiting our nation's capital, enjoying all the monuments, memorials, and museums. 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Or maybe you'd like to see the bright lights.
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1: Harry, you're on the End of the Hood Show. What can we do for you?
4: Okay, thanks, guys.
1: the appropriate reaction.
2: Thanks.
4: You and me. I've got a 2019 Jeep Grand Cherokee Laredo, and my start-stop had seemed to go on the blank, and it's my wife's car, so I don't drive it that much. But battery was not a good. So I changed both the batteries, the main one and the start stop, and it did not remedy anything that what was wrong with it. And it's kind of like it's chugging along and it doesn't get the power. So I changed all that. I changed both batteries and no results. So I'm thinking something else, if you guys can help.
2: So no stop start at all. It's just off.
4: It went off. I mean, I just found that, when I stopped, it wasn't working like it used to.
2: Not shutting off and restarting.
4: No.
2: And no lights on the dash?
4: And is the engine light and the stop-start light also.
2: Okay. If the check engine light is on, any code in the system will shut that system down.
1: Any code. Leaving the gas cap off. I mean, that's the one that everybody hopes it always is.
2: And I was going to say,
4: yeah, that's what I was hoping.
2: If that light's not on, well, you got a dream that most people wish they had. No stop start. It just doesn't operate, and there's no check engine light, no codes. But in your case, you've got a code. So you need, if you fix that code, you're going to fix the stop start problem. Now, one, the stop start light being on can be caused by bad stop start battery. And when those fail, it'll turn a check engine light on because the stop start's telling it to shut down. But any other code, fuel cap, misfire, anything like that. Air conditioning pressures can do some weird stuff sometimes. And I mean, you need to plug it into a scanner and find out what those codes are. And once they're fixed, this issue with the stop start should go away, unless it's originating from the stop start and it says something like starter malfunction or battery voltage. Then that would be turning the check engine light on. But scanning it is going to be the first thing, but you did the right thing. So many of these batteries were replaced in these vehicles, even within the last year or two, that just were not up to par from the factory. They had some defects in those batteries, and a lot of people put in new batteries. They replaced them, and they took care of the issue. So I know we had one in our own family had to put a new battery in one of those because it just started, just wouldn't do it and wouldn't start the vehicle. But get it in somewhere where they can read the codes, find out what they are. On a 19 Jeep, one of the first things that comes to mind for me would be, evaporative emission system or a misfire code causing that issue. So I would look and just don't be surprised if one of those two comes up. And either one of them is pretty, usually a pretty straightforward lower end price repair if they're needed. A lot of times when the evap systems fail in those, it's what they call a leak detection pump. It monitors the pressure in the back, and it also is the vent valve back there that runs that. So they fail all the time.
1: Harry, thanks very much for the call. Good luck.

0: just when you say lower end, there was a time when that
1: under $500.
0: Yeah, I was going to say there was a time that that meant $80.
1: Yeah, under $100, and it's
0: no longer.
1: That's pretty much doubled in the last 4 years.
0: Yeah.
1: With everything else, price of health insurance, and house insurance, and everything, gas.
0: 866-594-4150. Let's talk to Scott. You're on the End of the Hood Show. Scott, what can we do for you?
2: Well, guys, this is just a more or less a shout out for the E30.
0: Oh.
2: I've used the anywhere from E10 to E20 for years in my Nissans. And recently, they have it in Mitchell for E30 for 3.25. So I thought I'd try a tank in each of them. Car, I've got a 2012 Altima and a 2018, and it was during that hot weather last week or so, or it was in the 90s. Anyway, my 18, you know, not much changed. Performance startup was the same, everything was the same. It dropped the mileage probably about a mile and a half or two or whatever. So now it only gets like 38 on the highway, but that ain't bad. My 2012, that surprisingly, because of the high mileage, I didn't know, because it's going to have almost 500,000 miles on this fall, untouched. It, jeepers, it just, like I put another motor in it, just barely touch a throttle and away it goes. Hot startup is good. Mileage hasn't changed. You know, so just recently in Mitchell, it was for a while there, you could get E30, but not until just recently, this one, the truck stop here has the E30. So I thought I'd try it.
0: It is amazing how that number on the price board makes a difference what we choose elsewhere, and can be a detriment. Do you have anything official? Scott, thanks very much for the call. Do you have anything you officially want to say about Scott's call?
1: Well, legally, they don't certify it, so you're not supposed to use it.
0: But
1: a lot of people do. I mean, there's thousands of people out there that are using it. You can go on YouTube, internet, everywhere you're going to find people that do it. You know, we're not endorsing it, but we're using it in our own vehicles. You've got to do it, you know, make your own decision. It's kind of like though when you're watching, you listen to those disclaimers we have, but when you watch any kind of show on TV where they're definitely giving you financial advice.
0: Right.
1: And they say, I'm a certified CPA or whatever, and I do this for a living. I'm a registered fiduciary. But they say, but in no way is this a financial advice.
0: Yeah, we do that.
1: Certification, you know.
0: We got one of those.
1: Yeah. We are professional mechanics in a shop. Every day of our lives.
0: For entertainment purposes.
1: This is for entertainment only. If you're not paying us in the shop, it's for entertainment only.
0: Right. And we've read articles and talked to people who shall remain unnamed, because we don't know their names, that have said that over the years, E30 has been, and this has been in the public and been in the news. E30 is the sweet spot. E30 is that one where it maintains and also fixes some of the problems that E10, E20 have had, and that engines can, so that E30 has been kind of a target for a lot of people over the years.
1: Including manufacturers. Yeah. They'd like to see that higher octane in everything so they could do more with it. But you got oil companies that don't want that. They want the gasoline. They want to sell it. They want to make what they can. And I understand that. It's company for profit. You can get as much as you can. But the ethanol people want more ethanol.
0: Sure.
1: Because they're for profit. They want to make as much as they can. Bottom line is the ethanol comes from the United States. The ethanol is made here, refined here, ready to go here. We're not buying it. We don't have to worry about any of that. So if you could, anytime you can rely on your own, I mean, here at the show, we started doing with internet things and podcasts. We started relying on ourselves for things when we relied on other people and there was a problem. We had a problem and it took longer to fix and it cost us more money.

0: So I don't know what's going to happen. I don't have any faith in what should happen mm-hmm. anymore until it just does.
1: If there were, and this is not us, this is not, I think this is just true. I think I've learned this is completely 100% true. If there were only one fuel for vehicles, one quality, one fuel, one mix, just all countrywide, let's go nationwide, but in any of it, if there were just one mix of fuel that was the same consistency, we could have the cars that get 1 gallon of gas for a year. I mean, we could.
0: Amazing. We need 100 octane fuel.
1: If we could get one thing where the truck isn't dirty or that
0: no tank premium, isn't, no this, no E88, no E30,
1: no
0: whatever,
1: going
0: just
1: into
0: whatever
1: old
0: it
1: tanks
0: is
1: for a week,
0: right?
1: Just a just standardized. 100,
0: you put 100 octane everything in every car every day, no matter what. The old cars will run on 100 octane. The brand new ones will run on 100 octane. But what they can do with a new car mm-hmm. is change the tuning of it and get several more miles per gallon out of it. At 100 octane and everything, you would see pickup trucks that come city miles per gallon over 30 all the time. You'd be 30 to 40 miles per gallon. You'd see Toyota Priuses in that 80 mile per gallon range. They could tune them and do things with it. And that fuel might cost a little more, but you got to find out, you know, first you got to find out what your baseline is. And then they've got to figure out for the fuel cost. And then you got to just kind of look at it and see, where do we need to be to produce a higher octane fuel all the time? And does that outweigh the extra miles per gallon?
1: And if this concerns you, if this is a, if you're up on this, imagine aviation fuel. they are working hard to try and get,
0: they want the price down, but it's always the same.
1: Right. And they want to make sure that, because they don't get to have a rough running engine for a few weeks.
0: No, and it's good. At least you're getting the same fuel wherever you usually go.
1: Yeah. And with the leaded gas, they're trying to move that over, but they have to do it right because you can't really miss when you're
0: birds are all getting heavy from the extra lead.
1: All right, let's take a quick break on the Under the Hood Show.
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3: 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Let's go to Nebraska and talk to Rich here on the Under the Hood Show. Rich, what can we do for you?
4: I've got a 2021 Chevy Duramax, 3/4 ton, 10-speed Allison transmission, and the dealer just replaced the transmission under warranty. And the question I had was, do you think the transmission that they, the one that was in there, or is it going to have the same problems? And before you answer that question, I would like to give a little background information. And first off, I asked the dealer that question, and I asked the service manager and as well as the parts manager, and they both gave me the same answer, like as if they were reading from a script. And they just say, well, the transmission we put in there is the same model number as the one we took out. And that's basically all they'll tell me. This pickup has 62,000 miles on it, and the transmission was replaced less than 1,000 miles ago. And the other day, I was going up a hill. We got some hills here about, and actually, I live in Arizona now. We live up in the northern part where there's hills. And I'm going up the hill, 6% slope, you know, 3 or 4 miles long, get behind a truck, and 40 miles per hour, I gently accelerate to go on around because this is a 4-lane highway, and it hesitates. It blugs. It doesn't want to pull down, and then it goes normally, which that's what this transmission did when it had 40,000 miles on it. That was my first indication that maybe there was a problem with the original transmission. And it looks like maybe it's starting to do the same thing less than 1,000 miles. Now, when it had 40,000 miles on it, the dealer, I took it in the dealer under warranty, and they couldn't repeat the problem. So with 40,000, I had them flush the fluid, and it never did it again. Never acted up again until... Nothing ever happened again until when it had 62,000 miles on it, and one day the pickup wouldn't restart. It just had all kinds of, on the display, said that the traction control was disabled, it was out of fuel, there was just several different items came up on the display. And I sat there for a little bit, and then it finally did restart with the check engine light on. Before I could even get into the dealer, which was just a few miles, the check engine light went off. But when they pulled the codes, the next thing I know, they call up and said, hey, we're going to give you a new transmission. Interesting, I didn't even know there was a problem at that point. But anyway, yeah, so the question is, I guess, do you think this new transmission is any better than the old one, or maybe I should trade it off while it's still working?
5: Well, it is common for manufacturers to replace a part with a better up. So they're on the shelf. And as they build them, if they know there's a known issue, they will upgrade it to make it stronger and better. And they do not change the part number. It stays the same, just
3: and
5: like
3: they
5: oil
3: don't
5: filter.
3: Tell people with working transmissions that they've changed anything.
5: No. You know, like an oil filter. PF63 oil filter is still going to be a PFC oil filter. The 63 oil filter, but they may have upgraded the drain back valve in it and things like that. They change things.

0: And they don't do that. If they do upgrade it, well, what does that do? It throws a red flag out and says, so there's a problem with the old one? Well, I have an old. Is it, what? And they get all the questions, and people are bombarding them. Thousands of people are saying, well, you upgraded it. What about mine? I have the old one. Well, you do. So if there's something to fix and they know what it is, they should be making slight changes to make them stronger, to keep their warranty returns down, so they don't want to lose money on, if they can build the new ones for the same price but with a different part, then they don't have to worry about the warranty on the ones they already have.
1: Is it the case that the service manager, whoever, might not know the details or have details on it, might just be going,
0: right,
1: it's the same?
0: There's pretty much standard stuff. If they don't know, they're like, I don't know, it's got the same number.
1: It's the same, yeah.
0: A lot of those service guys are not mechanics. They don't know. They're doing a job of service. They're customer service people.
2: On this transmission, there's, you know, a lot of discussion about this known problem. Usually it just replaced the control
0: module.
2: Usually they just control that with this problem, because it's been a lot in the news about how it locks up the back wheels, and, you know, and so it's kind of a known, this transmission has been known as having a problem. And actually it did even get called, and this pickup did get called in on a recall for the transmission, but all they did was they didn't replace software, and the software is then supposed to tell you, you know, several thousand miles before the transmission locks up, it's supposed to tell you that it's got a problem, which I suppose is what happened to me in this case, because it did come up with that code that there's a problem. But because of this known problem, it just seemed to make sense to me that this thing should be new and improved. But yet, with 1,000 miles, it kind of has this little hesitation thing again, and it concerns me about what the future may be.
0: Yeah, I mean, it may have a problem, but they also take several hundred miles to relearn after they're installed, so it may take a while to relearn. But if it does have a problem after it's been driven a few thousand miles and it's still doing the same thing, you need to get it back in so they can take care of that, because it's new. It should be under warranty. And
2: the good thing is that they extended the warranty. I think the warranty now is, I can't remember for sure, but I think it's like 10 years, 150,000 miles. I do have one other question, if I could, about this.
1: Okay.
2: When they replaced the transmission, they didn't replace the cooler. And I had kind of questioned about that. I said, well, you know, I think normally replace the transmission, if it's coming apart, we ought to get the cooler out of there so we don't reintroduce a bunch of trash back into the new transmission. And they assured me that the fluid was only dark in color. There was absolutely no material in the fluid.
0: And that's standard.
2: And so they said they'll flush it out and leave it there. Do you think that was a good decision to leave that cooler in there?
0: Yeah, we've done thousands of them, and we have to pay for it if we have to do a warranty, so we don't want to run into that situation. And if we have metal in there, we replace the cooler. If it's just dark fluid, we flush it, and it's fine. It doesn't hurt a thing. It's the metal you can't get out, and that will damage the new transmission.
1: And does there come a point when I'm, like, especially, Rich, thanks very much for the call. Good luck. Is there come a point where if they might replace a transmission or any part, and if I'm close to the end, they're going to not give me an extended warranty on that part?
0: Oh, there's some. If the warranty is 3 or 36,000 miles and you're at the very last day of it, they'll put one in and say, okay, your warranty's over.
1: Okay.
0: We've got a new one. And if this one breaks, or if there's a problem with the one we just put in, you're just out of luck. Yeah. Whereas at our shop, I've had them on 12-month warranty, and I replace something like within the last 3 days of a warranty, and I don't give them a whole year, but I'm reasonable. Yeah. If it fails within the next 30 days, if it doesn't fail, it's probably going to last another 10 years. But if it fails right away, I'm like, I'm not going to leave them hanging and say, oh, you're a day over.
1: Yeah, it's over.
0: That's just wrong.
1: We're going to take a quick break on the Under the Hood Show. 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

0: When you finally find your thing, you want the whole world to know about that thing. 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
4: 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We brand that. You're a hoodie. You listen to the show, you're a hoodie, you could win a hoodie. But that's not just the case.
5: Yeah, you could choose a hat or a shirt, whatever you choose. It's one of the three. So congratulations to Ruben Scott from our friends over at Berkeley One Classics, who are celebrating over 50 years of collector car coverage.
4: Let's go to Virginia and talk to Ray. You're on the Under the Hood Show. Ray, what can we do for you?
6: Well, hello. Nice to talk to you, and thank you for taking my call. I appreciate it.
4: Thank you.
6: I bet it's got to be 12, 14 years I've been listening to you guys. Just fantastic. Thanks. I appreciate all the work you do.
4: Thank you very much.
6: I have two questions I'd like to ask.
4: Okay.
6: My first question is on a 26 Yukon XL Denali with a 6.2 liter engine. I've been using Behrmann's V12 in the tank of gas, but I'm getting ready to shift over and use the 44K, which I think is preferred. But I'd like to know what your recommendations are and how often I should be using that in the tank.
5: I really wouldn't use either one of them. But they're really? I mean they're both okay. I mean you're not going to be doing it. What we use, I'm saying, because in our shop, if a customer had it, that'd be fine. But in our shop, what I'm using is the Justice Brothers as a professional service cleaning system when they're in and we need to clean something. But what I'm also using in our shop is CRC, the G2P, the guaranteed to pass system cleaner. Mm-hmm. And on those, mm-hmm. It's about every 6 months on these, you get the direct injected engines as a cleaner, as an ongoing, not daily, but as an ongoing cleaner. But what's more important is a GDI system cleaner, and that is a product available from CRC as well, where you're doing a direct injected gasoline engine service kit. You've got in the tank, but you've also got through the induction system to clean the back of those valves, because you want to clean out the injector tips for sure, but you want to get the carbon buildup reduced and cleaned out from the backside of the valves, because that's going to disrupt airflow and cause all sorts of issues with your fuel trims and things like that. So you want the full service. Pouring it in the tank, no matter what brand you use, as long as it's a decent cleaner, will only clean the tip of the injector. It won't clean the back of the valves or anything else. So that's why when we talk about like the CRC direct injection kit, that's the whole thing. And you could do that at home, or you could do it at a shop.
4: And to go back, those are the Behrmann's.
5: They're fine.
4: Fine. Yeah, yeah.
5: Yep, they're fine.
4: In this case, something I'm not using. With this 26, you would want to make sure you do the GDI, right. Yeah.
5: Yeah, you want to use a GDI kit. Whatever you choose, it's got to be a GDI kit and clean that system to keep it clean. I've got the same model engine, and I use that about every

0: to keep it clean.
1: All right, Ray. Does that answer that question?
2: It certainly does. My second one is on another car. I think it qualifies as a classic. It's a 71.
1: We'll be the judge of that, Ray. We're professionals. You just ask your question, all right?
2: I'm with you.
0: It's a Berkeley.
2: 71 Mercury Cougar. It's a convertible.
1: Yeah.
2: It's got a 429 Cobra Jet. I'm just getting ready to replace the radial tires and the mag wheels on it and put the standard steel wheels with the bias belted tires on it. And now I'm finding myself needing an alignment on the car, or at least getting the alignment checked.
0: Mm-hmm.
2: The Ford service manual is calling to use all of these front alignment, the alignment spacers in it. And I can't find anybody that has any idea what I'm talking about.
1: Going back to the original on this car specifically, but any car like this,
2: yeah,
1: that's old man stuff, right? Ray, that's not directed at you. To go back to, if you got mag wheels on it, you decide to do that when you're a young man. And then when you're an old man.
0: Well, these are factory. The factory magnesium wheels, what you're talking about, right?
2: Well, they are. They're like the, I think so. I think
0: I had one.
2: Type magnesium, yeah. But the car was not built with that.
0: Oh, not built with it. Okay. I'm talking about the ones they were built with originally. So
1: what I'm saying is, we go from buying cool wheels to wanting originals.
0: Oh, yeah.
1: Yeah, right? I mean,
0: me. But, yeah, I got your point there, Chris. But, yeah, so if you want to align this vehicle, they stopped using the type of alignment spacers you're talking about, 87-ish, something like that. Then they went to something else, but they're available everywhere.
1: We know a guy.
0: I would bet you can go to Amazon and probably pick up a pack of 100 for on the cheap. You know, I mean, the alignment spacer, basically what it is a piece of metal that is looks like a fork, and it fits in the bolt. You unbolt the bolt that holds the control arm on, and you drop them in between there and the frame, and they come in different thicknesses. I just pulled up Amazon on my phone real quick. You can get 152 pieces of all the sizes you want for $15 with free shipping. So they look like that, Chris. A little fork.
1: Okay. Yeah. Yeah. So, that's a perfect example. But he's also now got.
2: All right. That would be figure one.
0: And they can align it if their machine goes back that old. If it doesn't, you need to find an old-fashioned alignment guy.
1: Yeah.
0: That we've got a guy in our area that's been doing it since like the 60s, and he gets a tape measure out and a can of spray paint, and he aligns it. And that's the way they can do it. The machines, most of them will go back to the 60s. Some of them won't, though. But most of the good alignment machines will go back that far. But if it doesn't, you've got to do a different place. I do not know, and it's very likely that the Ford machines don't go back that far. Occasionally you will see, you know, like let's say a Ford garage, we'll pick on them today. They'll say, oh, we'll work on anything. You bring it in, we'll work on your car, your Ford car. I guarantee you, if I pull my Model T into that place and say, change the oil, they'll refuse me. They'll say, no, we're not going to change your oil. Or we're going to say, no, we're not going to tune it up because they don't know how to do it. Their books don't show it. Their techs are not trained on it. They might not even know how to drive it. It's,
1: sure.
0: You know, it's just one of those things is you've got to, as a company, you have to look and say, how many years do we want to go back and realistically service cars we sell? And that's probably 20. You know, we'll work on some things that are 20, maybe even 25 years old, but you get much older than that. A lot of people are doing their own work, not bringing it in, but this alignment should be able to be done. And if you find the shop that can do the alignment, they're going to have those spacers on the shelf. Yeah,
1: for sure.
0: Okay. They were used.
2: I'll keep looking.
1: All right, stay right where you are, Ray.
0: They were used in everything. I know what color it is.
1: I do too. Say it on three. One, two, three.
0: Black.
1: Gold. What color is it, Ray?
2: Wrong. Bright blue metallic.
1: Ooh. Oh, okay.
0: I don't know if I... Huh. I don't, if that's, is that an original color?
2: The car is in original condition.
0: And it's original color, though? Not repainted a different color?
2: Yes.
0: Okay. Because I can't remember seeing a blue.

0: one. I've seen a lot of colors of them that I can picture, but you just don't see those on the road anymore. I have not seen one on the road up here in probably 20 years that I can remember.
1: I'm trying to think. The last one I saw was gold. I know that.
0: Yeah.
1: Stay right there, Ray. 866-594-4150. That's a definitely a Berkeley classic. 71 Cougar.
0: Oh, yeah. And the convertible. There were a lot of convertibles made in that year. They made those up through, you got 73, the big body car, convertibles, lots and lots of convertibles.
1: Did those all leak in the...
0: No.
1: No? All right. Did they hold up over the years?
0: Yeah. I mean, you could put new tops on them and stuff, but they were good cars. A lot of things that were... I won't even call them a fad. They were people really liked them. Convertibles, those were huge. And now convertibles are more hardtop convertibles, and they just don't leak, really. The T-tops, though, that was a fad that was used. Well, it was a staple, but it was also a fad because it went away because they had problems with them leaking, and they get stolen a lot.
1: I just remember when it was you could bring your car in and get a sunroof for $99.
0: Or cut T-tops in for $300.
1: Yeah.
0: But insurance companies absolutely hated and fought against T-tops because they were one of the number one items to be stolen because people would steal them, and that meant you needed to buy some,
1: sure.
0: Right? So somebody had some stolen ones to sell you. So they kept...
1: It was like self-fulfilling. The stock market.
0: They'd take them, and then they'd sell them, and maybe you'd sell them back to you.
1: Let's go to Oklahoma and talk to Steven. You're on the End of the Hood Show. Steven, what can we do for you?
2: Hey, long-time listener, first-time caller.
1: Thanks.
2: So I have a 2016 Acura MDX. Started out as a brake job, and it already had one stud broken off, and I broke another stud off, which led to front wheel bearing replacement. I got that done, and the wheel speed sensor was not registering. So I changed out the sensor, and it still isn't registering. I've got a ABS scanner that runs, and it'll do the individual wheels, and it's just not picking.
0: Which wheel is it?
2: Front driver.
0: Front drivers, okay. And that one has, let me see, 16 Acura. That's got a completely sealed hub on it, doesn't it, with a sensor bolted to the hub? Or is the sensor in the it is in the hub? Okay. If it's in the hub and it's not
2: picking... Yeah, it's got a little 10-millimeter...
0: Yep, pulled it out.
2: 10-millimeter bolt that... Yes, sir.
0: It's... Two things are possible here. When you replace the sensor had, what, a 2-foot wire on it?
2: Yeah, and I have... I checked the old one and the one on the passenger side with... the meter, and they all, the new one and the other two all owned out about the same values.
0: Okay. Then it's probably in the hub then. You've probably got some trash in that hub, or you've got a broken tooth or a cracked tone wheel inside of the hub. It's not picking it up, so it's not able to read the hub. If you put a sensor in it and your sensors are reading well and you're not getting an open circuit code from the ABS system, the module, saying that you've got
2: it
0: disconnected.
2: I took it and I changed a bunch of axles. I'm a pretty state-tuned mechanic. Worked on cars my whole life. And there's no, like, you know, a lot of times it's an older car with wheels with little notches.
0: Right.
2: I can't find any of that. Are those magnetic pickups?
0: They got a little ceramic magnet in them, yeah. So what you would do is you look at the data and you spin that wheel and see if it shows that it's reading anything, or you can use a meter on it. And see if you get anything at all. But I'd likely get, they're interchangeable left to right, so you could swap them. It's a lot of work, but you could swap them and see if it follows the signal, follows the problem. Or you could go down and buy a new hub, and with a sensor, that'll come with a sensor, plug it in and look at the data on the scanner, just turn the key on and read the scan and spin the hub by hand and see if you get a reading. If you get a reading from the new hub and sensor, but you don't from the old one by spinning it by hand, then you got to put that hub on.
1: Okay.
0: I'll bet something's wrong inside of the hub. It's probably cracked and broken.
1: Steven, thanks very much for the call. Good luck. All right, we're going to take a quick break. You are listening to the Under the Hood Show.
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1: 6211. This has been Chad. He's on with Kimball Livestock. Thanks for listening. Have a good day.
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4: 866-594-4150. That's the number to reach us here at the Under the Hood Show. What has got your attention?
5: Just the sheer number of recalls and the number of them that don't get done. I know when there's a recall on a car. When it comes into my shop and you give me your license number and I put it in, boom, the VIN comes up. And then the VIN says, active recall. And I look at it and I see, that's 12 years old or 15 years old. And you never had the recall done. But it's still there because it's something.
4: Why are you looking at me?
5: Well, I don't know. Yours are gone, though. You sold your cars that had those.
4: No, one they just stopped saying.
5: One of these, GM has one for headlights. And Ford does, too. Daytime running lights that never shut off at night. Why do you need daytime running lights that work at night? Here's what happens. You think you're getting brighter lights because you've got these daytime running lights, the big white ring that glares and blinds people, and your headlights. What that does, it doesn't project out. It's made to illuminate your headlights themselves and your vehicle for safety. So you get a brighter glare right in front of you. But down the road, you can't see. So you will see better if those are turned off. Plus, you won't blind the other people. If you're looking out a dark window at your house at night, it's dark in your house, and you're looking out onto the street, and all you can see is people moving around, whatever, trying to break into your car, depending on where you live in town. I don't know. Because it's pretty dark. You got some moonlight. You can see, right? Mm-hmm. What would happen if you took a flashlight and put it right in front of your face, shining straight up, or three or four?
4: Yeah.
5: You're going to reduce your visibility down the road or outside because you've got that glare right there. You want that shut off. That's why high beams go down the road and low beams are illuminating right in front of you. Mm-hmm. You want to see further. If you light up what's right in front of you, you don't see as well. So there's some of those recalls that you should pay attention to, and it would benefit you, and they're always free.
4: And the other thing is too, and this is what it really, I mean, it used to be, it seems like there's a lot more recalls now.
5: Mm-hmm.
4: And the reason there are a lot more recalls now is because I saw the article about the 4,000 cars in the Detroit Free Press, because that showed up on my feed.
5: I used to deliver that on my bike.
4: Right. I wouldn't have known about that at
5: that
4: any
5: I delivered
4: point.
5: It on my bike.
4: Yeah. I wouldn't have known about that recall at any point in history previous to 4 years ago.
5: Right.
4: That's why there seems like there's so much more. They always were out there. But now I see, oh, the Toyota has another. Why?
5: And you see them unless...
4: Because I get Motor Trend. Yeah,
5: they're fillers. I call those fillers. Yes. When the big news stories are in between, you have the same thing. Like right now, we're in a... I knew that there wasn't a lot going on. I didn't even have to look because the news I was hearing was local stuff, you know, hey, did you hear the baseball? Did you hear about this local event that happened? Instead of leading off with the giant ones.
4: Or in your feed, you'll see that there was a recall, and then when you click on it, it was four.

0: weeks ago. It's just that your feed is recycling.
1: You finally saw it because the other stuff was in front of it.
0: Let's talk to Bob. Bob, you're on the Under the Hood show. What can we do for you?
2: Yeah, I've got a headlight issue with a 2018 Subaru Forester.
0: Okay.
2: Driver's side headlight has been burning out, something terrible. I went and just tried putting in an LED. After a while, it was just kind of flashing real quickly. It kind of looked on the web, and the only thing I could figure out is somehow they have to try to possibly clean out any corrosion that may have occurred in there or replace some of the wiring. What do you thought?
0: How easy is it to change the light bulb?
2: That's not that very hard.
0: Okay.
2: That's pretty simple.
0: That is, that was my, in the Prius, we had a problem with the headlights.
1: Just change it.
0: But it was super easy to change, and they were really affordable, so I just put in new headlights every two
1: months.
0: It
1: sounds like he's got a voltage issue, Chris, because if he's got an LED that flashes, it's usually a voltage issue. And if he's got a factory one, that a halogen that's burnt out, they'll burn out with voltage issues. So I would measure voltage. Now, you have to measure the voltage with the bulb plugged in and operating. Not if you unplug it, you're going to have great voltage. But when it's under a load, you're going to have to measure it with the load on it and operating, see what it is and compare it side to side. Look at the left, look at the right. If you've got 13.1 volts on the right and you've got, 11.6 on the left or something more or less, you got to figure out what's going on. It could be in the socket. There's a lot of pigtail connectors sold to repair those ends.
0: And that was my issue, is the pigtail.
1: Could be in the fuse box, could be in the relay. I mean, it could be many things, but like on your car, Chris, you had to replace that pigtail socket and the bulb, and then all of a sudden magically it was fixed.
0: Uh-huh.
1: You don't think that little bit of change makes that difference. And the other thing is you get corrosion in there. That's why we use the CRC dielectric grease.
0: Yeah.
1: It's like, what do you use this for? It's like, well, you use it in light sockets to keep moisture out and keep the fixture operating properly.
0: Right. Does that help you out there, Bob?
2: Yeah. I'll do what I can do.
0: Is that
2: or change bulbs?
0: it goes in the Prius. That was easy. So especially the one side, I was all fine with buying them, but in bulk. And they sold them in bulk, by the way. If your headlight, if there's somebody that sells them in a six pack,
1: it's like Christmas bulbs or something.
0: Yeah, exactly. Is that something on a Subaru 2018? Can anybody fix that, or is he going to be best served
1: anybody.
0: By taking it? Okay,
1: I think anybody.
0: You'll be able to
1: independent shop,
0: troubleshoot that and see what it is. All right, there we go. That'll do it for another hour of the Under the Hood Show. Until next time, you can join us at underthehoodshow.com and like our Facebook page and take part in the Facebook conversations on our group page. You can find that at Facebook. 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
9: Every city has a memory. You can see it in the old brick building that's been turned into apartments, the office tower that sits half empty, or the new development that seemed to rise overnight where a smaller building used to stand. We tend to think of construction as a sign of progress, but do you ever ask, when we keep building, what are we actually building toward? That question has become harder to ignore as more Americans worry about higher energy bills and general upkeep costs of their home.
14: This whole epiphany going on, we're seeing the commercial landlords really starting to reevaluate their developments because people don't really, really want, we're not offering a high quality of life when we pack people into these extremely high density buildings and cities. So I'm not surprised at all to see so many people realizing that without their outdoor space in their day, they can't deal with these stresses.
9: That's Teresa Cody, an architect and author of Rebuilding Earth, Designing Eco-Conscious Habitats for Humans. She's also the former president and founding partner of a Vancouver-based architecture firm. Through her work, Cody has looked closely at how modern construction is shaped by the economics behind it. In short, she says we often build around profit instead of long-term need.
14: The key driver is production and capital. So all we're doing is building more to make more money. And it's a false economy because we don't account for the cost of the goods and services that the earth provides us. We just put those in as a zero. And we have currently overbuilt by 20%. So we now have 1.2 housing units for every family unit in China, North America, and Europe.
9: That model matters because construction isn't just about the final building, it's also about the materials extracted, manufactured, transported, and eventually thrown away. The U.S. Environmental Protection Agency estimates that construction and demolition debris accounts for hundreds of millions of tons of waste in this country, more than twice the amount of municipal solid waste generated in a year.
14: Probably the most damaging material that we use is aluminum. Aluminum has such a high embodied energy that 25% of the world's hydroelectric capacity is dedicated to the production of aluminum. And we keep producing new aluminum because it's a big business. I know we all think we are because we recycle aluminum cans, but a lot of aluminum is used in buildings. When you look at a skyscraper, all those frames on the windows are aluminum. So we are not recycling the aluminum because there's a big business around new aluminum.
9: Construction will always be a vital part of the world economy. People need homes, schools, hospitals, transit stations, and workplaces. The question is whether these places are being built in a way that actually serves people and their surrounding environments. Cody points to Vancouver, her home city, as one example of what more balanced development can look like.
14: What is happening here is many years ago we rejected freeways. So we don't have freeways ripping through our city. In fact, we have one viaduct, one tiny little viaduct that we're about to tear down. So we've understood for a long time that people need to be on the ground, communities need to connect, and freeways destroy those links. We are also starting to see an allowance for a community deciding to take lanes and roads out and plant them as community gardens, and the city is supporting that. We're also starting to see a move away from the skyscraper

0: which is an old model building, towards what they call the missing middle. That's the 2-3-4-story housing, office, community, human scale development that people get the density that single family homes maybe don't give you, but the privacy in the garden space and the connection to each other that skyscrapers don't give you.
1: This is where the conversation about sustainable design can get more complicated. A city doesn't have to be full of skyscrapers to be dense. Paris is one example. The French capital is known for its mid-rise buildings, many of them around six stories or less, yet it remains one of the most densely populated major cities in Europe. She says that kind of design challenges the assumption that taller is always more efficient.
0: There were some experiments done mostly in Asia where they looked at skyscraper on its side, and they found that the density was just about the same when you packed the city with 6-to-8-story building. You did not need as much space between the buildings, and more of the building was habitable. So that's why cities like Paris have very high density.
1: Skyscrapers can look like the obvious answer to housing demand because they place a lot of people or offices on a small piece of land. But Cody says the full picture includes what it takes to build them, how they use energy, and how they change the street-level experience around them.
0: It has a higher energy use intensity because when you think about it, there is more energy required to get you up and down, to get the water up to you, to control the air pressure, more material required to construct your space because so much space is dedicated to equipment. The skyscraper is not a sustainable form in and of itself as a building.
1: Another piece of this is the makeup of buildings. In recent years, there's been more attention on embodied carbon, or the emissions connected to producing and transporting building materials before a structure is even used. Federal programs have also started to pay more attention to lower carbon materials like concrete, steel, asphalt, and glass.
0: Glass is an interesting product. A lot of people think that because of energy efficiency, we need to reduce the size of our windows. That's not quite true. Glass is very insulating. In fact, it's an insulator. When we coat it, we don't lose heat through it or gain heat through it, depending on the climate. Where we lose and gain the heat is through the frame. So we now have many structural glazing systems that don't have the thermal bridging through the frame. So that is allowing us to reshape our buildings using glass.
1: One tool that can help with that decision-making is an Environmental Product Declaration, or EPD. It's a standardized document that gives more information about a product's environmental impact. These disclosures can help architects, developers, and consumers compare materials more clearly.
0: An EPD is a declaration of the product's material sources, transportation energy, production energy, life cycle capacity, so how long will this material last in the building, and what happens to it when it's done. And the manufacturer has to take responsibility for that end of life recycling or reusing or renewing. So it's a completely different concept. And of course, there's a burden on the manufacturers that they don't really want to take on. But it's like food labeling. Once you see a label on your food, you can decide, I don't want this much sugar. I don't want this much fat. This is a better food. Same thing with products. When you start to see a label that tells you how much embodied energy there is in there, what toxic materials there are, and what its lifespan is, you can make a better decision.
1: The way we build is often measured in cost, speed, and square footage. How fast can it go up? How many units can fit? How much will it return? But those numbers don't tell us whether a building will still make sense 30 years from now. It doesn't show how many natural resources were extracted to make it, how much energy it will use, or whether the people inside it will feel connected to the street, the sunlight, or each other. To learn more about this topic and our guest, Teresa Cody, head to viewpointsradio.org. 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Our studio manager is Jay Silvers. I'm Gary Price. 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
2: Words like riz, skibbity, and unalive can sound random at first, but they don't come out of nowhere. Many of these terms start online and then show up in classrooms, group chats, and everyday conversation. Linguist Adam Alexic studies why in his book, Algo Speak.
16: An example is the word unalive, which you can't say kill on TikTok, so many people instead say unalive, and now there's And this actually bleeds into offline, and there's kids in middle schools writing essays about Hamlet contemplating unaliving himself. But that's not actually, like, new speak. It's just people finding a new way to express themselves.
2: What makes unalive so striking is that it's no longer just internet shorthand. It's part of young people's vocabulary. Alexic says strange-sounding words are nothing new.
16: One of the first words I ever did on my blog that I started in high school was the word sophomore. I really like this one. It comes from the same roots as the word sophisticated and moron in ancient Greek. So sophomore means wise fool. And that's what I mean when I say I got into it for the fun facts. It's just really cool to see that. But at the same time, it tells you something about how people conceptualize sophomores. There's a little story held within it that people, you know, it is this age where you think you know everything. And at the same time, you're a little foolish about some things.
2: Language has always been inventive, and every generation leaves its mark. Even centuries-old phrases like wise fool had to start somewhere. Today, the algorithms set by social media companies help decide which words spread, who hears them, and how quickly they become part of everyday language.
16: There's always been, for example, young people identifying with new words as a way to forge their own identity, as a way to differentiate their identity from adults. At the same time, I think algorithms are bringing us these words faster. They're causing the words to form more quickly because they incentivize the creation of echo chambers that then create their own language. And then they open up those echo chambers just enough to allow those words to spread, but they also compound natural human trends. We've always had trends we've always had in groups, but algorithms push that even more.
2: Alexic calls this algo speak, language that comes about not just to dodge online algorithmic censorship, but also from the way algorithms magnify certain trends. Take Riz. It went viral a few years back and spread mostly through memes among Gen Z. But Alexic argues that this branding is misguided and misses the larger point.

0: these labels are made up, Gen Z, millennial. The idea of a social generation didn't exist until the early 1900s, and then over time we begin to think that they're more and more real, and there is no such thing as Gen Z language. In fact, ascribing that label maybe kind of flattens the true stories of where a lot of these words are coming from. In fact, if you go to Wikipedia, you can find pages for Gen Z and Gen Alpha slang. There's no page for millennial slang. There's only a page for 2000 slang. And it's kind of a new thing that we start thinking of slang as such a generational thing. Slang used to be this countercultural kind of phenomenon where it's just not formal language.
1: Where slang comes from matters. Today's terms often draw from African American English and online subcultures, raising questions about power, credit, and who defines what sounds cool. Emojis are also part of that same system.
0: Emojis are words. I can't emphasize that strongly enough. I mean, words come from the increasing abstraction of pictographs, and emojis are just a new pictograph. It's something, you look at it, it holds meaning. That's a word, right? And so just like words, emojis evolve meaning over time. We started out with the laughing, crying emoji to indicate laughter, but among younger people that became semantically bleached, meaning that it lost its sort of meaning, it became overused, and it became thought of as ironic. So then people moved to the crying emoji, and then that got overused, and people moved to the skull emoji, and then that got overused. Now there's like the heartbreak emoji or the wilting rose emoji. So we're constantly cycling between different words depending on the social context. And words really do evolve meanings, as do emojis.
1: Alexic says that emojis, unlike slang words, have a very limited keyboard of options. So how do companies decide which emojis make the cut onto your phone's keyboard?
0: These emojis are being pushed by algorithms as well. The new meanings I was talking about, the wilting rose and the heartbreak emoji and the skull emoji, those were all popularized through algorithmic trends. And it seems like this cycle of moving through different emojis to express irony, that's accelerating. And you see the same thing with other emojis changing meaning. There's a new trend every other week with somebody trying to popularize some emoji or another. I did a video recently on the gondola emoji and how that was briefly popular on YouTube as a fad. But the thing is, these fads die out. Once your grandmother starts saying skibbity or starts using the skull emoji, it's no longer cool and you want to move on.
1: So what comes next? Alexic says your favorite phrase may feel old in a few months, but the system behind that churn is getting stronger.
0: Individual slang words, I don't think skibbity, for example, is going to stay around. Individual slang words do die out because, again, they're tied to meme lifespans. And I strongly believe that they found the most addicting medium to recommend us content. I don't think that'll be going anywhere for a while. So you can pay attention and start seeing the exact same trends with every new word until we find that more addictive medium. And the trends are that there's an in-group that feels like they have a space to use their language. There's a context collapse where somebody reinterprets that in a new setting. And then the words slowly move across these filter bubbles, echo chambers online, are popularized as broad trends, and then are reused by creators because the creators want to tap into a trend. That is a cycle we will continue seeing over and over again until we move on from the algorithm, which I don't think we will for a minute.
1: It's not really about the specific slang terms themselves, which will always come and go. As social media and AI expand, language change may say less about one generation and more about the machine's filtering culture.
0: These algorithms operate on AI. They're run through large language models, which they decide how to recommend content based on deep learning. This is AI. And yes, AI, GPT, that kind of stuff is getting more sophisticated. We're seeing more AI recommended content. We're seeing people start to talk more like ChatGPT. All of this definitely will influence things. I think the algorithms are also going to get more sophisticated. So words like unalive, which are now also censored, they won't last as long either. If anything, AI is going to get better at identifying words in context. It will never be perfect because AI's representation of language is never perfect. But what you'll see is that it will push people to produce more ways to talk about things they want to talk about faster. And if anything, we're going to have more language change going on.
1: A word like Riz can feel small until you track how far it's traveled. A joke becomes a meme. A meme becomes a shared language. And before long, it's being said by tens of millions of people. To learn more about our guest, Adam Alexic, head to viewpointsradio.org. This story was written and produced by Amira Zaveri. Our studio manager is Jay Silvers. 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

0: answers. This new study zooms in on why Venus, unlike other nearby planets, looks so much like Earth. In our solar system, Mercury, Venus, Earth, and Mars are all considered to have rocky exteriors. This uneven surface is created when bright, fiery meteors called bolides crash into the planet, leaving behind a crater. Usually, scientists are able to estimate the age of a planet from the number of visible craters. But Venus and Earth don't follow this rule. The reason why Earth has so few craters is simple. Its surface is always changing. Thanks to plate tectonics, Earth is constantly recycling itself. Oceanic crust sinks into the planet's upper mantle and reemerges as new rock formations. This process smooths out any craters left behind by bolides. Scientists once believed that Venus had plate tectonics too, which would have explained the planet's smooth surface. But further research proved that while the planet has some tectonic activity, Venus is too hot and dry to support the same global tectonics as Earth. Now, a new study suggests an alternate theory for Venus's appearance: higher bolide activity. Study researchers explained that because Venus is closer to the sun, it experienced stronger bolide impacts than Earth, so much so that these explosions superheated Venus's core. This temperature spike is believed to have triggered more volcanic eruptions and could have been strong enough to cover up most of the planet's craters. Despite being about 4.5 billion years old, Venus looks much younger. Its surface age is estimated to be only about 500 million years old. That's Viewpoints Explained for this week. More in a moment.
1: Welcome to Culture Crash, where we examine what's new and old in entertainment. There's a new trend generating big bucks at the box office: short-form comics who are making horror movies. This trend started perhaps in 2017 when Jordan Peele, one half of the hit sketch comedy duo Key & Peele, wrote and directed Get Out. In 2022, YouTubers Danny and Michael Philippou, famous for their horror comedy videos, went mainstream with the Aussie horror film Talk to Me. Zach Cregger, one of the comedians from The Whitest Kids You Know, made Barbarian that same year. And now, in 2026, YouTuber Curry Barker has burst onto the scene with his theatrical debut, the Blumhouse horror film Obsession. Obsession tells the story of a man named Bear, who uses a novelty gift to make a wish that his friend and crush Nikki loved him more than anyone in the world. He's quickly surprised to learn that his wish came true, in a way, and what follows is a truly sinister and unsettling film about power and control in the dating world. Actress Indy Navarette turns in an instantly iconic horror performance as Nikki, a woman trapped in an obsessive love that she never signed up for. In just its opening weekend, the film rang up more than $17 million in ticket sales in the US on a budget of just $1 million. So, what accounts for this stunning success? Well, first and foremost, Get Out, Talk to Me, Barbarian, and Obsession are all well-observed, well-made horror movies made smartly on reasonable budgets. But they also come to audiences from known creators who are doing something new. In an age of so many entertainment options, creators with real connections to fans are maybe best equipped to cut through the noise and motivate people to head to the theaters. Once a debut film is well-received, the ground is laid for these filmmakers to launch themselves into rarefied air as name-brand directors. Obsession is a fun, small horror movie that's connecting with audiences. It's also almost certainly just the start for a talented young creator with a devoted fan base that's only growing every day. I'm Evan Rook.
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5: 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I'm Reed Pence. This week, could ADHD be the result of disturbed sleep and circadian rhythms?
6: The problems in ADHD arise from being desynchronized based on a late sleep pattern that's prevalent in about 80%.
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5: The incidence of attention deficit hyperactivity disorder has skyrocketed compared with a couple of generations ago. Depending on the study, between 10 and 15% of school-aged children have been diagnosed with ADHD. And it's not uncommon anymore to find adults with ADHD, too. Many of them are on stimulant drugs, such as Ritalin. But according to new research, maybe what they need is a good night's sleep.
6: We know from longitudinal research and from epidemiological research that ADHD is continuing in adulthood and even in old age. But what our research is directed to is the sleep problems that accompany ADHD in about 80%. And this is such a huge amount of people that suffer also from this typical late sleep problems. The way we usually consider ADHD with inattention, hyperactivity, impulsivity, mood swings, but probably also as a disorder of the circadian rhythm. Biological clock.
5: That's Dr. Sandra Coey, Associate Professor of Psychiatry at the Free University Amsterdam Medical Center, and a researcher whose findings are helping to change our thinking about ADHD. It's long been known that people with ADHD sleep poorly, but studies now show that sleep problems and ADHD are two sides of the same coin, the product of a dysregulated biological clock.
6: The biological clock is, we have the clock in our head, and it's synchronized with dark and light of the world outside us. And this is done by dark and light. So in the morning you wake up and your clock knows what time it is by the amount of light that enters your eyes and through the eyes, the brain. And the same happens in the other way around when it gets dark in the evening. So this rhythm is a sleep rhythm basically, but it's also telling the rest of the body and every organ and every cell in your body what time it is. By doing so, every organ in the body and the mind are synchronized in time. And the problems in ADHD arise from being desynchronized based on a late sleep pattern that's prevalent in about 80%.
5: Coey says the problem usually starts in early childhood, what's called a late sleep pattern.
6: It's a genetically driven sleep pattern. We call it late chronotype. You're basically a late sleeper, and it means that an adult person cannot sleep before 2 or 3 a.m. at night. So usually people go to bed at around 11:30 and they may sleep before 12 or midnight, but not in ADHD. 80% of them sleep that late. It means that if they have a job or children or work to go to, they need to get up in the morning around 7 or 7:30 at latest, and so they have only 5-6 hours of sleep, which is too little in the long term. It's not too bad.

0: bad if you have a short sleep duration during a few nights, but it is a problem when you have a short sleep duration for years on end.
1: If it does go on that long, starting in childhood, Coey says it can have effects far beyond merely ADHD. Other researchers agree.
0: This late sleep pattern leads to sleep loss, sleep debt, and we know from other researchers that sleep debt is detrimental to general health and associated with obesity, diabetes, cardiovascular disease, and cancer. ADHD people are indeed less healthy than you think. So there is a lot of hypertension already in young people that haven't been treated at all. So they start with high blood pressure, or they start with a subthreshold high glucose levels without having real diabetes yet. But you can see that they are developing such diseases.
2: Any sort of sleep disruption can lead to cognitive problems. And let's not just focus on the cognitive, it can lead to mood and anxiety problems as well, not to mention other physical health problems like impaired glucose tolerance and leading to diabetes and obesity and accelerating heart disease if sleep disorders go undiagnosed for a long time.
1: That's Dr. Vatsal Thacker, clinical assistant professor of psychiatry at the New York University School of Medicine and CEO of Reimbursify, a developer of health reimbursement apps.
2: What people don't realize is that probably the most vital stage of sleep, which is slow wave sleep or deep sleep, in which we spend 1/4 or 1/5 of the night as adults, is where a lot of rejuvenation happens. So growth hormone is released, which helps heal the body and keeps it young and rejuvenated. It's also where toxins are sort of flushed out of the space in between brain cells. And studies are showing that when you decrease that due to a sleep disorder or dysfunction, the rates of, for example, Alzheimer's goes up related to the lack of that toxin removal that happens during deep sleep, as well as other matters of premature aging. When the hormones that are released during deep sleep are curtailed, you know, it can affect cancer, heart disease, diabetes risk, obesity. It's pretty stunning.
1: Coey confirmed what's behind the inability to sleep by measuring three different biological factors connected to bedtime.
0: We measured their melatonin onset. Melatonin is a sleeping hormone that's produced in the brain and that is produced under the influence of the biological clock and light and dark outside in the world. And this melatonin onset should be around 9:30 at night, in Holland at least. But in ADHD people, it was around 1 a.m. It still didn't happen. So their melatonin, their sleeping hormone, was delayed. And this could explain their late sleep pattern. And we did in addition another research on their temperature profile, because temperature and melatonin production are closely related. And we saw the same lateness of the temperature, which is low at night and higher during daytime. And we found out that also movement patterns were delayed to the same extent as the melatonin and temperature profiles.
1: Other studies have taken different routes to find a link. One in the journal Pediatrics looked at 78 children scheduled to have tonsillectomies because of breathing problems at night. Many of them met criteria for ADHD. But Thacker says after their sleep breathing problems were corrected, ADHD disappeared in half of them.
2: It was dramatic, but it only affected half of the kids who had ADHD. So a simple way to look at it was 1 year after a tonsillectomy, the ADHD rate of those kids dropped in half. So that doesn't explain every case of ADHD that existed in that population, but a pretty sizable number.
1: But does this new research mean we have to throw out the way we've previously thought of ADHD? Coey says no, but those previous ideas have dealt with only half of the problem, what turns out to be the wake-up half.
0: I started considering ADHD not only as a disorder of low dopamine levels, which we usually think of ADHD. So low dopamine in the brain means that you're not well concentrated, that you have difficulty inhibiting behavior and what you say, and that you blurt out answers, and that you're impulsive and hyperactive. You have mood swings, so you have no breaks, we usually say, and the break is thought to be driven by dopamine, and dopamine is low. The medication that works in ADHD is increasing dopamine levels and is effective.
1: Those medications are usually stimulants, a wake-up call to the brain that increases dopamine. more or less sunshine.

0: sunshine in a pill. Or a person can receive a non-pharmaceutical treatment to reset the body clock, bright light early in the day.
1: Thereby telling the biological clock, hello, it's morning, and this helps to fall asleep earlier in the evening, because light and dark are the opposite signals for the clock, and you could influence the clock both ways. You need only 30 minutes, but you need it early in the morning on a fixed time, because you're influencing the clock. And you shouldn't mess up with the clock by getting light at different times every morning. So if you want to achieve a rhythm, it should be at the same time for 30 minutes. And it should be bright light therapy using light boxes that are used for winter depression, seasonal affective disorder. And nowadays there are new devices. There are glasses that emit white or blue light close to the eyes that you can wear during breakfast. So that's easier because you don't lose time.
0: Experts already know that areas of the world with more sun, such as the southwestern United States, have lower incidence rates for ADHD. But what about the other half of the equation, the nighttime half? Since the body doesn't produce the sleep hormone melatonin until much later than it should, Coey says supplements early in the evening can put the body clock back on schedule.
1: The melatonin tablets you can easily buy, and using the tablets at the right time for your rhythm, you can advance your sleep phase with hours, and thereby leading to a longer and more healthier sleep duration. And you sleep better on time, so in phase with the darkness of the world. That's important. So we can adjust the sleep phase. Very low dosages of melatonin can reset the sleep rhythm and advance the sleep rhythm in a stable way. And we are replicating these studies now in ADHD people with the low doses of melatonin early in the evening, so between 4 and 7 p.m. And these are dosages of 0.3 milligrams, so very low. And it doesn't make you sleepy on the spot. It gives just a signal to the clock that in a few hours it's bedtime.
0: The combination of light in the morning and melatonin at night could reduce the impact of ADHD in many people. And Thacker says it means that some of those with an ADHD diagnosis may be well served by getting a sleep study to see if it's contributing to the disorder.
2: Sleep studies historically have been pretty cumbersome and expensive, but now with technology, it's pretty easy and cheap to do sleep tracking, whether it's a consumer device or a clinical device. Some of the sleep specialists that I know will give, especially teenagers, they'll give them a wrist tracker for 2 weeks before they do a sleep study to see, okay, is there enough to warrant a sleep study? Or let's see what the baseline is of activity versus sleep. And if it's, you know, a circadian rhythm, like if someone's staying up too late or getting up too late. And I think that would be a good thing.
1: All people can relate to sleep or to sleeplessness. We all know people who have difficulty sleeping. We all know what their suffering looks like. We can all understand that it results in ADHD-like behavior, like restlessness, irritability, concentration difficulties, and sleepiness, and lower performance the next day, of course. If sleep loss is a chronic problem, those people may look like ADHD patients, or they may be ADHD patients.
0: Sleep is declining these days in kids as well as adults. Coey says the disruption of the body clock isn't a complete answer for ADHD, but it seems to be part of the answer in many people, a factor that we can do something about. You can find out more about all of our guests on our website, radiohealthjournal.net. I'm Reed Pence.
3: 2019 was a year of important discoveries about Alzheimer's disease and other dementias. Making news this year, researchers learned that Alzheimer's risk genes are different in men and women. This could help explain why two-thirds of people living with Alzheimer's are women. Other studies in 2019 found that vision and hearing loss may increase dementia risk, especially when both sensory impairments are present. There are also new discoveries about lifestyle. According to Dr. Keith Fargo, Director of Scientific Programs and Outreach at the Alzheimer's Association,
4: a healthy diet and regular exercise are good for your overall physical health. But researchers have also found that they can reduce your risk for cognitive decline and dementia. These healthy habits, along with things like cognitive stimulation, may even help people who are at high risk due to their genes.
3: Researchers say a simple blood test to detect Alzheimer's earlier is on the horizon. And two recent announcements have increased hope for new Alzheimer's drug treatments. To learn more about Alzheimer's research and how you can participate,

0: Visit ALZ.org.
1: Of the 358 million people who live with asthma worldwide, it is estimated that 10% have severe asthma. People with severe asthma struggle to control their symptoms, like chest tightness or difficulty breathing, despite treatment. Some severe asthma cases may be caused by increased levels of a white blood cell. Many may not realize their asthma is considered severe and continue to live with symptoms. Tanya Winders is the President and Chief Executive Officer of the Allergy and Asthma Network.
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4: After four Olympic appearances, Joetta hung up her spikes in 2000. And though she was no longer a middle distance competitor, Joetta never gave up the athlete mindset, always pushing to be better in all aspects of life. So when her daughter said it would be a dream of hers to watch Joetta race, that's exactly what the 62-year-old went out to do.
5: She's a graduate of the University of Florida, so I was following her to all of her track meets. I went down to Stanford to do an event. And the team said, well, Miss Joetta, if you can run 32 seconds, you should enter the Masters race. I ran 30 seconds flat. I came back at the end of January and I entered the competition. I trained 4 Tuesdays inside. And other than that, we were outside. It was cold, either in my basement, running up and down stairs and jumping rope.
4: It had been 25 years since Joetta had last stepped up to the starting line. Over two decades since her body had been expected to train like an elite athlete. Thankfully, Joetta had continued to fuel her passion for fitness. And while that didn't make her race prep a walk in the park, it made getting back into the hang of things much easier.
5: I didn't have to lose 15 pounds. I didn't have to do any of that. I was already at a nice enough body weight and all of that. And the difficult part was sprinting. I don't sprint. So to get the turnover going for 200 meters, that was different. But other than that, it wasn't difficult at all because I jump rope, I run stairs, I jog for 15, 20 minutes. You know, I do some cardio activities, some plyometrics. So from that perspective, I was good.
4: She had 4 weeks to get competition ready. And the solid foundation of fitness she had built turned out to be a huge help. Science is showing that her muscles may even remember her old training, already primed to better perform the exercises. Kevin Murak is a researcher whose work in mice has supported this idea of muscle memory.
6: What we're learning more about is about this idea of quote-unquote muscle memory, which is if you had exercised previously and taken time off for whatever reason and lost your adaptations but then re-engaged in exercise later, the muscle tends to, for whatever reason, remember the fact that it had exercised before, and you're able to regain some of the benefits from the training more quickly. I think we can say that with some relative certainty, because I've done some work in that area, many others have as well, and I think we can say with some certainty that that is the case.
4: Murak is an assistant professor at the University of Arkansas in the Department of Exercise Science. He says that we're not yet sure how long muscles will remember past activities. If you worked out in your 20s, then want to start up again in your 60s, will that early exercise help you adapt quicker, or does muscle memory have an expiration date? Regardless,

0: this, Murak says it shouldn't deter older adults from trying new workouts.
1: There probably is some benefit if you had been active before, but I don't want that to be taken as, oh, well, if I haven't exercised early in my life, well, I should just not do it because there's no point. I'm not going to get the same type of benefit. That's not true. I think exercise at any point in the lifespan is going to have some beneficial effects for you. And it's definitely worth pursuing.
2: If you're not going to compete, it's important that you stay in shape and be the best that you can be. We believe in being the champion of your life, not an Olympic champion, but the champion of your life. And so if you're going to be healthy as you go into your senior citizen years, you have to start at an early age. So what you are now. Competition is a mindset. I don't run as fast as I used to, but I can still run. There were people there with in their 80s and their 90s competing, long jumping, pole vaulting, running sprints. So if you put the time in physically and mentally and spiritually for your body, you'll be fine.
0: Though many people begin working out early in life through team sports, exercise is even more important as we get older. It's the best defense we have against the loss in muscle mass that naturally happens as we age.
1: This is a process called age-related sarcopenia, and this is a process that just is fairly inevitable, and it can be slowed with exercise. We know this, right? So let's say, you know, there are different estimates as to when the loss of muscle mass begins, but, you know, there are estimates as early as 30 years of age, if you're inactive, that you start losing this muscle mass, and it's just a gradual decline.
0: A decline that can be sped up through events like hospitalizations and broken bones. These situations often lead to periods of inactivity that exacerbate the rate at which we lose muscle mass. And as many of us know, it becomes much more difficult to be active after living a sedentary lifestyle. If left unchecked, this compounding effect can set us up for failure as we reach our later years in life.
1: With aging, it's different than if you were just not to be active and were to lose muscle mass. With aging, for instance, your muscle fibers are getting smaller, but you're also losing some of them. What's happening is the nerve that's innervating the fibers and telling them to contract, if you're not using the muscle, the nerve eventually just starts to pull away from the muscle fibers, from the cells that are contracting in your muscle. And so eventually those just start to go away. And so you have this shrinking of the muscle, you have this loss of fibers, and a lot of times you're losing these more fast twitch muscle fibers.
0: Skeletal muscles have two broad classifications of fibers, slow twitch and fast twitch. The slow twitch fibers are primarily engaged during endurance activities like walking and the low intensity movements we use in everyday life. On the other hand, fast twitch fibers are responsible for explosive and powerful movements like weightlifting and sprinting. Both types are important, but as many of us age, we stop putting our bodies through those more explosive movements. In turn, we begin to lose those fast twitch fibers. Murak says this contributes to a major threat, which is the loss of power.
1: So when you lose the muscle mass and the muscle is getting smaller and weaker, you're losing the force component, which is in a lot of ways related to the size of the muscle, but you're also losing this velocity component, which is really, really important for if you need to stop yourself from falling down or something like that, or if you need to move quickly out of the way of something, or if you trip, having the ability to recover and quickly activate the muscle to prevent you from falling down. If you can't do that anymore and you can't have that quick response time, that's going to lead to problems, right? That's going to lead to maybe you do fall down when you could have prevented yourself from doing that otherwise. Maybe you fracture a hip. Maybe that is sort of the slide into becoming less independent and increasing the likelihood of mortality.
0: So in order to help maintain your mobility and independence later in life, Murak advises to continually engage those fast twitch muscle fibers.
1: Now, what I'm not saying is that old people should immediately go into the gym and start doing box jumps. Not the message I'm trying to say. What I am saying is that there are things that can be done from a training perspective to help try and preserve this really important quality of the muscle, which is the power producing capacity of it.
0: Maintaining your muscle power is important for longevity, but there are also other benefits to strength training that deserve the spotlight. For one, having more muscle mass is good for your metabolism.
1: Your muscle is a sink for glucose, right? I mean, that's where we store the bit largest absolute amount of glucose in our body. So there's metabolic benefits to having muscle mass. It also uses fat as a fuel source. And so it's, you know, a furnace for that. And also, I mean, it's an amino acid depot, right? I mean, that's proteins are made from

0: amino acids. If you have more muscle mass, you have this bigger storage of amino acids for whenever stressful times are upon you, and you can liberate these muscle proteins to go do other things in your body.
1: While it's more difficult to build muscle mass as we age due to declining hormone levels and the natural loss of muscle mass, it's not impossible. And even if your muscles aren't growing, maintaining the current function and power is extremely valuable. But again, it's important to ease into exercise and consult with medical professionals so that you're not increasing your chances of injury.
0: Just make sure you're doing what you're doing safely, but at the same time, also understand that your body is capable of a lot more than you think it is. And so, it's good to stress your body and do some cardiovascular exercise, do some lifting, try to be good at both if you can. Just make sure you're doing it safely.
1: Since Joetta had maintained her physical fitness since retiring in 2000, she was starting her training in a good place. But even with that solid foundation, there were factors she had to consider now competing in a 62-year-old body.
2: When I was young, I would just jump up on something. And even though I could possibly still jump up, I may not be able to spring up as fast. I'm very careful about what I'm doing. So that's being wise. I can still run, I can still jump over things, but I am not apprehensive. But I make sure that my form is correct, that I'm stretching before I go into those spaces.
1: This past February, Joetta entered the 2025 USA Track and Field Masters Indoor Championships. She stepped up to the starting line with a goal to do her best and finish the race, setting a new American record in the 200-meter dash for the 60 to 64 age group.
2: The competition juices were revving up, and it was exciting. I'm 62 now, and it felt good to run, to win, to set the American record, to have my daughter there to watch it, and it was special. And even though I cannot run as fast as I used to run, I put the work in and the effort in, and I can run where I am today. So as I move forward, and as anyone moves forward, it's not about doing what you did when you were a kid. It's about embracing where you are now.
1: Joetta is hoping to compete again this year in the USA Outdoor Track and Field Championship, which is set for the end of July. You can find more information about Kevin Murak, Joetta, and all of our guests on our website, radiohealthjournal.org. For more behind the scenes, follow Radio Health Journal on Facebook, Instagram, and X. Our writer-producer is Kristen Farah. Our executive producer is Amira Zaveri. I'm Elizabeth Westfield.
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0: Iran. I'm Pam Puso, Fox News. While accusing the U.S. of numerous ceasefire violations, Iran's foreign ministry is warning of future escalations. That's according to Reuters. This as President Trump reassures nervous farmers ahead of the November elections that fuel and fertilizer prices will come down.
1: The midterms are coming up, and I hope you people are really spiritized because we're at a point, we're going to come out of Iran very quickly, and it's going to be very strong, one way or the other, whether it's a piece of paper or the very tough way, okay? The very tough way is maybe the easier way.
0: On the heels of a better-than-expected jobs report, the Dow fell nearly 700 points yesterday. Fox's Jessica Rosenthal has more.
2: The Department of Labor reported a gain of 172,000 jobs in May, more than analysts expected. And the March and April jobs numbers were revised up by 93,000 jobs. The president told reporters on Air Force One Friday,
1: I hope the market starts to learn that when you have good numbers, the market should go up, not down.
2: But hot hiring and higher inflation could lead the Fed under the new chair, Kevin Warsh, to raise interest rates. The president said he trusted Warsh.
1: The reason they go down is if it's doing well, people say, oh, we have to stop inflation. And it doesn't mean inflation. In fact, it could be just the opposite.
2: The numbers showed average hourly wages rose 3.4% compared to last May. Jessica Rosenthal, Fox News.
0: Congress is on the verge of providing a sizable infusion of cash to the Department of Homeland Security. The nearly $70 billion package, which cleared the Republican-led Senate earlier this week, now heads to the House. The legislation will allow the Trump administration to continue its nationwide immigration enforcement operations. Pro-immigrant advocates call the bill an ATM for ICE. 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
0: A well-known Democrat running for California governor is advancing as ballots continue to be counted.
15: About 70% of the vote has been counted in California, and several of the outstanding ballots are coming from major metropolitan areas like Sacramento, San Francisco, and Los Angeles. Still, Democrat Javier Becerra is expected to advance to the general election in the gubernatorial race. At the moment, his lead over Republican

0: Steve Hilton is less than a percentage point. Becerra is at 26.8%, and Hilton is at 26.4%. Democrat Tom Steyer sits in third place at about 21%. In the race for L.A. mayor, Spencer Pratt and Nithya Raman are battling it out for second spot to face off against incumbent Karen Bass in November. Raman gained a 1.5 percentage point between Thursday and Friday, slightly eating into Pratt's lead, but Pratt still remains in second place.
1: Fox's Madeline Rivera. Secretary of War Pete Hegseth is in Normandy, France, to commemorate the 82nd anniversary of the D-Day landings. The secretary honored the sacrifices of the American troops who helped liberate Europe during World War II, and he emphasized the site is more than just a resting place.
2: It is a monument to the unyielding spirit of the American warrior, a testament to the supreme sacrifices our warriors made to liberate an entire continent from the grip of tyranny.
1: June 6, 1944 was the largest amphibious invasion in history. There's been another fatal shark attack in Australia, the third in 4 weeks. Earlier today, police in Western Australia say a man who was spearfishing with family was attacked and could not be revived by paramedics. Authorities believe a 15-foot white shark was responsible. The spate of fatal attacks is extraordinary. Australia has averaged around 3 shark deaths a year in recent decades. I'm Pam Puso in New York, and this is Fox News.
3: 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Not happy unless you're happy. Woo-hoo! So if you're unhappy, no! Keep it to yourself.
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7: Hello, everybody. I'm Chris Baer, your host of The Legacy of Agriculture. Thank you for joining us at WNAX Radio, Apple, Spotify, and the Legacy of Agriculture website. And today is my good friend, historian, doctor of democracy, Mr. Josh Erickson. How you doing, Josh?
8: Pretty good, though. I figure if you add the title of doctor to my name, it means I skipped a couple of steps. But, you know, I'm not complaining. So
7: in this day and age, if you get called that, it's got to be true, right?
8: Obviously. No, I'm having a pretty good day today. I'm really excited. I got to come down and see you guys. You know, I know you've been actually quite the guy to get a hold of. You had a couple of sales recently, and then here I snuck in right under the wire. We're pre-recording on a Friday, and you guys have got another sale coming up next week. So I guess, like, at the risk of stealing your thunder right away, I gotta know what's going on in the auction world, Chris, because I'm a little bit less connected to it than I used to be.
7: There's a lot going on in the auction world. We had 2 sales this week right out of our out of the Pfeiffer Southern Dakota facility, right off the Worthing exit south of Sioux Falls. And then next week we have got Pro Contracting that's doing a major inventory reduction sale in Mitchell, South Dakota, and that's going to consist of construction equipment, cement trucks, dually pickups, diesel dually pickups, concrete working equipment, power trowels, everything that's associated, concrete buggies, everything that's associated with concrete world. And so we have just flat had our hands full. And to listen, and I got to kind of pre-qualify and send out some apologies, as we've had to do a couple of reruns the last few weeks on the Legacy of Agriculture. We apologize about that, but sometimes we're just flat busy and there's not enough hours in the day.
8: Well, and I think that every farmer knows there's nothing wrong with going to work, you know. I will say, you know, this one, I picked up a flyer here from you. It looks like the one that's coming up next week, that's Thursday of next week, is a construction auction. Everywhere I drive, I live in Sioux Falls, I live in town. Everywhere I drive, there are buildings going up. There are new gas stations, fuel stations being built. There are new apartment buildings being built. And, you know, South South Dakota has the two seasons, right?
7: Right.
8: Winter and road construction.
7: That's right.
8: So I know out of our office, or out of your office, excuse me, Jasmine works and her husband works in construction. Jasmine works for Pipers. And so it's always interesting when I get to see him and chat about, well, where are you at? You know, where are you working now? Oh, well, we're working.

0: on this road. We're building this. And it's without fail. He's always, in this time of year, he's always just work. And so
1: it seems like in the upper Midwest that there's just an explosion of growth. And I don't know if it's people that are moving to the Midwest, that it's our lifestyle, and it doesn't matter whether it's Sioux City or Omaha or Sioux Falls or Fargo or Rapid City. Rapid City's growing. The Black Hills is growing like crazy right now. And it's the same thing that's going on everywhere.
0: Well, and I think that a lot of folks coming in, you know, one of the nice parts about the Midwest, there is a lot of truth to that Midwest nice. I've had lovely experiences being able to talk to people from all over our country. But you come here and folks generally are pretty welcoming. They're pretty kind and they tend to be pretty independent, you know. Yeah. People like that attitude. So I've found that that's a good thing that we have going for us.
1: So to talk a little bit, we need to talk about a new subject, or maybe if it's an old subject or a continuation of what we talked about on the legacy of agriculture over many years, is we love the history of agriculture. And that's just what the legacy of agriculture is about, is talking about history, talking about events that may have taken place in 1958 or 1923, or reading newspaper articles or clippings out of magazines that are really interesting. And one of the takeaways that I have had about agriculture is that it has changed. And being raised on a farm, you think that change is gradual, that change is slow, but in a way it really isn't. It moves at a very, very fast pace, and sometimes it's really hard to keep up with the technology. I know that here at Pfeiffer Auction Realty, the technology is changing so fast that it's some days it's very, very difficult to stay up with the technology. And if we get feedback, background noise, and you hear people talking, folks, it's because we're recording here on a Friday late in the morning and at Pfeiffer Studio or Pfeiffer's Theater. And so phones are ringing, people are coming and going. People are wanting work done, and we're just off in the corner recording this for Saturday morning.
0: And right there, you just said something, you know, phones are ringing. It's strange. It used to be that even 20, 30 years ago, if I, Josh, wanted to buy a piece at auction, I would call Chris, hey, take my phone bid. But then you look at maybe 40 years prior to that, if I'm not sitting in the crowd, I'm not bidding. Nowadays, not only has the technology changed, but the access to the technology has changed throughout the entire country. I can buy a piece in California and have it here within a week. And I was speaking with my dad about this, actually, not specifically the auction industry, but technology advancing. We were up at his old family farm in Minnesota. For that part of the world, the cropland is, it's rougher. It's not quite like the Northwest Iowa, which is just beautiful cropland. It's a little tougher to grow a living out there. And he said, we were talking about what would be my great-grandmother, Mabel, and how she would have experienced, she passed in 2006. So she would have experienced this change from just, I mean, working with your hands, trying to get a horse to pull a plow through this really rocky soil, to what we were doing. I mean, we had a tractor that is now probably 40 years old with an excavator attached to the back, a three-point excavator that's digging up soil, versus some of these modern machines are connecting to satellites, right? And it can be easy for people who do work in that field to forget just the sheer wonder of that, right? Your tractor talks to something in space to make sure it's doing its job right. That's a lot different than Grandma Mabel, you know, watching her husband out there with the horse plow or getting behind the plow herself. And so it's a different world.
1: I moved out into the Midwest in July of 2000 and July 1st of 2004. And I remember when I moved out, there was this brand new concept of simulcast bidding. Mm-hmm. And it came with the advancements of the cell phone. And simulcast bidding was simply you're able to bid from your computer and communicate that bid through cellular service to the auctioneer while he's selling. And it was pretty simple technology by today's standard. Somebody was running the computer, you bid on it. The electronic reman would communicate via cell phone to the auctioneer that we got a bid on this tractor for 10

0: $100,000, it would come back to the electronic ringman. He'd click the button on the computer, and it'd go back to the bidder that's saying, you've bid $10,000. And I'll never forget that in its infancy, the technology was so slow, meaning that it took 3 or 4 seconds for that process to take place, that we thought that we had the world by the tail. It came with a lot of complications because people thought that when they clicked on their button on the computer, you know, 20 some years ago, that was instantaneous, that it instantly, that the auctioneer had that, and that was not the case. It was actually a 2 to 3 second delay. And oftentimes the auctioneer would miss a bid, or the auctioneer had already gone to another bid, and so the bidding was oftentimes, and people were furious at the auctioneer because they weren't taking their bid. We're going to sue you. You didn't take my bid. Or a seller would, a neighbor would come and say, I was bidding on the phone, or I was bidding on my computer, and he never took my bid. And you had those conversations that were taking place. But the advancement of the technology today, where the bid actually comes to the auctioneer on his iPad or on the computer that as he's sitting in front of it, we are now down to a split second or a second or so delay versus 3 or 4. But again, the technology has changed so much, and we're kind of getting off on into the ditch on what we're talking about today, because we want to talk about the advancements in technology is definitely what I want to talk about. So anyways, folks, we're coming down to the end of the first segment to the Legacy of Agriculture. For all of the upcoming auctions, you'll want to go to pifers.com. 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
4: Here's your updated 570 WNAX forecast. For this afternoon, as a weak frontal boundary continues to remain stalled out down closer to the I-80 corridor, there will be a chance for at least some widely scattered thunderstorms across southeastern portions of Nebraska and to far southern portions of Iowa. To the north of there, though, looking to stay dry. High temperatures by this afternoon, climbing up into the upper 80s for southwestern Minnesota. Expecting some lower to middle 90s, though, into southeastern South Dakota. Into northeastern portions of Nebraska, highs in the lower 90s. And for southeastern portions of Nebraska and west central and southwestern portions of Iowa, highs upper 80s to around 90. And for tonight, just a slight chance for some showers and storms as far north as southeastern South Dakota into northwest Iowa. Better chances the farther south you go. I'm meteorologist Michael Caron, 570 WNAX. Currently 74.
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6: We are back with the Legacy of Agriculture. Thank you for joining us. And at the Legacy of Agriculture, I've got my good friend, ex-co-worker, Mr. Josh Erickson, Dr. Josh Erickson.
7: Not quite doctor.
6: Close.
7: Yeah, close. And we got kind of a busy day today, Chris. You've had, you mentioned it in the first segment, we've had some folks walking through, we've had some radios going off. You guys had had a couple sales, and so today is like a busy day, and we're trying to just really get the show in under the wire. That's a good day.
6: I want to talk about, we've talked so much on the Legacy of Agriculture about cool inventions. Mm-hmm. Remember us talking about barbed wire?
7: Yep, I do.
6: The invention and how something as simple as barbed wire that was invented in the 1850s has completely changed the face, not only of agriculture, but it's completely changed the face of how we manage property lines, how we manage cattle, how we build fences, why we build fences, where we build fences. But I want to take it to a little higher elevation and not talk about specific inventions, but on the Farm Collector magazine, I was reading an interesting article and they talked about the 10 most, they call it 10 agricultural inventions that changed the face of farming in America. And I want to give credit where credit is due. This was an article that was written by Sam Moore dated back in June of 2022. And I want to talk about those 10 inventions that Farm Collector feels made a huge difference in agriculture.
7: So are we gonna let our audience know the 10 right away? Or are we gonna make
6: them wait? We're gonna go through them.
7: Okay, let's
6: because this is important because I want to talk about two other articles that I read about inventions and how those are presented and what technology has done to change what we now consider the 10 most. So these are older ones. We're dating back into the 1800s, early 1900s. The first invention was an invention by Eli Whitney.
7: Oh, I know this one.
6: In 1793. What was it?
7: Every high schooler knows Eli Whitney invented the cotton gin.
6: The cotton gin.
7: It's one of those strange facts that for some reason, American high schoolers know Eli Whitney invented the cotton gin.
6: I'm going to go way off the rails on this.
7: Let's hear it.
6: About 15 years ago, 15, 18 years ago, I did some auctions down in Arkansas, Missouri. I didn't do one in Louisiana, but I was working for a company at that time that had done some, and I made some really good friends, and I'd never been around cotton equipment. One of the neatest inventions that has helped develop cotton equipment is a little tiny needle about the length of your finger that gets mounted inside of a cotton picker head. And it actually grabs the cotton out of the pod off the stem. It wraps itself around this needle is what they call it. And then that needle is stripped off and that cotton goes back into the gin and is compacted. And now John Deere actually has

0: and Beans, and that are definitely huge players, but Cotton was big.
1: Well, and one of the things too with Cotton, when we think about when the cotton gin was invented, that time period, this is a time period before the Midwest has really been broken the way that it is now, right? Ground yep. was, it was getting plowed, but it's the breadbasket of the world was not quite there yet, right? Yep. Maybe it's more like a bread bag of the world, right? Yep. We hadn't exported a lot, but cotton was the kind of thing that we've been shipping out of our country for hundreds of years.
0: Absolutely.
1: You know, so it was a major player in our economy.
0: We got really good at processing cotton is basically what that is.
1: Yeah. And we have right? Mr. Whitney to thank for that. And I do wonder what someone like that would say when they look at machines like you're talking nowadays. Just if you took someone from 200 years ago and walked him in front of a combine or this type of combine that manufactures cotton bales all in a singular system. I mean, just the sheer awe of seeing an invention like that.
0: Number two, we just mentioned it, the Reaper binder.
1: The Reaper binder.
0: Yep. So the Reaper binder that you could go out in the field, you would cut the corn, you'd cut the rice, or not the corn, the wheat or the rice, and it would bind it and then shock it off. So you had these shocks and then you threw it in the thrashing machine. That was number two invention by Farm Collector magazine. And then right behind that was the threshing machine was number yep. three that they listed. So you'd take those, bundles of wheat, you'd throw it in the thresher, it'd thresh the wheat out. And then came the invention of the combine, and we talked about that.
1: Mr. Kyle Waller, one of your sales yes. reps, was on that show about how these processes were brought together.
0: Yep. Yep. And then the combine allowed for the winnowing process, which was allowing air to come up through the bottom of those sieves that would lift the chaff away from your product, and then it'd go up in the grain tank. And that was a big deal. And we talked a lot about some of the early inventions, the inventions of the rotary combine, and then the twin rotary combine by New Holland, and even John Deere was meddling with the idea of the rotary, but they stayed with the concave style clear into, I think it was around 2000 when they finally changed to a rotor, or gave an option of a conventional combine versus rotor. But the thrasher was number three. Number four, which would also be pretty typical at the time, the turn of the century, was the steam engine.
1: Mm-hmm.
0: And then eventually the development of the internal combustion engine, that was massive. Change to the agricultural industry, and we're kind of moving through these because we had a lot to get through, is the next thing that was invented was the truck.
1: Mm-hmm. Something as simple as getting your grain, you don't have to take a horse and buggy into town to get your seed, right? And I think farmers, we do take it for granted a little bit. We can complain about it, but man, that would have been a lot more comfortable than trying to get an animal to follow the road and go where you're going and all that
0: you
1: stuff.
0: Know, you I know, I get invited to go and see a truck museum, not a pickup truck or a car museum, but a truck museum in Iowa that Vanderhegs have. And I know I'm doing a little bit of dropping here, but they've got a fantastic museum in Northwest Iowa. I don't remember exactly what town, but I spent most of the day there, and it was amazing, all of those hard tire trucks that they mm-hmm. had for lumber wagons, for deliveries back east. It was crazy what was going on in the trucking industry at that time. So the truck made a huge difference to agriculture in its time. The next thing is every farm's got one, is the tractor. The yep. invention of the tractor changed agriculture. But number nine, according to Farm Collector magazine, is kind of interesting. The invention of the rubber tire.
1: Yeah.
0: Think about that for a second, and everybody goes, it's kind of like barbed wire. The invention of the rubber tire was like barbed wire. I think that people really had the impression that the rubber tire was a good idea, but how are you going to keep air in it?
1: Mm-hmm.
0: You're always going to have flat tires. Why would you ever want a rubber tire when you got a steel tire that will never go flat? You see the thinking and then the mentality behind that?
1: I don't know if all of our listeners have ever ridden in a steel tire tractor, but I have, and I prefer the rubber tire tractors. Like,
0: well, we're coming down to the end of the second segment of The Legacy of Agriculture. We're having a brisk conversation about inventions that have affected agriculture 100-150 years ago. It's a great conversation, and we're going to be back with the...
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6: I hope you're enjoying today's Legacy of Agriculture. We'll return to the program here in just a few minutes. Good morning, everyone, and welcome to your WNAX Weekend Farm Get-Together. I'm Keith Wunberg. We spent this week on the road in Des Moines, Iowa, attending World Pork Expo 2026. Had a chance to walk around, meet a few people, and to find out where they're from.
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15: 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I've traveled all the way from Belgium to visit World Pork Expo.
16: 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I came from Gainesville, Florida, all the way for Expo.
17: I'm Cheyenne. This is Sawyer, and we've traveled from Baldwin, Louisiana.
18: You like the piggy?
6: Definitely finding out a number of people have traveled many miles to be here at World Pork Expo. During my walking around, I caught up with Stephen Heckbert. He's the president and CEO of the Canada Pork Council.
19: So we represent the 7,000, more than 7,000 producers from coast to coast in Canada, 9 provincial associations. It's an $8 billion industry. We have $5 billion in exports. And, our job, similar to Brian's at NPPC, is to advocate on behalf of producers, talk to governments, mm-hmm. both federally and provincially, about issues that producers are facing. Keep track of things happening around the world and make sure that producers know that we're advocating on their behalf and we're trying to design programs and services that will benefit them.
6: And you are here at World Pork Expo. You've been coming here for a number of years. What a great opportunity to visit with members of the U.S. and other countries.
19: Yeah, I will say we have a great relationship with NPPC and the National Pork Board. Mm-hmm. Really enjoy working with those folks. I don't know if they enjoy working with me, but they tolerate me at a minimum. We just think that the cross-border relationship in pork is so strong and so solid, right? Like, a lot of American producers depend on hogs from Canada. You know, weanlings coming down, particularly here in Iowa, and we buy a lot of the product that you process here. So, it's a symbiotic relationship. I was just in Washington yesterday. Had a lot of conversations there. In fact, like one of the things we're allied on is on the need for a farm bill and a fix to Prop 12. And as I told the folks in Washington, that's in spite of the fact that I actually think Canadian processors are benefiting from Prop 12 more than most American processors are. So I think we're selling more pork into California right now than perhaps the U.S. is. But I don't. What we do not want a series of state level regulations. Right? We filed an amicus brief on Prop 12 when it came up. So we're consistent in sort of a desire to make sure that

0: 12 gets fixed in the farm bill. So if folks are listening, remind your congressmen and your senators now that a fix to Prop 12 is crucial. And one of the things I would say is even a lame duck Congress can do it. So they shouldn't miss the opportunity to fix it, even if it's in a lame duck status. So that's one of the things we were talking about. We're also obviously talking about USMCA and the need for us to get sort of that renewed. In pork, frankly, the relationship between the United States and Canada is so good. You know, we've talked about this for many, many years about, if we could just be left alone, that would be our favorite thing. Like, just don't have a side letter, have a side deal. Just say, look, you pork guys have figured it out, right? We've done exactly what everybody asked us to do, integrated the supply chains, basically acted like the border was very fluid, and it works well for both countries. Net, we're about, I think some years we have a surplus, some years the U.S. has a surplus selling to us. But, we frankly rely so much on that balanced trade that we think it's just amazing to sort of continue on that relationship.
1: And that sounds like a good partnership. And I want to bring in Evan Burt with us as well. He was responsible for getting us together. He's a good friend of agriculture, good friend of mine, Evan Burt. He's with the Government of Canada. Thank you for swinging by, bringing Stephen around here today. That was kind of cool.
2: Yeah, great. Thanks, Keith, for always looking out for the Canada-U.S. relationship.
0: I only came because you two were here.
1: Oh.
0: Otherwise, I wouldn't have come. When Evan said, are you going to be here? I'm like, well, if you're going to be there, obviously I have to.
1: I like that.
2: So this is really how we work, partnership all around, right?
1: And
2: so.
1: I'm surprised he hasn't broke out in song yet. With your WNAX Weekend Farm Get-Together. Have yourself a great weekend, everyone. For WNAX, I'm Keith Lundberg.
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2: We're back with the Legacy of Agriculture in our third segment. And Josh, we're sitting here visiting. At the end of our second segment, Josh, we were talking about an invention that changed agriculture, which was the rubber tire.
3: Which is number 9 on our list. That means we only have one left for these older inventions.
2: That's true. I watched a video about rubber tires. And Letourneau... those of you that know what Letourneau is and Letourneau scrapers, they're very well known in the construction industry. There was a gentleman that was building Letourneau scrapers out in California. And when the rubber tires were invented, he decided that he wanted to start putting rubber tires on construction equipment for highway development. And he was severely mocked and criticized, saying that rubber tires will never work in the construction industry ever. But he believed that they did. And there was definitely some downsides to having rubber tires. First of all, the development of a tire that would last a long time, which is legitimate, but also the development of changing the contractor's mentality that a rubber tire is a better way to go.
3: Yeah.
2: Can you imagine that? And the reasoning behind it was, with steel wheels, we don't have any problems. Now, you don't have any kidneys at the end of the day after you're riding in in something that's not rubber tire.
3: Maybe a stand up in your lower back is certainly feeling like there's problems. Yeah. But yeah.
2: So you never really begin to realize the value of something until you don't have it anymore. And so the development of the rubber tire was significant. And then the last one, and this is also another one that we have talked about with the Legacy of Agriculture, is the invention of the hydraulic lift with draft control on the back. Basically, the three-point hitch is what we call it in the agricultural world, and how the invention of that three-point hitch completely revolutionized how we did farming and allowed those small tractors like a 9N, 8N Ford, an 8, 9, or a 2N Ford would able to pick up an implement. You could move it from field to field with the development of the rubber tire that eventually went onto those tractors and that 3-point. All of a sudden, you're farming down the road with no problems at all.
3: And it's, you know, again, right, these things are easy to forget, but I think back to my ancestors, and that's a whole lot different than your single blade plow that you're pulling behind a horse where, okay, I want to go plow the next field over. Yeah, you have to move the plow to the next field over. It's a lot harder to do that by hand, even with animal help.
2: Yeah, you know? That you're absolutely right. So the next part of the Legacy of Agriculture that I wanted to, and this is mentality, this is what technology, this is what innovation and inventions has changed agriculture. I read another article that was by a company out of Blackfoot, Idaho, where I'm from, actually. And I was amazed that they put this article out. And I was really impressed with the title of it is called Modern Agriculture, 11 Agricultural Innovations That Transformed the Industry, meaning agriculture. And I want to go through each one of those individually because it's really, really important.
3: So now we've heard the stuff like the early 1900s all the way up to like even the 1940s, 50s. So now the ones we're talking about now are the things that are today, things that are changing today.
2: The things that are changing today. And we're going to have a hard time getting these in, but we're going to move across through these really quickly is precision farming.
3: Mm-hmm. Yep.
2: Look at what technology has done to every aspect when it comes to precision farming. I was listening to a podcast a week ago about seed placement, the technology that's in seed placement and controlling seed placement. We've talked about on the Legacy of Agriculture about See and Spray. Mm-hmm. I had a gentleman on 3 years ago when See and Spray was just coming from John Deere, and they were applying it, meaning your sprayer has the ability to go through the fields and only spray the weed. So it will see it and spray it and it'll die. and leave all of the other

0: plants untouched. So look what that does for organic farming.
1: Yeah.
0: If you want to be an organic farmer, you know what? You might be an organic farmer based on See and Spray, something that has changed technology just a little bit.
1: A lot further than someone walking through the field with a bag on their hip.
0: Yes.
1: Yeah.
0: Another one is autonomous machinery. We've talked about on the Legacy of Agriculture about autonomous feed trucks. I had a gentleman on that was talking that they're working on developing a feed truck in a feedlot that will go down and feed cattle. It'll mix itself. All you got to do is dump your rations into the mixer. It mixes itself. That truck will drive itself to the bunk. It will discharge exactly the amount of feed that you want, and it gets loaded in and you get feed. Autonomous trucks or tractors, autonomous combines right now, they are developing. We're hearing a little bit of feedback about that combines. I think it's amazing.
1: One of the things that you had said in that show that I could not hardly believe is that when manufacturing machinery, one of the most expensive parts of the machine is the operator station. That's something you never think about, that the cab of the truck is one of the most expensive parts.
0: Well, you know? And you would think that, it's the engine or the transmission. Yeah. But with the change in safety features and the change in seat belts and in all the safety equipment you get out of this off the seat of a tractor, it shuts the PTO off. With the development of and having to have the technology that piece of machinery is anticipating what the operator does or the operator's behavior if he gets out of that tractor while the PTO is running, it's going to shut. That's expensive technology.
1: Yeah.
0: And wanting to keep everybody safe. That is for sure. That is absolutely for sure. Another item that I think is very important, and we've talked about this from time to time in the Legacy of Agriculture, but one of these days I'm going to do an entire segment on it or an entire show on it is the development of irrigation and the technologies that are involved in irrigation. Growing up on the farm, we had sprinkler pipe or flood irrigation where you just pull that water clear across the field and you hope that it gets to the end or if there's enough water in the ditch and you got water running everywhere, including onto your neighbor's side. But now with the development of technology and drip irrigation, they can put the water exactly where they want that. Now out here in the Midwest, where we are in the upper Midwest, it's that technology is not important. But when you are in California, or if you are in Washington or Oregon, where it's high and dry and you're watering vegetables, that's a big deal. And it's a huge money saver because water is becoming very, very controlled out in those.
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6: Oh, hey, hi! 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
8: We're back in the fourth and final segment of The Legacy of Agriculture. We're talking about innovations that have changed agriculture. And I was talking about in the last segment an article that I had read by Spudnik Company, who is a potato manufacturer. Had done a very, very good article about the innovations that have changed agriculture. But I came across another article, Josh, that was really, really interesting. And this was put out by the National FFA Organization. And we had an FFA show here a couple weeks ago.
9: Yes, yes, I do remember.
8: And so
9: that.
8: I follow the FFA because I am so impressed with what the FFA organization is doing to prepare our kids, our young people, young men and women for the future, their future in agriculture if they choose. One innovation that I think is amazing, that technology is changing, is as selective breeding is what they referred to it as, what genetics are doing and what they're able to do with genetics. I had a rancher in not too long ago, and I was having a very interesting conversation with him about genetics in cattle, and the question that I asked him, and you better have a full bottle of water when you ask a rancher this question, is talk to me about the genetics in your herd. Mm-hmm. And how have you determined what kind of a bull you buy or what kind of semen you buy to breed your cows back to? Are you an AI farmer or are you a bull guy where you need a bull rather than do an artificial insemination? And I had that conversation, and 2 hours later, I had to get going.
9: Yep.
8: But you talk about technology and genetics, and that's amazing what has gone on there.
9: Well, and it used to be that you kind of, when you talk genetics, you had to look at a cow and kind of see what the cow was like. This is 50 years ago, and you could make judgments based on, okay, does that cow look good? Does it look like, you know, an old cow that's maybe mm-hmm. a little bit rougher. And so this idea of selective breeding has always existed in agriculture, where you try and keep the healthy ones, breed them, maybe not as much the sick ones. But the fact that nowadays we're not just doing it with individual animals, we're able to drill down to the genetic code of animals to pick out, we want these features in animals and that's why we want to grow them. That's insane to me,
8: yeah.
9: You know?
8: It's fun to watch, and it's interesting to watch, and you wonder where we're going to go. Years ago,

0: there were countries that were buying American cattle, American cows, and put them on airplanes and shipping them over to countries like Russia and Kazakhstan and some of those countries over there, because their genetics and their cattle herds look like what our cattle herds looked like 100 years ago. More of a raw bone, not much flesh on the bone animal, and they wanted to take the genetics that we had developed here in the United States, and they wanted that genetics in their herds. And so they were taking bred heifers, 800, 900 pound bred heifers, putting them in cargo boxes in air conditioned comfort on a 747 and flying them over to Kazakhstan and unloading those animals. And it was very interesting to see what they were doing with genetics and animals.
1: Yeah, it's interesting to see what that'll do in the next 10, 15 years.
0: Yep. Synthetic fertilizers.
1: So explain that one to me.
0: So obviously, over the last about 50 years, synthetic fertilizers have changed substantially, where the only fertilizer that we had in the past was using manure. Mm-hmm. And every farm had animals, right? But not every farm had enough animals to be able to utilize and to fertilize properly. But when it comes to synthetic fertilizers, you also have to have the technology that has gone into reading soil samples. And what is it that Josh needs on his farm? Does he need phosphorus? Does he need phosphate? What is it that you need to apply onto your soil to make it so that it will produce the maximum amount? And synthetic fertilizer has changed, has completely changed agriculture as well. Anybody who's in the farming industry knows and understands what synthetic fertilizer has done. Artificial intelligence.
1: See, this one I was curious to see what you would have to say, because I've got different opinions on AI, but how have we seen the AI that we're watching around the country? How have we seen that affect farms?
0: Artificial, and I'm going to read it verbatim. It's a short paragraph. It says, "The artificial intelligence is the ability for computer systems to perform tasks that typically require human intelligence has made aspects of farming much more efficient. Among other things, farmers can research quickly and precisely, make informed decisions easily, and in some cases develop new products and findings."
1: Interesting.
0: You want an example?
1: Yeah.
0: This is a basic, very basic example. I have a gentleman that was working for me yesterday, and I overheard a conversation and injected myself into this conversation. And he was working out in Pierre, South Dakota, and a gentleman had come in and said, "I got a problem on my ranch." And a salesman says, "Well, what's that problem?" And he says, "Well, my neighbor summer fallowed last year. He didn't keep up with it. He grew a bunch of kosher weeds, and all of these kosher weeds have blown over into my fence, and now I have a drift of kosher weeds. I've got to get away from the fence, because when it snows and it gets heavy, it's going to tear my fence down."
1: Yep.
0: I thought, I never even thought about that before. So this farmer, this rancher, had gone online, onto YouTube, and searched machines to get kosher weeds out of fences. And there was a piece of equipment that had been developed that would actually pull that kosher weed away from the fence, and using a brush, it would kick it back away from the fence, and then he could deal with it however he wanted to deal with it, but it got it out of the fence. That is a really good example of how artificial intelligence, or the ability to go in and Google or use some other Safari or some other internet platform to Google and say, "I'm having a problem with morning glory in my garden, or I've got more morning glory growing on the edges of my field. How do I get rid of it?" You have the ability to go in and do research, or you're having a problem with the cattle herd. You know, you have a calf that randomly dies and you see a characteristic that doesn't make sense. You can Google that information, or now it's getting to the point where you could take a picture of it and somebody could diagnose it for you.
1: Which is pretty insane to be able to do that telehealth, but for animals.
0: Yeah. Well, I have an app on my phone. I was fiddling around last winter, and I planted some stuff that I wanted in my garden outside. And I came across, and obviously it was listening to my conversations, because I was whining to somebody about it. There's certain plants I

0: can't get growing correctly, and I can't tell what's wrong, is there's an app now where you walk up and you take a picture of that plant, and it'll tell you what the deficiencies are in that plant.
1: Wow, that is scary.
0: It will tell you what it needs in order for that plant to be healthy and to grow and to produce.
1: That is a little scary, you're right, but also pretty fascinating.
0: It's very fascinating. But anyways, Josh, as we come down to this session of the Legacy of Agriculture, it's so much fun to talk about this stuff. I wish that there's some days that I wish I could just retire from my job and just read articles.
1: Try and figure out what's going on in farming, you know, 100 years ago and today. Yeah,
0: that for sure. That's absolutely correct.
1: Well, and I got to say this, you can say that just fine, but I know you grew up on a farm. You'd go crazy after a week of not working. You'd be back.
0: I think I could retire for a week and then things would get pretty dicey at home.
1: And then it's time to go back to work. I get it. Yeah,
0: I would have to find something to do. So anyways, well, Josh, thank you for joining us. It means a lot when you show up out here. It's good to have you back on the place out here.
1: Thanks for having me, really.
0: Folks, we're going to be back next week with the Legacy of Agriculture. Thank you for joining us.
2: 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Who'll bid $500,000 bid?
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6: It doesn't just raise the bar, it is the bar. 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

0: I'm Pam Puso. An emotional D-Day tribute from Secretary of War Pete Hegseth. During a ceremony in Normandy, France, he addressed the last living veterans of World War II.
1: They are a living embodiment of the warrior ethos we today revive at the Department of War.
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0: and got it dialed in. So had to have you back on for the lawn wars for the people out there that maybe have an HOA that's telling them better fix their lawn, or even worse, you got the worst looking lawn in the neighborhood.
1: Yeah, right. And that's what we're here to fix, honestly. And I'm glad it worked out for you as well. So yeah, and that's really where we found our little space in the marketplace, because for the longest time, 40 plus years going back, lawn care, you had two options, right? You either did what you did, right? You walk into a big box store and you just grab something off the shelf, or you sign up for a hands-off lawn care service where they're going to come and pump your lawn full of God knows what. And then it might look great for a while, but over time it starts to deteriorate. So we found that there's a space in between that where a lot of people like to kind of live. They like to do it themselves, but they just need a little bit of guidance to do it. And it's not hard. It's very simple. You just, all the stuff is liquid. You attach it to a hose and you spray. And so we've been able to kind of carve out that niche in between. And it's actually been pretty good for us.
0: I've always wondered, you pay for those services out there. And I'm like, wonder what they're putting on my lawn. Is that just water? Is it water and a little bit of fertilizer? Is it some toxic chemical smudge that came out of someplace else that they're just getting rid of? What's going on in there? And it's something that you're paying a bunch of money for. And I know today people are looking at going, maybe I'll do something myself and take that off the bills for the month and try to save some money, because that stuff gets pretty expensive when you're paying somebody else to do it.
1: Yeah, it sure does. I mean, and they're treating your lawn like a factory, right? They're adding synthetic chemicals, you're adding water, and they're killing weeds, and then you just repeat the process forever. But what it's really doing to your soil is actually depleting the soil health, because what they're doing is they're just putting a bunch of nitrogen on there. And nitrogen uses up a lot of the stuff in your soil, but it never replaces it. So we're kind of taking the opposite approach, and they're focused on what's above your ground. We're focused on what's below it. And we're using organics. We're using natural ingredients, things like kelp, cornmeal, molasses, everything that you can pronounce. And it turns out that if you're doing that, you're actually feeding them the soil microbiome. We always talk about the gut microbiome, right? But soil microbiome as well. And it's an interdependence between organisms and your living grass systems. And if you're feeding it the right stuff, then it's actually going to be much healthier over time, and you're going to need a lot less of those inputs. So that's kind of where we've staked our claim here. And like I said, it seems to be kind of resonating.
0: Yeah. So I know how this starts, but I bet a lot of people don't out there. When people sign up for your product, we're starting out with science, aren't we?
1: We are, although we kind of make it easy for you. There's not much that you're going to need to know about it, right? So we're going to send you a soil test kit. And depending on the time of the year, we might send you some nutrients alongside that as well. But all you're going to do is take a few scoops of dirt from around your yard. You send it back to us in a prepaid mailer, and then our lab does the rest. So our lab is going to analyze your soil, and we are going to then customize a plan for you that is going to deliver the right nutrients at the right time of year for your grass to thrive. So that's kind of the start and the end of really the science. From your perspective, you'll get a readout of it. You'll see what your all of these different metrics are, but you don't have to get too involved with it, because we're kind of layering on top of that our knowledge about what we know about lawns and soil, and we're then applying the right product mix for you.
0: That's cool. It takes all the work out of it for you, because I tell you what, depending on where you're at in the country, here in the Pacific Northwest, where I am and where John used to be, you could have these big fir trees that are just dumping tons of acid on the soil. And then you've got all the thatch that's in there, and there's maybe clay soil on top of it. So you've got all these different challenges, and you guys can help combat that.
1: But yeah, I mean, there's so much going on everyone's lawn, right? Everyone has their own even microclimates on their own lawn itself. So you got lots of shade, you got lots of sun. And so we kind of synthesize all of that just by using your soil biology and then basically making a plan for you. And then we'll guide you along the way as well. So we have a real-time weather and climate tracking system that we use that will send notifications to say, hey, looks like you're not going to get any rain for a while. Make sure you're getting enough water on your lawn, or hey, it's going to be really hot out there today. If you were going to spray something, just hang out and wait until the next day, because you don't want to stress your turf too much.
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0: Hey guys, it's Eric G from Around the House with a vital safety tip on beating fatigue. Because a tired body

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1: Now let's get back to our conversation with Craig from Lawn Bright.
2: What we also found was that proactive guidance like that, it's time to dethatch, for example, that goes such a long way in helping customers to have good outcomes for their lawn, because really the fertilizing is only half of it, right? The other stuff is what you do with your lawn, the cultural practices, right? The watering, the mowing, the blocking and tackling stuff that nobody ever really puts too much thought into, but is really a lot of the equation. So we're guiding you from kind of both of those, from both of those aspects to make sure you have a good outcome.
0: Nice. John, you are probably the least lawn guy that I know. You're not a lawn guy.
3: My ex-wife mowed the lawn, dude. I'll be honest.
0: I could care less.
3: And it's right. It's that thing where you're like, well, I was going to do the dishes in the morning. Well, I don't want them to sit there all night, right? Well, I was going to mow the lawn tomorrow. Well, I can't take it. It's too long, right? But I want to say, Craig, you're making absolute sense. Like, you're a nutritionist of grass, right? Every body is different. We go to a nutritionist. I really don't need him to tell me my cortisol levels or I do, but whatever. I don't need to understand the science of it, but right, you can shoot a bunch of steroids and get big muscles, which is what sprinkling a bunch of toxic craziness is. Or you can eat chicken and rice like the doctor ordered and grow your body like it's supposed to grow according to your specific makeup. And I think the notifications on weather and saying, hey, don't do this, do that. The preemptive strike is brilliant, man. 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You're never running out of business with a model like that. So hats off, man. Super smart.
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4: Okay.
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3: Nice job.
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6: And the cool thing is this can save you water, too. If you're paying for water out there and you're just dumping water on it, well, it's a little brown. I need more water. Maybe that's not the case.
7: Totally.
8: That'd be me.
7: The biggest
8: Why waste. Does it look like dirt? Just flood it. It'll come back.
7: Yep. Little do they know, right? It's just that's the end of it right there. You put too much water on and that's enough. So that's a huge factor as well, is the ability to reduce the inputs that you're putting on your lawn, right? We're providing you with some of the things, we're never going to be the highest nitrogen application. And that's what kind of everyone's kind of fixated on. But over time, yeah, the ability to use less water, the grass seeds that we've selected are selected for a reason, because they do require less input. So it is very much a system that all kind of fits together. That makes sure that it's not just what you're applying for fertilizer, it's what your watering practices look like, it's what your mowing practices look like, and then what the actual seed is itself that you're putting on there. You'd be surprised how much just horrible garbage seed is out there just sitting on the racks of these stores that they have weeds in them. They have all sorts, they have crops, so like corn is in there, there's a percentage.
8: Uh-huh.
6: That's great in August when I'm barbecuing, but other than that, I don't need it.
7: Exactly, right? And these are the things that really, they're not really well known. So nobody knows what they're doing when they go to these stores. Well, some people do, and I shouldn't, but a lot of people are just
6: most
7: informed. Yeah. People are uninformed about this stuff. So they end up over applying this stuff, and it ends up running off into waterways, and they end up using a ton more than they actually need to do. So that's one of the benefits that we're starting to see.
6: Well, and
8: just
6: what's
8: so
6: cool,
8: you don't lose sleep at night, Craig, I'm only allowed to have balconies now. I'm not hurt. No grass is being hurt during this interview.
7: Yeah, I'll sleep well. Yep.
6: Craig, the cool thing is, too, is like, I think it's great with pets, because Johnny's a dog guy. I'm a dog guy. And knowing that you're putting your pets out in the lawn that's not loaded.

0: up with God knows what.
1: Yeah. Yeah. 100%. And that's actually one of the most interesting things that most people we find are actually, they're asking about their pets before they're asking about even their kids, right? They're
2: right. Thinking the pet's going to track it in the house where the kid crawls around.
0: Yeah.
1: It's wild, but it is a big, proponent for what we're doing, is making sure that everything we're putting out there is safe for people and pets and wildlife. So it's for sure. It's something we focus on.
0: It's smart. And

0: use inputs that, for example, sea kelp, and I won't get too much into science, but it's very strong in potassium, and potassium is a big immunity booster for the soil. So using things like that, then your lawn is more resilient to foot traffic or pet waste or anything really like that that finds its way onto it. And it sure will, right? Especially if you have pets. So yeah, it's certainly a big help.
1: Yeah, that's cool. Because I tell you what, it's just one of those pet things out there that people are always thinking about. And then you got the HOAs out there too that, man, I've had more people reach out talking to me about the HOAs of, I've got dogs or whatever, or they're coming by and writing tickets for the front lawn not being green enough or whatever. And that's kind of the new thing I'm starting to see that is more awareness, I guess, that people are just complaining about out there, is that you got the neighborhood Karen going around taking pictures and writing citations. Sorry, Karens, but it's happening.
2: Sorry, but stop.
1: Yeah.
0: It's so funny that you mentioned that too, because that's something that we're our 6 year in business now, and first couple, not really. I don't think we had one single HOA inquiry. Over the past few years, all of a sudden, it's just taken off. It's like people reaching out to us saying, my HOA is going to find me because my lawn isn't good enough. What do I do? Right? Like, okay, we can certainly help you there. But like, I don't know what happened or if there's just more people now living in HOAs, but it's pretty wild.
1: Yeah, what I'm seeing out there now is there's so many new developments where these big national builders are coming in. They're creating HOAs, and this is a whole other episode, but what I'm seeing is they're creating HOAs. And when they create these HOAs, they're starting to manage, they're putting on kind of their pseudo management company to do that. And so what you're seeing is some builders are kind of, I guess they're defaulting it back to the HOA. So instead of them getting sued for construction defects, the HOA says, oh, we need to do maintenance and we need to pay for this, even though it's probably a construction defect. So you're seeing a lot more of those kind of as a self-protection from the builders to creating these HOAs so that, well, all of a sudden they're not getting sued, but the homeowners end up having to pay for it anyway. And then you've got the people in there with that. So we've been doing a lot of studies on that, and it's amazing how many builders are still controlling the HOAs years later.
0: That's interesting. And as you were talking, it reminded me that new construction soil is just garbage. So much.
1: You mean 3 inches of topsoil over a rock?
0: Yeah, right. There's so much of that going on as well that I'm sure that's a reason for that uptick.
1: Yeah, it's funny. My little brother, who can be abrasive at times, and I'll just leave it at that, he obviously made his builder mad because he had a new house built and he couldn't figure out why his front yard was not growing. And they had washed out the concrete truck in the front yard and put an inch and a half of dirt over the top of it. And there was this layer of just like thin concrete over the whole thing. And why isn't this growing? No topsoil.
2: Standard practice.
0: Yeah. I don't know. We can help him. We can help a lot of people. I'm not sure we can do
1: that. Yeah. You're not, that's, you got to get in and break that up. He had to go in, I think, and dig that all up and fix it. But that is the biggest thing. And what I'm seeing too is you'll see him bring in this low grade topsoil that they fill in with, and it's either rock or it's like this massive clay layer underneath that causes another issue. What can you do to help with yards that are just in the winter season here when it's wet, that just gets so mucky and slippery out in the grass? Is there a way to break clay up or help with that through the process?
0: There's a couple ways. Yeah. There's the mechanical part of it, which is aeration, right? You run a core aerator over it, and it's very effective, right? And you do it, but they're a pain in the butt, right? You have to go and
1: messy
0: from the Home Depot, and you have to get a truck for it. You have to bring it off and kill yourself getting it off, right? And then get it, because these things are like 150 pounds, but it works very well. Or you could hire a service to do it. There's also liquid aeration products out there as well, and they work in kind of a different way. They use surfactants to kind of allow water to penetrate deep into the soil profile, which helps to alleviate the compaction over time. Because what you're seeing with that pooling is really compaction, right? That's that clay soil is not allowing it to go down any further. But so there's that stuff is starting to come on actually the market, and has come on in the last probably 5 or so years. We offer one. There's some others out there as well. But those are your kind of couple options. And then there's always thatch is a big problem as well, and it allows the water and the nutrients to kind of just sit there in that layer and not penetrate down any further. So there's things you can do to kind of break that up. But it takes time to do it, right?

0: Right. It's not, nothing is really a quick fix at all. And that's what we've certainly found that as well.
1: Called pavers.
0: That's it.
1: You just saved yourself a ton of time, a ton of work, a ton of one weekend, a solid crew, pavers done. Thanks.
2: Yeah, that's Johnny's lawn care. Yep. Pave over it. Call it a day.
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5: Here's your updated 570 WNAX forecast. For this afternoon, as a weak frontal boundary continues to remain stalled out down closer to the I-80 corridor, there will be a chance for at least some widely scattered thunderstorms across southeastern portions of Nebraska and to far southern portions of Iowa. To the north of there, though, looking to stay dry. High temperatures by this afternoon, climbing up into the upper 80s for southwestern Minnesota. Expecting some lower to middle 90s, though, into southeastern South Dakota. Into northeastern portions of Nebraska, highs in the lower 90s. And for southeastern portions of Nebraska and west central and southwestern portions of Iowa, highs upper 80s to around 90. And for tonight, just a slight chance for some showers and storms as far north as southeastern South Dakota into northwest Iowa. Better chances.
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9: Not to take away from your business, Craig, but I'm just saying, somebody dumps a concrete truck in your front yard. I mean, maybe pavers aren't so bad.
10: Maybe you were just going to have a lawn. That's right. Yeah.
11: That's awesome. And it's one of those things, too, that I've noticed that one of the cool things was I noticed that I didn't have as much thatch by about year two using your guys' service. It seemed like that was cut down significantly. I didn't change the lawnmower. I didn't change how I was doing it because I was using the recycle on the lawnmower. So I wasn't bagging it. I was just letting it go through and put that stuff back on the ground again. But I noticed my thatch was way down on year two. And that must have been just with a healthier lawn and things were breaking down better.
10: Yeah. And that's part of restoring that soil microbiology that we're talking about, right? Is that if you have that healthy ecosystem working and regenerating itself, then it is starting to, and it's always good to have a little bit of thatch, right? You never want more than probably half an inch, but you do want some because there is some benefit to that. But a healthy system in itself is going to kind of work through that on its own. So yeah, and a lot of that is down to what we want to use for our ingredients, right? And making sure like things like molasses is great because it's going to, the soil microbiome is basically going to just explode in population, right? With that over time. So there's things that, and as you continue to put down these sprays, they will build on themselves. But yeah, that's probably like what you were seeing there.
11: Nice. Nice. And there's got to be for you guys, being that you're across the U.S., grass is so much different than in Florida than it is in Washington State or what it is in the Northeast or in the Midwest. Yeah. It's got to be interesting looking at all these different climate zones and types of grass.
10: It's wild. So actually, I just recently learned this, that the United States is the country with the most diverse climate in the world, right? You have all these different climate zones. We go from, I think, 1 to 11, and those are just basically like the freeze levels and things like that. But so working within that, and all, we're not in Alaska and Hawaii, but all the continental United States.

0: States, there's the complexity is just vast. So having to figure out and anticipate really what is going to happen year from year, right, based on, and we base these on the last 10 years plus of soil temperatures and things like that. There's kind of a lot going into this pie here, and kind of synthesizing all of this stuff is a challenge, but it's also really fascinating to see the differences in. And someone from, you're right, from Miami is going to have a completely different experience than somebody that lives in Augusta, Maine, for example, right? And we have customers, all of those customers. So, and they have different types of grasses with different needs and different inputs. And all of them have varying levels of pH, which is why that sort of one size fits all mentality doesn't work, right? And has never really worked.
1: Yeah, I was surprised because we have the beach house, which basically is grass and sand. I mean, it's just what it is. There's a little soil there, but it's pretty much grass and sand, and dealing with that and keeping that healthy is completely different than doing it at my house, for instance. And that's just in the same or similar climate zone. Just the soil type is so different.
0: Sure. And you're going to need so much more water because of the sand profile, right? Because sand just allows water to just run through it. So all of that stuff needs to be kind of taken into account. And all that stuff actually comes out in the soil test. We know exactly what type of soil you have, sand or clay. We know the organic content in that soil and then what to do with that and how to kind of manipulate that to make sure that you might have a pH that's just naturally going to be above 7, which isn't, you like to be between 6 and 7, but we can still work with that, right? We can give you options to try to bring that down a little bit. We can bring it down in our product mix. But it's not to say that you're never going to have a healthy, good-looking lawn because your pH is just naturally high. Some people's pH is just naturally up there. And it's just a matter of kind of working within that. And we've seen now thousands of customers with and being able to put all this information together is, I think, kind of unique.
1: Yeah, I really noticed how much on just real quick, I'm not going to get in the weeds on this, but the pH, trying to get that changed, especially in my house that had 30 years or 40 years of lawn in it and huge fir trees over the top of it, trying to reverse 40 years of bad lawn care and change the soil pH. That doesn't happen overnight.
0: No way. No. And it, if you did, you would kill your lawn, right? Because we would tell people, listen, you're going to need 40 pounds of lime per 1,000 square feet, but don't do it all at once, right? You can't, because it's just not going to work the way that you want it to. So you're going to have to break this up into different applications, especially with things like sulfur, where you have to bring down the pH. It's a slow process that happens. And we always tell people it's a marathon, not a sprint, to correct something like pH, which is probably the most important data point that you're looking at. Because what it does is if you're outside of your target range of pH, all of these nutrients that we're providing are much less available to the plant. So we want to get that really in a good spot. And it takes some time. It's just how it goes.
1: Yeah.
2: I'll be
1: so
2: honest.
1: So before we run out of time, Craig, I want to make sure that we talk about where to find you, how this process works. I mean, of course, you can go to getlawnbright.com, but what's the process when you start out?
0: Yeah, sure thing. So you got it. Go to getlawnbright.com. You take a short quiz. You click on Get My Custom Lawn Plan. We ask you, I think, between 3 or 4 questions. And then we'll find out essentially your location and the size of your lawn. And from there, we can give you a custom quote. You can select various options and then check out. You get your soil test kit within a week. You send that in, and then from there on in, your applications are customized, and we'll give you at the right time of year the products that you need to apply them. And we'll remind you, hey, what's this? It's time to apply this product. Do it in this time frame, and that's generally how it works.
1: And I see on the website too, you've got natural pest control stuff too, where you're starting to do some barriers and stuff. What's the story on that?
0: Yeah, so we actually just launched that this year, PureGuard, which is our natural pest barrier that our perimeter sprays really around the property, but we just introduced this, which is around your home, preventing things like ants and spiders, termites, a lot of the insects that find their way into your house. We, again, staying true to our philosophy, using all natural ingredients, things like cedarwood oil, garlic oil, and white pepper oil. And then
1: sounds like a barbecue.
0: Yeah, my daughter says it smells like the school cafeteria, which I don't know
1: I mean, if you're dealing with pest control, that's not bad, but
0: yeah, no, you spray it around the perimeter of your house, and it's designed to keep those insects out.
1: That's cool. That's a nice little added boost.
2: Still allowed to do that in Portland?
1: Keep, yeah. So Craig, he's making fun of it.

0: here because there's an initiative process that they're trying to get through. People are trying to get us to ban pest control, including where they basically they want to make killing mice to deer to fishing illegal. So, yeah, I'm like, awesome. With the Hantavirus stuff, they're going to make it so we can't kill rats and mice. That sounds like a great idea. Sign me up.
1: Yeah.
2: Yeah.
1: They'll move on to, if that passes, they'll move on to ants and spiders and mosquitoes. And it's all living. Well, I do want to say, you know, like,
0: thank you. Well, and that's the cool part is I used it on mine and it worked well. And it's so simple. You're literally reading the directions, which you should be doing, hooking up the hose end sprayer and wetting the lawn down and you're done. It's really that simple. This isn't get out the spreader and what's the setting and the spreader's not working. And it's so simple.
2: Yeah. And that's part of our kind of the things that we've designed for, right? One is natural, two is guided, and then three is simplicity. People just don't want to mix or measure or do any of it. They just want to hook something up to a hose, spray it, and be done. So that's another part of this as well, is that really all you need is a garden hose. We'll give you the spray adapter even to attach it to the bottle. So that's really all.
0: And it's way cheaper than having those companies that are coming out there every few weeks or every month or whatever, spraying all those chemicals on your lawn. And this is just such a better way to do it. And you can leave a little more pocket money instead of paying those guys. You can do this and spend, it goes fast. What, 20 minutes? You're knocking stuff out and you're good. And now you've got a much healthier lawn.
2: Yep, that's right. That's the idea.
0: Craig, is there anything we missed today, brother?
2: No, I think we got it. Thanks, guys. This was great. I really appreciate you having me on.
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1: 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Now let's get back to saving you some money on your lawn with Craig from LawnBright.
2: Craig, is there anything we missed today, brother?
3: No, I think we got it. Thanks, guys. It's just great. I really appreciate you having me on.
2: Man, I love this product. I've used it. It's just great. And even for people like John out there that don't take care of lawns anymore, it's easy. There's nothing wrong with that. That's what the kid in the neighborhood's for. But Craig, it's just so great to watch you guys grow and get bigger. And you're just out there crushing it. I'm seeing your ads everywhere out there. So that's also a good sign. But it's just so fun to see something that's healthy, that's easy, it can save you money. And it's great for the environment because you're not putting stuff down on your lawn that, quite frankly, it doesn't need.
4: No, I love this.
3: Yeah, that's great.
2: Craig, give me the website one more time before we go out.
3: Yeah, sure thing. It's getlawnbright.com.
2: Craig, thanks again, brother. I appreciate it. Tell you what, John, Craig is always informative coming down to lawn care. That guy has just got it dialed in. It's a lot of fun to talk about that kind of stuff.
4: You know what? I'll be honest. I was not excited to talk about grass because, as you mentioned, not being a grass guy or a yard guy for that matter. But the approach and the science behind it was super interesting for me. Like that, you know me, I'll go down any rabbit hole that's exciting and challenging. But just their approach and their customer service and delivering a great product, I admire that as a business person myself. And yeah, he actually made grass kind of interesting, very interesting and exciting. How about that?
2: Making grass sexy again. I love it.
4: Dude, that's a t-shirt.
2: It is. It is. And I tell you what, you know, a lot of people are worried about, you know, with across the country, utilities are not getting any cheaper. Everything's getting more expensive here. And water, if you're paying for it, can be super expensive. I mean, it's funny here in the Pacific Northwest, we have some of the highest water rates in the country, even though they say it rains all the time. But it's one of those things where it gets super expensive. So anything you can do to keep your lawn looking awesome and save a little money is smart. And there are so many new ways these days to save money watering your lawn and still keep it looking good with all the smart timers out there. If you've got like one of those old 25-year-old Orbit or Rainbird or whatever timer systems, you can upgrade that into one of the new smart ones, save you some serious money. And, you know, saving on you spending $100 or $200 on a new timer system and then putting that in and letting AI and the weather help you. Because to me, there's when you're paying for water, there's nothing more frustrated than going to pull out to go someplace in the morning and it's dumping rain and the sprinklers are running. And I'm like, what is going on here? I'm wasting money today.
4: Yep. Yeah. And we talked about those smart sprinklers a couple episodes back and the combination of, you know, getting your soil right, getting your pHs right, and that immediate, like just the science that we were just talking about immediately makes it more efficient, less water needed, better growth, better blah, blah, blah, blah. But then, yeah, couple that with that hypersonic Star Wars sprinkler system that, you know, that dials in the exact perimeter so it doesn't hit the car or doesn't hit the rose bush that doesn't need it, but specifically just the pieces of grass that need it and creates so much efficiency there. Like, yeah, you can really dial things in nowadays.
2: You can. And for guys out there listening on the podcast player, make sure you go back and find those episodes. Just look up like Irrigreen or Lawn Care. We've done a lot about it in the past and we've got some new stuff coming up in the future. You want to keep an eye out for because I tell you what, I can't wait to be talking more about outdoor living and we're going to be talking a little bit more about decks. And of course, outdoor cooking. So there's a lot coming up this year where you'll want to stay connected with us on and make sure you hit the subscribe button. Or if you're listening on the radio, just make sure you tune in each Saturday or Sunday, depending on where you're at on the radio network, because we're just getting started being it's early June. There's a lot of fun coming up ahead as far as living outside.
4: Yeah, we got a solid quarter of fun coming up. And it's funny because I keep wanting to say a spring, you know, let's talk spring stuff. And I just looked at my

0: fuck, Kieran's. It's June 1. I'm like,
1: yeah.
0: Okay.
1: Right.
0: Never mind on the spring.
1: Spring. Yeah, we're kind of into summer. You know, graduation parties are happening now and kids are out of school. And all of a sudden, for many people, it's summertime.
0: Yeah. I'll tell you, right before this, we talked about, I brought up gardening and a lot of people, my mom's crazy into flowers and stuff like that, rose bushes, et cetera, which is its whole own ecosystem, biosphere, whatever you want to call it. Mm-hmm. But I think an interesting angle to what we were just talking about with the grass applied to gardening, right?
1: Yeah.
0: And doing those same kind of testings and the fact that those guys send out prompts like, hey, you know, it's going to rain a bunch, or, you know, the climate notifications is super. But applying that to gardening, which I think is going to become increasingly important based on the state of the nation.
1: And, oh, yeah.
0: And people not wanting you to fish anymore. We better get good at growing your corn, brother. That's what I'm saying. So,
1: man, I can't wait. The commercials for this are going to be so good on all the AI stuff that we're seeing down in LA with that mayor's race. I can't wait to see what's going to happen with this. It's going to be so awesome. I'm getting my popcorn out. Speaking of corn.
0: Dude, I want to actually make some just because of the ideas in my head of how.
1: Right. Well, here we go. We got to have some fun with that.
0: I'll call it silly. How silly this is. Anyway, no, I mean, and it, obviously there's a lot of science already applied to gardening, but to have.
1: Well, there's so many things you can do too. You don't
0: kind of done for you would be awesome, right? That's, next move. Anyway,
1: when you've got that bad soil in the garden and you're trying to figure it out, sometimes just taking a soil sample down to your local extension agent to go out through them and send it into them, and they'll do the tests and go, hey, you need to knock this out for your, you know, for your garden, for your vegetables or whatever else. And I think it's smart for anybody out there that has the time and the want to, there's nothing wrong with doing your old vegetables and stuff like that and growing all that stuff. Why not? You know, it's getting to be almost a little late to put some of that stuff in. But I tell you what, starting it now and then dialing it in next year is even smarter. And then you know where it came from. That's the big part.
0: I much prefer it. And I'll tell you, as much as I brag and enjoy sweepable balconies versus having to cut grass, it's one thing I wish I had was a garden area for sure. And it's top of the list for when I do put a home on the coast. Like, I want to, and I'm not a big gardener, but like you said, man, who knows what you're eating nowadays? Like, everything's got plastic in it or some kind of chemicals
1: versus, or whatever else, who knows?
0: Versus walking out and grabbing my own potatoes or my own.
1: That's way better. And it's interesting too. You know, you think about that, you control what's in it. And by the way, guys, just so you know out there, if you're creating your own garden, here's another just quick tip for you. If you have railroad ties around your garden beds, don't eat anything out of that. You don't need to have the creosote additive into your tomatoes or anything else.
0: Are you saying that creosote is bad for you?
1: Yeah, not good. But, you know, so many people don't know about that. You know what? Yeah. If you have that, right. I would build it up out of new material that's not creosote.
0: Yeah,
1: and I go mean, through and build that land, up. And then
0: they have landscaping timber that's specifically for that, right? Don't.
1: Yeah,
0: like, I mean, but I found these railroad ties for cheap.
1: You know how it goes. I would just build out a retaining wall block and then you'll be fine. Yeah. You know, it's concrete, not going to hurt nothing. And then you'll replace all the dirt in there, get rid of that, get that going down the road. Because even though you remove the ties, the creosote's still washing off into the soil. So get that gone. I remember what was going on in North Tacoma, man. We had so many things up there with that.
0: I was just going to bring it up because the first house I ever bought in 1990 was on North 30th Street, very close to Ruston.
1: Yep.
0: And all the arsenic in the, everybody got, you know, $700 settlements or something. Like, yeah, hey, by the way, we're doing cleanup now and right? But it's not only that, but how many years did that smelter pump out garbage that people
1: playground, schools?
0: Yeah.
1: Dangerous stuff.
0: Arsenic polluted.
1: Well, they were digging up yards for years, you know, just pulling up the 12 inches of soil.
0: Yep. And 12 inches, station cleanup. What's 12 inches?

0: do after it's been polluted for, I don't know, 70 years or whatever, however long it was, you know?
1: All they're doing is getting the topsoil away and the stuff underneath that we're not going to talk about.
0: That's my point. Anyway, yeah.
1: Pay Johnny, attention. We are out of time, brother, but it's such a good point, guys. And just be careful out there. You can have the best intentions, but if you don't have that set up right, it can be pretty dangerous. And nobody wants that. You just want to be healthy.
0: You've got AI. Use it. Search. What's dangerous? What's scary? What should I pay attention to? I'm planting a garden. I want to make my grass healthier. Do the searches, man. We're way beyond Google at this point. Stick it in Grok, stick it in ChatGPT. It'll give you more information than you want, keep you safe, and grow a pretty garden or, you know, whatever it is you're trying to do, you know. Just, yeah, use the right nutrients. Don't use the chemicals. And that was the one point he made. You know, they're using molasses, not formaldehyde.
1: Yeah, exactly. Exactly. All right, guys. John, thanks for coming on again today. I'm Eric G. And for John Dudley, you've been catching Around the House.
2: Would you tell a complete stranger your medical history, financial troubles, marriage problems, and political opinions? Millions of people do that every day with artificial intelligence. Don't misunderstand me. AI can be a great tool. But here's the question. Are you certain those conversations are private? For centuries, private conversations happened in living rooms, bedrooms, and across kitchen tables. Today, many people share their deepest thoughts with a machine owned by some faraway corporation. Maybe your conversations are private. Who knows? Most users have never read the terms, never checked the settings, and never asked who owns the machines and what happens to the stored exchanges. Throughout history, every new communication technology has proven less than private. Before you tell AI your deepest secrets, ask yourself, who else is listening? You've been listening to The Mike Hewitt Show, business, work, and politics like you've never heard.
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0: News, I'm Pam Puso. An emotional D-Day tribute from Secretary of War Pete Hegseth. During a ceremony in Normandy, France, he addressed the last living veterans of World War II.
1: They are a living embodiment of the warrior ethos we today revive at the Department of War.
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3: Thank you very much, Eric. I appreciate it.
2: Thanks for coming on today, man. I love what you guys are doing, and I just found you guys recently because it popped across my social media feed, and I went, ooh, more people fighting for the little guy. And so, of course, I reached out and said, I want to have you guys on the show because I love to see that you're helping homeowners and other people out there as well.
3: Wonderful. That's great news. And we, not long ago, we're the oldest of, first of all, let me go back and say that our primary mission is to represent property owners and others for free in court to test cases where their governments, local and distant, are infringing on their property rights. And so we've been around. I'm glad you found us recently, but I'll say that we've been around for more than half a century, originating down here in California, but now I have lawyers in my property rights group nationwide, from coast to coast, and from time to time beyond coast. So we've had cases in Puerto Rico, Alaska, Hawaii, other places, so across all 50 states and territories. So I'm really glad you found us.
2: Yeah, thanks, man. And again, I think it might have been one of the things I've been talking about on the radio from time to time is, for instance, like the California Coastal Commission. They're legendary and kind of making up their own rules and going along the way, especially right now with, I got a buddy that was an architect who lost his, he was in one of the mobile homes on the view homes in the Pacific Palisades there, looking right down the beach. So he's got years ahead before they even think of putting something back on there, if they do. But it's been fascinating following that and everything else that's going down there, or quite frankly, what's not going on down there.
3: It's interesting for us here in California to see how the Coastal Commission, statewide agency with broad jurisdiction within the coastal zone, a few hundred yards inland from the coast, but the tentacles reach further, which we've known about for years here, for decades, and have considered sort of one of the biggest offenders when it comes to reasonable exercise of our property rights, how because of the Southern California fires and other events lately has really resonated. And now people outside of California are beginning to see, how can that be? Or they're beginning to ask those type of questions that we've asked and challenged for many, many years. One of the very first cases that Pacific Legal Foundation took on and won was against the California Coastal Commission, and a case in 1987 that went up from Southern California, went up to the U.S. Supreme Court, and the U.S. Supreme Court pretty decisively smacked down a Coastal Commission's attempt to stretch its jurisdiction and use its power to force homeowners to give up a property for something as simple as the condition of doing something as straightforward and simple as, oh, I want to tear down a beach bungalow and put up a house. In a case called Nolan against California Commission, California Coastal Commission was our very first big win. And so that agency has been on our radar since at least 1987. And it is very interesting to us that the excesses of that agency are now being recognized outside of the Golden State.
2: Yeah. Yeah. It's crazy. And you're right. I've been following that Coastal Commission for a number of years, just kind of watching stuff, because in my business and remodeling and design, you kind of watch that stuff and see how it goes. And

0: Every time. I mean, even the latest stuff that you guys have, the new case that you guys have been working on, I was kind of reading through that real quick. And what they're, I think they're asking for the homeowner to be able to tear their house down at a moment's notice and basically give their rights away as homeowners just to get approval or a potential approval for a new house.
1: Exactly. And again, it's one of those things that until you see it almost in writing, that it's kind of hard to believe that that would come out of our government that's supposed to be there, chosen by us, working for us. I mean, if you, it's in this 250th birthday of the United States, we have to go back and remember that if we ever wondered what the whole purpose of government was, well, 250 years ago, they actually wrote it down in a document and said the whole purpose of government is to protect people's life, liberty, and property and their pursuit of happiness. So government's supposed to be there to help us, but it does seem a lot these days that government's there design, its purpose is to do something else, and it isn't protect us. Exactly. In the case you mentioned, one of the conditions of, okay, we'll give you permission to do X, Y, and Z, but in return for that, you have to agree to bind yourself and future owners to tear down your house, tear out the improvements and tear down your house if the commission in the future thinks you should. And that just seems insane until you read it in writing and there it is, plain as day.
0: Yeah.
1: And so we're taking that on almost right after we closed the books on one of our biggest wins in decades against the Coastal Commission. In, of all places, the California Supreme Court. We did not have to go to the U.S. Supreme Court on our latest
0: win. Wow.
1: But just last month, beat the California Supreme, or in the California Supreme Court, ruled for us unanimously. A small, modest little home builder in Central California had received the permission from the county. He was out. He wasn't inside any city. So he looked for permissions like you do in unincorporated areas, looked for approvals from the county, and the county, which had a long history with this guy. And he had made some very modest home development, single family residences, and had actually followed through and done everything the right way. So the county was pretty familiar with this guy. Huh. And said, you can continue on that project and build two more homes. Well, the Coastal Commission got wind of it. And then this is one of those things that until you see it in writing, it kind of makes no sense. Under California law, any two coastal commissioners can appeal another government agency's approval of a permit in the coastal zone to themselves. It's like judge, jury, and executioner, right? We tend to think, no, the judge should not be the prosecutor. But under the California system, two coastal commissioners can object and say, we appeal the local government's approvals to the very commission that we sit on. And that's what happened here. And that there was a fight. And it was essentially a fight where the two wolves are deciding over which of them gets to eat the lamb, in a sense. The county saying, no, we have jurisdiction to decide this issue and what we say goes. The commission saying, no, we're the ultimate deciders of what goes on in the coastal zone. And after a very long process, our client was vindicated. The property owner, the home builder, the California Supreme Court unanimously said that, oh, no, Coastal Commission, butt out. You're exceeding your jurisdiction. You're not supposed to be doing that type of thing. Local county, you have the authority to decide these things. You decided that he should be allowed to build and get out of the way. And it ordered the California Coastal Commission to dismiss its own appeal and let these permits go into effect. So we think that one was a pretty significant win after a long period where California courts were very much in rule in favor of the Coastal Commission. So that gives us some... lets us take heart that this latest case, the courts will see it in much the same way.
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3: 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It protects our healthy cells even from radiation. 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
0: Hey, this is Brant along with Sherry here. 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
0: Yeah.
4: It's so different from health insurance in a lot of great ways, honestly.
0: Yeah, and a lot of people who've switched tell me that. It's the same reaction. They're very, very happy with it, and it gives them peace of mind and saves them a lot of money.
4: I would tell people, look into it.
0: Yep. So really, for reals, if you want to talk to them, they're great to talk to. I think you'll be impressed and happy you looked into it. So you do the phone number. I'm actually tired of doing all the phone numbers.
4: Okay.
0: Call now.
4: 855-SHARE-40. 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
0: Nice job.
4: Thanks.

0: What's up? This is Sticks It In Ya.
1: And Satchel from Steel Panther. And you are listening to
0: Around the House with Eric G.
1: Yeah.
0: We love Eric G, and you should too.
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3: Finally, maybe getting, as one columnist put it down here, a reckoning of on its excessive use of its own power.
4: No kidding. And it's not just.

0: California. I mean, I'm in Oregon up here. My little brother and I have a beach house out in Cannon Beach, Oregon out there. And small town politics, man. You got hotel owners that are on the city council that want to shut down as many of the short-term rentals as they can. And they just passed one that I'm furious about where we can't use our fire pit because we are renting short-term rentals a few times a year, and they have outlawed the use of fire pits for anyone that is renting to anyone short-term rental. So my neighbor across the street can use his fire pit perfectly fine. Here's the crazy part. The city-owned RV park next to propane tanks and fireable and fire-prone RVs, and I'm an RV owner, that's perfectly okay to use it there. But if you're renting short-term and you're the homeowner, you can't use a fire pit in the city.
1: So it doesn't, let me get this straight. It doesn't say, well, someone's renting your property short-term, they can't use the fire pit. But for the other 364 days of the year that you live there and don't rent it to somebody else, because you rent it that one day to somebody else, then you can't use the fire pit.
0: Correct. 100%.
1: Okay, well, that makes a whole lot of no sense to me.
0: Right?
1: Let's put it that way. And yet the city apparently doesn't have those concerns because in its own, when it rents out space, hey, no problem. Is it correct that they think you're going to be renting to arsonists? I mean, what's the problem?
0: And on top of that, there's zero history of fire pit structure fires or anything like that. In that there's nothing in recent history that has come up that I can even search in the news and find. So there's just no story there. But it's the personal interests, it seems, from my opinion at least, of the people that are living in the city that are like, oh no, we're going to control this because they want their hotels to be full.

0: restricted people's uses for what were harmful uses. You couldn't make use of it. Nobody has the right to make use of their property in a way that is potentially harmful to somebody else or harms the public. And that notion goes back 1,000 years. And then about 100 years ago, local governments started codifying that principle rather than leaving it up to individual homeowners saying, hey, my neighbor is running a garbage dump on their property and they shouldn't be able to do that because it interferes with my use, and allowing the courts to take care of those problems. Municipalities started this thing called zoning, where they said, okay, this part of town is the residential zone. Here's the height limits. Here's the use limits. You can't make a commercial use in a residential zone. And here's the other thing too, setbacks, right? You can't build, you may own the square footage, but you can't build out to the lot line. You got to set it back for various reasons.
1: But and you could on the north side of the street, but not on the south side of the street. Yeah. And that's where that stuff gets a little crazy.
0: And yeah, exactly. And you can see it in some instances where, okay, height limitations initially came about because the fire truck ladders couldn't reach up more than three stories. Oh, okay. Well, then maybe three stories should be our height limit in this town. Oh, that makes some sense. And we didn't know about sprinklers and things like that, or setbacks. Well, things like fire trucks had to go between buildings in order to put out structure fires. And so you wanted some space between buildings and not lot lines, buildings built right next to each other with no gap. But over time, like everything else, sort of mission creep, let's call it, sets in, and the setback itself becomes something that maybe has its own, it's there for its own purposes almost. Well, anyway, this was challenged 100 years ago in a case out of Ohio. And the owner said, hey, these restrictions that you're putting me into these zones kind of arbitrarily really impact my property rights, because you haven't shown that I'm doing anything harmful. It's one thing to say I can't do harmful things with my property. That's no infringement on property rights. But to simply say, hey, this is the residential parts of town, and in that case, a village of Euclid, now the city of Euclid, a suburb of Cleveland, said no apartment buildings. And when challenged on that, the city claimed that apartment buildings were harmful and detrimental to the health of the community. Which is today, 100 years later, almost a laughable rationale. But in the end, the Supreme Court held that if there's any sort of rational relationship between the restriction and the furtherance of what the court called the public health, safety, welfare, or morals, and it's not hard to see how you can, almost anything is going to qualify on that standard.
1: Yeah, just depending on the stance.
0: Constitutional muster. And we've lived with what we lawyers call the rational basis test. If there's any rational basis for the restrictions, courts take a handoff approach. And that's the answer I give to people when they say, these things make no sense to us. How can they possibly, these regulations be upheld? Aren't they unconstitutional? And I said, talk to the Supreme Court in 1926.
1: Yeah.
0: And see about changing that. And that's one of our missions that we do at PLF, is we have cases and are looking for other cases that are challenging that 100-year-old standard. We said what may have made sense 100 years ago doesn't make sense today. And zoning laws and similar types of restrictions, micromanaging your ability to use your property in what seem like obviously reasonable ways, really does infringe on your property rights. And the burden should be on the government, not the homeowner. The burden should be on the government to show that its restrictions on your uses are necessary and will actually result in improvement of the or protection of the public health, safety, and welfare, and not on the owner, where it is now under this Euclid case. It should not be on the owner to prove that, well, there I won't what I'm doing won't harm this. It seems that the burdens are distributed all wrong. And so, we're trying to change that.
1: Yeah. I just saw an interesting one happen locally, and I'm talking blocks away from my house. So the city and the county, a couple cities and counties are going to take this little narrow road that goes between houses and make it a thoroughfare, because we are a state of, we have the urban growth boundaries, which says you can build here, you can't build here, that kind of stuff. So this road was going to go through and people were going to lose all their backyards. I mean, it was going to be a fence 3 feet off the back of their house kind of thing.

0: go through, because
1: Around the House, we'll be right back.
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5: Well, Joe Ryan looks to regain his mastery of the Royals, but the big story today here at Target Field on a gorgeous afternoon, the return of Royce Lewis. Hello, everyone, and welcome to the Menards pregame lineup card. I'm Mark Janowski. Just over 2 weeks ago, Royce Lewis sent down to AAA in order to get a, quote, reset. And the Twins feel that reboot has happened. Royce recalled earlier today with James Outman being designated for assignment. Now, in 13 games with the Saints, Lewis hit .340 with four doubles, eight homers, and 19 RBI. And he also started to move around the diamond, playing two games at first and one at second. And that's where Royce is starting here today at second base. We're going to hear from Royce later on in the show. As for Joe Ryan, well, he received a perfect 10 to begin his career against Kansas City. He went 8-0 and allowed a combined 9 earned runs, while the Twins won all 10 of those starts. The last two times, however, different story. Joe 0-2, 10 runs allowed in just 6 innings. That includes 5 runs in 4 innings on April 1st here of this season at Kauffman Stadium. Both losses in KC, though, Joe 4-0 versus the Royals lifetime here at Target Field. Ryan picked up the win Monday versus the White Sox when he allowed 4 runs in 6 innings. His velo was up, and for the third straight start, he fanned 9 while not issuing a walk. Joe 4-3 with a 3.20 ERA on the season. Luinder Avila gets the ball today for KC in what will be just his third start of the season compared to 9 relief appearances. He started and defeated Cincinnati on Monday when he held the Reds to 1 run on 2 hits with a career-high 5 strikeouts and 4 walks in 5 innings. Avila in the rotation due to Cole Riggins being out with a sore elbow. He faced the Twins twice last season, each outing a scoreless inning out of the bullpen with a pair of strikeouts. The righty also helped Venezuela capture the World Baseball Classic in March, tossing 4 1/3 combined scoreless innings across 2 appearances. Now the Twins 7-8 with 2 games remaining in this stretch of 17 consecutive days with a game. Let's rewind to how they evened up this series last night. Due to the threat of rain, the start was delayed for an hour and 16 minutes. Weather never got ugly, but they played it safe. Once we got underway, the Royals pounced on Zebby Matthews for a pair of first-inning runs. A cringe moment in the third, Carter Jensen led off with a liner to deep center. Byron Buxton turned, ran back towards the wall, had a small jump up in the air to corral it, but then landed and smacked hard into the wall. Byron went down to the ground, stayed down for a bit. He did remain in the game at that point, but exited in the bottom of the third. He suffered a right shoulder contusion, is day-to-day, not in the lineup today. Alex Jackson singled off of Michael Wacha leading off the bottom of the third. Tristan Gray hit for Buxton, laid down a good bunt on the third base side. Wacha got to it, but his throw to first was off the mark. Jackson in third on the air, and he eventually scored on Brooks Lee's ground out. Twins down 2-1. Play of the game in the top of the fourth. Runners on first and second. One down, Matthews faced Michael Massey.
6: 3-1. Ground ball, base hit right side. They are going to wave him around. The throw to the plate off the mark, and he's going to be out at home. Good throw by Martin.

0: there in right field.
1: Yeah, Martin with the throw. A better play by Jackson behind the dish to go get the ball and then lunge to the plate and have Jack Caglione slide right into the glove. Waka had retired eight in a row before Lee smacked the first pitch in the home half of the sixth into the seats and right to tie it. Cody Clemens and Josh Bell delivered back-to-back doubles to give the Twins the lead. Orlando Arcia hit a sinking liner to right. Caglione dove but could not haul it in. Then his throw into the infield skipped past everybody, went into foul territory on the third base side, so Bell was able to score for a 4-2 lead. Arcia advancing to second on the air, and that was big because Waka then uncorked two wild pitches during Austin Martin's at-bat. Arcia scored. All of a sudden, Twins are up 5-2. Zebby went seven, benefited from Martin again, throwing another guy out at home. Austin, the first Twins outfielder to nail two guys at the plate in a game since Oswaldo Arcia on May 30th of 2014 at Yankee Stadium. KC did get a run off of Travis Adams in the ninth, but he retired Kyle Isbell as the tying run, 5-3 the final, Matthews the win, Waka the loss, Adams the save, his second. So the Twins even up the series, and they're going to try to do something now for the first time since May 23rd and 24th of last season, and that's win two in a row against the Royals. For more on Game 3 of this set, we're at the park thanks to Treasure Island Resort Casino, and I'm joined in the booth now by Chris Atterbury and Dan Gladden. And Chris, story of the day, Royce Lewis is back. Now, he normally always makes a splash in those returns. Those are normally after he's been injured and needs to get on a rehab assignment. I just want to see the at-bats look more comfortable.
2: Well, and apparently that's the type of at-bats he's been having in St. Paul, and that's why he's back. And he's not back because of some scholarship program. He's back because he hit his way back in 13 games, hitting .340, four doubles, eight home runs, 12 runs scored, 19 runs batted in. He's played a little second, a little first. He'll be at second today. We saw him taking balls out there earlier, but I'm with you. I'm looking for the at-bats, and Danny, I'm looking for him to punish fastballs because that's the one thing he wasn't doing when he had to go down.
3: Well, I think that you're looking for him to have the quality at-bats. What got him sent down was performance on the field. What got him up here was his performance down there. So it's simple, and you know the odd man out, Outman, was DFA'd today here, so there's a guy that was not performing well, and he gets his locker taken away.
2: And as a player, that's something you can relate to, right? Is that, hey, if I play and I perform, I'm going to get to play, and if I don't, there's going to be accountability.
3: But it's different for a Royce Lewis, who was an everyday player. James Outman was a utility player. Those are the tough at-bats to get and to stay fresh. When you do get opportunities, you try to take advantage of them.
1: Yeah, and he's getting an opportunity to be back. He's getting an opportunity at second. He's going to get a lot of opportunities at different spots and around the infield, as we're going to hear about later on in the show. All right, thank you very much, you guys. We've been at the park thanks to Treasure Island Resort and Casino, the exclusive casino partner of the Minnesota Twins. 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Royce Lewis, again, optioned to St. Paul on May 19th. He's back. Manager Derek Shelton discusses why it was time for Royce to return to his squad.
4: Well, I think the first thing is he went down, he worked hard, and that's the most important thing. Whether it's Royce Lewis or any player that goes down to the minor leagues, the first thing you're looking for is how they handle it, what their attitude is, and then the second thing is you build off that and what the performance is. He's performed in St. Paul, and you know, I think the one thing that Twins fans are fortunate is what's right across the river, so they have an idea. He's done a really good job. We thought it was the time to get him back up there. We've talked about the positional versatility. You know, he's not just going to play third base anymore. He's going to play third. He's going to play second. He played first the last two nights in St. Paul and will probably play first for us here. But today was a day that Keisha was getting off regardless with the stretch we're at. We felt Royce fit back in, but overall was pleased with how he prepared and performed in St. Paul.
1: Yeah, Royce and the rest of the team, very spirited infield work here earlier today at Target Field. Royce over there on that right side of the diamond. Later on, Royce is going to tell us if he thought he would be back in the majors so soon after going down for this reset. We're also going to have a heartfelt conversation with Austin Martin in our More Than a Jersey. But after this break, more from the manager, including an update on Byron Buxton here on your home for Twins baseball.
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6: 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Royce Lewis is back, the Twins asking him and a lot of their players to learn and play multiple positions. That is where Chris started his pregame chat with the skipper.
7: We're here with Derek Shelton. Twins taking on the Royals. Should be an absolutely delightful day for baseball in downtown Minneapolis. The big roster move, Royce comes back. He's going to play at second. Are you excited to have the opportunity to look at a matchup with your staff and say, okay, here's how we best deploy these guys who are all versatile on a given day to best suit the team?
8: 100%. I think we have one guy on our team that plays one position, and that's Byron. Other than that, you have to have the positional flexibility. I mean, we're sitting here in my office, and Molly's sitting here as a Hall of Famer, and we talked about the multiple positions that he played. And we're talking about one of the best hitters of our generation, and he played four positions, five positions. Positional versatility is extremely important for a manager because it gives you the option to do different things, and I think that's one of the things we're trying to build here.
7: But you mentioned Byron. He made a remarkable catch, no surprise, and it was the right shoulder, which he'd already been working on. Not going to play today, but how's he feeling? Have you had a chance to talk to him today?
8: I talked to him this morning. He was in good spirits, and I think that's the first thing, is anytime a player walks in, they're in good spirits. He's a little bit sore. He ran into it pretty hard. I mean, I think if you watch the replay, he went to feel it, and as good of awareness as he has the wall, I think he was just going so dang fast that he didn't realize that he was that close, and he hit it pretty good, and it stunned him. So, you know, hopefully, you know, tomorrow we'll see where we're at, and then we have the off day. But overall, to see the spirits he came in and where he was at, he was in a good spot.
7: And Joe Ryan gets to throw today. He's career-wise been really good against this Royals team. They got him a little bit earlier this year. He's been throwing the ball, though, really, really well. Looking for length again from Joe today with the state of the bullpen as we are, what, day 16 now?
8: Day 16. I mean, Zebby picked us up big time yesterday with the start he had and the fact that, you know, we only had to use Bonda and Adams to finish it. But Joe has thrown the ball well. I mean, the Kansas City start is probably, you know, the start that he would want back this year. So looking for him to go out and get a little bit of redemption.
7: All right, little Joe Ryan experience in the afternoon sunshine. That's Derek Shelton. We'll send it back to the studio.
6: Yeah, hope Joe and the Twins can make today a sweet 16 in this stretch of 17 in a row and even their mark at 8-8 in this stretch. Thanks to Chris and Shelty. Coming up at the Menards pregame lineup card, a man who touched Austin Martin's life, who Austin was able to honor this past week. That's here on your home for Twins baseball.
9: There are no sure things in baseball, except at Target Field, where every Sunday is Kids Day. 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Because this is Target Field.

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7: Well, there was always so much more to a player than the numbers on the back of their baseball card or even the number on their back. We highlight this every Saturday on the Menards pregame lineup card with our More Than a Jersey. Austin Martin starred at Trinity Christian Academy in Jacksonville before attending Vanderbilt. His arrival at TCA coincided with the school's hiring of strength coach Ryan Keith. Keith had coached football at some other programs in the area, but an ALS diagnosis bound him to a wheelchair. He eventually had to step down as a football coach, but found his niche inspiring young athletes in the weight room at TCA. Austin Martin begins his chat today with John Vitas by describing what Ryan meant to him.
8: More than I think that he knew. He completely inspired me, really changed my mentality on my approach with everything in life, you know what I mean? I mean, if we had a 5 a.m. lift, he made sure that he was there at 4 a.m. every single day. He continued to push me, and he just really kind of taught me the meaning of life, you know, that even no matter the circumstances, no matter what you're going through, like, to show up every single day, give it your all, and just be present and enjoy every single moment.
7: Yeah. And so when you worked with Ryan before his diagnosis and he was helping you with your athletic career, what stood out about him as a coach and what he brought to the table to help you out?
8: When I had met him, he had already been diagnosed and had already been dealing with it. But before that, I think it was maybe a year before I met him was his diagnosis, and his nickname was Mighty Mouse. That's what they used to call him because he was like 5'7", but strong as an ox, and would just go into the weight room and just throw up weight like it was nothing. Extremely healthy, never drank soda, would only eat healthy, would only drink water. And then, you know, after his diagnosis, that's when everything kind of changed for him in terms of physicality. But his mind was always sharp. He was always present, and he always was able to get the best out of you. And it's so crazy to think that, you know, my strength coach at the time was in a wheelchair and wasn't barely able to move, but yet he was able to still help me get better and grow, not only physically but mentally as well. And, you know, he just meant a lot to me. I don't think that I would be here without him and, you know, everything that he did for me. And I'm sure that he's looking down and, you know, happy to see how everything has turned out because he played a big role in that.
7: I'm sure he'd be super proud to see where you are. And, of course, with MLB, that's one of their main causes. And you got a chance to wear the armband to represent ALS awareness. How rewarding was it for you to be able to kind of match up with the same similar interest to MLB and kind of represent him on the field?
8: Yeah, it meant a lot, man.

0: I mean, especially when, you know, we do these causes that hit so close to home. Yeah, it's great. If I've physically seen the toll that disease takes on people, and, you know, after diagnosis, they say life expectancy is about 3 years after diagnosis, and Coach Keith lived 8 years after his diagnosis, which to me was even more inspiring because he knew that he still had a lot of work to do. He still had a lot, excuse me, a lot more impact that he needed to make on others' lives, and I'm so grateful that, you know, God allowed him to be there for those extra years, and I'm so grateful that I got to experience him and you know, a little bit of his life, because it impacted mine drastically.
1: Yeah, and I'm sure his will kind of inspired you and empowered you to get to this point. What are the moments where he comes to mind? Like, when does your experience with him help fuel you?
0: I mean, my favorite moments were honestly the ones where he was yelling at me and screaming at me and just pushing me, you know? Like, he really taught me that everything requires your full attention and energy and focus. And if I'm here to get out of bed every morning to help get you better, like, I need you to have that same mentality of trying to get the most out of yourself every single day, because tomorrow's not promised. And he really pushed me in that aspect. And like I said, it was more just modeling his behavior. I mean, to go through everything that he went through and experience everything that he was experiencing and still making that decision every morning to wake up at 4 a.m. to get to the field to help these kids grow, not only physically but mentally as well, it's truly inspiring. You know, he's one of those people that I feel like you only come upon once in a lifetime, and I'm just grateful that I got to, you know, be a small part of his life.
1: Fantastic perspective. Really well said. Awesome. Thank you so much for sharing Ryan's story with us.
0: Yeah, of course. Thank you. Thank you for having me and allowing me to, you know, speak on him and talk about him.
2: Yeah, sadly, Ryan Keith passed away in 2017 at the age of 38. Austin said he's grateful for Ryan's will and determination to battle ALS, because without those last few years he spent at TCA, Martin would have never gotten to meet him. Very touching conversation there in our More Than a Jersey. We appreciate John and Austin for that conversation. Royce Lewis back in a Twins jersey. We're going to hear from Lewis next here on your home for Twins baseball.

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2: Well, the story of the day, Royce Lewis recalled from AAA St. Paul after being sent down on May 19th for a reset. Royce's return is today's Select Heartland Chevy storyline. Royce has made previous returns, but they were always from an injury. This is the first time he was sent down to the minors due to performance. In 31 games to begin this season with the Twins, Royce was hitting just 163, three homers, 13 RBIs, 37 strikeouts, and just too many at-bats that were not competitive. But after ripping it up with St. Paul, he has earned his way back. I asked Royce if when he was sent down, he had a timetable for when he envisioned being back in the majors.
3: No, you can't. You know, I didn't put any expectations. You know, all you could do is force their hand and try to get back to the big leagues as fast as possible, just like anyone would do in the organization. You know, all those guys that I was playing with, they all want to be big leaguers. They're big league talents, and they can easily do that. It's just about opportunity and trying your best to you know, force the hand.
2: Yeah, 8 homers, 19 RBI, 12 runs scored, and a 340 average in 13 game with the Saints. That would be forcing the Twins' hands. Now, did Royce make any changes at the plate during this reset?
3: Yeah, a little bit. Yeah, just small stuff, just keeping it simple and just going back to being Royce.
2: Yeah, now being Royce, however, does not mean being over just over at third base. He has started 2 games for the Saints at first, 1 at second, and that's where he's lined up today. What was the message he received from the Twins in terms of where he should be playing?
3: Just a little bit everywhere, honestly, kind of just playing off the athleticism and filling wherever the roster needs at the moment. We got a lot of guys that are all moving around at the moment, so I think everyone's put, you know, into just be an athlete and go play and go hit and play like you were 4 years old. So it's impressive, and we got a good team to do it.
2: Yeah, now earlier on in the show in Chris's chat with Derek Shelton, Shelty referenced Paul Molitor as an example of a guy who played multiple positions in their career, and if you can hit, they're going to find a spot for you. How has the excursion to first treated Royce the last couple of days?
3: Feels new. That's the best way to describe it. I'm going to work hard as possible to, you know, make it the best I can. And, you know, I'm an athlete. We'll just, you know, move my feet around and we'll make it happen.
2: To help Royce learn first base, he received some tutoring the last couple days from another guy who did a pretty good job picking up the position. That's in Justin Morneau.
3: I think anytime you can talk to a Hall of Famer in this sport, I think it's awesome. And he made it so easy. You know, he just walked around. He kind of made jokes about it. He's like, I was a catcher first, and you'll be a lot better off than I was. And I was like, all right, I guess if you say so. So he walked over every possible play there was. I mean, we were out there for like an hour and a half just in the sun talking. So I'm glad it was sunny and not 30 degrees. And we had a lot of good fun, and he told me a lot.
2: Yeah, now the biggest challenge for Royce at first right now, finding a glove for that position that's a good fit. He's tried a couple. He hasn't exactly found something to his liking. He is getting a shipment in soon, and hopefully that will solve that issue. He doesn't have to worry about it right now. Today, he's penciled in at playing second base. Going to be a third time in his major league career that Royce has been at second base. So he's playing second today, and he's back. That is our Twins storyline, presented by Select Heartland Chevy Dealers. 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That's a wrap for the Menards pregame lineup card. Game 3 versus Kansas City coming up here on your home for Twins baseball.
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4: Back, track, out of here! Luke Keyshaw's first of the year.
3: Swung on a miss, he struck him out, that's number 10. With Taj Prep, Bradley has been brilliant.
4: It's that ball high in the air, right field, might have a chance, get up, and out of here! Josh Bell's third of the year.
3: One on and pulled to the right side. Blue for a base hit. Brooks Lee, how about it? And it's 3-1 Minnesota Twins.
2: Twins baseball is brought to you by Target, proud partner of the Minnesota Twins. Now let's head live to the ballpark.
3: It is a sun-soaked day in downtown Minneapolis. It is a gorgeous Saturday afternoon for baseball, and the Twins and the Royals getting set for Game 3 of this four-game series. Twins are 30-35. They're 3-2 on the homestand, need a win here today to assure themselves of a split at least of this four-game set and of a winning homestand. The Royals, meanwhile, are 25-39. They are trying to avoid joining the Angels and the Rockies as the only 40-loss teams in the big leagues to date. Joe Ryan experience is on track today as he will try to get back to his winning ways against the Royals. He has never lost to them in this ballpark. Lewinder Avila is just 1-2 on the year. He makes his third start of the year and his second as a member of a revamped Royals rotation. So it's Ryan versus Avila. Dan Gladden is the rest of your starting lineups. We've got the national anthem and some Saturday baseball is on the way right here on your home for Twins baseball.
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2: Hey, welcome back to Minnesota Twins Baseball here on a gorgeous Saturday afternoon. Third game of this four-game matchup with the Kansas City Royals today. Making his 14th start, we'll be right-hander Joe Ryan. And for the Kansas City Royals, his third start, 12th appearance, Lewinder Avila. Give you the rest of the starting lineups, but first, here's our national anthem.

0: is Meleka High School Choir with our national anthem. And here is this afternoon's starting lineups. Leading off and catching will be Carter Jensen. Bobby Witt Jr. bat second. He'll be at shortstop. Batting third, playing first base, Vinny Pasquantino. DH today batting fourth, Michael Garcia. Batting fifth, playing right field, Jack Caglione. Michael Massey, he'll bat sixth, play second base. Isaac Collins, he'll be in left field batting seventh. At third base today, batting eighth, will be Josh Rojas. And Kyle Isbell bats ninth and plays center field. On the mound, making his third start, 12th appearance. He has a record of one win, two losses, Lewinder Avila. Here's the starting lineup for your Minnesota Twins. Leading off, playing left field, will be Trevor Larnach. Brooks Lee bats second, plays third base. Cody Clemens, he'll be at first base, batting third, or DH. Cleanup hitter, it'll be Josh Bell. 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We thank you, Marsden. Batting fifth, playing right field, will be Austin Martin. Catching, batting sixth, Victor Carantini. Royce Lewis, back in the big leagues. He'll bat seventh and play second base. At shortstop, batting eighth, Tristan Gray. And in center field, batting ninth, will be Ryan Kreidler. On the mound, Joe Ryan, 4-3 on the year, making his 14th start. Umpires, Mark Rippinger, be calling balls and strikes today at first base. Shane Livensparger, Dan Merzel, the umpire at second base. Crew chief Dan Bellino at third base. Gorgeous afternoon. Get you started. Here's Chris Atterbury.
1: Thank you, Danny. It's game three of this four-game set. This series with the Royals brought to you by Royal Credit Union, where people matter and financial well-being comes first. Learn more at rcu.org. A lot of talk about Royce Lewis. Great to have his energy back in the room today. He was walking around with a big pile of bats earlier today in the clubhouse. The move to second base is not completely new for him. He has played parts of two games at second base in the major leagues. He started one, went five, played the last three innings of another. I guess the question for you, Danny, as a guy who played all the positions at one point or another, you no longer have to worry about the double play necessarily. That used to be the biggest thing with the runner at your back. What is the toughest play or the biggest adjustment for a second baseman? Is it relays? Is it double plays? What's the biggest thing for you?
0: You're playing, here's a guy, Royce Lewis, that played strictly his whole career on the left side of the diamond. Now you're going over to the right side of the diamond, angles off the ball, off the bat. Where do I go in the shallow fly balls down the line, shallow center field, right center field? You know, the double play I don't think is going to be a big deal, only because you don't have to worry about anybody sliding into you anymore. So he's going to, you know, they position him well.

0: the bag on any potential double plays like that. His range should be fine. His arm should be fine. It's just a matter of reacting as to that side of the diamond, which is going to be the toughest part.
1: And maybe the play where it's a bunt and Clemens is coming in, you've got to get over to the bag at first, things of that nature. But Royce is an athlete, and he says he's ready to roll. He was out very early today with Ramon Borrego and Orlando Arcia. He's excited to be back. Fact is, he ran out to his position, shook hands first with Shane Livensparger, the first base umpire, then Dan Rizel, the second base umpire, now taking some balls from Cody Clemens. Joe Ryan, as Gino documented, dominated the Royals through his first 10 starts against them. He was 8-0. In fact, the Twins had won all 10 of the games against the Kansas City Royals. Then he had a bad start late last year, just kind of a rough day. Didn't get some calls, threw a couple over that got whacked out. And then earlier today, and really earlier this season, in really foul weather, he went just 4 innings, gave up 5 runs on 9 hits. You heard Derek Shelton say that's probably the start he'd like to throw away. So Joe's last two have not gone well. He gave up just, I want to say, 5 runs, or pardon me, 9 runs in his first 10 starts. And went 8-0 with a 1-3-4, and he gave up 10 runs in his last two starts, going just 6 total innings. So Twins will need length today, and now, if you're looking for a Joe Ryan revenge tour, this would be it. He has been picking up the strikeouts, working deep into ball games, and again, he's been very good at home.
0: Well, he's a fun guy to watch. He's had some success against this organization here. The challenges with the Kansas City Royal hitters against Joe Ryan, knowing how well he can be out there on the mound and how tough he can be. And I like about Joe, you get him some runs, he kind of gets in a groove. And that's one thing that last outing got him a little bit, some run support. But prior to that, the offense was tough getting him runs.
1: Well, the Royals have scored a ton of runs early, Danny. They've scored 9 first-inning runs in their last 5 games. The Twins, meanwhile, have allowed 7 first-inning runs in the last 3 games. They've given up first-inning runs in each of their last 3. 1 to the White Sox, 2 to the Royals. Carter Jensen's ready to start this game. And the first pitch, a strike, top of the zone, and we are underway. Nothing and one to Carter Jensen. 1-for-9 with a 2-run double in this series. Jensen back behind the plate today. Lee well off the line at third, and the pitch is high again, and the count is 1-1.
2: First pitch, 112-26.
1: Baby blues, top and bottom for the Royals today. They've got their throwback tricolored batting helmet. As a strike called, it's 1-2. That was the splitter. That baby blue body of the helmet with the white triangle on the front, and then a little patch commemorating franchise as a foul ball straight off the helmet of Caratini, and the count stays 1-2. Twins wear the Twin Cities cream jerseys with the white TC. Joe has the long dark sleeves as usual. Swipes away at some dust with those matted black spikes. 1-2 pitch. Checked out. It was down and in, a breaking ball. He didn't go. 2-2. Jensen, then Witt, and then Pasquantino. The 2-2. Swung on and hit high in the air to right field for Carter Jensen. There's another first-inning run. It's a home run for Jensen onto the plaza, and it's 1-0 in favor of the Royals. Twins have now given up a first-inning run in 4 straight games, 8 total runs, and the Royals have scored 10 first-inning runs in their last 5 games plus today. Now, Carter Jensen took that knuckle curve, and he walloped it. 8th of the year for Jensen, a team that doesn't hit a lot of home runs, on the board early with a long ball. Now it's Bobby Witt Jr. Bobby Witt Jr., 7-for-30 against Joe all time as he swings and fouls. He's seen him a bunch. The only pitcher Witt has faced more than Joe Ryan, Tarek Skubal. And Bobby Witt Jr., for all of his excellence, has never had an extra base hit against Joe Ryan. 0-1 hit high in the air to left center field. This might change. Kreidler, Larnach, Kreidler collide. The ball is caught. I'm not sure who caught it, Kreidler. But they're both shaken up. Kreidler ends up catching it. He is hunched up.

0: up against the wall in front of the bullpen. Larnach has his hands on his knees in front of the bullpen. Gray is out there. Martin is out there. Here comes Shelty as Kreidler and Larnach clip each other on the warning track in front of the bullpen. The ball was hit a ton. Larnach had a beat on it. Kreidler from center hit him chest to chest as he made the catch. Knocked the sunglasses right off of Larnach's face. Scary play, Danny.
1: Well, that's a tough play for both outfielders, only because I'm not sure if I'm going to get there. They're both arriving at the same time, so.
0: You could see Kreidler yelling, "I've got it, I've got it."
1: Hmm.
0: That was a straight-up chest-to-chest collision between a couple of big bodies out there. Larnach kind of taking inventory. He's bent over, hands on knees. I don't know if it was the wind knocked out of him. Fortunately, Danny, I don't think their heads collided at all. I think it was.
1: I think Larnach got the lower extremity, and Kreidler got more of the upper chest area, and just got kind of wind knocked out of him.
0: Ryan managed to catch the ball for a well struck out number one. Larnach kind of slowly making his way back to left field, again trying to stretch out, and he stops again and kind of squats into a frog squat.
1: Yeah, Kreidler called it, but just a couple of times got that right leg on Larnach.
0: Yeah, the right leg, right hip, maybe hip flexor there, the knee. And he does a very thorough stretching and running program before every game, and you can just see him kind of stretching and trying to find it out there.
1: Boy, we're seeing a lot of damage to our outfielders, and we saw Martin the other night crash into the wall in right field, Buck last night, and here this afternoon, and still watching Larnach. He's still doing some leg exercises out there in left field.
0: He's also leading off today, so he is due to bat first in the bottom half of the inning. They both appear to be functional. Again, the Twins don't have a ton of options. Byron is down today, but on the active roster. And Almond was DFA'd to make room for Royce, the other primary defensive outfielder. There's Vinny Pasquantino. And the first pitch is high, one ball and no strikes. Joe has given up two very well-hit balls. One a home run and one to the warning track in left center, engendering that collision. 1-0 pitch, down and in, two balls, no strikes. That collision, I guess the closest comp from earlier this year was when Keyshaw smacked into Wallner in right field at full speed as the 2-0 popped up foul out of play over the third base dugout, 2-1.
1: You know, the dangerous play for the outfielders is just that. Both outfielders looking at the ball, they can feel the presence of the other outfielder out there. They both want to catch the ball. They're going at a high rate of speed.
0: 2-1 foul back, 2-2.
1: And then just the impact.
0: And the concentration on the part of Kreidler to maintain control of that ball. If he doesn't catch it, Danny, that's an inside the park home run for Bobby Witt Jr. 2-2. That's taken low, 3-2 to Pasquantino. Ninth game of the road trip for Vinny, and in his prior eight, he's driven in six. He's walked more than he struck out. 1-0 Royals early. A 3-2 on the ground, back up the middle for a base hit. Second hit for the Royals, and Joe Ryan, again, dominated the Royals his first 10 starts, 8-0 with a 1-3-4. They've obviously changed their ways against him their last two outings, and they're hitting him hard here today. That was 105 off the bat. Three balls, all over 100 off the bat against Joe Ryan. And here's Michael Garcia, first start in a week. Nursing a sore hamstring. We've seen him pinch hit a couple of times. He foul tips one straight back, and the count is 0-1. He has walked and struck out of the series both times as a pinch hitter. When healthy, he's one of the more dangerous hitters in this lineup for Kansas City. Pasquantino, big presence, inching off the bag at first, held by Clemens. Lewis at second, played near the bag at second. A little pop-up, foul territory. Cody

0: drifting near the wall, makes the catch, jumps up into the net, out of play, but with the ball carefully entrusted in his first baseman's glove, and that's a big out number two. And knew right where he was and nabbed that ball just before a little leap up over the padded fence and into the net. So two outs, and here's Caglione. Jack is 2-for-3 against Joe in his career, and he's a guy who can square you up in a hurry. Infield plays the lefty to pull, and he swings and misses. Swings right through a fastball. It's 0-1. Leadoff home run, Carter Jensen. And a collision in left center for out number one, a hard single, then a pop-up foul. The 0-1 is pulled on the ground at the first base line, and Joe is up 0-2. Sunny day here at Target Field. People lathering on the sunscreen. Tank tops and shorts. Stay to get some sun. Watch some baseball. 0-2 pitch. That's down and in. Good block from Caratini, who bumps right into Caglione. He was sliding to his right to stop the ball, and his face smashed right into the hip of Caglione. One ball, two strikes. Well, you wouldn't want to run into Jack Caglione at any rate of speed. He's a big, strong dude. Leans back in those powder blues. The pitch is swung on and fouled near the Twins' dugout. Stays 1-2. But Larnick is still stretching his legs out there in left field, Danny.
1: He'll be checked on when he gets in there, but he's not going to have too much time because he's going to lead off the bottom of the first.
0: Yeah, you know that better than anybody. You come in, you grab your bat, you go right to the on-deck circle. Here's the 1-2. That's taken for a called strike three. So Ryan gives up some well-hit balls here in the first, including the home run to Jensen, but he's out of the inning with just the one run across a minimal damage. One run on two hits, no errors. And hopefully Trevor Larnick and Ryan Kreidler both no worse for wear. We'll keep it right here and remind you that you can't spell triple without trip. And today our contestant in quick trips around the bases, Joel Brinda from beautiful Blaine, Minnesota. The Twin hits a triple. Joel, you win $200. Compliments of Old Wisconsin. See your neighborhood Quick Trip for all of the details.
1: 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Got a lot of those dogs out here in the parking lot.
0: Yeah,
1: as you come into the ballpark here.
0: That's a great cause and great work being done there. Roki Sasaki is on target, the Dodgers right-hander. 7 shutout innings in a 1-0 win over the Halos last night. He allowed just 2 hits. He walked 2, and he set a career high with 10 strikeouts. Brought to you by Target, proud partner of the Minnesota Twins. Sasaki, they're kind of still figuring out who he is and how he's best going to be utilized, but that was a real bright spot for the talented right
1: here. I watched some of the highlights of that ball game, and he was throwing the splitter, a lot of it down and in the dirt. Had a ton. You talk about the 10 strikeouts. A lot of the strikeouts were balls out of the zone.
0: Angel strikeouts.
1: So they...

0: 0-for-1 with a strikeout, and the first pitch is a fastball high, one ball, no strikes. Avila is young. He's 23 years of age. He's one of the longest tenured Royals, not in the big leagues, but in the org. As this one hits sharply foul, first base side, 1-1. He signed at 16 out of Venezuela, and he has been with this organization since he was a teenager, when most of us were in high school. He's now 23. Debuted last year in 13 games, 14 innings. This year, now in his 12th game and his third start. Breaking ball in for a strike. That's a changeup, and the count is 1-2. Mostly a sinker slider four-seam guy. Has that high arm slot, not unlike Waka that we saw yesterday. A big man, 6'3", pushing 200 pounds. Stands right on the rubber, works entirely from the stretch. 1-2. That's down and in. 2-2. Larnick, Lee, and Clemens. Again, no Byron Buxton in the lineup after his fierce collision with the center field wall in yesterday's game. Two balls and two strikes. The step back, the pitch, breaking ball, and it's fouled straight back. And the count is still 2-2. Rob Refsnyder will be delighted to know that nobody put up a tape outline of Byron's body on the wall in right center field. But they did that when Refsnyder hit a wall, and he was so mad.
1: I think it was in Baltimore.
0: He was so mad. 2-2. Swung on and shot to left field. Collins charging, leans down, makes the catch, and face plants onto the grass. One left fielder retires another. Nice little swing there from Larnick to go inside out, but Collins with a tumbling catch, and there's one gone. Well, now Larnick will have a chance maybe to get studied in a little more detail by the training staff. Brooks Lee will be the hitter. Brooks has just won for his last 18, but the one was a big one. He hit a game-tying home run yesterday to trigger that four-run inning. Reaches out and pokes one foul down the third baseline, 0-1. The third baseman, Josh Rojas, he's way in on the grass and way off the line. Brooks does not bunt very often.
1: No.
0: But Rojas is... is right there, right in his face. Lee takes a pitch wide, and the count is 1-1.
1: Now the bunt's there. I mean, Lee's one of the better bunters on this club, but like you said, he's got the toe tips on the grass, but well off the line.
0: 1-1, a check. Did he go? No. And the count is 2-1, laid off. That was hard and down. Lee was first pitch swinging last night. Waka throws a ton of strikes. Not so much with Avila. 2-1, fouled straight back. It's the curveball. Whole body slowed down on the curveball delivery. Avila, again, signed as a teenager, a couple of years in the Dominican Winter Leagues, or Dominican Summer League, I should say. Came over, hit every step of the minor league development ladder with the Royals. Now paying dividends here at just 23. And the 2-2 rolled on the ground towards second base. Massey, little backhand pickup back of the infield, and he throws out Lee. And there are two outs. Clemens will be the batter. Avila's calling card, not necessarily strikeouts, not necessarily, you know, electric stuff, but a lot of soft contact. So he stays off the barrel. And we've seen it here already in the early going, a little weak ground ball to right, and that slicing drive to left. Now it's Clemens. 1-0 Royals is our score. Is a curveball in for a strike, 0-1. Carter Jensen, a leadoff home run off Joe Ryan. And that's up and away. 1-1. The 1-1 swung through by Cody Clemens, and the count is a ball and two strikes. Something to walk with Avila. He's gone three innings a couple of times, five innings last time out, his longest, and the pitch count was mid-80s, so he can be out there a while, and they need him to. The bullpen is shot for both teams as a pitch up and in. But, Danny, when you transition, now you're facing guys multiple times, and the second time through the order against

0: Davila this year. Teams are 6-for-13 with a double, a homer, and 5 walks.
1: That's a small sample.
0: It's part of his learning curve as a pitch down and away, 3-2. And I'm sure that's something they're using as a teaching point. Like, you can't pitch them the same way the second time that you did the first time.
1: You know, you talked about Zainan as a 16-year-old. He's been in the organization for a long, long time. He plays more mature than his age is.
0: That's a good point. 3-2 on the ground to second. Massey backs up into the grass. He scoops it up. He throws out Cody. And it's a 1-2-3 inning for the 23-year-old Avila. We've played one full inning of afternoon baseball at Target Field. 1-0 Royals on your home for Twins baseball.

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3: Rough opening frame for Joe Ryan. Gave up a leadoff home run. Three straight balls hit over 100 miles an hour, but he's out of the first inning with minimal damage. And here in the second, he faces Massey, Collins, and Rojas. Michael Massey, hottest of the Royals hitters, 12 for his last 24. Bats left-handed, very compact, feet straight. Fouls one straight back, and the count is 0-1. Some guys have a wide open stand. Some guys are closed off. Stephen Kwan will have his feet really close together. Other guys really spread out. Massey just right in the middle. Short, quick swing. He pops one up foul and third base territory for Brooks Lee. Brooks is almost to the warning track, reaches up and makes the catch for out number one. Isaac Collins, now the hitter. Maple Grove's finest, Isaac Collins, Mr. Baseball finalist here in the state of Minnesota. The year that Matt Wallner won the award. Collins has had some big games here with the Brewers. He struggled with Kansas City, pops this one weakly off the end of the bat to shortstop. But the Twins will take that all day long, and twice on Sunday. It's a pop-up for Tristan Gray, and that's two outs on three pitches for Joe Ryan. Rojas will be the hitter. Rojas, famously on Thursday, went 1-for-3 leading off for the Storm Chasers in Columbus, Ohio, flew to Minneapolis in the middle of the game, showed up during the rain delay. Went straight to the batting cage, then remembered he should probably tell Matt Quatrero that he'd arrived. Told the skipper he was here, went back in the cage, came off the bench to get the game-winning hit in the ninth. Starting now, former Diamondback, former Mariner. Always been able to hit. Stands straight up and down, now crouches as Ryan into the delivery. And a pitch just wide, one ball, no strikes. Left-handed batter Rojas. Again, he'll wait, kind of casually bat on his shoulder, and then as Joe gets into his motion, he kind of crouches down into his load. Takes a strike, and the count is 1-1. Two outs on three pitches. This will be pitch three to Rojas. It's taken for a strike, and the count is 1-2. Moved him off the plate.
4: Yeah, he doesn't like that ball inside both pitches. Fastballs, he's kind of flinched in there on the inside corner.
3: Rojas played his college ball at Hawaii. Nice place to spend some time. And the 1-2 pitch is off the plate away, and the count 2-2. See if they come back inside here 2-2. As Danny mentioned, did not react well to the ball in. Rojas, Diamondbacks, Mariners, then last year was with the White Sox for 69 games. And he swings and hits this one high in the air to right field. Martin drifting back, stays on the grass. Short of the warning track, he makes the catch. And it's an eight-pitch inning for Joe Ryan as the Royals fall in order. We'll go to the home second. Twins trying to work away at a 1-0 deficit on the home for Twins baseball.
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3: Josh Bell has at least one hit in each of his last eight starts. Starting today, he's the DH and he leads off the second. The Wiener delivers, and the pitch is rolled slowly back up the middle to Massey. Boy, he's been busy. 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Three straight 4-3 putouts behind Avila. 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Those are fantastic seats. Pitch on the way to Martin is a strike. That's where I watched the All-Star game in 2014.
4: Were you on Kiss Cam?
3: Was not on Kiss Cam.
4: Okay.
3: I believe
4: we had a member.
3: Corey Provis was on Kiss Cam.
4: Yep.
3: As the 0-1 is taken for a strike and the count 0-2.
4: You said you watched it from
3: Legends Landing down there.
4: Yeah.
3: And I spent most of the time going back and forth to the Town Ball Tavern.
4: Yeah, I got to get out on the overhang out there, the Winnebago Industry overhang out there, and that was for the Home Run Derby.
3: 0-2 pitch, and Martin watches wide, 1-2.
4: Yeah, I found myself during a game as a heckler.
3: Really?
4: Yeah.
3: Who'd you heckle?
4: Well, I'm not sure who was out there in right field, wasn't it?
3: Maybe Trout?
4: No, I think Trout might have been at center. He won the MVP.
3: Here's the 1-2. Swung on a missed, and down goes Martin. His offensive issues continue, and there are two quick outs for Caratini. Now we're going to have to look up the 2014.
4: But I was just, you know, hey, throw us a ball. Throw us a ball. you bum.
3: Thinking about all the things that have been said to you through the years.
4: Oh.
3: Yasiel Puig was in right field.
4: Yep.
3: And Jose Bautista. Bautista would have turned around and said,
4: I heckle him from up here.
3: Yeah,
4: I don't need to be out in the stands.
3: Here's the pitch to Caratini for a strike. Bautista's like, dude, haven't you seen how many balls I put into the seats in this ballpark? 0-1 to Vic. Three hits the other night in his last start, including a double and a homer. Pitch down, it's 1-1. He's 4 for his last 5. Lewinder Avila. 1-1 pitch. That's down. 2 balls and a strike. Jensen trots out to grab a loose baseball that's squirted away in front of the home plate hearth. 339 down the left field line. 328 to right with the high wall and the Winnebago Industries overhang. 411 to the deepest part of the ballpark. As Caratini takes a strike, and it's 2-2. Target Field, not only beautiful, but I think if you think from a hitter-pitcher standpoint, it is fair. It's a fair park. There's nothing cheap when you hit one out here. 2-2 checked at. The appeal to third didn't go. 3-2.
4: You know, people would argue that the first couple of years here.
3: Thought it was a pitcher's park.
4: They thought it was a pitcher's park, that the ball was not carrying well. Hitters complained about the pine trees that they had out in center field, and hitters had a tough time picking the ball up.
3: Then the concrete dried, Danny, and the ball started to fly. The 3-2 is low, ball 4. Nice job, Vic Caratini. And here's Royce Lewis. Now, Royce, first at bat since May 17th. He was 2 for his last 18 with no extra base hits, 8 strikeouts. His last Major League home run was April 24th against Tampa. He went to St. Paul, and just as he did on his rehab assignment, homered on the first pitch he swung at. He crushed AAA pitching. And the first pitch on the way, and it's fouled off of his leg, and he comes hobbling out of the batter's box. And the count is 0-1.

0: It was a sinker down and in. Royce was eager to swing. And Danny, I'm going to be interested to see what you pick up in terms of if there's anything different with his swing, his setup. He had gotten to the point where he tried to bunt a couple of times in that last game or two before.
1: That was the final straw right there. That was a sign of defeat. But he is a talented player.
0: He can be explosive, and the Twins need him to be. And the 0-1 is fouled right back towards us and in and out of the hands of a fan. Count is 0-2. I think Royce hit the ball you caught up here.
1: Mm-hmm.
0: Let's hit one to the fans out in left field, not the ones behind home plate. 0-2 pitch. Swung on and hit back up the box. Going to be picked up by Massey. Might have broken his bat. Massey's throw to first. Not in time. Royce beat it out. Attaboy. It's going to be a broken bat infield single. That bat dies a hero. And great hustle from Royce Lewis. It's great to have him back. His energy, his talent. And there are two on now for Tristan Gray.
1: They're going to look at it, Chris.
0: They're definitely going to challenge. To the naked eye, I thought he was out initially. Very close. Very close when you see it on film.
1: Well, it's got to be clear and convincing back in New York to them to overturn it. The camera angles are pretty good.
0: And they can sync up all of the camera angles with the proper time.
1: They're
0: scan.
1: Not going to overturn this. There's too much there. I'm a firm believer. And tie goes to the runner. Played that as a young kid growing up. A lot of arguments at the schoolyard. It was a tie. Tie goes to the runner.
0: I think the Gladden boys won most of those arguments.
1: Of course we did. We won most of the games, too.
0: Tie goes to the runner, and any equipment left in the park goes to the Gladdens as well.
1: Better pick your equipment up.
0: Always take your stuff
1: I went
0: home.
1: To Max's first little game today. He's 4 years old. And I go, where's your gear? And he goes, Dad's carrying it. And I go, no. You carry your own gear.
0: Was he excited? Get his uniform and his hat?
1: He was excited but nervous, you know. All these little kids running around. He knew what was going on. He had to get his new hat, get the new jersey's number 4. Has his name on the back. I go, take your shirt off. He goes, no. Well, you got to put your new jersey on.
0: That is exciting beginning to his career. Now, will he play in the same league, obviously at a different age group, that Luca plays in?
1: No, Luca's over in Wayzata.
0: Okay.
1: Max is playing in the Eden Prairie League.
0: All right, nice. And did you get to stay for the game?
1: No.
0: Yeah, well, we'll get some updates on that one. Maybe that'll be our out-of-town scoreboard. Here's the result.
2: The ball on the field is overturned. The runner is out. Kansas City will retain his challenge.
0: So they're going to overturn it. Royce, instead of stretching out an infield single, is going to be out 4-3, and already 4 assists for Michael Massey at second base through 2 innings. We've played 2, 1-0 Royals. This is your home for Twins baseball.
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5: 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Just heard Royce Lewis's first at-bat in the major league since May 17th. He went down to AAA, was there for 13 games, got recalled earlier this morning. Asked him if he had a timetable when he was sent down on when he would be back in the majors.
6: No, you can't. You know, I didn't put any expectations. You know, all you,

0: You do is force their hand and try to get back to the big leagues as fast as possible, just like anyone would do in the organization. You know, all those guys that I was playing with, they all want to be big leaguers. They're big league talents, and they can easily do that. It's just about opportunity and trying your best to force the hand.
1: Yeah, and Royce did that by ripping it up in the 13 games for the Saints. By the way, he's normally sporting that trimmed goatee look. He's growing the beard out, almost like the hockey playoff beard look for Royce.
2: Well, if it leads to playoffs, it is worth sacrificing your chin for a while. Kyle Isbell going to lead things off here. Speaking of beards, he's got that big old bushy beard, and he'll lead off in the number nine spot. Then it's Jensen, whose home run is the game's only run, and Witt. Isbell 3-for-19 in his career against Joe, and he takes a pitch wide, one ball and no strikes. Treasure Island Resort and Casino, the exclusive casino partner of the Twins. 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Isbell fouls one back to our left. That lands right over in the old Willingham seats. Souvenir strike one.
3: I promise you the Willinghams are out on the lake somewhere today. Yeah. Family on a road trip came up here. And
2: how fun is that? They hit the Louisville Slugger Factory. There's a pitch in. Mm-hmm. And then the Wrigley Field.
3: We're
2: going to
3: find
2: game.
3: Out where the key is left for the house down there by the water.
2: But where he's staying? So
3: yeah.
2: If you put it under the mat or if you put it in the mailbox?
3: Yeah.
2: 2-1. Swung on a miss. It's 2-2. Kind of a late hack at that fastball. We will hear your chat with Josh tomorrow behind the batting cage. Looking forward to that. He looks like he could still suit up and pop
3: one in the
2: seat.
3: We asked him about the home run derby.
2: Yeah. He said he was training for one. As a called strike three outside corner, got him with a sweeper that bit the outer edge. Strikeout number two for Joe. And the leadoff man retired. Here's Jensen, who authored the 1-0 lead that still stands with a solo home run to open the game. Josh said he was training for the better part of a month, and then right before the actual home run derby, he pulled an oblique in the cage. I like that he had his boys were pitching to him. He had his kids pitching to him. Jensen swings and foul tips into the glove, 0-1. You were asking his two sons who are still in school if they pitched, and I love Josh's response.
3: We don't raise pitchers.
2: Yeah. we're not looking to raise any pitchers. High fly ball to left. Larnick moving well, makes the catch. Two away, and here's Bobby Witt Jr. So after giving up three straight balls over 100 off the bat, Joe Ryan has settled in. He's retired seven straight, all strikeouts and soft contact, and he'll face Bobby Witt Jr. Bobby Witt hit the ball to left center that Kreidler hung on to when he and Larnick collided. Pitch just wide, one ball, no strikes. Strike called, and it's one ball and one strike. A great little energy in the park today. It's not full by any means, but there's just a murmur in the crowd. People collectively enjoying the sun. Early summer Saturday afternoon. A lot going on in the Twin Cities. There's a pitch wide. It's 2-1. We've got art fairs and grad parties, and the lakes are bumping. Baseball, basketball wrapping up next door. Good day. 2-1 is high, 3-1. Our friends from Watertown, South Dakota are in town. They brought a busload down. K-Watt is in the house. A bunch of Twins fans from just across the border enjoying the sunshine today. Here's a 3-1 pitch. Bobby Witt Jr. takes it for a strike, and it's 3-2. Stolen a base in four straight games. And the hits haven't been piling up, but he's been walking more. Leads the league, tied with Jose Ramirez and Nassim Nunez for the league lead with 22. Fouls this one back to our right. And the count stays full, 3-2. Still scoring a lot of runs. Home runs are at 9. They really thought moving the fences in was going to spike the home run tally.

0: guys for this team. That hasn't worked out. The pitch. Little dribbler. Slow roller. Hard play for Gray. Witt can fly. Gray knows it, and he runs right over the top of the ball. It'll be an infield hit for Bobby Witt Jr. Boy, so Joe makes a great pitch and gets really soft contact. And, Danny, there's very little chance you're ever going to get Bobby Witt Jr. He's just going to outrun that ball.
1: Yeah, you know, and he's a tough guy to defend as an infielder. Do I shorten up a little bit, maybe three steps, because he runs so well I can get to the ball a little bit quicker? But that's just cued off the end of the bat. Nothing that Gray can do about that.
0: So let's see if Witt gets moving here with Pasquantino in the box. Vinny, a single to right, first time up. Bobby's stolen six bags in his last six games.
1: Pitch violation.
0: That's going to cost Joe a ball to Vinny Pasquantino. Well, no, it's on the hitter. Everybody up here thought it was a ball, but it was a strike, and the count is 0-1 now. Vinny wasn't ready. No, I think it is a ball.
1: Yeah.
0: Scoreboard operator got it wrong. Mark Ripperger saying change that. So it's a ball. The violation was on Joe, and he throws over to first, and Bobby gets a face full of dirt.
1: Yeah, and another thing, last night's ball game, it was the first time I can recall we saw that pickoff move three times or disengagement, and it was ruled a balk.
0: Yeah, because he threw over, then he stepped off without throwing over, and then he threw over thinking it was his second time, and it gave him second. There goes Bobby. He's running. The throw from Caratini right on the bag, but Bobby just too quick. Make it five straight games with a stolen base for Bobby Witt Jr.
1: I like that. Pasquantino just, he saw that he's running. I'm going to bat with a guy in scoring position here. Bobby Witt Jr. is just a complete player.
0: 23 of 26 now in stolen bases, leads the league. Stolen seven bases in his last six and change. And he understands that this offense needs a jump start. He's not stealing bases for show. He's stealing bases to try to get some runs on the board. As Vinny takes a strike and the count is 2-1. And what you love about it is he didn't waste any time. You know, he's not waiting for the perfect pitch. He's not waiting deep in the count. Just go.
1: He's a guy that, you know, he gets on first base. The pitcher knows it. Catcher knows it. The manager knows it. Everybody in the ballpark.
0: 2-1. Just off the plate away. 3-1. They're going to challenge this one.
2: Catcher is challenging the pitch.
0: Boy, this is going to be very close.
2: Pitch is a strike, and so that's two remaining challenges.
0: That's a big flip from Vic Caratini. It's on the outside corner, just clips the zone. So instead of 3-1 to a power hitter, it's 2-2. That's a big strike. Nice job, Vic. Joe Ryan appreciative. Witt's at second base, 1-0 Royals. The pitch fouled straight back, stays 2-2.
1: We've seen Pasquantino have some pitches to hit. And right there, that was grooved, and he just fouled it straight back. And that's probably one of the reasons, just 9 home runs, 26 driven in on the year.
0: Those are pitches that are damaged pitches typically for Vinny Pasquantino. And just off just a little bit. 2-2 is down low, 3-2.
1: Yeah, the timing is there. It's just that he's under the ball just a little bit too much. You see a good swing like that, and the ball goes right over the umpire's head, straight back. He's got it timed up.
0: Caratini going to jog on out and chat with Joe Ryan. I'm not sure what's sparked this, but with three balls and two strikes, Garcia's on deck. First base is open. We just want to make sure they have the right pitch dialed up here, 3-2 for Vinny.
1: Yeah, and I'm not sure if that swing there about what we were talking about, how he timed it up, if that kind of changes, and the catcher sees that, he can hear that foul ball and try something different. And the guy in the on deck circle, he hasn't played in about five or six games, so is there rust in his bat?
0: Let's see what they doctored up. Joe is back atop the mound. Pasquantino steps in. Bobby Witt Jr. at second base. Royals lead 1-0. We're in the third inning with two outs. And the pitch is hit high in the air to left center field. Kreidler and Larnick looking at each other. And Larnick races into the gap to make the catch as Kreidler, from a safe distance, cruises in behind him in a backup position.

0: a nice running grab by Trevor Larnach on a well-struck ball. We've played 2.5 innings at Target Field. It's 1-0 Kansas City, and this is your home for Twins baseball.
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0: Avila facing Tristan Gray. Rojas in on the grass at third, and the first pitch is up and away, one ball, no strikes. It's funny because Gray is a guy who mostly swings away, but he had a bunt hit last night, and now they're playing him completely differently. Gray tries to check and can't. He swings through a changeup, 1-1. 10 for 26, his last nine games. That's nearly a 400 clip. Breaking ball is rolled towards first base. Picked up by Pasquantino. Pasquantino steps on the base. More soft contact. That is the hallmark for Avila, and he's got a ton of it. First time through the order, he'll face the number nine hitter, Kreidler. 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Learn more at rcu.org. Kreidler swings at the first pitch about half the time. Highest percentage on the club. Doesn't swing here, and he takes in, one ball, no strikes.
9: This is the small sample from Avila. He said he's got good height, good delivery, and his stuff comes freely out of his hand.
0: 1-0 off the plate. Jensen tried to feather it back to the zone. Doesn't get the call. 2-0.
9: He's got a good fastball. He's in 96, 97. Little slide piece right there that just off the plate. And a good changeup. Changeup mostly the left-hander so far.
0: 2-0 is a curveball. He's thrown a couple of those effectively today. Not this one. It's 3-0 now to Kreidler. Larnach's on deck. Trevor will be the first guy to get two looks at Avila. 3-0 is in. Strike called. Solo home run for Carter Jensen to open the game. That's our only run. 1-0 Royals. And the 3-1 pitch. Breaking ball down and in, ball four. So Kreidler takes his base. And before we flip to the top of the lineup card for Larnach, one out at bat. 10 seconds for station ID on your home for Twins baseball.
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0: Larnach lined out to left center field his first time up. This pitch to Larnach drops in for a strike. He got a first pitch curveball in the count 0-1.
9: A good one right there. Tight rotation on it, late break. It's a good tilt.
0: Second time through the order, teams are 6-for-13, double homer, 5 walks. That's what the Twins are hoping for today. This one chopped right back up the middle. They're going to get a double play. Witt grabs it right at the base, throws to first to get Larnach, and the minimum faced. And a blink and you missed it, bottom of the third. Still 1-0 Royals, fourth inning looming on your home for Twins baseball.

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0: 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For the fourth inning, here's Danny.
9: Well, thank you, Chris. Good afternoon, everybody. Michael Garcia leads off. And the first pitch on the outside corner. Strike one. Garcia DHing. Three homers, 22 driven in, .267 average. Fighting a little bit of a hamstring injury right now. And Ryan missed outside with a fastball. One run, three hits for the Royals. That was a leadoff home run by Carter Jensen. Since then, just a couple of soft base hits. Singles by Pasquantino. A little flare into right field. That's going to be a tough play. Martin, he'll pull up and field it on the one hop. Just off the end of the bat, leadoff single, start top half of the fourth inning. Caglione bats. He is not batting.
0: Yeah, that is definitely not him.
9: Is
0: Lane Thomas.
9: Thomas going to bat. And most likely stay in the ballgame. He takes it. Breaking ball on the outside corner for a strike.
0: Typically only used against left-handed pitching. So we'll have to get an update on Caglione's status. He struck out looking back in the first. Hasn't been tested in the outfield.
9: That one just missed outside. I'm trying to think. Caglione just had one at bat. He struck out looking. Might be just be under the weather. Tap foul. Lane Thomas hit a grand slam on Monday. It's his third career grand slam. Hoping to get a little more offense out of him. Slider missed outside. Thomas in the box, batting with a count of two balls, two strikes. Ground ball to shortstop. Should be two. Gray to Lewis. Back to first and throws it away. He skips under the glove of Clemens and now into the camera well. And I believe Lewis is going to be charged with an error. Allow the runner Thomas to advance to second base. Kind of a tailor-made, and we were asking Gino, was finding out about the footwork around second base on Royce Lewis. He was near the bag playing up the

0: middle. Got there, got the ball, and then the throw skipped under the glove of Clemens. Good feed. Everything was right.
1: Just kind of sunk that ball down into the dirt in front of Cody.
0: Runner scoring position, Massey bats. Hit in the air, left field. Larnick drifting to his right. And Thomas going to tag up from third and now hold up as Larnick quickly gets the ball back in the infield. Boy, Massey, he likes to swing the bat early.
1: So does Collins. Collins was out on a pitch his last time up.
0: We've seen that with certain organizations sometimes. Chris, it's that philosophy, and it might have a lot to do with the fact that Ryan's on the mound, fills up the strike zone, don't want to get behind in the count on him. So try to do damage early. Thomas at second base, and a pitch to Collins missed outside. Collins 2-for-7 in this series. Switch hitter, a little fire hydrant in the batter's box. Short and stocky. That one missed down and in. Rojas would bat next if Collins can keep the inning alive. One run, four hits for Kansas City. Twins with no runs, no hits. It's a foul. Two balls and a strike. Ryan on the mound at 61 pitches here in the top of the fourth. High and away. Joe hasn't walked anybody, just a couple of strikeouts. Joe's season high punchouts is 9. Career high is 12. Fouled off again on a 3-1 pitch. Joe's second time against Kansas City. He had the game in Kansas City, went 4 innings, gave up 9 hits. Got roughed up. Gave up a career 9 hits. 3-2 pitch on the way. Just outside. And Ryan on the mound kind of asked the home plate umpire, is that up? Is that away? No response from Ripperger, the home plate umpire.
1: Now, it was out, and it was not a strike, so no challenge. You would have lost one there. And this is where the error on the double play ball comes back to get you, because now you're up to 7 extra pitches here for Joe Ryan.
0: Exactly, Chris. And now you got a kid up here, Rojas, that just playing in his second game, was called up the other day. He was in a minor league game and played in that game, went 1-for-3 in that game, got on a plane, flew in right before or during the storm. Got in mid-game. Pitch outside. And he got the base hit up the middle, didn't he? Driving the 2-inning runs.
1: Did you ever arrive, like, from a rehab or when you got called up in the middle of a game?
0: No. We arrived in Edmonton one time, went right to the ballpark. And the pitch. Hit down the left field line. Larnick's going to chase, but that's going to make it into the seats. Flying in Edmonton. And they had to unload the bus, stay to the ballpark, played the game. And I just recall some of the starting pitchers, they got to leave the ballpark.
1: And go to the hotel?
0: Go check into the hotel. Up there in Vancouver, you know, we were playing like at 10 o'clock at night. Still sunshine. That was a long travel day. One ball, one strike. Hit in the air, center field. Playable Kreidler. To his left, he waits and now puts that one away. Royal Strand 2, we're going to the bottom of the fourth inning. It'll be Brooks Lee, Clemens Bell. 1-0 Kansas City on your home for Twins Baseball.
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10: Jim Remler, enjoy the game.
11: Out of the fourth, Brooks Lee leads off. First pitch, swinging foul, tipped into the glove of Jensen. Brooks grounded out to the second baseman, Massey. Massey's had four opportunities fielding ground balls today. No balls and a strike. Ground ball, that one's down the right field line, foul. We got to do an assignment here. Do we send an intern after to find out who the ball people are on the corner so... when they make a good play, we can maybe talk about them like the Giants do?
12: Need like a little media guide with all their different
11: information? I don't need a media guide. I just need somebody to take a notepad down there. Ask him his name, where you're from. Tap off the foot of Lee. Just give me a name and where you're from. You in high school?
12: Age, name, hobbies.
11: Yeah. You know, you got a favorite job. Player. There's no chance they're on the ground screw, right?
12: They used to be ground screw guys, but I don't think they are anymore.
11: Okay. And... we've got, like, eight interns down there, right?
12: At least eight. Maybe 10. Maybe 12.
11: Well.
12: A lot of them.
11: I just need one. Swung and a miss. Slee goes down swinging. That's just the second strikeout for Avila. If one of those interns were there right now, he could walk down there and get up to the railing. And just lean over and say, hey, what's your name? The broadcast crew would like to know a little bit about you. But I guess if you're on TV, you could do that. Swung on a miss by Clemens. They seem to get all the in-game interviews, right?
12: Maybe walk the warning track with the guy and talk to him. I don't know. Play catch with him. Mic him up.
11: I think I've seen that episode.
12: We did bring on Twins Radio the ball person life to the air.
11: We did. Fly ball, shallow left field. Routine. Shades his eyes, and that one's put away. Two down.
12: And for those who aren't familiar, the Giants broadcast, they have these bald dudes, and they're called bald dudes.
11: They
12: have to be over 65, I think, usually retired. And they have a whole, like, media guide, so they always know who's working, and they have a whole backstory.
11: And they wear a Giants uniform.
12: Mm-hmm. Have a number.
11: As Bell takes this one down and away, ball one.
12: And the beauty is, when you've got the older guys, I mean, that's a big resume. That's a big, you've got a lot to talk about, because they've done
11: a lot. Could be veterans and... former attorneys. Fouled back, good cut. One ball, one strike, two down.
12: Maybe some former ball players.
11: Maybe. Maybe they play in fantasy leagues.
12: Yeah. Fantasy camp.

0: Bell with a count of 1-1, down 1-0. Avila delivers. Tapper foul. Grady Sizemore lets that go, and there's the ball person down the right field line. He's going to gobble that up. You know, he's got credentials around his neck as well. So, could be an employee.
1: Mm-hmm. Getting hounded for that ball. He's not giving it up easily.
0: He's probably looking for the right fan. In the hole is Bell, 1-2. Laid off a changeup. Evens it up, 2-2. Martin in the on-deck circle. If the inning would continue. Avila rocks, delivers. There's a foul ball down the left field line.
1: Well played.
0: Well played out of this. Yeah, he's going to give that ball away right away.
1: Got up off the chair, backed up, got the good hop.
0: Yes. Two, that one's foul down the right field line. And again, boy, they're competing against one another.
1: Anything you can do, I can do better. Didn't even need to carry him on that one.
0: Well, he's got a pocket full of baseballs right now. Avila calls timeout. He wants a new baseball. Bell in this series, 1-6 with a ribby. 33 on the year. Wait for the home run. He's 198 career. Big flies. Swung on a miss. Chased down and away and another strikeout. Three here this afternoon for Avila. Twins go quietly. Three up, three down. Four in the books. 1-0 Kansas City. Will be back on your home for Twins baseball.
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5: Full count, the payoff. 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We're at the wall, and we're going home! Freeman with a walk-off home run in the bottom of the ninth inning.
4: Yeah, Dodgers win at 1-0. Dodgers, since they have won 17 of their last 22 games, they have the best record in baseball going back to May 13th. As things stand right now, the second-best record overall in the game behind Atlanta.
0: Yeah, and that's why nobody likes the Dodgers. They're too good. They got all the real good players. They're just a good organization. Got a ton of money. Isbell leads off for the Royals here in the top half of the fifth inning. And a pitch taken in there for a strike. You know, with that collective bargaining negotiations going on where the ownership presented a proposal to the union. That one misfired outside, 1-1. Initially, numbers $250 million for a salary cap, $150 million. For a floor, and Dodgers are well over $400 million. Mets are over $400 million. Curve in there for a strike. 1-2. How do you then get those teams down to the 250?
1: Good question.
0: And if you're the Dodgers,

0: They've got the money to be over $400 million. They got the money to pay the best players. Swung and a miss. Isbell grabs some pine. And second strikeout for him. That's the third strikeout for Joe Ryan.
1: It was a complicated issue, and you got to the point where both sides throw out early proposals, and then they argue over even what the semantics are within the proposals. Well, how are you counting that money? What do you count this against? What do you count that against? And hopefully they can do all that talking behind closed doors, because I would rather the baseball chatter be about Freddie Freeman hitting walk-off home runs than about, you know, the collective bargaining arguments on the daily basis. I'd rather hear about the play on the field than what's going on off the field.
0: Yeah, Jensen takes first pitch inside. You know, I agree 100%. And having been part of that union rep, there's leaks. And people leak information for a reason. Ground ball. Dive stop by Lewis. Gets up. Throws in time. Nice play all around. Royce Lewis on the grass. Diving. Came up. Short hop. Clemens at first base made a nice play.
1: Royce with a big smile on his face. He's looking over at Cody and he says, I promise I'm going to get those in the air. But what a wonderful stop. Good reaction time.
0: Real nice play on both ends of it. Joe Ryan also kind of pointing his glove at Royce Lewis. Nice play. Here's Bobby Witt. Two down, bases empty. Missed outside. Yeah, Bobby Witt, boy, the scouting report, sliders away, fastballs away, and there's a slider, swung on and missed. It's the one that you present, you can get him to swing at it, and it drops out of the strike zone. One ball, one strike. He can definitely catch up to your fastball. And there is a fastball, fouled straight back, he was on that. Two down, bases empty, 1-0. The Royals leadoff home run. Carter Jensen is eighth of the year. And that's been it. Three other hits by the Royals, all singles. And strike three on the outside corner. Nice job, Joe Ryan. Good job, Royce Lewis. Three up, three down, going to the bottom of the fifth. 1-0, Kansas City. You're listening to Twins Baseball.

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7: Austin Martin in the box, and the first pitch, check swing on a slider, missed outside. Austin with a strikeout, his first time up. 1-for-9 now in this series. RBI, 3-for-20 on the homestand. And that one is going to be challenged. Jensen, the catcher.
8: Catcher's challenging the pitch.
7: Field, it got over the plate. Not sure if it was too low. And that's a strike.
8: Kansas City has two challenges remaining.
7: The catchers are getting pretty good at that. They really are. And you're talking a tenth of an inch that's just getting the strike zone. One ball, one strike. Tap foul. One ball, two strikes. And with this ABS, the box that they have, Chris, doesn't it float or change based on the batter?
9: Yeah, they measured everybody.
7: In spring training.
9: Yep.
7: You had to get shoes on, and they stood you upright.
9: Sometimes they measured you 2-3 times if they thought you were fudging it.
7: Yes. But the strike zone, as a catcher, I got to know everybody's strike zone. Line drive, base hit into right center field. Nice job. That's Austin Martin right there. Leadoff single, threat to run.
9: And that's the swing we've been waiting on for Austin Martin. He talked with us last night a little bit about how he's been getting pitched differently. He's trying to make some adjustments, but that's when he's at his best.
7: Fastball away. Got on top. Real pretty swing right there by Austin Martin.
9: Now let's see a motor.
7: Carantini bat, switch hitter. And Victor walked in his only at bat. Avila. Out of the stretch, and it's fouled off. Strike one. Well, fifth inning for this young right-hander. Said last time out, pitched against Cincinnati, went five innings, gave up just two hits, one run. Did walk four. And there's quickly strike two. Got the win in that game through 86 pitches in five innings. Fly ball hit well to right field, and he's going to be off the wall. Martin around second. He's going to be held up at third. Carantini into second. Twins have something going here. Nobody out, second and third, and Royce Lewis will step to the plate.
9: Another extra base hit for Vic Carantini. He went through a stretch here to start the year where there was some contact, but not a lot of power, not a lot of damage. And of late, we're seeing the doubles, the home runs. And Derek Sheldon feels like Vic has made the adjustments and with his body has gotten to the place to be the hitter they thought they were getting.
7: And here's Royce Lewis, grounded out. Second base is first time up. Royals are going to bring the infield in. Speed at third. Carantini the runner at second. Avila out of the stretch. Missed on a slider down and away. Royce Lewis just called up. He had 8 home runs in 13 ball games.

0: down there at AAA, drove in 19. Pulled foul down the left field line. One ball, one strike. Talked to Royce today. He was coming from the back room with about a half a dozen bats. Mentioned to him, you only need one. And a pitch. Check swing. Didn't go around.
1: He also had two or three gloves stacked on his head. He was trying to carry all of it at one time, and the bats were kind of clanging together.
0: Bats here with a count of 2-1, two on. Down 1-0. Swung on and missed. Chased that good slider down and off the plate. Boy, Avila, he's got some good stuff. Two balls, two strikes. Need to put it in play. Check swing on a slider, didn't go.
1: Boy, and if he walks in, Mr. Bases Loaded is on deck and Tristan Gray.
0: I gotta imagine it's a slider. As Lewis in the box, here it is. Check swing, held up, nice at bat. Takes the walk. Third issued by Avila today. Brian Sweeney, pitching coach, jogs out. All right, what kind of numbers you got on Gray? Bases loaded, they are off the chart.
1: Yeah, these are one of my favorite numbers to look up.
0: 25 RBIs on the year. Aren't half of them with the bases loaded?
1: 14 of them with the bases loaded. With the bases loaded this year, 10 plate appearances, 9 at-bats. He's 5-for-9, a double, 2 grand slams. He also has a sacrifice fly. That at-bat for Royce, by the way, reminds me of something Derek Shelton was talking about today at his office. He says it's not necessarily your at-bat. Hey, just do what you do every time you're in the batter's box. There's a team element here. It's the team's at-bat. And understanding the situation, Royce, he didn't get crazy. He didn't get big. He didn't try to hit a ball that he couldn't hit into the seats. He took his walk and passed the baton. That was a nice job.
0: He passed it to a good guy in Gray here. Infield's going to play back. And the first pitch, strike called on a changeup. Again, Avila, he's got all the pitches. First pitch changeup for a strike. Corners are pinched in. Curveball hit into center field, and that ball is going to hold up. Going to be caught. Twins are going to tie this game up as Martin tags up and touches home plate. 1-1 tie on a sack fly, Tristan Gray.
1: Nice job getting the equalizer. It's been a nice inning. Good quality plate appearances here, second time through the order. Let's see if Kreidler now can keep the line moving and see if the Twins can and land some sort of a knockout blow on Avila, who's into uncharted territory here.
0: What's Gray's numbers on the bases loaded average-wise? Isn't it like three?
1: He was 5-for-9, so,
0: okay,
1: yeah,
0: so
1: pretty good.
0: Way up there, but he takes it to another level. A little comebacker to the pitcher. He'll go to second. Back to first in time for the double play off the bat of Kreidler. The Twins, though, tied it up on a sack fly, Tristan Gray. 1-1 through 5 on your home for Twins baseball.
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0: here at Target Field, Danny Gladden along with Chris Atterbury, 1-1 tie. Joe Ryan out here for the top half of the sixth inning. Twins with a base hit. Martin, double. Carantini high off the wall in right center. A Royce Lewis walk, sack fly, and then Kreidler jumped on the first pitch. Hit a little one-hopper right back to the pitcher. He turned it into a 1-4-3 double play. So Pasquantino in the box. Mikel Garcia and Elaine Thomas. Hitters 3, 4, and 5. As Ryan Rocks fires. Breaking ball in there for a strike. Joe, 4 strikeouts. He's walked 1. 79 pitches coming up, and that one missed down and in, and Carantini is going to ask for the challenge.
1: Catcher is challenging the pitch.
0: And he missed out on it.
1: Pitches the ball. Minnesota has one challenge remaining.
0: Missed out on that one. One ball, one strike. That one's pulled well foul. Out in front, if you can hit that ball in that direction, that was a line drive over the Twins' dugout.
2: Hit the glass there.
0: Yeah.
2: So the end of the Thriving Club.
0: Just a little bit early. A little number. That one's down the first baseline, fielded by Clemens, foul territory. Pasquantini had a base hit his first time up. Flew out to left field. Leads off here, top half of the sixth inning. And a pitch. Lined into center field. Solid knock. Tried to get a fastball by him. And leadoff single for the Royals who start the top half the sixth inning. Here is Garcia to bat. Hey, Play Ball Weekend is here, encouraging youth everywhere to get out and play. And you can visit playball.org to learn more and sign up for those free events near you today. Let's all play ball.
2: Hey, you started your day at a youth baseball game?
0: I did. I went over. Grandson Max got his first jersey, hat. As Garcia takes a breaking ball outside, ball one. He had been practicing in the backyard. His father, Jim, had been throwing to him underhand pitch, of course. Oversized bat, of course. And a pitch. Fouled back. One ball, one strike.
2: Do you have a cage? Did you make a cage?
0: He does not have a cage. He's got, you know what a pitchback is?
2: Yeah. You throw it and it bounces back to you and
0: yes.
2: You can catch it?
0: Yeah, he's got one of those. So, you know, he's got the catcher's gear and he looks great in catcher's gear. The problem is he misses the catch part.
2: Just the
0: 1-1. Pitch high and tight.
2: But he likes to have the gear on. He likes the idea of being back there.
0: He loves baseball. He was into the monster trucks. Maybe it's seasonal with him, but he tried hockey. That didn't go well. But he's 4. And a 2-1. That one missed inside. 3 balls and 1 strike.
2: Well, Royce Lewis said today with Gino, he said, we want to go out and play like we're 4 years old. Like that,
0: he did.
2: That kind of enthusiasm, and that's right where Max is.
0: Swing and a miss. Boy, a slow bender, but Garcia was fooled badly. Just a slow sweeper.

0: Runner count full, 3-2. Pasquantino, the runner at first base, nobody out. And a pitch. Swung on and missed, came right back with the Blaken ball. And Garcia takes a look back at Ryan as he heads back to the dugout. He swung it two balls well off the plate. Strikeout number 5. Lane Thomas came on in the fourth inning. Hit for Caglione. We have not heard why he left the ball game. Check swing foul. A good swing there.
1: We've got our best people on it. We've got some investigative folks digging into their sources with the Royals organization.
0: Say that again, our best people?
1: Our best people. Our best person. We only have one guy.
0: Missed on a breaking ball. One ball, one strike. But what makes that person the best?
1: Well,
0: if he's the only one.
1: Yeah, he's the best. He's the worst. He's the only. So we got.
0: You never want to be the best. You just want to be good. Breaking ball came right back with it. One ball, two strikes.
1: Now, he hasn't gotten us any information yet since he's been put on the case.
0: Well, I promise you he's not going to get it. Here's 1-2. Fly ball, shallow, left center. Kreidler, Lark, oh, it's going to land in front of everybody. Kreidler kind of gave up on it and took his eyes off of it and looked at Larnick. And Larnick, boy, that ball was in center field.
1: Straight away.
0: And just watching Kreidler, he might have reacted one step back, but still pulled up on it way too soon. So that's going to land for a base hit. Pasquantino, all he could do is get back to second base.
1: Now, do you think that has something to do with the fact that they smashed into each other at full speed in the first inning, so a little extra careful when he saw Larnick streaking into his area?
0: Well, when you're the left fielder, you've got a pie shape of, there's my area. And you're a center fielder, you've got a pie shape of, here's my area. And sometimes if you're spread out, there's a gray area in between. And we always like to cover that gray area up so we could pinch left center. No gray area. The two pies connected. I know I can get there. I know he can get there. But I'm giving up the gray area toward the foul line. There ain't nobody over there. That one right there, that's, like you said, that was hit straight away, almost straight away center field. But didn't get a good read on it in center field. Larnick did, and Larnick did everything he could. Man, a long way. But it did look like Kreidler kind of gave up on it, took his eye off it, and maybe saw Larnick on a dead sprint and said, I already made contact with that guy. Here's Massey to bat, two on, 1-1 tie. Breaking ball outside. Pete Mackey made a quick trip to the mound, talked things over. Twins bullpen quiet right now. 93 pitches, Joe Ryan. We're in the sixth. Massey bats, dangerous. Tapper foul, right field line. Massey, 0 for 2, a fly out to third. Fly out to left. Left-hander warming up right now. I believe that's Taylor Rogers. Kansas City has a left-hander in their bullpen. A fastball, good pitch. Boy, he grunted that one up at 95. Daniel Lynch is the left-hander for Kansas City. Taylor Rogers, the left-hander for Minnesota. Is Ryan. Boy, Ryan shook off two times, nodded his head yes. Shook off, and now a little spin move. Checking Pasquantino at second base, hold him back. Top of the sixth inning, 1-1 tie. Twins only two hits. Hit into center field. Kreidler started in and now drifts back.

0: Pasquantino, he's not even going to try. So a fly ball out, out number two. And now to get Isaac Collins to the plate. Series versus the Royals brought to you by Royal Credit Union, where people matter and financial well-being comes first. Learn more at rcu.org. Right shoulder soreness from Caglione as Collins takes a fastball in there for a strike.
1: That solves that mystery.
0: Yep. And I'm not sure if our best he got that.
1: Yeah, he went 0 for on that. That was a swing and a miss.
0: No balls and a strike. High and away. One ball, one strike. Collins on the year. He's got an average 273. So he's hitting 215 right now. Three homers, 16 driven in. Runs that one off the plate. Two balls and a strike. 98 pitches.
1: Biggest at bat of the ballgame. Tie game. Runner in scoring position. I think probably Joe's last guy. Let's walk off the field. Don't make him come get you here and put Rogers in a pickle with the bags full.
0: Check swing. They're going to appeal, see if he went. He held up, says crew chief Dan Bellino at third base. Ryan this year has gone in that 100 pitch mark twice. 101 his third start in five innings. Went 106, six innings at Cleveland. Big pitch, 3-1. Check swing, and he walked him. That's going to load him up with two down for Rojas, the batter. Second walk, he's walked two today, both of them to Isaac Collins. So here's a guy, 0 for 2, Rojas, in just his second game with Kansas City. Ryan out of the stretch, ground ball fielded by Ryan. He'll jog over. And underhand flips, so Rojas taps back to the pitcher. Nice job, Joe Ryan. Most likely his afternoon is done. They leave him loaded. Bottom of the sixth, all tied up 1-1 on your home for Twins baseball.
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0: Well, that's going to be it. The afternoon is over for Luender Avila. He went five innings, only two hits. Gave up one run, three walks, three strikeouts. He'll give way to the left-hander veteran Daniel Lynch.

0: pitch to Trevor Larnick down and away. Ball one. Larnick 0 for 2 this afternoon. Early in the ballgame, had a violent collision with center fielder Kreidler. First pitch up and into the backstop. Boy, Larnick, that would have left a mark. Brooks Lee due up next, and then Cody Clemens top of the order. Twins just two hits, got a double and a single. Back-to-back hits in that fifth inning. Lynch in his 26th game, they use him a lot. Delivers on the outside corner for a strike. Little blue darter at 94. Lanky left-hander. First round draft pick back in 2018. Fly ball hit to right field, hit fairly well into the corner, and it's going to be caught. In front of the wall underneath that overhang, Lane Thomas read it pretty good. Sounded a little hollow off the bat of Trevor Larnick.
1: And you can see Thomas, the veteran, so casual, drew a beat on that one, didn't panic. Tight confines out there. Maybe a younger outfielder doesn't take quite the same easy line to it, but a nice play by Thomas.
0: And here is Brooks Lee. First pitch outside, ball one. Lynch was originally a starter with Kansas City. Missed outside. Two balls, no strikes. 15 starts in 2021. ERA almost at 6. Came back 27 starts the following year as Lee swings and misses on a changeup. And that's when they started really looking, doing a deep dive on him. He went 4-13 with a 5.13 ERA. Popped up first base, Pasquantino routine here. As two down.
1: He was one of four number one picks that year, and they were all college starters. Brady Singer, Chris Bubich.
0: Singer with Cincinnati now. Yep. I liked him.
1: Bubich, who struggled, went to the bullpen, yep, came back and became an all-star, and now he's injured. And then Jackson Kowar, who didn't work out, was well-traveled. Actually, the Twins had him in spring camp, and then Lynch was the fourth.
0: Two down, bases empty. Cody Clemens, that one skips to the backstop. Head on down to the Farm Minor League update. How about yesterday, Cedar Rapids Colonels? They won 8-3 against Wisconsin Timber Rattlers. Shortstop Merrick Houston, he went 3-for-5, couple of homers, stole a base. Twins, number 8 prospect, now batting .302. Check swing, and Cody could not hold up. One-one tie, 6 hits for the Royals, just 2 hits for the Twins. And 1-1. That one missed just outside and low. Lynch, part of this a bullpen for Kansas City. Throws hard, ground ball, first base. Pasquantino gloves it cleanly, steps on the bag and retires Cody Clemens. A 3-up, 3-down inning here. 6 in the books here at Target Field. 1-1 tie. We'll be back on your home for Twins Baseball.
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5: 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New pitcher on the mound for the Twins. Good job, Joe Ryan, today. Six innings, six hits, one run. Walked a couple, five strikeouts. Take you the rest of the way. Here's Chris.
6: And there's Taylor Rogers facing lefty Kyle Isbell. Isbell feigns as if to bunt and takes a ball, 1-0. 13 of Taylor's 16 appearances, last 16, have been scoreless, but when you work out of a bullpen, they don't talk about the ones where you don't give up runs, as a strike called. Because two of the three he did allow runs were ninth inning runs that cost the Twins games. The Reynolds walk-off in Pittsburgh, and he took the loss here the other night. As this one is bunted, beautifully out in front of home plate. Caratini has it, throws to first, and nice job, Vic Caratini. Ball never left the dirt apron as Caratini pounced on it like a bulldog on a pork chop, and he throws him out at first base, and there's one away.
5: You know, if you're a young player and you're the catcher, the ball's bunted, like you said, down the third baseline. Caratini ran around the ball, so he had now his back to the third baseman before he reached down to pick it up. So it's just now pick it up, a step, and throw.
6: That's a really good point, Danny, the fundamental footwork that goes into making that play look as routine as it was. Here's Jensen. Lefty facing Rogers, sweeper for a strike, and the count 0-1.
5: The other way would be if it's more down the third baseline, let's say on the grass, out of that dirt cutout, you run, you turn your back to the pitcher, and you pick it up and then spin and throw. Spin.
6: Check swing at another sweeper, and that's a strike, and it's 0-2. Always impress the guys when they spin, knowing how to pick up the target at first base as they're coming out of their spin. 0-2 pitch, wide, 1-2.
5: You know, it's no different than a shortstop when they dive, and, you know, they dive in the hole, they get up. They have some radar, and they know exactly where it is, and they can come up and kind of blindly throw over there.
6: Here's the 1-2. Just did miss. They're going to challenge it. Vic thinks it's a strikeout.
7: First challenge in the pitch.
6: I think he's right.
7: Pitch of the strike, Minnesota has one challenge remaining.
6: Jensen will grab some bench, and Bobby Witt Jr. will be the final hurdler for Rogers. All that stands between the Twins and the seventh inning stretch. Our game is tied at one. Solo home run for Carter Jensen to open the ball game. The Twins got a sack fly from Tristan Gray in the fifth. And the bases loaded with nobody out, scored just the single run.
5: What the ABS has done, there would have been barking from the dugout. On that pitch.
6: First pitch is strike here, and it's 0-1.
5: The hitter would have been complaining that, hey.
6: No matter how it was called, someone was going to be mad.
5: Yes.
6: Rogers 0-1 to Witt. Off his hands. Got right in his house, and it's fouled away 0-2. Got a group in the upper deck and left with the shirts off, and they're a little low on energy out in that sunshine. Do not have quite the tarps off fervor that we saw during the rain delay the other night. Sometimes the tarp's better left on. 0-2 in the air, left field, long running day for Larnett. Chases after it, grabs it near the wall, bangs against the wall without number three in his glove. Boy, has Trevor had a workout in left field today. Rogers a 1-2-3 seventh. It's stretch time here at Target Field. See if the Twins can break this 1-1 deadlock after this on your home for Twins baseball.
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0: Time with this date in Twins history, narrated by Dick Bramer.
1: June 6th, 2004. Joe Mauer was playing in just his fifth career game and came to the plate with two runners on in a tie game in the eighth inning.
2: Here's a pitch. High drive. Deep right center field. Way back. Way back. Hello. Hey, Joe Mauer. Touch them all.
3: Hello.
2: First major league home run. And the Twins have the lead at 6-3.
1: Mauer's homer came off of Tiger starter Esteban Yan as the Twins held on to win 6-5. Mauer hit 143 home runs in his 15 seasons with the Twins.
0: To catch the next moment in Twins history, get your tickets at twins.com.

0: get the Pilot Games real impact from this one. When you play Pilot Games, your community wins. Carter Jensen, a lead-off homer off of Joe Ryan, got the Royals on the board. Twins, not much to speak of until the fifth inning. They had the bases loaded. Tristan Gray had a sac fly to tie things up. Royals threatened, though. They had the bases loaded. Two outs in the top of the sixth. Joe Ryan got out of it.
1: Ryan out of the stretch. Ground ball fielded by Ryan. He'll jog over. And underhand flip. So Rojas taps back to the pitcher. Nice job, Joe Ryan. Most likely his afternoon is done. They leave him loaded. Bottom of the sixth, all tied up 1-1.
0: Yeah, he did exit the game after that, but a nice top of the seventh there from Taylor Rogers. Now, Chris, how about if we get a couple runs here in the home half of the seventh?
2: It will not be easy, Gino. I hope you are correct, but Lucas Urshak can be tough. Sinker slider guy. Four-seamer as well. He has struggled this year. He's lost his closer role. He faces Josh Bell, and Bell fouls one away, and the count is 0-1. A couple numbers jump out with Urshak. There's a guy who has 11 saves this year, but he's blown six of them. His ERA is at 6.45. And Danny, 22 and a third innings, 20 strikeouts, so those are down. 15 walks. Team's hitting 3.26 against him, but Bell skies this one straight up the stovepipe. Right at home plate, and Jensen catches it. So two pitches for out number one. You look at Urshak's stuff and you think, how possibly is he giving up this many base runners and runs? Because he's got the good stuff.
1: Well, he does, and, you know, that's what's tough about being a bullpen guy. You know, if I'm a hitter and I'm struggling 0 for 10, 0 for 12, I get my four at-bats the next day. He may sit for a while and then come into a jam and still be not good.
2: Pitch for a strike to Martin. Martin has scored the Twins' only run today, singled and scored in the fifth.
1: And when you read a report like that, he's struggling a little bit. A lot of walks. You go up there and you be patient, and all of a sudden now you let him get back in a groove.
2: Yeah, it's quickly 0-2. Sinker there, and it's nothing and two, and no evidence of the wildness. Yeah,
1: 97.
2: That has been reported. You walk back, you look at your hitting coach, and you say, really?
1: Yeah. Nice. Well, you can't rely on them all the time. Don't forget, you get in the batter's box, you don't have a hitting coach.
2: 0-2 bounces. 1-2. Let's
1: you
2: take 10 quick seconds for Station ID on your home for Twins baseball.
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2: Urshak on the third base side of the rubber delivers, and a breaking ball is hit foul at the third baseline. Rojas backhands it there. It stays 1-2. Bottom of the seventh, tie game. We talked all about all these close games the Royals were playing coming into the series, and sure enough, they've won 1-2, they've lost 1-2. Late and close, the name of the game for the 2026 Twins. 1-2. Looked at down, good take. 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Part of a seven-game homestand here, wraps up tomorrow. Pitch down and in. Nice job, 3-2. So working back towards potentially that walk we were talking about. As Urshak started 0-2, now 3-2. Frame is up, the pitch delivered, and he missed badly in ball four. Nice at bat from Austin Martin. As you said, Danny, you're all alone in the batter's box, and Austin that time kind of regained control, wrestled back control of that at bat from Urshak, didn't get himself out, and now he's the go-ahead run.
1: And after Urshak threw that

0: Last pitch, he just turned around and you can see his head bobbing. He's upset, yelling at himself.
1: Vic Caratini has walked and doubled. 5 for his last 6. 6 for his last 11. Takes low. Much in the homestand, there's been one recurring theme on the homestand. There's a guy who shows up in a full-on George Washington costume who's been here, I think, almost every game. He's up in left field again. So throw over to first, and Martin dives back. Pasquantino thought they should challenge him. Royals are thinking about it, looking back to the phone on the back wall of the dugout that leads to the clubhouse and the review room. They will not challenge. Hey, he was the first guy in the game yesterday, just a guy in a George Washington suit. I don't know if he washes it between games or what. Pitch on the way, and it's a little number foul in the count 1-1. Who will blink first? 1-1 our score. Yoenis Gomez is milling around on the bullpen mound for the Twins. Bottom of the 7th inning. Pitch taken for a strike, and the count is 1-2. Lewis is on deck. Caratini will get time. Hirschberg looks in, holds a glove tight to his chest, peeks over his shoulder briefly. Martin doesn't run. A check swing, the appeal. He went, and down goes Victor Caratini, striking out on a slider. It'll be up to Royce with 2 outs. Well, Royce nearly beat out a ground ball, but upon review, a challenge made by the Royals dugout, he was found to be out 4-3 back in the second. Turned 27 years of age yesterday. Nice birthday present, a return to the big leagues. Pitch for a strike, 0-1. He and Joe Ryan share a birthday. Royce was 27, Joe was 30 yesterday. Joe in 6 one-run innings to celebrate the start of his 31st year. Massey towards the bag at second, hole right side, and this ball is popped up. Weak pop-up left side of the diamond. Called for by Witt. He'll make the catch. And Ursa, a scoreless 7th inning. We go to the 8th. It's still 1-1 on your home for Twins baseball.
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2: Glenn's trying to squeeze a few more outs out of Taylor Rogers. He'll face the lefty Pasquantino. Pitch on the way, and Pasquantino swings and misses, and the count is 0-1. He bounced out against Taylor in the ballgame the other day. Pasquantino swings and tips the 0-1 foul. It's 0-2. Rogers came on to face Pasquantino in the eighth inning. There was a runner aboard. He bounced him out to end the threat and then gave up a couple of hits. Would eventually score with Lawrence on the mound. Cost the Twins the ballgame.
3: Yeah, I think he's just getting this guy right here.
2: 0-2 is low. Yeah, we got Caglione's out of the game, so it's righty Garcia, then the righty Lane Thomas.
3: And you got a righty on Gomez.
2: No, Endress is up. So the key when you get in a spot like that is make sure you get the guy you're supposed to get.
3: Exactly.
2: There's a plan. You just got to stick to it. The 1-2, just off the corner, and the count is 2-2. Raj nods his head and delivers. Swung on and popped up. Nice pitch. Foul territory in front of the Twins dugout for Clemens. Cody's right there on the dirt and makes the catch. And Taylor Rogers does his part of the plan, and we'll see if Derek Shelton's going to come get him here. And here comes Shelty off the top step. He'll circle around and come get Taylor Rogers. Job well done. Four up and four down for Raj. 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
6: 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Rafael Devers put the Giants on top with a solo homer in the bottom of the seventh, but the Cubs had an answer.
7: And get a little rally started. Cubs are down by a run. Pete drives one in the air to right. Going back is Hu Lee. That ball's got a chance. Gone! PCA with a home run to right. Ball game tied 1-1.
6: Yeah, those.
8: That's a rally?
6: Yeah, Coom, that is a rally. Those homers actually came in the sixth. This game's tied at one in the seventh. Chris.
2: I'm glad Coom is there to help you out, Gino. He is always willing to lend a hand. Andrés Gomez is on the pitch here. Gomez has been really good with the Twins. 15 games, a .68 ERA, three saves. 18 punchouts in just 13 and a third innings. And Yoendris Gomez will take on Michael Garcia and Jack Caglione in a 1-1 game here in the top of the eighth. They split the first two games. Low scoring affair here in game three. If the Twins win today, they'll be 8-8, 16 games into this 17-game stretch. Also guarantee a winning homestand. Gomez delivers a strike and the count is 0-1. Lefty Strom is up in the pen for Kansas City. Both pens are thin. Both pens have struggled this year at times. 0-1. Sweeper popped up center field. Kreidler coming in. Lewis going out. It's Kreidler's ball. And Ryan makes the catch. Two outs. 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And when it gets hot and sticky outside, beauty of the suite is you can go outside, then you can duck in, get a little bite to eat, come back outside, spread around, Maybe there's someone in your group that talks the whole time. You don't

0: want to listen to them, you can space out. Good way to watch a game. Lane Thomas takes wide, 1-0.
1: So I should go out on... I should move?
0: I don't know if we got enough room.
1: Wow.
0: For you to get away from me, Danny. One ball and no strikes. Here it comes. Pitch wide. Again, it was right shoulder soreness for Jack Caglione. Byron Buxton's over there going, really? I'll show you right shoulder soreness. Crashing to the wall at 100 miles an hour. It's a pitch down and away. Don't lose him. 3-0. Hopefully Caglione's okay. We have the finale of this series tomorrow. Hope to see him in there. They got Garcia back today. He's DHing yet to play in the field. And the 3-0 is a strike. It's 3-1. Who will blink first? 1-1. Staring contest here in the top of the eighth inning. Two outs, empty bases. Lee guards the line deep at third base. And the pitch swung on and popped up. It's off to our right. Fan in a Nick Gordon jersey next to a fan in a Joey Gallo jersey. Neither can make the play. And it's 3-2. That was right near Lindesen. But Lindelis. Three balls and two strikes. Come on, Yoendris. Gomez poised on the rubber. And the pitch. Swung on and popped up again. Foul, spinning out of play over the first base dugout. 3-2 still. Gomez needs one more pitch. 3 balls, 2 strikes, 2 outs, infield deep. Here it comes. And it's off the corner, ball 4. So a 2-out walk to Lane Thomas, and now here's Michael Massey. Entered with a 6-game hitting streak, driving in a run in 5 of those 6 games. He is 0-for-3 today. Everything in the air against Ryan. A pop-up in foul territory to Brooks at third. Flight out to Larnick in left, Kreidler in center. Massey's dangerous. And he watches the first pitch strike. That was that sweeper. And sweeper has really proven to be the pitch that Gomez can lean on when he really needs either a swing and miss or a cold strike. Oh, 1. Swung and a miss. It's 0-2.
1: He can lean on that pitch there, too. That's a good velocity fastball. Has options here to finish him off.
0: No balls and 2 strikes to Massey, the former Illinois star. Go-ahead runs at first base. 2 outs here in the top of the eighth inning. Gomez, third pitcher of the day behind Ryan and Rogers. Clemens holds the runner. And the 0-2 pitch is check swing foul near Collins in the on-deck circle. Stays 0-2, and Danny went back to the heater. It was down and away. Would have been ball 1, but Massey felt like he had to offer at it and fouled it off.
1: Yeah, too close to take with 2 strikes. Watching Lane or Thomas at first base, very short lead, very...
0: 0-2. Swung on a foul away again. Yeah, he doesn't look like he wants to move at all. As a younger player, he was a guy that
1: would run
0: once in a while.
1: He's got 3 stolen basemen thrown out 3 times. But you've got Massey that he could turn on one. Good gap power.
0: There's the pitch again. And this one right back up the middle. Knocked down by Gomez. Picks it up. Throws to first and the inning is over. Hopefully Gomez is okay. It looked like it hit him in that lavender glove. He couldn't squeeze that liner at 97. Knocked it down, picked it up, and throws him out. And the inning is done in scoreless fashion. Bottom of the eighth we go. Still 1-1 on your home for Twins baseball.
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5: Well, with the lefty Strom on to pitch, Tristan Gray called back to the dugout, and Luke Kuechel will take his at-bat. So Kuechel here in the eighth inning with Kreidler to follow and then Trevor Larnach. You're looking at Derek Shelton's options and his lineup card here today. He has Orlando Arcia still. You would think he wants to stay away from Byron Buxton, so probably just Arcia and Alex Jackson. Kuechel leads off, trying to start what could be a game-winning rally. Kuechel against Strom, and the first pitch watched right into the glove, and the count is 0-1. Strom comes set, bends at the waist, long hair for the West Fargo native, and the pitch is popped up, foul ground, Pasquantino chasing it and catching it near the fence in foul territory. But we've seen so many of those pop-ups from Luke Kuechel this year. And he pops out to right, and the hitter is now Kreidler. A couple of options now for Shelty if he wants to keep Orlando Arcia as an option. You know, you could move Brooks to short, Royce to third, Kuechel can play second, or they could burn two guys and just put Arcia in at shortstop.
6: Arcia's in the on-deck circle.
5: So we're going to move all sorts of people around as the pitch is down in the dirt, one ball, no strikes.
6: You probably get Arcia at first. You're going to throw Clemens out in left field.
5: Brooks going to go short.
6: Short. Kuechel at second.
5: Talk about that position versatility. We're going to see it. One ball and no strikes to Kreidler. Kreidler watches down and away. Kreidler had the biggest opportunity in the ballgame. After the sack fly from Gray, there were still two on with one out in the fifth. And on the first pitch, he topped it right back to Avila for a double play. That's why partially we're still tied. 2-0 is high. Now 3-0. Kreidler can become the winning run at first base. Bottom of the eighth inning, one out, 3-0 count. And the 3-0 is in for a strike from Strom. One of the league's top lefties, 2-1 to the 3.93 this year in 19 games. Carved out a really nice career. 3-1 pitch, swung through. Boy, that slider at 81 just floating up there and then ducking and diving away from that bat. Full count. Pitch on the way. Swung on and rolled to shortstop. Bobby Witt Jr. waiting for it. Scoops it up. Boy, throws in a hurry. And Kreidler is out. Here's Arcia. But Bobby Witt Jr. got rid of that ball so quickly.
6: He knows Kreidler runs fairly well, so I wanted to hurry up, sat back on

0: Twins will hopefully be looking to win three of four from the Royals. Have to win this one first. Tied at one here, bottom eight, two out, empty bases. Strom delivers to Arcia, and a big swing and miss to Orlando, and it's 0-1. Gino mentioned, and it was on the postgame show, he mentioned it again today, Orlando's older brother Oswaldo was the last outfielder for the Twins to throw out two people at home plate in the same game before Martin did it last night. There is a caveat. That was a Yankees game. Ricky Nolasco, by the way, started as a check swing. Did he go? No. And it's 1-1. The caveat is that one of those two outs at home plate, he threw the ball, hit the cutoff man, there was a rundown, and it eventually went to home plate, and the guy got out. So it wasn't a pure assist to the plate. I believe that was also the game that occurred the day after Ricky Nolasco bought us a very nice dinner at Del Fresco's in New York. One ball and one strike to Orlando Arcia. And that's taken in. 2-1. Need a base runner. Brooks on deck.
1: I saw him one time. They told him no balls over your head, no doubles. He actually played on the warning track.
0: Yeah, it was Cleveland.
1: The warning track.
0: Yep, he was standing on the dirt as a swing and miss by Orlando, 2-2. Standing on the dirt, literally, if he reached behind him, he touched the wall.
1: A base hit is a double, and you're trying to prevent a double.
0: Old Ozzie. Two balls, two strikes here to Orlando. Younger of the Arcia brothers who have worn a Twins uniform. The pitch taken low. Here we go, ball three. Second consecutive full count. Get Brooks a chance to catch lightning in a bottle here. Brooks' alma mater had a rough day out in West Virginia. 17-1, West Virginia over Cal Poly. They're delayed in the top of the eighth. 3-2. Swung on and hit high in the air for Orlando Arcia. This one's back to the warning track. His brother's not there. It's a home run. Liftoff for Orlando. And the Twins lead 2-1 here in the eighth inning. And the crowd is on its feet at Target Field. Orlando Arcia lifts one into the third row in left field. His first home run as a Twin. We saw some of that in spring training. And Danny, you talked about it then. Here's a veteran guy. He said, look, you're going to play a couple times a week. See if you can do some damage. Try to unlock that pull power. And he did so right there. So the Twins lead it 2-1. Orzy's up in the pen. He's going to try to save it. Brooks Lee hoping to add on. He takes a strike.
1: Yeah, and Orzy going to have that, what, bottom third of the order for Kansas City.
0: Brooks is 0-3. Pitch on the way, and Lee hits this one on the ground to third base, plucked out of the dirt by Rojas. His throw is a little bit high, but Lee is out, and we're going to go to the top of the ninth inning. Orzy's going to try to save a 2-1 Twins win and make Orlando Arcia the hero. It's 2-1. Headed to the ninth on your home for Twins baseball.
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3: Eric Orsi is on to pitch. He's going to face Collins Rojas Isbell, scheduled batters, 2-1 Twins lead. Defensive changes. Clemens moves to left field. Arcia goes to short. Keyshaw's at second. And Royce Lewis, welcome to first base. His first big league action at first will come in a 2-1 game in the ninth inning. He's deep and guarding the line as Collins bats from the left side and takes a strike, and the count is 0-1. He told us in the pregame he's trying to find a glove he's comfortable with, Danny, and he's got one on down there now. I'll be interested to see which one he picked.
4: Hey, that's a rental.
3: The 0-1. Swung on and hit through the right side for a base hit. Isaac Collins rolled it between Keyshaw and Lewis. Collins now the tie and run at first base, and here's Rojas. It's the first hit since Pasquantino's single in the sixth. Orsi this year has a save as Tolbert's going to come on and run for Collins. Tolbert won't be sticking around for long. And of interest here now, Danny, is you've got a guy who's never played first in a game at the big league level, just one of the minor leagues, and you're in a situation where you have to hold a speedy would-be base team.
4: Yeah, and you know, you're going to have to shuffle off and get ready on a left-hander if he happens to pull that ball down. Plus, a pickoff move.
3: There goes the runner, and the pitch is a strike, and the throw to second is a good one, and he's not in time. Twins may want to look at this. Looked like he had the hand in front of Arcia's tag. There's a strike to Rojas. Tolbert saying, you don't have to worry about any of that stuff anymore. I'm not going to stick around for long. He goes to second base, and now the tying run is in scoring position for Rojas. Brooks is still cornered off at third. Royce is in at first. You're thinking maybe the bunt. He squares, takes it back, takes a strike. Royce said he went through every play with Justin Morneau the other day, and he's seen every play here in one batter. Two strikes, he can back up now. Lee is still cornered off at third. Tyne runs at second base. The pitch is rolled right back to the mound. Orsi has it. Looks back to second. The throw. The tag. Not in time. Everybody's safe. Arcia wants him to challenge this one. Orsi spun. Tolbert was frozen. He threw back to second base. Arcia the tag. Called safe at second base by Dan Merzel. Twins are looking. Joey Casey pouring over the film. There is no challenge. It's a fielder's choice, and now the go-ahead run is aboard, and Isbell's going to bat. Wow. Trying to cut down that lead runner, and Tolbert needed all of his considerable quicks to get back to second base. Two
4: right
3: on now.
4: Here's a bunt situation right here, and now Royce comes into play, as does Brooks Lee at third base.
3: Isbell tried to bunt in the second, or the seventh. Caratini threw him out. Squares, pitches down and in, one ball, no strikes. And we've talked about this before, Danny. This is a spot where you want the third baseman to field the bunt, and yet how many times have we seen the bunt go to the first base side in this spot?
4: Yeah, this is a play here that you run, you practice it every day in spring training. Ideally, you want it to go to third base to evacuate the third baseman, Brooks Lee, so nobody would be there.
3: Because Arcia is lined up the middle behind the runner. Squares, takes a strike, and it's 1-1.
4: That's the pitch you want to bunt. The pitch down and away.
3: One ball, one strike. That was a fastball. Took the splitter. Took the fastball. It's 1-1. Lewis on the grass at first. Lee at third. Here comes Royce crashing the bunt. Pushed towards Royce. Picked up by Orsi. Throws to first in time. Keyshaw on the receiving end, and the bunt is executed by Isbell. So 1-4 the put out. And now

0: Colbert is at third base. He's the tying run. Rojas is at second base. He's the go-ahead run. The hitter is Carter Jensen, who has provided the only run in the game for the Royals. Solo home run in the first.
1: Infield in on the grass. Got to cut this off, and you got speed at third base. It's a contact play.
0: First pitch, wide, one ball, no strikes. If ever you could come up with a strikeout, this would be the time.
1: And when you have speed like that at third base, Brooks Lee is about 2 feet off third base, so can't get really a good initial lead. He's going to rely on a secondary lead.
0: Pitch on the way. Swung on, hit high in the air, right field. Should be playable, should be plenty deep enough. Martin gets behind the ball, makes a strong throw back to the infield, to the plate, over the cutoff man. They keep the runner at second, but the game is tied at two. So a sac fly for Carter Jensen. He's driven in both runs today.
1: You gotta walk him.
0: Two outs now. Runner at second. Bobby Witt Jr. is the scheduled batter in a 2-2 game. Here comes Pete Mackey. Right-hander is up and throwing for the Royals. Danny, when you go back and look at this inning, Collins gets a hit. Okay, Tolbert runs for him. You know what he's there to do. He steals second.
1: First pitch.
0: It's the comebacker to Orji, where he didn't get an out on the play. Now, if he goes to first and he gets the out, is it a different inning?
1: Yes.
0: And I would say yes, because already Tolbert's diving back to the bag when you looked at him, so he's not going to third yet. But they don't get the out at first. They don't get the out at second.
1: They get the out at first, one out, runner at second. Now the danger is Tolbert trying to steal third base.
0: Trying to steal third. You don't know how it's going to unravel.
1: And you can defend that.
0: But instead, sacrifice another sac fly, and we've got a tie game. Now the job of Orji is to keep it a tie game and then let Clemens, Bell, and Martin untie it in the bottom of the ninth inning.
1: Just curious on the conversation that they had. Are they going to really pitch to him or try to get him to chase? He's a bad ball hitter, too. He's just a flat-out good hitter.
0: He's their best guy. Now, I know Pasquantino can drive in some runs, but Bobby Witt Jr. is their best guy. He takes a strike. Infield hit for Witt in the third. One for four today. Pasquantino's hit the ball hard a couple of times. He's on deck as a lefty. Don't want to see him. 0-1, there's a strike. 0-2.
1: Good challenge. That's a good challenge.
2: Myers challenging the pitch.
0: He's going to win it.
2: Pitches the ball. Kansas City has one challenge remaining.
0: So it's 1-1 instead of 0-2 to Bobby Witt Jr. Infielders back again. It's Lee, Arcia, Keyshaw, and Lewis. Clemens, Kreidler, Martin, your outfield. Orji's on the mound. And the pitch is swung on and hit towards short. Over the head of Orlando Arcia. The throw coming in from Clemens and left is up the line. The run's going to score. And surprise, surprise, the best player in the American League picks up an RBI single to give the Royals a 3-2 lead.
1: You don't pitch to him. Conversation with Pete Mackey, the pitching coach. First two pitches, Chris, fastballs away, and then he's got the changeup, and too good of a pitch there to Bobby Witt.
0: Witt ends up going to second on the backside on the throw. It's now 3-2 Royals. This place library quiet, and Pasquantino takes a strike. It started with a single, then a stolen base by the pinch runner, then the lack of an out on the fielder's choice. Sack bunt, sack fly, and then Bobby Witt Jr. leads the American League in war, rips a single to left to drive in the go-ahead run. Now a big swing and miss by Pasquantino, and the count is 0-2.
1: And Pasquantino has trouble with that pitch right there. And that's a bread and butter for Orji.
0: Loves that split. So 0-2 to Pasquantino. Twins now work to do in the ninth. They're trailing 3-2, and the pitch is low, and the count is one ball, two strikes. Orlando Arcia.

0: A two-out solo homer in the eighth. The Twins were riding high. Or is he trying to close it against the bottom of the order? Unable to get it done. And we'll see who the Royals turn to try to close it. We'll see if they get Lang up. He is up. He threw about 50 pitches in 2 days, didn't throw yesterday. And this ball hit high in the air to left field for Cody Clemens. Can of corn for Clemens. Pasquantino skies out to left, but Bobby Witt Jr. delivers the go-ahead run, as he has so many times before for the Kansas City Royals. It's a 3-2 Royals lead. Twins work to do in the home ninth on your home for Twins baseball.
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0: Well, Alex Lang saved the final game for the Royals in Cincinnati. He saved the first game here, then he's on to try to save this one as the Royals got one in the first. They pick up two in the ninth. They lead it 3-2. It's going to be up to Clemens, Bell, and Martin to stave off defeat for Minnesota. Lang is 0-2. He has saved two and two tries. Thrown a lot of pitches the last couple of days, and his first pitch to Clemens, watch for a strike. Cody did not see him the other night. Tolbert stays in the game. He is in left field. Twins took a 2-1 lead in the bottom of the eighth, gave two runs back in the top of the ninth. 0-1 pitch. Misses in, and the count is one ball and one strike. The 1-1 in for a strike. That's a changeup. Caratini got a lead single off of Lang. On Thursday night, Gray flied out. Arcia, then a fielder's choice. Buxton walked. Lee bounced out. And this ball hit into the right field corner, and that ball is off the wall. Got to be gathered in by Lane Thomas. Cody Clemens hustling for second. Slides in head first. He's safe at second base with a hustling double. Cody went down and got one. The Royals are thinking about challenging the play at second base. Bobby looking into the dugout at Matt Quatraro. The clock ticking down on this. Is there a challenge or not? And they will not challenge. It's going to be a double. Clemens, the tie and run in scoring position. A fourth hit of the day for the Twins comes off the bat of Cody Clemens. And here's Josh Bell. Royals lead 3-2. Bell sitting on 198 home runs. He has a hit in his last eight starts, 0 for 3 today. First pitch to Bell, swung on a foul tipped, and the count is 0-1. That clipped Carter Jensen, the catcher, and he's in pain. late and close again. Both of these teams play so many.

0: the close games. The Royals are trying to avoid joining the Rockies and the Angels as the only 40-loss teams. They're also just 10-22 on the road this year, but they rallied two runs in the ninth inning to take this lead. Twins are trying to clinch a winning homestand, set themselves up for a winning stretch of 17 straight games. Ground ball up the first baseline, 0-2. To do that, they're going to need to score at least one here to prolong it, or two to win it. Trailed 1-0 on a Carter Jensen leadoff homer from Joe Ryan to start the game. Tied it, a sac fly from Tristan Gray in the fifth. Arcia's home run gave him a brief lead in the eighth, then they gave it back. 0-2 to Bell is wide, 1-2. Twins now trailing 3-2 after pitching to Bobby Witt Jr. with the go-ahead run at second, two outs and first base open. One ball, two strikes. Here it comes. And that one bounces. Good job by Jensen. It's 2-2. Danny, the one thing you can't have here, you cannot have a strikeout. You've got to have, if you're Josh Bell, if you make an out here, you've got to make this out on the right side of the diamond and move that runner along. 2-2. Swung on a miss. He struck him out. One thing you can't have.
1: You got two opportunities here. You've got Martin, Carantini due up next, and Lang, two saves this year with Kansas City. You know, he was the closer with the Detroit Tigers and closed out 26 games. So he's been in these situations before.
0: Martin, the hitter, he's 1-for-2 with a walk, and he takes a strike outside corner. Boy, that pitch just grazing the outer edge, no challenge. Was a strike, it's 0-1. Pasquantino's off the line, guarding the three hole. Massey up the middle near Clemens. Pitch wide, 1-1. I mean, that's why it was so important to not strike out, to get Cody to third, because we've seen him spike a couple balls in the dirt. You could potentially tie the game on a pitch like that. Long hold, and the 1-1. Wide again, two balls and a strike. Caratini on deck. Two balls and a strike. Here it comes. Swung on and missed. He lost the bat. It's 2-2. That was not a poke the ball to right field sort of swing from Austin Martin. Boy, he ripped through that sinker. Now it's 2-2. Cody Clemens, a leadoff double. He's the tying run at second base. One out after Bell whiffed. Now it's up to Austin Martin to play hero. Just need to keep the line moving as time is called. Crowd of better than 20,000 this afternoon in the afternoon sun. Another tight ball game here in the AL Central. A look back to Clemens in his dirty white uniform. Now the pitch home, and it's wide again, and the count is 3-2. Another one of those at-bats. It's a team at-bat. Three balls and two strikes. Here it comes. Swung on a foul. Tried to come up and in. Everything else had been away. And they came in on Martin, and he fouled it off. Full count to Austin Martin, one out in the ninth, and he takes a called strike three. And Austin Martin will walk back to the dugout. A leadoff double and back-to-back strikeouts means that Cody Clemens is still standing on second base, and the Twins are down to their final out. Vic Caratini's the hitter.

0: Caratini walked, doubled, struck out. Trying to chase Clemens home and tie this game. The pitch taken for a strike in the knees. It's 0-1. Bobby Witt Jr. kind of dancing around on the grass behind second base. He'll have to move into the dirt before the pitch. Does so now. Here's the pitch. And that pitch is in, and the count is 1-1. Can Caratini do what Bell and Martin could not? Clemens looks behind him at Witt. Looks towards Rojas at third. Big lead. The pitch is down and in, and the count is 2-1. Royce Lewis is on deck. 3-2 in favor of the Royals.
1: Boy, how nice would it be to get Lewis to the plate first day back?
0: Oh. That would be the fairy tale.
1: Yep, that's the script I'm trying to write.
0: 2 balls and a strike. Long pause, the pitch. And that's a strike called, and Vic's going to challenge it. He thought that was up and in, tried to bend out of the way.
2: Catcher is challenging, batter's challenging the pitch.
0: I don't think he's going to get it.
2: Pitch is a strike, Minnesota's out of challenges.
0: Minnesota's out of challenges, and they're down to their final strike. 2 balls and 2 strikes. After Orlando Arcia's dramatic home run in the bottom of the eighth inning, the Twins coughed up 2 in the home ninth. Bobby Witt Jr.'s base hit right now stands as the difference. Clemens at second, the 2-2. And that one hit him. And Danny's script is about to be greenlit. So here's our situation. The tying run is at second base. That's Cody Clemens. The winning run is at first base in Victor Caratini, who will now be supplanted by Alex Jackson, who's quicker than Caratini. So the entire Twins bench, save Buxton, has been exhausted. Royce Lewis, in his first game back after just absolutely running roughshod over AAA pitching, is the hitter. Royce bounced out, walked, and then popped up weakly to the shortstop. His last Major League home run came back in April 24th. That was at Tropicana Field. His last big league game was May 17th. He's 2 for his last 20 in the big leagues. He has a flair for the dramatic, and he has an opportunity in front of him. First pitch, swung on and fouled off the end of the bat into the Twins' dugout. The count's 0-1. All the reports coming out of St. Paul about the timing, the feel, the exit velocities. We know what the counting numbers looked like. They were video game numbers. Now we need a big league hit, and it could tie this game. Here it comes. Swung on a miss, swung through a slider. It's 0-2, and Royce and the Twins are down to their final strike again. Rangers on 23 pitches. Clemens a tying run at second. Go ahead run. In fact, the winning run is at first. The 0-2 bounces. 1-2. Clemens doubled, Bell struck out, Martin struck out looking, Caratini hit by a pitch. Jackson runs for Caratini. So Clemens and Jackson on the bases, Royce in the box. Can we get the fairy tale ending? The 1-2. Off the outside corner, they're going to challenge it. If the Royals win this challenge, the game is
2: catcher
0: over.
2: Challenging the pitch.
0: They're not going to win it, though.
2: The ball against the one challenge remaining.
0: 2 balls and 2 strikes. If somehow this ball game continues, Keisha would bat next. Come on, Royce. Let's write that happy ending for all of Twins territory. 2-2. Looked at wide, ball 3. 3 balls and 2 strikes. And now the runners will be moving. So an added advantage for Clemens to try and score that tying run from second. This is the backyard scenario everybody dreams of as a little kid here on Play Ball Weekend. Down one.

0: Two out of the ninth, three balls, two strikes. Here it comes, fouled right back towards us, and that is a foul ball, and still 3-2. About five different fans got a hand on it. Joyce had a pretty good pass at that cutter. Let's do it again. Runners will be moving from first and second. Three balls, two strikes, two outs, and the pitch. And it's taken for a called strike three, and that's the ball game. The Twins do not have a challenge. It would not have mattered. Royce looks at strike three, and the Twins will look back on this one as a game that got away as they lose 3-2 to the Kansas City Royals. The Royals avoid joining that 40-loss club with a two-run rally in the top of the ninth. And the Twins fall by the final score of 3-2 here in one that I think they'll feel they should have stalked away. They fall to 30-36, fall to 3-3 in the homestand. Kansas City improves to 26-39. Royals win it 3-2 in disappointing fashion. Send it downstairs for a preview of what's to come from a sure-to-be-upbeat Mark Janowski.
1: Yeah, a lot of things you said, Chris, right there resonating with me in terms of a disappointing ending for this one for the Twins and another one that they feel like got away from them. And there's been too many of that this year in this season of 2026 for the Minnesota Twins. We talk a lot about how they don't have a lot of room for errors. That margin's very small when it comes to making mistakes and not letting that hurt them. Well, when they have chances to win games, I think they've let a little too many of those slip away. Also a reason why they find themselves six games here under 500. And more importantly, I think, is you look at games Joe Ryan has started. These are games that the Twins know they're going to have good chances to get W. Twins are now 7-7 in Joe's starts this season. I'm going to talk to Danny about that and more on the Affinity Plus Federal Credit Union post-game download. First, let's take 10 seconds for stations to identify themselves right here in your home for Twins baseball.
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1: Yeah, so Dr. Glenn's going to make a house call down here in the studios, try to perk up everybody's spirits after this one. We'll have the highlights, going to circle the bases, and then get you set for the series finale, as unfortunately the Twins will not be able to claim a winning record in this gauntlet of 17 straight games, but hopefully they can close out this series and that stretch with a win tomorrow. First, let's go back upstairs to Chris with the totals.
0: All right, thank you very much, Gino. For every double play the Twins turn this season, the Innovative will donate $100 to fight like a ninja at the end of the season. That's for every double play the Twins turn in 2026. That's courtesy of Innovative. No double plays. And this one had a shot at one back in the fourth inning, but threw the ball away, though that error did not end up costing them. Lack of offense ended up costing them, as the Twins muster only four hits in this ballgame. And obviously Bobby Witt Jr. ended up costing them as well, as he gets the game-winning hit. Royals with three runs on eight hits, no errors, nine runs, runners left on base. Bobby Witt Jr. with the game-winning base hit as he knocked home Josh Rojas from second base in the ninth inning with two outs. That was the difference. Two runs on four hits for the Twins, one error, five left. Orlando Arcia's dramatic two-out home run in the eighth gave them a 2-1 lead, but they could not hold it against the bottom of the Royals' order. Matt Strom ends up the winner. He's now 3-1. The save for Alex Lang. He has saved all three of his opportunities and thrown about 75 pitches in the last 4 days to do so. The loss goes to Eric Orsi. Blown save for Orsi, his third blown save, and he falls to 2-2 with defeat. Twins fall to 30-36, and a 3-3 on this homestand is treading water. Kansas City is 26-39, as they have earned at least a split of this series, and they avoid again joining the 40-loss club, and they are now 11-22 on the road, no longer the worst road team in Major League Baseball. 2 hours, 43 minutes to play, 20,555 here paid attendance in the sunshine of Target Field this afternoon. Well, tomorrow we're going to get underway at noon. Inside Twins will feature our own John Vitas chatting with bench coach Mark Hallberg, who just might be the most interesting man in baseball. At 12:30, it's our pregame lineup card. Dan Gladden, who also vies for that title, will be chatting with Josh Willingham behind the batting cage. And then we've got baseball with a couple of young left-handers. Lefty Connor Prelip, 2-3 with a 5.26. He's been much better at home than on the road. He'll face left-hander Noah Cameron, 2-4 with a 4.22 earned run average. Again, first pitch right around 1:10 on a Sunday Funday, as they call it here at Target.

0: field tomorrow. That'll do it for us upstairs. A lot to dissect from a 3-2 Twins loss. A very bitter and disappointing 3-2 Twins loss. All that will be done on the postgame download with Gino and Danny. And that starts now on your home for Twins baseball.
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0: Three balls, two strikes, two outs, and the pitch. And it's taken for a called strike three, and that's the ball game. The Twins do not have a challenge. It would not have mattered. Royce looks at strike three, and the Twins will look back on this one as a game that got away as they lose 3-2 to the Kansas City Royals.
7: Yeah, you know what? I can't remember a time here where maybe all of Twins territory not hoping, praying, pulling to see a guy get a walk-off hit more than Royce Lewis here this afternoon. Just called back up after being down in St. Paul for the last two-plus weeks, and he's the man at the plate as the Twins had the winning runs on the base pass, and unfortunately Royce strikes out looking. Kansas City comes back and wins this one 3-2. The Royals score in the first and the ninth inning, and then our sandwich of seven zeros in between there. Joe Ryan pitched well enough to get the win here today, but unfortunately the Twins dropped this one 3-2. They've now lost two out of three so far in this four-game series against Kansas City. Welcome, everyone, to the Affinity Plus Federal Credit Union postgame download. Mark Janowski with an actually rather spirited, fired-up Dan Gladden here in our network studios. So you're supposed to call me down, so I'm not sure exactly how this is going to work out. Let's just start right with the ninth inning, top of the ninth inning. The decision to pitch to Bobby Witt. I think you and I both

0: disagreed with that. There was a conversation before the at bat. They start him off
1: conversation with the pitching coach.
0: Yeah, they start him off with two fastballs, and then the third pitch is a splitter, which is he's able to line over short and plate the eventual winning run.
1: You know what? You've got the best player in baseball, one of them, and Bobby Witt. Okay.
0: Yep.
1: He's built to have plays like that.
0: Yep.
1: I would rather pitch around him, or not even pitch to him, walk him, and go after Pasquantino. Pasquantino's not having the year that he has, and he's been able to be pitched to. We've seen this in this series. But Bobby Witt, one of the best players in baseball, you don't let him beat you. I would be okay with Pasquantino hitting one off the wall. I would be okay with
0: that. Prove it to me.
1: Yeah, exactly. But the Bobby Witt situation, but, you know, you come in there, you got Orzy trying to close it out, leadoff base hit. They've got a guy on the bench over there that's world-class speed. You know what he's going to do. They steal second. And then, it just fell apart. The fielder's choice, the throw, they back to the pitcher. They tried to get the out at second.
0: Mm-hmm.
1: Take the out there. Take the out there, and then that whole inning changes up because then you don't have Isbell with the sacrifice bunt. It's just a different managing that ninth inning.
0: And,
1: you're
0: saying on that comebacker off the bat,
1: yes,
0: of Josh Rojas, that
1: yes,
0: it was Tolbert at the time who pinch ran for Collins. He was already making his way back to second base. So regardless if it was going to be close or not, don't even throw it.
1: Correct.
0: Check it, but then turn. Take the out at first. Set
1: yes,
0: yourself up so you're one out and a runner at second, rather than rolling the dice and saying maybe we could have one out and a runner at first had he got him.
1: Exactly. You got one out, runner at second base. You got the number nine hitter, Isbell. He's not bunting. Two strikeouts for him today. He can be pitched to as well. And then you flip it to get that out, and then you go after Jensen.
0: I was actually a little also uncomfortable with Tolbert going on that first pitch. Like, I he was coming in to do that. I guess I would have just worked that a little bit better. I would have thrown over to first. I would have looked at things a little bit differently than letting him go on the first
1: pitch. You're talking about Royce Lewis here at the end of the ballgame with the strikeout. He was under the spotlight all day today.
0: Mm-hmm.
1: Made a great play at second base early in the ballgame, diving up the middle, came up, made the play there. He had a double play, turned, charged with an error. Clemens had needed to help him out, didn't pick it out of the dirt. And then all of a sudden at the bottom of the inning there, then he got to play first base. Bunt situation there. He's kind of, like you said, do I not throw over to first base on a pickoff attempt with Tolbert over there? Because, hey, Royce is playing first base for the first time. I don't know.
0: No, I don't think anybody, at least in the 20 years that we've been in this iteration of Twins Radio, has done it better than the Kansas City Royals with calling a guy off the bench to pinch run, and he goes, and he gets the job done. He always, that guy, no matter who it is, seems to always get the gold star. And just by doing that, by stealing, that created all the other scenarios that you and I are talking about. Okay, so a hit in the eighth, a hit in the ninth. Before that, only two hits for the Twins through the first seven innings, and they happen back-to-back plate appearances.
1: Single
0: in the fifth
1: double
0: inning. And so the offense, obviously, not sure how to solve the Avila today on the hill.
1: Four hits today by the Twins. I believe just the home run and a double. But in that fifth inning, 1-0 Kansas City. You get a single, double off the wall. You got second and third, and then Lewis has a nice at bat and gets the walk to load him up. And then you've got Tristan Gray. Sack fly, okay. And then you've got Kreidler up, swings at the first pitch, hits into the 1-4-3, 1-6-3 double play.
0: Yeah, that was the chance right there. That inning was the chance.
1: Yes, and here it is. We're in the fifth inning with Avila that has started to wear down a little bit. Pitch count getting up there. Don't jump on that first pitch. You've seen that he's getting a little wild and worked the count maybe a little bit better, but elected to jump on that first pitch. Little one-hopper right back to him, tailor-made.
0: Yeah.
1: That's a frustrating inning.
0: He had five pretty smooth innings the way he was able to get out of that fifth. So.
1: And then the excitement was in the ninth inning with the home run off the bat of Arcia.
0: Yeah,
1: the crowd,
0: after the bottom of the eighth, he had a lot of momentum, a lot of wind in the sails.
1: It was a lot of energy
0: at Target Field just to get zapped. Finally, I can't let you go before we talk about Joe Ryan's outing today.
1: Oh.
0: Obviously, it starts by giving up a leadoff homer, but he did enough. He did enough, as seemingly almost is always the case with him, and he puts the team in a position to win, and you know that's going to happen more often than not. I think the glaring concern I have is through 14 starts this year, the Twins are 7-7.

0: 7 in his outings. And if you try to map a way for success in 2026 for the Twins, they got to register a W in like 75% of Joe's starts.
1: Dig a little deep on how much run support Ryan gets when he pitches. The team lacks offense when Ryan pitches. He just doesn't. It's almost like he's got to pitch a shutout or, you know, just give up the one run, which he did today and still came away with a no decision. So he's one of your best. You need to get the offense going when he's on the mound. But this was probably the most frustrating loss, at least for me, on the season so far.
0: Yeah. Out of that bucket of ones that were in the grasp that they let get away, this is up there.
1: Yeah, only because of the atmosphere at the ballpark. You're playing Kansas City, in-division rival. It was just a good atmosphere. You had Ryan on the mound, a new kid out there, Avila. Yeah, I liked what he had. I thought that he had some pretty good stuff out there. But and then just to come away, and again, I'm going to go back, you don't let the best player beat you.
0: Yeah, and I think to your point, Twins now 27-4 this year when leading after 8, and so obviously this is one of those four
1: there
0: that's going to just stick in your craw. All right, Danny, get out of here. Have a good one. We'll do it again tomorrow.
1: Thanks, Gino.
0: Danny joining me in post-game palaver. We're unfortunately the Twins not able to lock this one down. The Royals score twice in the top of the ninth to take game 3 of this series, 3-2. Coming up here on the post-game show, we're going to have the highlights right here on your home for Twins baseball.
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3: Welcome back to the Affinity Plus Federal Credit Union postgame download. The Twins were hoping to do something here today that they hadn't done since May 23rd and 24th of last season, and that was win two in a row from the Royals. And had they done that, they would have even their mark at 8-8 through 16 games of the stretch where they were playing a game in 17 consecutive days. Unfortunately, neither of those things happened here. Let's get to our Sheboygan Sausage Company Twins highlights. Carter Jensen, a rude start to Joe Ryan's day.
4: The 2-2 swung on and hit high in the air to right field for Carter Jensen. There's another first inning run. It's a home run for Jensen onto the plaza, and it's 1-0 in favor of the Royals.
3: Yeah, the Twins have been getting touched up in the first inning as of late. Then a scary moment as Bobby Witt followed with a liner to deep left center. Trevor Larnach tracking the ball coming over from left. Ryan Kreidler coming in from center. A big collision between the two of them. Kreidler caught the ball. Somehow they both stayed on their feet, maybe with a little assistance of leaning up against the fence out there in left center. They got checked out, and they both stayed in the game and finished this entire contest. So that was definitely a silver lining. Ryan left Witt stranded at second in the third after Bobby singled and stole to a base. And then a longer fourth inning for Joe, in part due to a Royce Lewis error on a throw to first trying to complete a double play. Royce called back earlier today from AAA St. Paul. He got the start at second here, third time in his big league career he's been over there. That error allowed Lane Thomas to go to second, but Ryan got out of that inning by leaving a pair of Royals on. Twins, meanwhile, only had a pair of walks through four innings against Leander Avila. Austin Martin, though, a leadoff single in the bottom of the fifth. He went to third on Victor Caratini's double to right center. Royce Lewis then had a very good at-bat and drew a walk to load the bases. Tristan Gray, a sack fly to center, placed Martin to tie it up, but Kreidler on the first pitch of his at-bat grounded into a double play, and the Twins settle for just the one run. Ryan in a jam in the sixth inning. Vinny Pasquantino, a leadoff single. With one out, Thomas's blooper lands in shallow center field. Larnach just missed making the diving catch on that one. Isaac Collins, a two-out walk to load up the bases for Josh Rojas, but he had a comebacker to Joe. He ran it halfway across over to first base before flipping it to Cody Clemens for the 1-3 putout to get out of that jam. Twins went 1-2 and 3 in the sixth inning against Daniel Lynch, the third, as Avila's day was done after five. Ryan's afternoon complete after six solid innings. Taylor Rogers set the Royals down in order in the seventh. Lucas Ursig pitched around a one-out walk to Martin in the home half of that frame. Rogers and Yoendis Gomez combined to keep the Royals off the board in the eighth. Matt Strom had the bottom half of that inning for KC, and after two quick outs, Derek Shelton went to his bench. Orlando Arcia came on to hit for Larnach. Arcia worked the count full, and then he connected.
4: 3-2. Swung on and hit high in the air for Orlando Arcia. This one's back to the warning track. His brother's not there. It's a home run. Liftoff for Orlando, and the Twins lead 2-1 here in the eighth inning. and the crowd is on its feet at Target Field.
3: Yeah, Arcia's first homer since August 2nd of last year when he was playing for Colorado against Pittsburgh, and just his second career homer here at Target Field. The other one came on May 27th of 2019 when he was a Brewer, and that came off of Taylor Rogers. So a lot of energy, a lot of excitement right there in the ballpark after that big swing from Arcia.

0: Unfortunately, the Royals struck back versus Eric Orsi in the top of the ninth inning. Collins had a leadoff single. Then Tyler Tolbert was called on to pinch run, and he swiped second base right away on the first pitch to Rojas. Rojas then hit a comebacker to Orsi. He decided to try to get Tolbert, who strayed a little bit off of second base, so he throws to second in that attempt. Tolbert got back in safely. Rojas reached on the fielder's choice. That enabled Kyle Isbell then to drop down a sack bunt to advance the runners into scoring position to second and third. Carter Jensen sack fly to right brought in Tolbert to tie the game at second. And then the Twins' decision, the pitch to Bobby Witt Jr.
1: And the pitch swung on and hit towards short over the head of Orlando Arcia. The throw coming in from Clemens in left is up the line. The run's going to score. And surprise, surprise, the best player in the American League picks up an RBI single to give the Royals a 3-2 lead.
0: Yeah, after starting him off with a couple fastballs, that was a splitter, which Bobby Witt was just able to line over Arcia's glove into left field. Royals have the advantage 3-2. Cody Clemens leads off the home half with a double off the wall in right center off of Alex Lang to get things going, and the excitement level started to ratchet back up here, but then Bell and Martin struck out. Caratini was hit by a pitch. Royce Lewis with a chance to play hero here on his day as he gets called back up earlier, unfortunately called out on strikes, and Kansas City wins this one by a score of 3-2. And with that result, the Royals are now 3-31 this year in games where they trail heading into the ninth inning. They're now 5-12 in one-run affairs. The Twins, meanwhile, drop to 27-4 when they have the lead after eight, and they are 5-10 in one-run games. For the Royals, who are 26-39, 3 runs on 8 hits, no errors, 1-for-8 with runners in scoring position, 9 men left. Twins, 2 runs on just 4 hits, 1 error, 0-for-4 with runners in scoring position, 5 men left on base. Strom, the win, he's 3-1. Orsi takes the loss, he's 2-2, laying his third save. Starting pitchers in this one, Joe Ryan went 6 innings, allowed just a 1 run on 6 hits, Fan 5. He did walk 2, and that's pretty rare. We'll have more on that when we circle the bases. Avila went 5, allowed just 1 run on 2 hits, Fan 3, and walked 3. 20,555 here at Target Field in a game that took 2 hours and 43 minutes. Twins highlights brought to you by the Sheboygan Sausage Company, America's tradition since 1933. Our Treasure Island Diamond Player of the Game, Danny and I were just talking about, you know you're going to get a chance to win almost every time Joe Ryan takes the mound for your squad, and Joe certainly delivered today.
2: Swung and a miss. Isbell grabs some pine. It's second strikeout for him. That's the third strikeout for Joe Ryan. And strike 3 on the outside corner. Nice job, Joe Ryan. Good job, Royce Lewis. 3 up, 3 down, going to the bottom of the 5th. 1-0 Kansas City. And a pitch. Swung on and missed. Came right back with the Blaken ball. And Garcia takes a look back at Ryan as he heads back to the dugout. He swung it. 2 balls well off the plate.
0: Yeah, Joe goes 6 today, allows just the 1 run on 6 hits with 5 strikeouts. And if you recall, in the pregame show, we talked about this. Joe started his career going 8-0 in his first 10 starts against the Kansas City Royals and only had allowed 9 combined runs. In his last 2 outings coming in today against KC, he had only made it through 6 innings and had got shellacked to the tune of 10 runs and 2 losses. Today, Joe looks a little bit more like that guy that started 8-0 against the Royals in his career. Unfortunately, the Twins not able to bring this one home. Joe Ryan's our Treasure Island Diamond Player of the Game. 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
4: Hello, this is Bailey Ober. First welcome to the show moment. The first pitch I ever threw was a fastball to Tim Anderson versus the White Sox, and he hit it all the way to the wall. I thought it was going to be a home run, but luckily Byron, I believe, was in center field and caught it right against the wall. What was your most unique living arrangement? So when I first got drafted in rookie ball, we got assigned to go play in Elizabethton, Tennessee. And me and my roommate, Jared Finkel, had to share a trailer that did not have a window. And both of our mattresses were on the floor in the same room. It was just one room. That was what I had to experience first in the pro ball. What game show do you think you could win and why? I don't think I'm going to win any game show, but if I were to

0: this one, it'd be like Wheel of Fortune. This has been Bailey Ober. Thanks for listening.
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8: 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Spotlighting just a couple of games here around the majors this afternoon from the American League Central. Chicago White Sox, they have a 6-1 lead right now out in Philadelphia in the fourth inning. Sox trying to snap the Phillies' four-game win streak. Cleveland plays at Texas later on tonight. Of course, the American League Central Division leading Guardians trying to get Tanner Bibee into the win column. He's 0-7 here on the season. The other team from the American League Central, Detroit, they were at Comerica Park hosting Seattle.
9: Swung on, line drive, right field line. It's down. It's going towards the wall. Julio races around third. He's

0: lead 6-4, this game just entering the eighth inning. That's our out-of-town scoreboard. When we come back, we're going to hear from manager Derek Shelton, Joe Ryan, and Eric Orszay coming up here on your home for Twins baseball.
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0: Unfortunately, Kansas City rallies for a pair in the top of the ninth inning. They win this game 3-2. Let's get some reaction. Our ears are in the clubhouse, brought to you by Minnesota Corn. Orlando Arcia had a huge pinch hit home run in the bottom of the eighth inning that gave the Twins a 2-1 lead. However, in the top of the ninth inning, Eric Orszay, the inning started with a single to right by Isaac Collins. He was then lifted for a pinch runner in Tyler Tolbert. Tolbert stole second base on Orszay's first pitch to Josh Rojas. Rojas eventually hit a comebacker to Tolbert. Orszay turned and looked. He thought he had Tolbert off second base, and so he chose to throw there and try to pick him off there instead of taking the sure out at first base. We caught up with Eric here in the clubhouse. He walks us through that play.
9: Yeah, I mean, check the runner. I felt like it was far enough off. I snapped a throw over there. Arcia was there. I was like, let's get the lead out there if we can. In my eyes, I just felt like in the moment he was far enough off. I trust myself to snap that throw over there, and he got back just in time.
0: Yeah, he did get back just in time. It was an extremely close call at second base, but you went from having a runner at second and one out to all of a sudden runners on first and second with no down, and that opened up the door for Kyle Isbell to drop a sack bunt and push the runners both up into scoring position. They eventually had a guy score on a sack fly from Carter Jensen, and then the big decision with the go-ahead run at second base to pitch to Bobby Witt.
10: Yeah, we talked about walking Bobby there too. I mean, the split was below the zone. It wasn't even a strike. I mean, you're just talking about a really good player.
0: You are talking about a really good player, which as Danny and I were chatting about, maybe put him on, give him the free pass, and let Vinny Pasquantino try to beat you, who is coming up next for the Kansas City Royals, or at least keep the game tied at two, giving yourselves a shot going to the home frame. But they decided to pitch to Bobby Witt. He got a hold of that 1-1 split from Eric Orszay and knocks it just over Arcia's glove at short.

0: to plate the go-ahead run. Here's Orzy about the way the ninth inning unraveled and letting this game get away.
1: Yeah, I mean, yeah, honestly, overall, you know, playing it back through my head, I wouldn't have changed any of it. I feel like I executed literally almost every pitch, mixed well, got to my locations, threw the ball hard, everything was sharp. It's just one of those days where, you know, you give everything you got, and baseball just kind of beats you sometimes. You know, they're a good team over there. They got a good lineup, good players. They did their job as well. So it's a tough one to swallow, feeling like I threw the ball really well, but it's just one of those that didn't go our way, and, you know, I got to wear it.
0: In the process of the Twins dropping this one, they drop another start made by Joe Ryan. They're now 7-7 this year when their ace takes the ball. And here's manager Derek Shelton on what he saw out of Joe today.
2: He scattered the ball. I mean, well, you have two walks, which I don't think he's walked a guy in a couple outings. You know, I don't think his delivery was as in sync as we've seen it in the past, but I mean, he's still able to battle. He gave up the leadoff homer and did a really good job of executing pitches, and there in the sixth was able to, you know, battle out of that baseless loaded jam.
0: Well, Joe, he himself, he thought he had kind of a grinding outing, so he was asked if he was encouraged with his six innings.
3: Yeah, I think so. I mean, just make a couple more pitches, and yeah, I think just always a good thing to get weak contact, and just one stuck in between on decisions there, and paid the price early, but yeah, that's about it.
0: Yeah, again, he goes six innings, allows just the one run on six hits on five strikeouts. He does walk a pair, but again, today's outing from Joe, much closer to what we saw in his first 10 against the Royals than the last two that he had walking in to this one this afternoon. Unfortunately, though, Twins fall to the Royals by a score of 3-2. Ears on the Clubhouse brought to you by Minnesota Corn. Continuously working to promote sustainable practices, develop new uses, and maintain thriving rural economies for Minnesota's 24,000 corn farmers. One last break. When we come back, a trip around the bases, including a note about Joe Ryan and walking guys, or maybe not walking guys, here on your home for Twins Baseball.
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8: I was thinking recently about the impact that E.W. Weisel had in the state. He was a Clear Lake native and essentially drained a duck pond to make a rodeo arena at Crystal Springs. And the rodeo there has been going since the early 50s. One of my proudest moments was when Jim Sutton called me to announce at E.W.'s rodeo. Where the pavement ends and the west begins. That's Crystal Springs and its founder, E.W. Weisel. Another great memory from DeSmet Farm Mutual Insurance of South Dakota.
0: The Royals played two in the ninth. Carter Jensen sack fly and then a Bobby Witt Jr. single. They win today.

0: Rays game by a score of 3-2. Fourth time this season the Twins have lost the game when they had the lead after 8. That's tied for the third most in the majors. Let's circle the bases. It's brought to you by your local Toyota dealers. At first base, Carter Jensen started today's game with a leadoff homer off of Joe Ryan. Sixth homer that Ryan has given up to start an outing in his career, and three of those six have come versus the Royals. Twins are 3-3 in those games, overall, including 2-1 against KC when Joe has allowed a leadoff home run. At second base, more on Joe Ryan, because his streak of consecutive batters faced without issuing a walk ended on a full count free pass to Maple Grove native Isaac Collins. The streak concluded after an impressive 98 batters faced between walks. Longest streak since Sonny Gray, and he also had a run of 98 from July to August of 2023. The franchise record is 191 by Brad Racky in a streak that stretched from April to May of 2005. At third base, Bobby Witt Jr., not only did he have the big knock in the top of the ninth inning, he also swiped a base today, and he has at least one in all three games of this series so far. The last player to steal a base in three consecutive games against the Twins in the same season, well, that would be Bobby Witt Jr. from April 10th through May 24th of last season. And at home, Orlando Arcia, the big pinch hit homer in the eighth inning to give that Twins that brief 2-1 lead. It was the Twins' first pinch hit homer this season and the fourth that the Royals have surrendered. That's the most in the majors. It was Arcia's 91st career homer, just his second pinch hit round tripper. The other was against the Mets' Matt Harvey on May 12th of 2017. That's our Toyota trip around the bases. Toyota, let's go places. Tomorrow afternoon will be the series finale and the 17th and final game of this stretch of 17 consecutive days with a game for the Twins. Connor Prelip's going to go for back-to-back wins after he allowed four runs and fans 7 and 6-plus innings Tuesday versus the White Sox. Prelip is 2-3 with an ERA over 5 on the season. Fellow lefty Noah Cameron gets the ball for KC. He's looking for his first win since April 24th. He has dropped three decisions since then, sitting at 2-4 on the year. Cameron held the Twins just one run in five innings and picked up the win on April 1st. He is 2-0 with an ERA just over 1 in his career versus Minnesota. Our broadcast day tomorrow is going to begin at noon when bench coach Mark Hallberg joins John Vitas for Inside Twins. That's at noon. That's going to be followed by the pregame show and then the fourth and final game of this series. Hope you can join us for then Sunday afternoon of baseball. That wraps up the Affinity Plus Federal Credit Union postgame download. For John Vitas, for Andrew Halverson, for Potter, for Biff, I'm Mark Janowski. Thanks for listening here in your home for Twins baseball.
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2: Hit through the right side, RBI base hit, Ryan Jeffers. Twins take the lead, 2-1.
3: They had a pitch lined to the left center field. That's going to tie it up. As Bell around first base, ground ball, weekly hit, should be two. Kiesel to Lee, back to first in time for the tailor-made double play. Nicely turned.
2: Byron smashes this ball deep into the left field corner. That one's back towards the fence, and it's off the base of the wall. Byron looping around first, looping towards second. He slides in with a crisp leadoff double.
1: Today's game was brought to you by Target. 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
5: 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Where, I mean, do you have any like tips, tricks, like anything that people should look into? Like if they need advice on this stuff, like any apps that you really like or websites that they should consult?
6: Well, advice on it is, I mean, I could plug my book, of course, because iOS Access for All is all about accessibility in the iOS world. But also, if you want to know just what these devices will do for accessibility, like if you have a disability and you're not sure, hey, is there something out there for me? Apple.com/accessibility actually has a pretty comprehensive rundown of what Apple provides. I don't have a URL on the Android side, but I'm sure that it exists. And if you, once you understand what the features are available by default, then you can sort of dig in and go, okay, well, I'm blind, or okay, well, I don't see as well as I used to. What are the things there that are able to help me? And, I think there, you know, there are a lot of also, in your communities or in your states, if you have newly acquired a disability or maybe your disability has gotten a little more severe, there are agencies, rehab agencies that are specifically out there to train and assist people who have acquired disability. And a lot of that includes technology training. So they teach people how to use their phones in ways that they didn't, use before. So if you're a new voiceover user or if you're a new switch control user, there are training programs out there, usually through your state or local government, that can assist you if you want to get a few steps ahead of the game.
5: How would I find those? How would I, is there like a search I would look for?
6: I would probably search for either state rehab agency or state services for the blind or for those with physical disabilities or whatever. I mean, the great thing about modern search is that you can be fairly generic in what you search for and eventually get to where you want to go. So I'm in Texas, for example, and the agency that does that is the, now I'm about to forget the acronym. I can't remember, but I would focus it specifically on the state that you're in. You'll also learn what makes you eligible for these disability services, because sometimes seniors have access to services. Even if a lot of folks who are seniors and who are getting disability experiences don't necessarily think of themselves as, oh, I'm not disabled, I'm just older, I have a little trouble with hearing or seeing that I didn't used to have. There are still sometimes state services that are available to assist you because they can teach you how to use the devices you already have, like your phone, in a way that sort of supports the disability that you might have.
5: Wow, some great information. The website, by the way, apple.com/accessibility, like you mentioned, and surprise, surprise, android.com/accessibility.
6: I should have just guessed that.
5: Yeah, well, you never know with Android, because sometimes, since there's so many different manufacturers of these phones, it could be different. So it's always slightly different depending on, you know, who makes the phone. But Android has added a lot of stuff in recent years, and it looks like they did put it all on the website. So, Shelley, it's been a pleasure to chat with you. The website, brisbane.net. Thanks so much for coming on today.
6: Thanks for having me. It was a lot of fun.
5: Yeah, really appreciate it. Welcome back anytime.
6: Thank you.
5: The website, richontech.tv/177, if you want to connect with Shelley and follow her. I'll put a link to her website and everything she mentioned there. 888-RICH-101, 888-742-4101. Back after this.

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0: Welcome back to Rich on Tech. Rich DeMuro here, hanging out with you. 888-RICH-101, 888-742-4101. Let's go to Al. Line 3 here. Jacksonville, Florida. Al, you're on with Rich.
1: Rich, thanks for taking my call, and thank you for the work you do.
0: Oh, thank you. What's up?
1: My laptop died, and I had a Nuance PDF foam filler. I went out and bought a Samsung Galaxy A11 Plus. How can I get that form filler to that tablet?
0: What kind of form are you trying to fill out?
1: Government forms.
0: Like a PDF?
1: Yep.
0: Okay. Well, what about just, what did you have on your computer?
1: As far as the software form?
0: Yeah.
1: I've been using a Nuance PDF or a power converter.
0: Okay. So are these things where you're, if you are downloading these PDFs, are they forms themselves or are you like filling in the information yourself?
1: They're already government forms and I'm just filling in the information.
0: Got it. Okay. Well, I would say on Android, I mean, what about something just like Adobe Acrobat? I mean, that's like kind of the gold standard of PDF viewers and form fillers. What about that?
1: Well, I was confident with the Nuance product, and I don't want to go through another learning lesson on the Acrobat, Adobe. So here's the other question. How do I take that disk and interface it with my my tablet?
0: That's impossible because the problem is the program is not written for Android. So, yeah, but here's the deal. I'm looking here and it looks like they have a version of what you're talking about on Android and it is called Tungsten Power PDF.

0: F Mobile. It looks like it's similar to what you were using. It might even be from the same company. And so you might want to download that and see. But I think what you'll find is, A, I think it's going to be a little trickier. I mean, you're on a tablet, so it should be okay. But, you know, basically when you import this PDF, if there is a field that needs to be filled out in a form, when you're using the proper reader, it will say like, hey, what do you want to put into this field? And in some cases, it'll autofill that information. So I would try downloading this. It's called Tungsten Power. Well, first I would download Adobe Acrobat and just see if that does the trick. And I think you'll find that it's pretty easy. That may be overkill. So you can try this other Tungsten Power PDF Mobile, because it looks like the Nuance PDF, they're not making that anymore for that company. It looks like another company bought that. So there's a whole bunch of downloads. This has 10,000 downloads. So let me just see when this was updated. It was last updated last year in 2025. So it may, you know, it seems like it's still probably just going to be fine. But I would download that. I'll put the link on the website, Al, richontech.tv/177. But if you just look on your Android tablet for Tungsten Power PDF, that should bring up this program that you can use to fill in that information. A lot of these, on a computer, your browser should handle that. I don't think the browser on a phone would do that, but it really comes down to just making, you're going to have to learn a little bit, because it's going to be a little bit different because you're on Android versus the computer, but I think you'll get the hang of it. And again, the other one is the Adobe Acrobat, which is pretty well known, and you can download that one as well. Thanks for the call. Do appreciate it. Let's go to Linda in Cypress, California. What's up, Linda?
1: Hello. Oh, I'm having such a terrible problem. I'm getting bombarded with spam emails, and they are all spam. They're all related, but they say they're coming from like five or six different companies, like big boxes, like restaurants, I mean, you name it, hotels, but they all say basically the same thing. And it's like, hi, yeah, I was talking to you the other day about blah, blah, blah. So they're just junk. And my husband was able to go to our web host and fix my big iMac desktop, but it's on my phone. And is there a way that I can just get rid of them without like having to delete every single one and put it in junk and block it and all that? Because it's not good. They're not getting blocked. So I'm sure every day something little is changing on every darn one of them. And every day I get 100 or 200. I mean, 100, 150.
0: Oh my gosh, that's a lot of emails. So what type of email service is this?
1: It's the Apple Mail service.
0: So it's Apple Mail. Interesting. Okay, so it sounds like, and now, are these from reputable companies? Like, is this from like a Best Buy or a Macy's, or is it just pure junk?
1: It's pure junk, but they say they're from Best Buy or Walmart or Costco, but they'll put something funky in the thing, like, you know, instead of, you know, something, so it's just not.
0: Yeah, and I've gotten these from time to time, but what they're doing is they're now stuffing these, I've noticed on these emails, because they're, you could tell they're spam, but I've noticed they're stuffing them with some information in there that is kind of like a legitimate message in the background, and so I think that's what tricks the spam filters. Usually this stuff catches up. How long has this been going on?
1: At least a month. I think more like 2 months, and it's just driving me nuts.
0: Yeah, well, I can imagine if you're trying to use your mail and it's just not doing it. Now, it could be, I don't use the Apple Mail program, so I can't tell you if they have good spam filters in there or not. So I use Gmail, and I, you know, obviously Gmail is probably the best when it comes to spam filtering. I mean, my email address is everywhere, and I may get one spam to my actual inbox of a week. So, and you know, hundreds of others are going spam. Yeah.
1: This is my business email, which we're kind of retired now anyway. So, but it's where everybody knows it. The doctors know it. Everybody has this email. You know?
0: Well, it sounds like, this email's been out there for a long time. So I guess my main advice is twofold. Number one, you're going to, like, I would not interact with these emails at all. Like, do not open them. You have to delete them before they're opened. And then the other thing is, I don't know if Apple can do this, but there's a remote image loading feature that basically when you open one of these spammy emails, it sends a signal that you've opened that email. and it will, they will actually send you more. So I would not even, I would turn that feature off to make sure they can't see.

0: that you've gotten these emails. And then I would go into the, I'm going to look in the Mail app. I'm not sure if Apple actually applies their own spam filtering in here. I'm looking here to see if they can do that. Composing. It doesn't look like Apple. Oh, they do have load remote images, so I would definitely turn that off for sure inside the Mail settings. But my general is unsubscribe to any legitimate emails, block or delete any other emails without opening them, and turn off remote image loading. And hopefully, eventually, this issue goes away. But that email address sounds like it's been around for a while, so it may not. This is Rich on Tech. 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
9: No peace in sight. I'm Roger Stern, Fox News. Despite President Trump's hope that the Iran war ends soon, Iran is still attacking other nations as the U.S. fires on Iran. Fox's Jeff Paul in Dubai with a tangled chain of events.
10: Officials involved with CENTCOM say those strikes happened hours after its forces struck Iranian radar sites and shot down four one-way attack drones. U.S. officials say Iran then fired seven ballistic missiles towards Kuwait and Bahrain. CENTCOM confirming six of those missiles were intercepted and the seventh did not reach its intended target. Iran continues to leverage what is happening in Lebanon. Despite a U.S.-backed ceasefire, Israeli forces and the Iranian-backed militant group Hezbollah are still exchanging strikes. Iran's foreign minister says if the fighting doesn't stop in Lebanon, then the entire war could restart.
9: Pakistan's interior minister is on the ground in Tehran today working to revive stalled negotiations between Iran and the U.S. The state rested its case in the trial of a Texas teen accused of stabbing someone at a track meet. Fox's Brooke Taylor in McKinney, Texas.
11: Several of these teen witnesses testified that they thought it was odd that Carmelo Anthony was sitting under another school's team tent. One student testified that Anthony was asked to leave roughly 15 times. Prosecutors say the confrontation escalated when Anthony pulled out a 5-inch folding knife from his backpack and stabbed Austin Metcalf in the chest. Jurors were shown grainy surveillance footage that appeared to show this physical confrontation just lasted a matter of seconds. Anthony has pleaded not guilty to murder. His attorneys argue that he acted in self-defense and out of fear.
9: If Carmelo Anthony is convicted of first-degree murder, he could get a life sentence. 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
9: An American college student was found dead after going missing in Japan. Here's Fox's Madison Scarpino.
15: Weston Higginbotham was just 20 years old. He loved nature, cared so much about the environment, according to his family. They say they are heartbroken. This all comes just over a week since Weston first went missing. The parents say they last saw him in their Kyoto hotel room last Friday, and they let the well-traveled 20-year-old do his own thing. Local police confirm Weston got off at a train at the Yamashina Station in Kyoto. The area is home to tons of hiking routes and trails, but shortly after the train ride, Weston's location from his phone went completely dark, and that's when his parents started to worry. This all prompted a massive search for the Auburn student.
9: We don't know the cause of death. President Trump says work he's done on the Lincoln Memorial reflecting pool well ahead of the nation's 250th birthday coming up on July 4th. Fox's Jill Nato in Washington.
16: The reflecting pool reno is complete. That word from President Trump, who posted on Truth Social, quote, "It was originally opened in 1922, but never functioned properly. Now it does. Thank you, President Trump. Thank you, Department of the Interior." End quote. The pool has a dark blue bottom now, and the granite surrounding it's much cleaner than before. But the price tag on the pool renovations coming under fire. The president originally said it was going to be about $1.8 million, but that rose to roughly $13 million. Critics are saying that was due to a no-bid award that went to the contractors who did the job. In Washington, Jill Nato, Fox News.
9: President Trump will attend Monday's Knicks-Spurs NBA Finals game at Madison Square Garden. Beginning at 6:30 p.m. local time, only ticket holders will be allowed near the arena. The area will be sealed off to everyone else. I'm Roger Stone.

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Welcome back to Rich on Tech. This is a Fever Dream by Alex Warren, requested by Russell. Good song. I like this song. All right. First I'm hearing of it. Thanks, Russell. You know, we do a custom playlist every week for the radio show. I know if you listen on the podcast, you don't get to hear it. But if you listen live on the radio, you do. And the other thing I love about this show, not only, you know, all the emails I get, but the collaboration. Marco writes in, he just heard the question about the PDF filler. And he says, Adobe for Android is pushing a subscription model if you want unlimited access. I can't confirm that, by the way. But he says he did some digging. And the best alternative he's found is PDF Gear. It's completely free, and they even have a version for Windows 11. I absolutely love that app. So PDF Gear, I've heard of that. I just downloaded it to the Android to check it out and see. But yeah, and I'm also downloading that Tungsten one. But you know, there's a lot of options when it comes to this. Actually, the Tungsten one, okay, it's actually quite easy. So the one that I mentioned on the air before is it works really well. Seems to be. I'm trying to see if it's like unlimited. Anyway, 888-RICH-101. All the notes are on the website, richontech.tv/177. If you are not following me on my newsletter every week, we just hit a threshold or a new milestone, I guess, of 70,000 subscribers there. So thank you if you're reading that every week. I do enjoy writing it. I think of you as my PayPal. I think of you as my pen pal, not my PayPal. 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That is a, the subscription is free. 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Sign up. 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Like this, like Prime Day moving to June. The longest Prime Day and the earlier than usual Prime Day, the one that's usually in July, is now in June. So Prime Day 2026, June 23rd through June 26th, 4-day shopping event. Of course, Amazon's promising the typical millions of deals across everything. But here are the things I think you should know. Number one, Rufus has become what's called Alexa for shopping. So if you're chatting with a little AI bot, that's called Alexa for shopping. And you can actually ask that for a personalized list of deals based on the things that you typically shop for. So if you go to the Amazon website, tap Alexa for shopping, tap the plus sign, it says Prime Day Deals. Tap that and they will send you a personalized list. Let's see, they have the auto buy feature. So if you want to buy something on Prime Day and if it drops in price, you can name that price and it will buy it automatically if it hits that price. That's really cool. The other feature, you've probably heard me talk about Camel Camel Camel as a way to check prices on different things on Amazon. Well, now you can actually just look for up to a year's worth of pricing history right on the Amazon website itself. So if you look at a product on the Amazon website, there should be a little thing called price history. You tap that next to the price. And now, instead of just 30 days or 90 days, they're going to give you a year's worth of pricing history for most items. So that's another new feature. They're trying to compete with that Camel, Camel, Camel. My biggest advice is really to just

0: start putting stuff that you want in your cart now. That way, if it goes on sale, you will see there's a little banner that it says, you know, price drop, or, you know, it'll let you know that there's been a price drop. And that way you can buy that thing. So don't just, you know, go on Amazon on Prime Day and just try to find stuff to buy. You're just going to spend money aimlessly. So I like to be much more targeted about this stuff. So add the stuff to your cart or your save for later list right now. And that way you can see when the price drops and you can buy it later. I've got all my Prime Day tips on the website, richontech.tv, in today's newsletter, or this weekend's newsletter, I should say. So check that out. The newsletter, let's see, what does the newsletter say this week? The headline is, "Are we moving too fast with AI?" So you can find the Prime Day tips in there. All right, let's take a call. Let's go to John. John in Pennsylvania, you're on with Rich. John, are you there? Did I bring up John's call? I think I did. Oh, no, maybe I didn't. Oh, I brought up the wrong John. I think we have so many Johns today. Well, that John's not answering either. John in Pennsylvania, are you there?
1: Yes, I am.
0: Hello. Welcome to the show.
1: Hello, Rich. Thank you. My question for you is, a couple of years ago, I bought a Lindsay 10-inch, 10.1-inch tablet. It's an Android, and I ended up putting a three-year plan on it through the Allstate Square Trade. And they will pay for repairs if something should happen up to the cost of what it cost me to get the tablet. Anything over that's on me, and I understand that. But the issue I'm having with it, I want to take it to a local repair shop here, but I'm finding out that nobody will touch it because they can't get parts for it. And from what they told me, the either HSN or Lindsay, whoever's at Allstate, whatever, they hoard up all the parts to make me send it in. Not sure if you've ever heard of that.
0: Well, I mean, here's the deal. I'm looking at this tablet. How much did you pay for this tablet?
1: About $100.
0: Yeah. Okay. So we're talking about a $100 tablet here. And what do you need fixed on it?
1: Well, when you turn it on, I get two red lines with a green line.
0: Okay. So it's something with the screen. So here's the deal. I would actually file a claim. I would send this in because that to replace that screen is going to be at least the cost of that tablet. Do they charge you anything to make a claim?
1: No.
0: Okay.
1: Well, I paid for 3 years of coverage.
0: Okay. I would send it in. Do you have to pay to send it in? Do you are they charging you have to pay for the shipping?
1: Well, they let me take it to the shop that I wanted to, but now I got to get back with them to find out exactly how this works with sending it in.
0: Yeah.
1: So more than likely, I'm going to have to pay for shipping up front.
0: Okay. Now, if you have to pay for shipping, it may not be worth it because you're going to be paying, you know, minimum, I'd say $15, $20 to ship this tablet. And that you're getting now into 20% of the cost of this tablet to fix it. So, if you love this thing, if you can get it repaired locally, I would have you called Allstate or Square Trade and said, "Hey, is there a local facility where I can get this repaired at?" Did they give you a facility?
1: Well, but the problem is with them, they're hard to deal with. And it's hard to, because they're not U.S. based, as far as I can tell when they talk to you.
0: Right.
1: It sounds like they're offshore somewhere. And it's like, when I ask them, well, I mean, I've dealt with them before with a phone. And I had an LG phone, and I took it to the repair shop, and I got it fixed for less than the cost of the phone, and I got the check from Allstate for it after I paid for it.
0: Yeah, I mean, Square Trade, there's a reason why Allstate bought Square Trade. They were excellent back in the day when they started. They had a great plan, and they had a great service record. And so that's why Allstate bought them, because, you know, Allstate does all kinds of insurance, and so that's why they want them. But here...

0: Here's the thing. So what I would do is I would say, you know, try to get this thing repaired locally if you can. I think that a lot of these repair shops are probably seeing that this is a lot to deal with when it comes to such an inexpensive tablet. That may be happening. But I would just, if I were you, since you already paid for this plan, if it costs you $15, they may take care of shipping. I'm not sure. I'm not familiar with their insurance plans, but they may take care of the shipping as well. So if they do that, I would just absolutely ship this thing into them, get it repaired. It's gonna probably take a couple of weeks to get this thing back in your hands, but at least you've gotten a new tablet or a repaired tablet. It's not gonna have the same problem. So that's probably what I'd recommend. I know you're frustrated. It sounds like a very frustrating experience. This is why I typically don't recommend these extended warranties, because when you actually have to do a claim, you got to jump through hoops with a lot of them. There are some that are better than others, and some of them, like Asurion, I think that they run their own repair network of facilities, and so it's a little bit easier to find a place where you can bring your device in. I think SquareTrade was always more operated as a place where you have to mail it in, but I'm not sure because I haven't used it in a while, but I'm going to do some investigation on that and kind of familiarize myself with this again. But I think since you already paid for this, you went through the hassle of getting this plan, send it in. But, you know, you're talking about a $100 tablet here. We're not talking about a very expensive thing. So I wouldn't go too overboard in getting this fixed if it's going to cost you a lot of money. Thanks for the call, John. I really appreciate it. All right, let's go to break. 888-RICH-101, 888-742-4101. I know we got more calls. Got a couple more things to mention as well. T-Mobile giving away $1.99 gas. I'll tell you what cities they're doing that in next week. You are listening to Rich on Tech.
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0: Welcome back to Rich on Tech. Let's go to Stephanie in Pasadena. Stephanie in Pasadena, you're on with Rich. What's up?
1: Hi, Rich. Thanks for everything you do. I have had a persistent message that comes up every time I log on my computer. It says a JavaScript error occurred in the main process. I can close it, but it appears every time and no one seems to know how to get rid of it.
0: Okay. Well, that's a where, how have you tried to fix this?
1: I can't remember. I haven't even tried for about 6 months. This has been on my computer for about a year. I just went online and put the message in and it said to do a few things and I don't remember what I did, but it didn't work and I followed the instructions precisely. I've had a couple other people look at it. I have a Best Buy service agreement and they looked at it and they couldn't fix it either.
0: They looked at it and they couldn't fix it? Like the Geek Squad?
1: Yeah. Exactly.
0: Oh my gosh. Okay. Well, I don't know if I can do better than the Geek Squad, but here's the deal. So when did this start?
1: About a year ago.
0: Okay.
1: A fairly new computer too.
0: Okay. Was it after you installed something or changed something?
1: I don't think so. I mean, I use my computer very, very basically, you know, the Microsoft operating system and Word and Excel, and that's really about it.
0: Okay. So I guess what I would say is there's probably an app that's causing this to happen. Is there any app that it mentions when this error comes up?
1: It says uncaught exception, unable to find valid app at object dot anonymous program files, power engage, Electron, ASAR, it has some module load references, but there's no app mentioned.
0: Okay.
1: Just Bootstrap mode.
0: Okay, so a couple things you could do. Number one, I would go into your apps on your in your settings, and I would uninstall any app that you don't use or recognize. That's number one. Then I would go into your startup, like your apps that when you start up your computer, and look through those, and any apps that you don't need to start when you open up your computer, I would turn those off. And between those two things, that might solve it. If it doesn't, the next time this happens, you might do the old Control-Alt-Delete and look at your task manager and see. The problem is there's too many things in there. It's not going to really tell you which one of these processes is giving you the issue. So that's probably not going to be the best. Yeah, there's just too many things going on there, so that's not going to work. The other thing you can do is you can take a screenshot of this error message and feed that into an AI like Gemini and see if it comes up with, and see if it comes up with what it thinks that program is related to. And then you can go and kind of troubleshoot the exact program.

like get rid of it off your computer or, you know, uninstall it, whatever. So that's another, probably try that. I would try the first two things first and then do the other, do the AI thing and see if that helps. If worse comes to worse, how much, like, I mean, you could refresh this computer, like kind of start over on it. I know you said it's not that old, so you could do that. The problem is there's two ways of doing it. You can do that where it kind of resets everything but keeps your files, or you can do it where it resets everything and deletes your files. You would want the option where it keeps your files, but you'd still want to have a backup of everything that's on this computer just in case something goes wrong. So that's called that's called a Windows refresh, and you can go to settings and I think you just type in, let me see if you type reset. Yeah, you just type in reset this PC in your little start bar, and you'll see a reset this PC option. And the two options when you get there are keep my files or remove everything. And that's like if worse comes to worse, like you really can't figure this out. But the other thing is, the good news is you're on the show.

0: that we're not using anymore, change the settings, because every program wants to run. They want to be in your face at all times. Now, this is an error message, so there's some sort of like something that got deleted or misconfigured, and that's why it's giving that error message. But, you know, there's so many other things that go on our computers that just take the time to sit there and kind of like organize and set up things the way you want it. If a program's always opening on your computer every single time you turn on your computer and you don't want that program to open and you're closing it, go ahead and go into your startup, your startup programs and just change those and, you know, turn it off. And you can do that on both Mac and PC. So this just takes a little bit of time, but I know we're also busy and we kind of let things go from time to time. I do want to mention real quick, because our next segment is our guest, but, I've been getting some emails about this. Microsoft Office 2019 for Mac. Even though you paid for a subscription starting July 13th, Office 2019 for Mac will enter what's called reduced functionality mode. So the programs will still open documents, but you're not going to be able to create new ones, edit existing ones, or save changes. Microsoft says this is tied to an expiring security certificate because Office 2019 can no longer receive support because it ended years ago. Some say Microsoft could just renew the certificate and is using this expiration to push people into newer products. But long story short, you can subscribe to 365, buy Office 2024, or do what I mentioned earlier, use the free version of Word, Excel, and PowerPoint on the web. Yes, Microsoft offers that for free. Coming up next, we'll talk travel tech tips.
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8: Here's your updated 570 WNAX forecast. Tonight, lows drop into the upper 60s with partly cloudy skies. Southeast winds at 15 miles per hour, gust up to 25 miles per hour. Gusty winds continue on Sunday with highs in the mid-80s. Isolated showers and thunderstorms popping up across the region with partly sunny skies. South-southeast winds at 20 miles per hour, gust to 30 miles per hour. Winds finally settle down as we move into the start of the work week, Monday, with highs in the low 90s. Isolated showers and thunderstorms pop up throughout the day with mostly sunny conditions. Tuesday, highs push into the upper 90s with clearing conditions. I'm meteorologist Bella Pittman on 570 WNAX. Right now, it's 92 degrees.
9: I'm Carmen Roberts. Missing Auburn University student Weston Higginbotham, who disappeared on a family trip to Japan, is found dead.
10: The parents say they last saw him in their Kyoto hotel room last Friday. They say they did decide to separate after some bickering, and they let the well-traveled 20-year-old do his own thing.
9: Fox's Madison Scarpino. His family says his body was found in a mountainous area near Kyoto. No cause of death given. About a half a million people, many of them young, treated Pope Leo to a rock star welcome in Madrid today, where he urged Spaniards to stop fanning the flames of polarization.
11: This trip to Spain will culminate in Leo meeting migrants on the Canary Isles, along with organizations dedicated to helping them.
9: Fox's Jonathan Savage. Pope spreading a message of peace and dignity across Europe, which is divided over migration. 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
14: Welcome back to Rich on Tech. 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The website for the show, richontech.tv. /177. That is the direct link to this week's show. Not only can you re-listen to it if you want to subscribe to the podcast or anything like that, but you can get all the links, everything I mentioned. Joining me now is Ben Comencool of Ben's Big Deal. Ben, thanks for joining me.
15: Thank you for having me. I'm so excited to be here.
14: Yeah. You talk all about travel stuff. So I'll be honest. Like, I am on a travel website every single day of my life. I changed a flight this morning, which, by the way, thank you, airlines, for letting us change flights without paying that $200, because that's the best thing that's ever happened to travel in the world. But just tell me a little bit about yourself so folks can know what you do.
15: Yeah, my name is Ben with Ben's Big Deals. I found this company because, like many people who wanted to travel, I just wanted to be able to fly for less and wanted to take my family on a vacation without coming home with a bunch

0: bills. I've been now teaching folks online as well as many, many methods, newsletters, and things like that for the past 5 years now. And I teach folks how to be able to utilize their daily expenses so that they can be able to get lower cost trips.
1: Yeah. So what are you using these days? Like, give me like a website that you like or an app that you like that you don't think a lot of people know about.
0: I'll start off with one right now. A lot of times, the number one question I get all the time is, Ben, where do I go to go look for a cheap flight? And I'm actually going to say right now that there are a lot of places, and I'll go back to that later. But one of the best things that's happened that's come out of this whole technology revolution we've had the last couple of years is instead of trying to figure out when you're going to get the best flight, it may actually be after you book. So nowadays, they actually have tech. There's a company out there called With Autopilot where they actually will check your flight after it's been booked and see if the flight prices go down. So for those who'd like to plan ahead or booking 6 months ahead, instead of waiting for the price to drop, why not just book it now and then use a site like theirs to go and find the flight and it goes down later. And when it does, they'll get back you an airline credit. So it's a really cool concept. They take a small cut, but for that, it's peace of mind. You don't have to worry if you got the best flight or not, best price or not. They're actually going to go check for you afterward.
1: Yeah, because I mean, the thing is, like, I like to plan in advance, right? And people always ask, they're like, hey, when is the cheapest time to fly? What's the cheapest rate? It's like, number one, none of that really matters. It's what you're comfortable paying, right? Like, some people may find a flight for, you know, $500 to Hawaii and say, oh, that's too much. Some people may say, oh, that's a great deal. So it really depends on you. And so, but at the end of the day, like you said, if you have a system that's watching to see if that price drops at all after you've booked it at a certain price, great, you get the money back. So I love that idea. Does it work with all the major airlines?
0: All the U.S. airlines, because of what you just mentioned earlier, Rich. You know how you mentioned how they have these free changes that you could do? Pre-pandemic, we were being charged $200, $250 to make a change. Now that's free. So they've utilized some of those things. But what they've done is that the great thing is that they don't rebook you on another flight. They literally keep you on the same record locator. They're not changing the seat. You still get all the perks and statuses that you still have. Everything literally stays the same. They do it all in the background without you having to do anything.
1: Oh, very cool. And that's withautopilot.com.
0: With Autopilot.
1: What about, okay, so people always say, are there certain days or there's certain times to buy your ticket? Like, I got to buy it Tuesday at 12 o'clock. I got to log on. Is that true?
0: Yeah, if the airlines did that, no one would ever buy tickets on any other day. So I would say that airlines are quite sophisticated. I'll say this. If you get on a plane, probably the person sitting next to you and to the left and the right and behind you probably paid a different price. That's the reality, as you mentioned earlier. So the reality is buying on a Tuesday is not necessary, but flying on a Tuesday, flying on a Wednesday may be a better price. Flying on a Saturday, because most of the people on the weekends, they want to get away, they're going to fly on a Friday. So if you fly on a Saturday, you will probably find a better flight. And it's a very low, less travel, less hectic day if you flew on a Saturday morning rather than on a Friday night.
1: Yeah, that's so true. It's so interesting how, you know, and I look at my flights and I'm always kind of like looking for a better time or a better date, depending on, you know, what I booked. And it's wild how often things change. Like, you may look at a flight one day and the next day it's completely different pricing or miles. And I think it's all just dynamic at this point when, you know, oh, that's another question I get. People are like, oh, should I use a VPN to like, or, you know, should I go to the library and use their computer to book my flight because they're tracking me? Is that true?
0: You know, this comes from this belief, and I'm not saying it's not true, is that they do charge people in different countries different rates. But they have an idea nowadays, even if you use a VPN, where it's coming from. So I will say this. My first answer is no. Going to the library is not going to save you money. But what I will say is this. If you actually start your flights overseas coming back to the U.S. on a one-way, you may find that that flight cost is less expensive than if you book a U.S. to Europe round trip. So maybe two one-ways can sometimes be better. I'm not saying that's always the case, but if you're trying to find it, because there's no hard and fast rule, Rich, on these things. But I will say that coming from overseas, like let's say if you're European and you do a one-way flight into Europe, from Europe into U.S., that's less because they're a little bit more price conscious over there. They may not take the trip, whereas the U.S. folks, they may take that trip regardless.
1: Is there anything new in the realm of travel right now that we need to know about when it comes to? I think last time I went to London, I had to like buy like some sort of, I don't know, stamp or pass or something. Even though you have a passport, you still have to buy something. Is there anything new like that that's happening that we should know for this summer?
0: Yeah, there's a new regulation. It's

0: But basically, an exit entry visa. It's not a visa. I take it back. It's more of an electronic authorization. You just have to register yourself, biometric scan. If it's your very first time, that's causing a line nowadays. There are ways that you can kind of reduce it, which is, like you said, if you flew in a good time. But the reality is there's going to be somewhat of a line if you do it. But there is also what a lot of people don't realize. There's VIP services within the airport. If you get it met by there, then they kind of take you through the VIP line. Those are some things that you could pay for, and then that can help alleviate some of the weight.
1: Oh, that sounds expensive. I'm still just going by myself through the airport. My kid always sees this thing at the United terminal at LAX called like the Global. I don't know. It's like this like
0: entry.
1: It's like some sort of like glassed in area where they bring you through security. And my kid is like, I want to go there. I'm like, son, that's like completely not what we're doing.
0: I'm gonna push back on that a little bit. You were familiar with Clear, right? They're a private company that escorts you.
1: Yes.
0: They have a new service called Clear Concierge or Clear Ambassador. And what they do is they will actually meet you at the curb, walk you through all the way, not actually at the gate, but they'll walk you from the curb and take you all the way, not only through the security, but literally to the gate or to the lounge if you want to. And this becomes actually really important if those who have elderly parents, or maybe you have someone who has to travel by themselves, or maybe they're disabled. This is super huge, especially at that time when they're having the shutdown. They don't have it in every airport right now, but it's something that you're going to see more and more of. And it's not expensive. I mean, for $99, it's not just for one, but if you have a whole family, they can escort the whole family through for $99 or $100.
1: Yep. I mean, that's not that bad, especially when luggage is $50 to check. So any other tips or tricks or tools that you think people should know before they take their next trip or book something?
0: Yeah, I would say this. A lot of people out there have miles floating around and they don't know how to use them. I would say the one thing that I see a lot of people make a mistake is they spend all this on their one airline card, like their Southwest or the Delta. Not saying that those are not great, but I would recommend people earn points that can be used for multiple airlines or multiple hotel programs. A lot of the banks have those. It's something that I would say that that's helped a lot of my students save anywhere between 75 to 80% because they're able to utilize them. Maybe you'll pay for two of the four people on the ticket. So maybe use two points, two of the tickets, use it on points, and the other two you can use it for airfare.
1: Yeah, I did that this year. I switched actually from a card that had the points that worked everywhere to the points that are only on one airline. And it's great because I get certain access on that airline, but I'm like, oh, I want a Southwest ticket. I used to be able to transfer miles in. I can't anymore. And I'm like, oh, darn it, because I don't have any miles in there. So you kind of have to decide like what is best for you. But I do think it opens up many more options when you have a card that's not necessarily branded with the airline, but like a bank that gives you the flexibility.
0: Rich, a lot of people don't realize this. The U.S. market is the last stronghold of points and miles. The rest of the world doesn't get this. So folks who actually earn this and have access into the banking relationships here in the U.S., they have something that the rest of the world doesn't have. So if you're ever flying internationally, it's one of the best things that people can do.
1: All right. And we got about 30 seconds. AI. I mean, obviously, I got to ask you about AI. What do you think about AI's impact in travel? People are probably getting their full itineraries from AI at this point and all their advice. Is that a good thing?
0: I think there's a really big resurgence with luxury travel advisors right now. People want advice. Some of the advice that AI is bringing you is computer generated. So it's AI learning from other AI. So I would be a little bit double check before you, like opening times of restaurants and things like that. They're not that great at it sometimes, and they just kind of aggregate a lot of data. So I think there's still a human component, but it's a great tool to use. I use it every day, but I double check it, and I think that's important. There's one site out there that uses AI called Gondola AI. It's a fantastic one. They actually will, if you like to work out or you really care about pools, you can actually search their hotel system by pools, that's what you're looking for, or by gyms, if that's important to you. So that's a really cool program. I think there's other things like that are out there that's really, really growing. And I have more and more of those things on my Instagram all the time.
1: Okay. And where's your Instagram? How can we find you?
0: Yeah, you can find me on bensbigdeal.com. That's my website. But all my Instagram and Facebook, as well as TikTok, is all Ben's Big Deal.
1: All right. Ben of Ben's Big Deal. Thanks so much for joining me today.
0: Thank you so much, Rich.
1: All right. Happy travels. Very exciting. Summer travel season is upon us. I know those kids are getting out of school. They want to go somewhere. Coming up next, we are going to open up the feedback. And yes, I will tell you where T-Mobile is doing $1.99 per gallon gas this week in LA, Chicago, and Houston. That's coming up right here.

0: on Rich on Tech. 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

Welcome back to Rich on Tech. We're going to get right into the feedback in a second, but I do want to mention this T-Mobile Tuesdays promotion happening next week. 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

0: gallon gas event. This is going to be at select Shell stations in Los Angeles, Chicago, and Houston on June 9th. And it's open to everyone, not just T-Mobile customers. So you know what that means. You know there's going to be lines around the block. So be prepared. T-Mobile says members can get up to 50 cents off per gallon at Shell during parts of the promotion. So that means if you just want to get 50 cents off next week, you don't have to wait in line. But that's a big perk. $1.99 per gallon gas, especially with gas prices so expensive right now. I do not have the details just yet on which stations they're doing this at, but I will have that next week. So follow my Instagram. I will do a post Tuesday morning, nice and early, at Rich on Tech on my Instagram with the information on where you can go to get this $1.99 per gallon gas. So again, next week, Los Angeles, Chicago, and Houston. That's going to be a big one. All right, now let's open up the feedback. Brian, I got a lot of feedback on AI this week. I guess because we talked about it last week in the show. Brian in Watsonville said, I really enjoyed your interview with Amanda Caswell from Tom's Guide. As a solo trial lawyer, AI is absolutely revolutionizing my daily workflow for the better. And I always love hearing about your boys on the show. It's wonderful you're giving them confidence and responsibility at such a young age. Yes, now if I can only get them to take out the garbage cans, or take in the trash cans, I should say. Robert, I had a Jawbone fitness tracker years ago and really liked it. It didn't have all the features of today's devices, but it fit my needs. Then Fitbit bought the company and eventually stopped supporting the product. Because of that experience, I've never bought another Fitbit. I use Withings now. I know that's just how business works. When companies discontinue products people rely on, it affects consumers financially and emotionally. Sometimes reviews focus on what a product can do today without addressing the long-term impact these decisions can have on loyal customers. I hear you. Jawbone, I loved Jawbone too back in the day, and it was great. But, you know, things change, and I don't know how long you got out of that, you know, how much use you got out of that. But yes, I understand where you're coming from there. Chuck writes in his experience on the Z Fold 7. After 3 weeks with the Samsung Z Fold 7, I'm disappointed. I switched from a OnePlus Open that I absolutely loved. And while the Samsung hardware is beautiful and impressively thin, it's too thin and difficult to open. Yes, Chuck, I said that in my review. I rarely unfold because it's such a hassle. I also constantly take accidental screenshots, find the fingerprint and face unlock frustrating. Yes, also mentioned in my review. And get annoyed the Samsung wallet keeps popping up when I wake the phone. That you can change. The phone looks great, but using it has been more frustrating than expected. Keep in mind, Chuck, the new Samsung Fold comes out, I believe, usually in July or August. So stay tuned on that one. Hopefully they'll listen to the issues of the open and close, how tough that was. Jay in Atlanta, one thing I really like about Gemini's AI assistant is how patient it is. I asked when Father's Day was, and I thought it told me the wrong date. So I kept asking it to confirm. Instead of getting frustrated like a human might, it calmly corrected me each time and even explained how I might have understood. Sometimes it's nice to get a straightforward answer without the attitude or friction you can run into dealing with people. Oh my gosh, speaking of attitude, we went to a restaurant the other night with my kids, a big party. There's 12 of us, and we were going to sit at two tables of six. I'm not kidding. The attitude that we got from not only the person, the host, but also the manager of the restaurant. And my wife called to ask and all. I will never go back to this restaurant in my entire life. And it's the one where they do the little hibachi stuff in front of you, which I really love. And I will never go back there. So I will from now on go to a different place. But I was so angry because the way I said, whatever happened to the customer always being right? No, they're not anymore. I mean, really,
1: we're not right anymore.
0: They could care less.
1: Give us your money. Get out.
0: Yeah, that was it. And by the way, you know, a hibachi dinner is not cheap.
1: Not anymore.
0: Especially when your kids are at a separate table ordering whatever they want. So long story short, that was horrific experience. The food was delicious, though, I will tell you that. And that fried rice upsell always gets everyone. Gets everyone every time. Ivan, I'm 68 years old. I've embraced technology throughout my life, but AI worries me. While I see the potential benefits, social media has already shown how technology can negatively influence people, especially younger generations. My concern is that AI will amplify those problems, making it harder to trust what we see and hear, and give bad actors powerful new tools to manipulate behavior. I think we're moving beyond warning signs and into a serious situation that requires attention from all of us.

0: Ivan, 68, you are right. Let's see here. Terrence in West Covina. I heard a caller on your show who was frustrated because Samsung is pushing people to Google Messages and they couldn't figure out how to set custom notifications. It turns out you can do it, but the setting is buried. Open the conversation for the person or group. Tap the three-dot menu, then details. Select notifications, then sound. Choose the notification tone. There you have it. It was much easier to find in Samsung Messages. Oh, okay. I'm going to put that on the website. richontech.tv/177. Oh my gosh. So many more. Claudia in Irvine says, we just got our satellite radio renewal for $311 for the next year. I copied your ChatGPT prompt from your newsletter into the chat and immediately got an offer for the same exact plan for $8 a month. 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Let's see here. Oh my gosh. Okay. I recently used AI to plan a trip, Krister says, from Salt Lake City to Albany. I asked it to find the shortest travel time, the lowest cost. It found me a flight I would have never found. It ended up being perfect. AI looked at combinations and schedules in a way I probably would never have. And finally, some kind words from Rick. You know, we all have computers and smartphones these days. There's always something new to learn. We need more Rich time. I'd be the first to sign up for a Daily Rich podcast, even a paid VIP version. Oh my gosh. Well, when I start that, I will let you know, Rick. Right now, I don't have the time. That's going to do it for this episode of the show. Links on the website, richontech.tv/177. Find me on social media, by the way. 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Instagram, X, Twitter, and Instagram, Blue Sky, X, and Threads. Next week, we'll talk WWDC and why people hate AI data centers in their backyards. Thanks so much for listening. There are so many ways you can spend your time. I do appreciate you spending it right here with me. Please do not drive distracted. Those texts can wait. Thanks to everyone who makes this show possible. Bobo today, Kim, Bill was in here. You, of course, my guests. My name is Rich DeMiro. I will talk to you real soon. Every spam call, every scam text, every sketchy email with your name, each one starts the same way. 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
3: News. I'm Carmen Roberts. Missing Auburn University student Weston Higginbotham, who disappeared on a family trip to Japan, is found dead.
4: The parents say they last saw him in their Kyoto hotel room last Friday. They say they did decide to separate after some bickering, and they let the well-traveled 20-year-old do his own thing.
3: Fox's Madison Scarpino. His family says his body was found in a mountainous area near Kyoto. No cause of death given. About a half a million people, many of them young, treated Pope Leo to a rock star welcome in Madrid today, where he urged Spaniards to stop fanning the flames of polarization.
5: This trip to Spain will culminate in Leo meeting migrants on the Canary Isles, along with organizations dedicated to helping them.
3: Fox's Jonathan Savage. Pope spreading a message of peace and dignity across Europe, which is divided over migration. 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
7: here's Buck Rising and Olden Polonese.
11: The last time the New York Knicks won the NBA Finals was 20 years before I was born. They have the opportunity to do that, get a little bit closer in games 3 and 4 when the series heads back to Madison Square Garden, and the Knicks holding this 2-0 series lead. Olden Polonese filling in for Jason Fitz today. I'm Buck Rising, hanging out with you on this Saturday as per usual. Olden, I'm telling you, this New York Knicks championship opportunity. The Yankees have won, I think it's 27
12: 27
11: times.
12: Baby. Don't
11: 27 yeah, times. Right. Your Giants have won 4.
12: That's
11: the
12: right.
11: Jets have a Super Bowl, okay, a Super Bowl, like Super Bowl III or whatever it was,
12: hey,
11: 100 years ago.
12: Name it, baby.
11: Yeah, been a little while, and the Mets have won it twice,
12: yes.
11: Okay? The New York Knicks, not since the 70s have they had this opportunity, really this opportunity. And you're looking around and saying, and we've talked about the reasons why this will not be a sweep and why, you know, it's recency bias, the way that everybody seems to be jumping on the Knicks like the Knicks are going to win it all after 2 games. Easier said than done for sure. But if they are able to win the series at whatever point they win the series, whether they do it in 4 or they do it in 7, Olden, and obviously everybody would prefer that a 7-game series is the result of these NBA finals, including the league, I don't know if this wouldn't be one of the most significant championships, if not the most significant championship in the history of New York sports. And I don't say that lightly.
12: Oh, by far. I mean, this will be the ultimate championship. Because 73 is so long ago.
11: Oh, my God.
12: I mean, you said you 20 years before you were born?
11: Yep, 93.
12: I was 9, about to be 10. I mean, it's been a long time. And what's going to make it even more special is all the other times they thought they could win it and all the plays that's come through the Knicks organization in that amount of time. You know, we've had, you know, Pat Riley, we've had Van Gundy, we've had all these, you know, coaches that, you know, have come through there. We've had Carmelo, we've had, I mean, tons and tons of bad picks, bad draft picks, you know,
11: yeah,
12: throughout the years. So the fan base has gone through it. And

0: believe it or not, I mean, I hate saying it, but it's the reality of it. Most of the fans that were fans of the Knicks when they won are no longer with us. You know, we're talking about 53 years. Most of those people are either in their high 90s or they no longer around.
1: Yeah.
0: And so it's like the kids of the kids that are fans now. So it's going to be fun.
1: Well, that's why I say that it would be as significant as any championship won in New York sports history, Alden, because we're like, it's not quite Cubs territory, right? 73. But you are talking about a phenomenon there where you're talking about generations have passed since people have seen this team win a championship. And I think the thing that compounds it even further is there are Jets and there are Giants fans. There are Yankees and there are Mets fans. Nobody's a Brooklyn Nets fan in New York City.
0: No.
1: Okay, not really. Like, the fact that the Nets had for a period of time Kevin Durant, James Harden, and Kyrie Irving, and people really didn't care nearly as much as, like, Julius Randle playing for the Knicks, I think tells you everything about the state of the Nets and Brooklyn's level of audience that they essentially take in the New York sport, or level of share that they take in the New York sports market. New York's team is the Knicks, and I think that there is so much unity in that city behind this team that supersedes all these other clubs that have won championships in their history, that to your point, you're compounding it with not just the way that people are rabid for this team, but the fact that you have not seen them win in generations at this point, that you have passed down to your children and potentially your grandchildren fandom of the New York Knicks without them being able to witness with their own eyes a championship in their lifetime. And here's this opportunity, especially the way that you're talking about them, the way that they've done it, right? It's been a bit of a build, but they've been building towards this point for, feels like, three or four seasons. Jalen Brunson comes in. He's a second-round pick. He's undersized. All the different storylines we've heard over and over and over again. Everything, like, the stars seem to be aligning for New York, and Olden's here to tell you that the Spurs are going to take games 3 and 4.
0: Well, you know, I like throwing out my little hot takes.
1: Sure,
0: but here's what it is about New York, okay? So the Yankees, 27, but that's the Bronx.
1: Yeah.
0: Right? The Mets are Queens. You know, the Giants, the Meadowlands, and all that stuff. Then we had teams that were playing in East Rutherford, New Jersey, calling themselves New York. So the Knicks are New York City. They're right there in the heart of New York. Okay, right there, Madison Square Garden, 34th. Okay, we're right there. Them and the Rangers. And so to me, that's what makes it more special and more significant, is because it's in the heart of New York. This is really New York's team. It's the Knicks. And unfortunately, for 53 years, they've been searching for a championship. And I think that's what's going to make it special if and when they win. I'm not saying that the Knicks are not, you know, don't have a chance of winning, because come on now, you're up 2-0.
1: Yeah.
0: You won the two road games. So logic is that, oh my God, you're going to win this. But what I'm saying is this. The way things have been, just like when Cleveland was down 3-1 and they came back and won, for whatever reasons that, you know, all the ancillary stuff with Draymond and everything else, that was unexpected. I just believe that there's going to be some unexpected stuff within this series still. Even though, I'm from New York, but I was never a Knicks fan. But I would still love to see them win a championship, only because I want to see what the celebration turns out to be.
1: Yeah. No, I'm with you. I'm a Pacers fan. I hate the Knicks. You know what I'm saying? I'm rooting for the Knicks. It's insane. Like, I was literally talking to a buddy of mine this morning about it. Shooting a breeze about the Knicks and the phenomenon that they are and all these things. And I said to him, you know what? I'll hate New York next year. Okay. I will go back to hating the New York Knicks next year. Because at this point, I would love to see Wembanyama win a title, multiple, as many as he can in his career. He's a player that I don't want to call him unprecedented, but he feels like he has the ability to be unprecedented. Oh, yeah. In his very young career. So far, we will wait to see what becomes of Victor Wembanyama, the San Antonio Spurs, and whomever else he might play for in his career. But right now, it's the New York Knicks time. And I, I,

0: I can't believe that those words are coming out of my mouth as somebody who has hated that team, hated that franchise for as long as I can remember. But it's so cool to see the way that they're doing it. And the fact that they are leaning on their experience, they bring a level of urgency to this that I really don't feel San Antonio yet has been able to match. We'll see if games 3 and 4 have a different feel to them. But the fact that that New York has been the aggressor the entire time, they're not waiting around for the Spurs to hit them first. They just continue to punch San Antonio into submission. And I've been so impressed with that style of play and the fact that they've been able to hold the fort.
1: Well, here it is. Then technically, the Spurs have hit them first. But what the Knicks realize and know is this. Basketball is a game of runs. You know, you're at home. Your energy is going to carry you the first couple of minutes. And then you're going to settle down. And that's what, again, the experience comes into play. See, the Spurs keep thinking that, oh, we're just going to keep knocking down them shots. And that's it. Because our fans are hitting. No, that energy wears down. It wears off. And then you got to actually play basketball. You got to play smart basketball. You can't throw the ball when a guy is not looking at you. You can't come down and jack up a three-pointer because you're open. So a lot of people are open for a specific reason because we're leaving you open. You know, and I say this all the time. To me, the three-point shot is the worst shot in basketball because it has to go in. There's no other option for it. It has to go in or else it's a rebound and we're running down. You know, that's the only shot you take where it has to go in. It has no other choice but to go in.
0: We're going to get back to San Antonio here in just a second. I want to talk to Olden about Mitch Johnson, the way that he's coached this team through the series so far, through the playoffs so far, and also some comments that Victor Wembanyama had after the Spurs game 2 loss. We'll do that here in just a second, but first a reminder to subscribe to the Fox Sports Radio YouTube channel. 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Hit the thumbs up icon and comment away. Let us know whose takes you agree with and even those who you don't. 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So the Knicks are up 2-0 and the series heads back to New York. Victor Wembanyama gave some comments in his post-game media availability that I think are worth talking about. Olden Polonese in for Jason Fitz. I'm Buck Rising, hanging out here with you on Fox Sports Radio.
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9: Here's your updated 570 WNAX forecast. Tonight, lows drop into the upper 60s with partly cloudy skies. Southeast winds at 15 miles per hour, gust up to 25 miles per hour. Gusty winds continue on Sunday with highs in the mid-80s. Isolated showers and thunderstorms popping up across the region with partly sunny skies. South-southeast winds at 20 miles per hour, gust to 30 miles per hour. Winds finally settle down as we move into the start of the work week, Monday, with highs in the low 90s. Isolated showers and thunderstorms pop up throughout the day with mostly sunny conditions. Tuesday, highs push into the upper 90s with clearing conditions. I'm meteorologist Bella Pittman on 570 WNAX. Right now, it's 91 degrees.
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13: I'll be honest, I think fireworks are kind of overrated. Like, I'll be honest, like, it's really the sweaty crowds. Like, there's just a lot of sweat throughout the course of this. Like, especially down in the South where everybody's, it's just hot and humid and, like,
14: and fat. I don't
13: know, and just, yeah, there's a lot of that. Are you a pro anti-fireworks guy?
14: I hate fireworks. I think they're a giant pain in the ass. I think that there is not a more overrated way of celebrating in this world than the shooting off of fireworks. Bro, it takes me 2 hours to get in a situation for me to properly see the fireworks. It is such a pain in the ass for like 7 minutes of actual payoff.
15: He's Olden Polonies. I'm Buck Rising, hanging out here with you on this Saturday. Jason Fitz off for his birthday this week, so we hope he's enjoying it.
16: Happy birthday.
15: Absolutely. Absolutely. He's coming up on a big one. He's pretty close to 50. I don't know if this is his 50.
16: Oh, really? For real? You're going to say that with me on air?
15: I mean, it's a big birthday.
16: That's big.
15: Oh, no, I'm just saying, like, I feel like 50's a milestone.
16: I'd give so much to be.

0: 50 right now.
1: I feel like once you get past 21, it's every set of 10.
2: Hey.
1: 40, 50, 60, you know, it's whatever.
0: Man, 50. Wow.
1: I think he's 50. Okay. Almost. Pretty close. I should probably know this about my friend. Either way, Wembanyama, Olden, had some comments after the Spurs loss in Game 2. No fireworks in San Antonio just yet, though the series is far from over, and the Spurs have plenty of reasons to think that they can go to New York and continue to compete at a high level. But he was talking in his post-game media availability the other night about things being blurry for him. Things got blurry for him down the stretch of Game 2. In fact, Ian and Mary, if we could, let's hear from Victor Wembanyama on that specific situation.
3: Vic, in terms of being blurry, was that limited to the last three possessions, or did you get the start you wanted to? How did you feel?
4: Sorry, can you repeat?
3: In terms of being blurry, you said things were blurry. Was that just the last three possessions, or was that sort of the issue all night?
4: I would say the last three possessions. I think when we need to put ourselves in better conditions, we're digging ourselves a hole. That's been the theme so far.
1: Now, Olden, you brought up the final play that that Mitch Johnson called to put them in position at the end of the game, and I wonder if you think that's a reflection on the situation that the players were put in, or what you make of Wembanyama's comments at the podium.
0: Well, it's a combination. See, the thing about it is, when teams get leads, it's not because of coaching, okay? Because if you watch the games, it's just shots happen to drop because most of that stuff's not set plays. They're just getting blocks or turnovers. You know, not one coach have ever drawn a play for a turnover into a layup. So that's just athletic ability. When you have the coach is when you're up 12, 14. And that's the problem that I have with a lot of these coaches, because teams are losing big leads in short amounts of time. And I don't understand it. You're not going to run 8-10 straight points on me. I refuse. As a coach, I refuse to allow that to happen. I'm going to come up with a play that I guarantee will get 2 points. Okay? Because what I need now is baskets. And so to me, that's where coaches have to be better. But with him talking about it being blurry, see, that's something he's going to have to figure out, because what it is it's that transformation that is happening for a great player. And for young players, because we all know there's a point in time where the game slows down. Michael Jordan, the game slowed down for him. LeBron, it slows down. Steph Curry, the game slows down. Wemby's not there yet. So hence, I hear him say blurry. It's because he's almost at that point where the game is going to slow down for him. So right now, it's blurry because it's going from his youthfulness of being fast to the slowdown process. And when the game slows down, he's going to see the moves better. He's going to be sharper. And so, yeah, you know, it's going to be blurry because you're only 22 years old. So, yes, it's going to be blurry. And I don't mind him making that statement. I love his honesty. I've always loved when they asked him about the MVP. He was very upfront and honest and very, you know, his answers were amazing to listen to him. Very astute. And so I don't have a problem with any comments that he makes, because he's being honest. And we ask that of our athletes, but yet when they are actually being honest and upfront, there's still a problem.
1: Yeah, and Shaq on the Inside the NBA postgame show was somebody who did take issue with it, Olden. In fact, Ian, if we have that sound, let's hear from Shaquille O'Neal.
5: What do you not like about what you heard from Wemby?
6: First of all, as a leader, you should probably say, it's on me, but don't say things are blurry. If I'm anybody on the New York Knicks, I'm coming at his head on Monday. I don't even know what it means, but it sounds like he's, like Chuck said, like he's flustered. And you can't be flustered at this. I know you're down 0-2, but listen, as that guy on that team, you just got to step up.
1: But see, that flustered is not what I heard.
0: That's not what I heard either, but that's what he interpreted, because that's Shaq. Shaq's always going to say some silly stuff like that because he expects everybody to be like him. Well, first of all, you know, if you want to go there, you should have been even more dominant than you were, but you got out of shape. So let's stop with the madness, okay? Stop it. The young man made an honest statement. It seemed blurry to me. And it's more to what I'm saying.

0: thing because, and again, I'm not perfect, but I'm telling you because I do see he's up there because they needed him to be up there so they can just act a fool. I do this and I really study this. That's the difference. Okay. And so to me, what I gathered was that, hey, I'm at a point in my career right now, it's still early, where things have been fast and it's starting to slow down, but it hasn't slowed down yet. I don't have full control of the game yet. So yeah, it's going to be a little blurry. And so there was no, I mean, again, they say whatever they want on that show, but that's on them.
1: Well, and that's that I think does Wembanyama a disservice, though, because it almost, Shaq makes it sound like a weakness. And if you are listening to the actual comments, and that's fine, like perception does not have to equal reality, so if Wembanyama, is misconstrued or the comments are misconstrued, whatever. He's still got to go out there and perform, get out of this 0-2 hole and play a higher level of basketball, even though he's playing a very high level of basketball right now. To your point, though, Olden, what I hear is a player saying, yeah, that's a new moment for me.
0: Exactly.
1: A lot of stuff happened around me right now that I haven't seen just yet. But once now that I've seen it and I understand, okay, this is what happened when we got into a situation with 7 seconds left in the game, and this is the play that we called, and here's why it didn't work, or here's where our execution let us down, or our lack of execution.

0: from my perspective, and here's what we're going to do, or here's the way that we're going to try and correct it the next time this situation presents itself. That's as good of an answer as an athlete can give in a press conference without, you know, doing something that's just going to get a lot of headlines or is going to be inflammatory or anything like that. That's meaningful information that I can use as somebody who covers a team to help, one, tell the story better, two, explain it better to the fans, and three, get a better understanding of who this player is.
1: Oh, definitely. And that's what I love about him. And that's what's, you know, it's going to make him a superstar, a global icon, because he's very honest. And so to me, that it's very refreshing seeing that. Now, the question that should have been asked to Shaquille is, you know, what was your mindset when you guys lost your first two home games and then you got swept? Okay, because you went through it also,
0: yeah,
1: you know, with Orlando. So don't come at this kid because he's 22 and you were, I think, around the same age. And so you got swept. Talk about that for a minute. Or, you know, maybe give the advice on that aspect. Hey, this is how it was for me when we lost, you know, the first two games at home. Because it's only happened two other times, you know. And so to me, that's the advice, or that's where you should be trying to, you know, be that, like he always say, I'm the big brother to a lot of these guys and all that. No, because right now all you're doing is hating on this young man because, again, you don't know what you don't know.
0: Well, it's also, it also sounds like bad advice, Olden, when he's saying, if I'm the Knicks, I'm coming for this guy's head or whatever, but that's not the energy that Wembanyama's giving off. Like, I don't look at him as vulnerable in these situations. But, I mean, his team is vulnerable down 0-2, but you know what I'm saying? Like, that's misreading the situation.
1: It is. And it's like him giving him, you know, advice on how to get in shape.
0: throwing stones from glass houses.
1: Exactly.
0: Or something like that.
1: What is that sound?
0: He's Olden Polynes. I'm Buck Rising, hanging out here with you on this Fox Sports Saturday. Reminder for the best pregame show every weekend. 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
2: All righty, guys. Golden Tempo has officially won the 158th Belmont Stakes. Golden Tempo had won the Kentucky Derby a little bit earlier this year. Didn't race in the Preakness, so is not qualified to get a Triple Crown. Kind of a bummer for them. Sherry DeVoe makes more history. She is the first female trainer to win two legs of the Triple Crown of victories, like I said, Kentucky Derby and the Belmont Stakes. So congratulations to her. We are about half an hour away from Game 3 of the Stanley Cup Final in Vegas. Series is tied at one game apiece. Still no idea what's going to happen with Golden Knights defenseman Braden McNabb. He took a puck to the face in Game 2. It was 87 miles per hour. Like, I couldn't even imagine anything coming close to me like that fast. So
0: I can't move it.
2: No, anyway, I don't think a human can, right? Earlier at the French Open, 19-year-old Mira Andreeva from Russia defeated Maya Holinska in straight sets for her first Grand Slam title. In Major League Baseball, the Braves beat the Pirates 6-3 to improve the majors' best record of 44-21. They won 18 of their last 21 series. Michael Busch walked it off in the 10th as the Cubs beat the Giants 3-2. Yordan Alvarez hit his 22nd home run of the season, leading the American League. A grand slam in the bottom of the second inning. The Astros crushed the Athletics 13-2. The White Sox snapped the Phillies' four-game win streak with a 6-3 victory. And the Red Sox and Yankees is delayed right now due to inclement weather. I'm not sure when that is going to begin. That is also on Fox. In the WNBA, Asia Wilson scored 28 points and had 14 rebounds as the Aces defeated the Valkyries 84-79. And in golf, JT Poston and Ryan Gerard are co-leaders at 9-under through 5 holes in the third round at the Memorial Tournament, where play is suspended till Sunday due to inclement weather. Thanks for letting me hang out with you guys. Have a good one.
0: Thank you so much, Bree.
2: You're so welcome.
0: We appreciate it. He's Olden Polynes. I'm Buck Rising, hanging out here with you, talking NBA Finals, as Bree did mention. We do have Game 3 between the Hurricanes and Golden Knights going down tonight. Both games in this Stanley Cup Final have gone to overtime and have been just absolutely

0: electric.
1: Yes.
0: To start the Stanley Cup final. Looking forward to game three tonight. Game three for the Spurs and the Knicks. We're going to have to wait until Monday for that. But Alden, I wanted to get your perspective on the coaching so far. Two games, not a huge sample size, but we do have a representative sample size of these two coaches, both in their career and throughout the course of this postseason. I want to first start with Mitch Johnson on the bench for the Spurs and the job you think he's done to help put these players in position to succeed. Because as we talked about earlier, Alden, it does feel like the Spurs are ahead of schedule as far as where they have been able to get themselves, because they have a ridiculously talented player. And it's not just Wembanyama. We talk a lot about Wemby, but they have so many quality players on that roster, young players on that roster. And I wonder what you make of the job that Mitch Johnson's done in balancing the situation to help get them to this point.
1: Well, he's done an excellent job, to say the least. I mean, there's a guy, this is his first full year. And people are forgetting that, you know, this is Pop's team. You know, most of those guys, you know, Pop was the coach until, unfortunately, he had the stroke. And so Mitch Johnson steps in last year as an interim, and now, you know, he's a full-time head coach. I mean, he's still relatively new. So he's doing about as good a job as you can expect. 62 wins, you're in the finals. I mean, it's a success right now. I mean, yeah, you want to win the championship, but only one team can win the championship. And so to me, you know, they still have a chance. I've already said it early. I believe they're going to win the next two games in New York, you know, because the Knicks are going to go home up 2-0, even though they're saying that it's 0-0. No, it's you up 2-0.
0: Yeah.
1: Okay? And the fans in Madison Square Garden, you know, home teams sometimes tend to relax because they're at home, and that's kind of like what happened with San Antonio a little bit, you know, and I believe they'll play a little bit harder on the road. So, but again, Mitch Johnson's done a hell of a job now. And, you know, which is funny because he did such a great job and the team did so well, they're losing one of their coaches, you know, Sean Sweeney, you know, he's going to be leaving after the season's over. And so that's the price you pay for success sometimes. And on the flip side, Mike Brown, I mean, this man was just fired by the Sacramento Kings.
0: Yeah.
1: And he ends up,
0: what a redemption arc for Mike Brown.
1: My goodness. But first, you know what's crazy? It's like, how do you get fired but get a better job? I've never understood that in sports. You get fired, meaning you're not that good, or for whatever, you know, it was a disaster.
0: Yeah, whatever caused you to be in a situation where you were under scrutiny.
1: But you end up getting the number one job that was available in the number one market, with a team that was already loaded. That is the most insane thing to me. And well, now you guys are two games away from the NBA Finals. You talk about redemption, like you just said, redemption? Oh, my goodness. If I was him, I kind of want the Knicks to win just for that.
0: So I mean, Mike seriously. Brown,
1: when he goes to Sacramento, I want him to hold up the ring finger.
0: Yeah.
1: And I hope he puts it in the middle.
0: I love what an agent of chaos Alden is. It makes me very, very happy. I think that, and you know, the audience may not be aware of this, Alden, I'm sure you are, but specifically with Mike Brown, and I'm not, you know, I don't know the day-to-day operations of the Kings. I know the Kings are not a historically successful organization here, certainly not in the last, I don't know, two decades of my lifetime watching basketball. But a lot of times, organizations that make decisions are just making the decisions for the sake of change. Like, it's not actually solving the problems that they think they're solving, or identifying the issues that they think they've identified. Like, something I hear a lot with coaches, and sometimes it's true, is that the message can run stale, and you have lost your ability to captivate that specific room, and sometimes it can be good to go on and get into a refreshed situation. I've covered one of those situations. Mike Vrabel should have been fired here at the end in Tennessee, beyond the off-the-field story around Mike Vrabel so far this year. Mike was a good coach here, and it faded. And at the end of his tenure here, he should have been fired. And he went on to get a better gig with the New England Patriots and has done, I think he's a lot different of a coach, or at least in this first year. Now, this upcoming year is going to be scrutinized for a lot of different reasons, beyond the Patriots just getting back to the Super Bowl and the level of expectation in Boston. But I do think that sometimes that can be true.

0: But a lot of times, I have covered so many dysfunctional organizations in my life professionally where I just look around and be like, oh, you guys don't actually know what you're doing, do you?
1: Facts. And that's it. You know, they do make change for change only. And a lot of people get jobs because I know the boss, I know this guy, I know that guy. It's not because I'm qualified. It's because I just know somebody. And so to me, that's a problem within itself, you know. That's why they brought it. Yeah, I don't even want to go there because that's a whole different discussion, the whole analytics thing. You know, it was a way to get non-basketball players a job. And so to me, all that stuff comes into play. And then when, you know, when you do get an opportunity, the problem with Mike Brown was this, and I knew his tenure was done in Sacramento when this happened. I watched this man in a timeout of an NBA game instruct one of his players, literally walked him out on the floor, put him over by where the situation happened, and did that. That's what you do in high school. You know, you don't even do that in college. That's a high school move. And when I saw that on TV, I said, oh, he ain't going to be that long. Because, and I hope he learned from that. You know, these are grown men. They need to be, you know, they have to get better on their own. But you definitely don't ever do anything like that, do a demonstration during an actual game with fans in the stands.
0: Yeah.
1: And so to me, I think he's learned his lesson and he knows better now because, again, you definitely not going to do that with the Knicks. So I don't think he has. So, but again, to your point, the message when the players stop listening, that's when it's time for the change because it's not going to get better.
0: If you missed any of today's show, that's on you. You're missing out. But you can catch up on the podcast. 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Right after the show, today's podcast will be posted. 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He's Olden Polonies. I'm Buck Rising. We're going to wrap this show up with a little game of Would You Rather coming up next.
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2: There are some shows you don't want to miss.
10: This is going to be fun.
2: And there are some shows you can't miss.
10: Let's not overreact.
2: This is Covino and Rich.
10: When that POS fan stormed the court and they gave him camera time, which is odd, right? Most of the time, I find it funny when, you know, people are running around the baseball field and making the security guys look like idiots. But in this high-stakes moment, it really rubbed me the wrong way.
11: As you and I were saying earlier, it's not a June baseball game where it's like, man, you see the fan ran on Petco's.
10: And here's why, because, you know, I felt like the Knicks had great momentum in that moment, and all of a sudden, like, everything slows down and stops. You're like, oh, no. Don't let this fan storming the court be where everything turns around. And maybe Spurs feel like, man, we could have caught momentum if that didn't happen. That can't happen in the NBA Finals. That rubbed me the wrong way, too. That stood out. That fan, I think they gave him too much camera time. Security should have pile-drived that kid. And that should not... Think of where the mindset is. These kids are doing it for Instagram likes. They deserve karate kicks for that.
3: It's such a confined space, and the game was going. So I think like they couldn't help but show it because it was like he just ran out there. It was just so sudden.
11: Yeah,
3: we don't encourage.
10: But you know how there's always like turning points when the end of the season DVD comes out, like, oh, and then the cat showed up and everything.

0: being flipped upside down. Yeah, I was hoping that wasn't like some weird moment.
1: It was
0: afterwards.
1: It was in late July when a squirrel ran across Wrigley.
0: Yeah, you know? I was like, oh no, the fan. Yeah, no.
1: Imagine the fan. Imagine the momentum totally shifted.
0: I thought it was going to, man. It felt like that was a weird moment of the night.
1: I'm reading a lot of our feedback, and you know,
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5: 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I mean, literally, I feel like I could walk there. It's a 10-minute drive, so I'd love it. Hammond, Indiana is right over the border. And for a lot of, I mean, this happens all the time. States compete against each other all the time. Indiana's being aggressive. Good for them. I'd love to talk to their governor. Come on the show. I think, the McCaskies are like, we tried. We negotiated. We got a better deal. I mean, both New York teams play at MetLife. That's in like the Izod Center. Ugh. That's not very nice. I guarantee you, the Hammond area, the people on the south side of Chicago, it's a 50-minute drive from where I'm sitting right now. So the Bears are, Soldier Field's in South Chicago. We're going to move down to Hammond, Indiana. It's right across the border. It's not that big of a deal.
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2: So here it is.
1: You know, Jared Verse is now a member of the Cleveland Browns following the trade. He spoke yesterday for the first time since becoming a Cleveland Brown.
7: I was upset for, a good little bit of time. 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
1: You know what? 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
8: I think the tough thing for Jared Verse is the version of the defense that we saw last year that allowed Myles Garrett to excel isn't going to be that version this year. Yes, you've got same personnel or similar personnel, but Jim Schwartz isn't there anymore.
9: He is a fine football player, and he will make their team, at that position. He'll solidify the position. My question is, can Rutenberg put together a defensive scheme that is good, and can Monken bring to the table offense?
4: Two pros, LeVar Arrington, Brady Quinn, and a cup of Joe, Jonas Knox. 6 a.m. Eastern, 3 a.m. Pacific on Fox Sports Radio.
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4: We have the real numbers. 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

0: Always a lot of fun when Olden Polonies hangs out with us. Olden, we're grateful. Appreciate you making us smarter today.
1: It is my honor.
0: Well, you know that every time you fill it on the show, we have to play this stupid little game. But it's a stupid little game that makes us happy.
2: There's nothing little in life.
0: What did you say, Mary?
3: It's not stupid.
0: Okay.
3: That's disrespectful.
0: Half of Ian's questions are related to superpower and feet. Like, I feel like,
3: that's not the highest
0: level of discourse around here that has been done in the broadcast industry, no?
4: I'm just pandering to the host.
0: Okay, Fitzy's the one with the feet thing, not me.
3: We did a lot of work.
0: Okay. Stupid. Well, let's find out the dividends of that work. Play the sound. Let's go.
5: It's easy, guys.
6: Don't think too hard.
7: I'm not a moron.
5: Would you rather bucket?
8: It's no good.
5: Or fix it?
4: All right. You guys know the drill. Quick would you rather games, and then we're going to get out of here. So let's go ahead and spin the wheel.
0: This wheel is rigged, Elton. Don't let them tell you otherwise.
4: It is not rigged. It is real, and it is right.
1: It's rigged? Oh, damn.
4: All right, this is what it landed on. Would you rather have to use chopsticks to eat anything ever, even soup, or have to use your hands to eat anything?

0: anything ever.
1: Oh, no chopsticks. Yeah, chopsticks. I can't. I feel like I can't. I don't know. There's just too much. I don't want to scoop soup with my hands and slurp it. You know?
2: That's like how your ancestors did it, though.
3: Yeah, just tilt the bowl.
1: No. The ancient Egyptians are not so rudimentary that they're scooping soup with hands. Also, they're not drinking soup.
3: Bug,
1: we
3: were there, Bug, how do we know?
2: He was there.
1: I got some hieroglyphics on my wall. No soup, no hands. Okay, nothing in any picture in my house like that. So I don't believe you. I believe we had tools even back then. Either way, so you're going hands, Alden?
3: Oh yeah, I'm doing hands all day, every day. Them chopsticks, man. I can use them, but to a certain extent.
1: Yeah, no, I mean at a certain level, but I can spear items with the chopsticks. Like I don't have to use the chopsticks proper. I can use them as a tool.
2: You can pick it up with your hands.
1: No, I'm not doing that. I'm not doing that. What's the worst food to eat with your hands?
0: Like spaghetti or something, probably?
1: Yeah, it would be spaghetti. It would be something like that.
0: Yeah. Something gross like that. Yeah. All right, let's spin it.
1: Spin a wheel. Just makes me think of Elf.
0: Okay, would you rather start every day by stubbing your toe?
3: Oh,
0: or
3: hell.
0: Have to start every day by eating a whole raw potato?
3: Oh,
1: Alden, I'll let you go first. What do you
3: got? Oh, my God. Now I see why you were saying stupid little game.
1: Stupid little game. And there's always feet. There's always feet.
3: Oh, my God. Stub my toe or eat a raw potato? That's my options.
1: Those are your options.
3: I don't want to stub my toe, so I'm going to chew on that potato.
1: Oh, no, Alden, though. But, like, all right, so I have a producer that works with me on the local show, okay? And he has, and I don't know if it's a diagnosable term, but he eats in his sleep. Like Step Brothers, you've ever seen the movie?
3: Uh-huh.
1: Where they get up and they wander around the house and they're tearing stuff up. He does this. He will eat all manner of just ridiculous foods, and he'll wake up the next morning and he'll send us a picture of him, you know, having eaten a raw whole sweet potato.
3: It's
1: one of the most ridiculous things I've ever seen. Here's the thing that I did not get. No, he's not okay. He's very unwell. But I would say that I would almost rather, Alden, go with the stubbing of my toe on a daily basis, because when I saw his mouth after he ate the raw sweet potato in his sleep, his entire mouth just torn to hell. Like, gums are shredded. Like, you are not meant to eat a raw potato, raw sweet potato. I feel like a stubbed toe sounds worse, but may not be worse.
3: It is bad. It's bad. And neither I've done it many a time. That's why I don't want to continue doing that.
1: No, it's fair. If I could get rid of stubbing my toe for the rest of my life, I would eat the potato every day.
3: Hey, can I ask a quick question?
1: Yes.
3: Why? I'm sitting here watching Auburn and Ole Miss play baseball.
1: I am too.
3: Why are they wearing the same exact uniform?
1: That's a great question. I wonder if it's just the lighting on the television broadcast, because they both do look like they're wearing Auburn orange.
0: Yeah, they are pretty similar. They're both a red-orange type.
1: There's definitely a reddish or an orangish hue to Ole Miss.
3: There's no difference on my TV.
1: There's a very subtle difference on mine, but not like even the score bug in the top left hand corner of the screen. The colors almost look the same under the score.
3: Oh yeah, I see it. Yep. Okay, ridiculous. So Auburn's a little lighter.
1: All right. Ooh. Well, we need one of these teams to not make it out of the Super Regional, because this is too much. One more, spin a wheel.
0: Spin it.
1: Right. We got time. For two more.
3: Oh, we got time. Okay, two more.
1: We got time. Unfortunately for Auburn.
0: All right, would you rather have to show up to work soaking wet every day or have to show up to work with muddy shoes and pants every day and, like, wet mud?
1: And pants?
0: Yeah, your pants are muddy, too.
1: But it's, like, is it just, like, the cuff of the pants, like, by your shoes, or it's, like,
0: let's call
1: all
0: it, like, up to your thighs?
3: First of all, what am I doing to have all this mud?
0: That's a question for you. I don't know, man. What are you doing showing up to work with mud all over you?
3: I hate mud. That's why I don't like the beach. I don't want sand. I don't want mud. Give me the wet clothing. I can dry.
1: Yeah, but there's a smell. There's a smell with the wet clothing. Like, mud doesn't smell.
2: Yeah, you do.
3: It depends on what kind of wetness you're talking about.
0: You just see like a path of water on the ground and just know Alden has been here.
3: Yeah, that's like, and I'm okay with that. I hate mud.
1: A trail.
3: I hate mud.
1: Where's Alden? Ugh. I don't know. I'll just follow the trail.
0: Follow the water.
1: Concerning. I think I would go with the mud. I think I would.

0: Oh, with the mud, it's a mess, but like
1: that's
0: at least...
1: That's kind of worse, though.
2: Okay, Pigpen.
0: Yeah.
3: Yeah, the mud would smell, too.
0: No, mud doesn't smell.
1: Yes, it would smell like outside.
0: Okay, but outside as opposed to wet dog. Like when you
1: they
0: when
1: both
0: you,
1: smell like outside.
0: You smell like mold if you come in with a dampness to
1: yeah,
0: you.
1: Yeah, but
0: okay?
1: Dude, the janitors would hate you.
0: Yeah, they're gonna hate you either way. They're gonna hate you either way. They're gonna be walking around behind
1: yeah,
0: you with
1: but
0: a mop.
1: Mud dries.
0: Yes, that's what I'm saying. So they will hate me less if the mud dries on my clothing. The mud will not smell when it dries,
1: you're
0: and everybody will be happy.
1: Footprints
0: the janitorial staff will thank me that I'm not leaking down their halls.
3: Well, they might actually appreciate the water because it makes it easier for them to then mop the floor. Right?
2: Exactly. I'm looking out for others.
0: Fine. Three against one.
1: Selfish.
0: I'll just be Pigpen. It's fine. One more.
3: Spin it.
0: Damn wheel.
1: I'm talking.
3: Oh, how relevant. Would you rather take a hockey puck to the face or have to swan dive off of a giant cruise ship?
0: Swan dive.
3: You might not survive either, just to
0: that's
3: be
0: fine. I don't care. At least the water will be sweet relief. A hockey puck to the face would be the worst thing to happen to me.
2: I just got to make sure my hands are together when I hit that water.
0: Yeah. It's going to be unpleasant. You're likely not surviving either, but I would not want to survive the hockey
2: puck.
0: Wait,
2: I'm off a ship? That's not that high.
0: I mean, depends on the size.
3: Yeah, cruise ships can get pretty big.
1: Oh, you got like 8'4", so I think you'll be fine.
2: For real, Mary? Wow.
0: Less distance.
2: Wow. Okay. All right.
0: I feel like that's not the worst slight. It's like, oh, you're tall enough. You'll get there sooner than the rest of us. We appreciate you hanging out with us. Thanks so much for doing it.
2: All right, guys.
0: That's going to do it for us. Stick around on Fox Sports Radio for more.
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1: I served almost 6 years in the Army.
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2: 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I want to give back too.
4: Get the best of both worlds in the South Dakota Army National Guard. 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With 60 units in over 100 occupations in South Dakota, you and your family can stay grounded, close to home. Keep the benefits going. 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Maybe take on a new MOS and gain extra skills.
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